0: Davidson.
1: On Artemis II, Jeremy became the first non-American in history to travel beyond low Earth orbit.
0: Trump awarded Hansen and his Artemis II crewmates the Congressional Space Medal of Honor today. The astronauts also gifted Trump a NASA flight jacket. There's new construction on a major road in Regina as school is set to start next week. Starting tomorrow, the city will begin paving work on Arcola from Prince of Wales to the bypass. Eastbound lanes will be closed through Tuesday. Then it moves into the westbound lanes on Wednesday, wrapping up next Friday. There's a big problem at John Avant Park in Saskatoon's Arbor Creek neighborhood. The creek bed that feeds water into a big storm retention pond has collapsed in on itself. It's created a large sinkhole right next to a walking path and under a small bridge. City crews found the problem in June and are expected to fix it in mid-September. This comes just 2 years after millions of dollars in extensive renovations to the park. The $62,000 cost of repairs will come from the city's capital operating budget. Well, this almost ended badly. We are now being told that a routine boat inspection prevented an invasive species from entering a Saskatchewan lake. Conservation officers found zebra mussels on a boat at Blackstrap Provincial Park south of Saskatoon. It had recently been in Lake Ontario. Zebra mussels are nearly impossible to eliminate and can cause serious environmental and economic damage. The owner was charged and the boat was quarantined and decontaminated. A natural disaster in Nepal is expected to get worse and Canada is sending help.
2: Given that more rain is expected, water levels and volumes are expected to rise.
0: Foreign Affairs Minister Anita Anand says Canada is providing $5 million in humanitarian aid. Nepal is dealing with catastrophic damage following this week's flash flooding. At least 570 people are dead. More than 1,900 are still missing, including 32 Canadians. Police are trying to find whoever's responsible for a shooting in Saskatoon. Officers were called to a home along First Street East around 11:30 last night. A 29-year-old man is now in stable condition with gunshot wounds. Big consequences for a pair of drivers that turned Highway 16 into a racetrack. Gorman Park police say two drivers appeared to be racing each other last night near Boychuk Drive in Saskatoon. Officers brought out the radar gun and they were both clocked at 200 kilometers an hour in a 90K zone. The punishment, over $2,000 in tickets for each driver, plus a 14-day license suspension, and their vehicles were impounded for 60 days. Three people are charged in connection to a retail theft in Regina's East End. Police arrested two people outside a business on Quonsgate yesterday after they were seen leaving without paying for a bunch of items like tools and home goods. Another suspect was also arrested in connection to other shoplifting incidents in the city. Police say this is all part of an initiative to renew its focus on retail theft enforcement. Plenty of extra hands are making move-in day easier at the University of Regina. Staff and student volunteers are helping more than 600 students settle into campus housing. Our Jacob Bamhauer spoke with students as they begin a new chapter.
3: Students' suitcases and boxes are all filling the entrance to the Kissick Towers. Second-year student Cassia Antonio is one of many helping make sure everyone and everything gets where it needs to be.
4: 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Like, some parents were so, like, they're like, really? Like, you have carts to help us bring stuff in?
3: First-year journalism student Devin Grasnick is moving away from Moose Jaw for the first time.
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3: 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At the University of Regina, I'm Jacob Bamhauer.
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0: In Regina and southern Saskatchewan, partly cloudy tonight with a 30% chance of showers. Risk of a thunderstorm, low 13. Tomorrow, sunny to start, then clouds moving in, bringing a 30% chance of rain. Maybe a storm, high 29. Sunday, showers, high 23. In Saskatoon and central Saskatchewan, clear tonight, down to a low 11. Tomorrow, sunny, high 27. Showers on Sunday, high 21. Across Saskatchewan, the Battle Fords 25, Prince Albert 26, Swift Current 29, Weyburn 26, Estevan 25, Yorkton 26, Moose Jaw 31. In Regina, partly sunny, northwest wind at 18, it's 31. And in Saskatoon, sunny, northwest wind at 14, it's 28 degrees.
7: This is The Day in Review. I'm Justin Blackwell. It's time now for sports from the Green Zone. Here's Jamie Nye. Tomorrow, the Saskatchewan Roughriders taking on the Toronto Argonauts, and changes being made. Shamar Bridges makes his Roughrider debut as a starter for the injured Johnny Johnson III. Deshaun Mims starting for Sam Emelis. Meanwhile, Daniel Weeb gets the start in front of Dylan Jette on defense. Shea Oladipo will start in front of Antoine Brooks Jr. Kickoff tomorrow, 5 o'clock, the Green Zone pregame show at 3. CFL kicks off in a half an hour for Week 13. The Montreal Alouettes taking on the Winnipeg Blue Bombers. And Vernon Adams Jr., not good enough to play, so Josh Love gets the start for the Stamps tomorrow against Hamilton. Look at that. Vladdy has an RBI, not a home run, but an RBI. It is 3-1 Blue Jays in the second inning against Seattle in a three-game weekend set. That's your Green Zone Sports. I'm Jamie Nye.
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8: In case you missed it, Meta has agreed to a massive settlement with U.S. states over allegations that Facebook and Instagram were designed in ways that encouraged compulsive use by children. Vivek Jayaram is a lawyer and the founder of Jayaram Law. He joined the Evan Bray Show to talk more about the settlement and what it could mean for social media users.
7: This seems like a pretty big deal. Can you give us a sense? Do you think this is a pretty significant settlement?
9: Yes. And I think I could full stop there, yes. And I think you hit it on the head a minute ago. I mean, there has been so much litigation and so much advocacy.

0: you know, makes you wonder, right? Because if you're agreeing to pay these amounts, just between you and I, you know, I don't represent Meta, so I was not in the rooms. I don't know, but I have a lot of, you know, 25 years of experience counseling clients on all kinds of cases, not so different from this, right? And they must have figured the exposure at trial would have been much greater.
1: Right.
0: Right. So, I mean, you know, they're going to be paying this $12 to $13 billion amount over 10 years. I think the other $5 billion or so is contingent upon kind of a clever move by Meta. It's contingent upon getting some of the others like TikTok to, you know, and YouTube to agree to similar restrictions. And that brings us to the non-monetary parts, right? That's probably the real value here. I mean, of course, that's boatloads of money, and hopefully that money will be put to good use to help curb, you know, addiction for teenagers on these platforms. But I think the non-monetary part is what I think is why I think we can really say this might be, you know, like a big tobacco moment, because there are real sort of restrictions that will come into play and that will impact teenagers, no doubt, in the months to come. So
1: right.
0: That's kind of interesting.
1: Vivek Jayaram is my guest. I wonder about, you know, the fact, the decision to settle without going through with the court case. Do you have any speculation as to whether it was we're worried we would lose more in court in terms of financial settlements or decisions, or was it about, you know, protecting the brand, not dragging it out through a full court case, or maybe a bit of both?
0: That's a great insight. Probably a bit of both. I think both sides, frankly, benefited from the settlement, right? On the one hand, look, this is a ton of money no matter who you are, right? But you got to remember now, these are cases brought by the states. So it is still a ton of money for a state, but that money is going to be divvied up among the states. And I think if you were to ask the state's attorney general, you know, where they see the real value for this case, it's in the non-economic parts of the settlement.
2: And you can hear more of their conversation coming up on the Evan Bray Encore. Shauna Foster has the latest entertainment news in What's Trending.
3: We hear from Dolly's sister, Stella, who shared another story that just makes us, if possible, love her even more. Stella revealed that Dolly asked doctors to try any and all experimental treatments on her in her dying days to see if any of those could ultimately help others moving forward, knowing full well she was close to death. And I love this idea, growing petition to rename Nashville's airport after Dolly. We're getting some of the big summer blockbusters at home. The billion-dollar Toy Story 5 hits Disney Plus in under a month. To celebrate the news, Taylor Swift dropped an animated video to I Knew It, I Knew You. A jersey worn by Michael Jordan could become the most expensive ever in auction. It was worn to the 98 NBA Finals, expected to go for over $100 million. And we have an update on the Britney Spears movie. The writer reveals she's been in a deep dive of Britney's music for days, along with listening to her audiobook, just to get inside her head. She says she really plans to dig deep into Brit's turbulent love life in this movie. That's what's trending. I'm Shauna Foster.
2: Taking a look at the markets at close, the TSX down 280 points, 36,553. The Dow down slightly, 9 points, 53,559. Well, you could soon be facing higher power bills. The rate review panel says Sask Power is under some serious financial and operating pressure. And that's why it might need more than 3.9% it's requesting, by 1.5 to 2.5 percentage points. There was already one 3.9% hike in February. That's another $5 a month for the average home. And Canada Post says its finances are improving, but it's still in the red. It says it lost $277 million before taxes in the second quarter of the year. That's an improvement from the same three-month period a year ago when it lost more than $400 million. Coming up.
4: It's crazy. It's like a dinosaur. You know what I mean? And especially in this profession, I've been so fortunate.
2: One Ryder coach is doing something not many have done in the team's storied history. Now the real Agman with Sean Haney.
5: American political intervention in beef markets isn't just a headache for U.S. ranchers. It poses a direct threat to Canadian producers working to rebuild our own national cow herd. President Trump's plan to import 300,000 metric tons of discounted foreign beef aims to lower ground beef prices, but it injects sudden volatility into an integrated North American market. For Canadian cow-calf producers, deciding whether to keep a replacement heifer is a high-cost, multi-year investment. With prairie producers already navigating high interest rates, elevated feed expenses, and lingering regional droughts, market predictability is the

0: single most critical factor in expanding breeding herds. While Stats Can reports early signs of herd consolidation, artificial price caps down south threaten to compress calf margins right at the fall run. When Washington undercuts primary market value, it weakens the economic signal Canadian producers need to justify retaining heifers, slowing the long-awaited rebuild of Western Canada's beef herd. I'm Sean Haney.
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6: And there's been plenty of changes the Riders have gone through over the past decade. They've seen some lows, and then last year reached the ultimate high as they raised the Grey Cup. But at least one coach has been a constant through all the changes, despite three head coaches. Our Green Zone Rider reporter Brent Gray has more from Kent Maggeri in his 10th season.
9: It's crazy. It's like a dinosaur. You know what I mean? And especially in this profession, I've been so fortunate with, three head coaches. Just been a blessing. So happy to be here. Love it.
10: Kent Maggeri is one of just four coaches in Riders history to reach a decade of coaching with the team. The special teams coordinator joined Saskatchewan in 2016 as a part of the Chris Jones staff that came here. He's one of just a few staff members who had an office at the old stadium.
9: It was awesome. It was, I'm glad I was a part of it just to see the tradition and all that stuff.
10: So he's not only survived one, but two head coaching changes as he is now part of Corey Mace's staff. Mace explains why he made the decision to keep him on as the coordinator.
11: I'm speaking to him on the phone early in the process. It made it quite easy. And then I'm happy as ever. Obviously, the relationship that we formed and, you know, our families have formed, heck of a ball coach.
10: A big reason for the success of his special teams unit has been the relationships he's built with players like Nick Weep.
12: He's the best at what he does. I love him to death, man. I've been with him for three years now. The relationship he creates with his players, just the way he makes you feel important in every facet of the game. He sees you as a person, not just a number.
10: For Maggeri, his love of Canadian football started after Jones invited him to be a guest coach with the Calgary Stampeders in 2011.
9: I'm a football junkie. I don't golf. I don't fish. I don't do anything. Football and family is my hobby. So, like, if it was ever on, I was watching it. And I remember Doug Flutie when I was a young kid ripping it and just thinking, like, whoa, what, that game is fun. And then anytime it was on, you know, I was watching it. And then when I got up here to guest coach, just to see the speed and the talent level, I was like, man, that's my goal to one day work up here.
10: He put in the work and eventually became a special teams coordinator under Craig Dickinson. And last season, it all culminated in a Grey Cup with Saskatchewan.
13: And Grey has just turned green and white. The Saskatchewan Rough Riders and Trevor Harris have won the Grey Cup.
9: It was awesome. I wish, you know, I hope it continues. And I wish, you know, that some of the guys that, you know, weren't able to dress that game and get their name on it, hopefully they can get it on there at some point in time, because it's special drinking a beer out of that thing.
10: And he's hoping for many more years and beers with the Riders as this team looks to continue its success. At Mosaic Stadium, I'm Britton Gray.
6: This is the Day in Review. I'm Justin Blackwell. Still ahead, it's eating time. Our grill master, Belton Johnson, shares his recipe for smoked jalapeno popper meatballs. That's coming up on the Evan Bray Encore. But first, well, the Roadrunner cartoons were part of my Gen X childhood, blasting shameless violence from the TV every Saturday morning. And now we have a new twist on the surreal forever war between Wile E. Coyote and the speedy Roadrunner. Yeah, the new Coyote versus Acme movie is out. Our resident movie critic, Brett Buster, stopped by the Greg Morgan Morning Show to give his review.
14: Let's go to the movies. Look what's in theaters right now. Coyote versus Acme.
15: Have you been horribly injured by a product made by the Acme Corporation?
16: It's not your fault. There's probably someone to blame.
14: Here we go. Wile E. Coyote and Roadrunner. And what is the premise of this movie? Let's ask our resident movie critic, Brett Buster. Set this one up for me. What's the storyline here?
17: Well, Greg, it's basically Wile E. Coyote has been, you know, chasing that Roadrunner for all the time. And all of the Acme products just don't work. They blow up in his face or they collapse. So he sees an ad for a local lawyer who represents Looney Tunes, and he decides to sue Acme for years of hardship. And then they uncover a conspiracy behind the Acme Corporation. This is just a ton of fun.
14: Just that explanation, the premise, is brilliant to me. That Wile E. Coyote has had enough and he's going to find a lawyer. He doesn't talk in the movie, right?
17: That's right. He literally can only speak with a little array of signs. And there's even a joke about that where he's asking him questions and then he holds up a sign that says, "I only have so many signs."
14: So this is a good movie? You'd recommend it?
17: Absolutely. This felt like old school Looney Tunes. It's kind of got that Who Framed Roger Rabbit vibe with the live action and the cartoons. It's very funny, lots of slapstick. They even show you some old clips from the Looney Tunes that I really appreciated. And it's surprisingly heartfelt. You actually kind of feel bad for the coyote because this is his one and only purpose. And Acme has just screwed him over again and again. There's lots of great appearances. There is, Greg, you're going to love this. There is a Pepe Le Pew joke that had the entire theater just roaring. It's like it's a quick one, but oh man, did it hit. I really enjoyed it. I'm amazed they tried to bury this movie because even if you're not, if you don't think it's the best movie of all time, it's very entertaining. It's great for the family. It's a solid 7 out of 10. I don't think it's going to make like my top 10 of the year, but everyone should go see it to prove Warner Brothers wrong.
6: Yeah, sounds like a blast. Can't wait to see that one. This has been the Day in Review. News is next, then the Evan Bray Show, the Encore Edition. 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
5: 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Congratulations to the city of Warman, recognized as one of Canada's top 20 most livable cities. And Warman has been ranked number one against all other Canadian cities in safety. Warman, a great place to live, work, and play. A safe and caring community working together to achieve the highest ranking there is. One of Canada's top 20 most livable cities. Number one against all other Canadian cities in safety. It's why people love to call Warman home.
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22: Good evening. I'm David Curtin. We could soon be facing power bills higher than even Sask Power was wanting. The Saskatchewan ag sector hopes cooler heads will prevail in this trade war.
23: We need them back at the bargaining table and get this all straightened out.
22: And a step towards a university in Saskatchewan's north. When the rate review panel says no to a request from Sask Power or Sask Energy to hike rates, it's usually because the request is too high. Well, not this time. Sask Power is asking for a 3.9% increase for next year, but the rate review panel is worried that's not enough. In fact, it says it might have to be 5.4 or even 6.4%. Rate review panel chair Albert Johnson says that may not be what we want to hear, but the panel has a responsibility.
24: We're charged with determining and making a recommendation as to what a fair and reasonable rate is. You know, that has to take into account the effect on ratepayers.
22: The panel is asking for more financial information from Sask Power before it makes a final decision expected by the end of the year. And so you knew the NDP would be coming out swinging. Brutal is how NDP critic Alina Young describes today's news.
25: Under this government, people's bills have increased nearly 75%.
22: Young is calling out the government for sticking with coal power and creating uncertainty over whether the federal carbon tax is or is not being collected. Now, trade war, the latest developments. Some experts are saying since Saskatchewan and Alberta are not being hit as hard as, say, Ontario by the tariff war, we're not feeling the pain, and as a result, our leaders may not want to make drastic measures. This, as we find premiers are sharply divided over whether to use Canada's natural resources as leverage in the trade war. And potash has emerged as a key point of contention. Calls have ramped up in recent days for Canada to either apply an export tax or withhold potash exports altogether. To no one's surprise, Premier Scott Moe does not support that. Some businesses in Saskatchewan are hoping that let's get back to the table. Terry Swiston, owner of Full Line Ag, says many in his line of work are now stuck in limbo, bracing for another few months of pain.
26: I just want this over with because I've had sleepless nights. It's a big investment for myself and my family. We're a family-run business, and it's I just want this trade wars over and done with so we can get on to normal.
22: Right now, he says, they're rushing to get as many U.S. parts in as possible before Canadian counter-tariffs take effect September 8th. Stay with us. We'll continue to bring any new announcement or breakthroughs on this developing trade story. Something that I have heard and dreamed about for years on Meeting Ground, a university in northern Saskatchewan. Now, the Snethy Mississippi Churchill River MP, Buckley Belanger, is announcing an exploratory committee to look at what it would take to create a northern Saskatchewan university.
27: Local university training in the north is a critical piece of what I think is a required infrastructure to build a new north.
22: He says more people who are trained in the north stay in the north. He also says Saskatchewan is the only province that does not have a northern university. It took him a month to tell us, but we're getting details on what could have led to a very scary situation at a Saskatchewan lake. On July 17th, there was a routine boat inspection by conservation officers at Blackstrap Provincial Park, south of Saskatoon. That boat had recently been in Lake Ontario. Attached to the bottom of the boat, zebra mussels, which are an invasive species. Zebra mussels, in fact, are nearly impossible to eliminate. They can cause serious environmental and economic damage. The owner was charged, and the boat was quarantined and decontaminated. Confirmation today of another attack on a female politician. Surveillance video released by Toronto police shows a suspect emptying a red gas can, dousing vehicles before setting them on fire and fleeing. One of those vehicles belonged to Liberal MP Selma Zahid in Toronto. Reporter David Augustine has seen the video.
0: Police have released surveillance video showing a masked and hooded suspect pouring gas over vehicles in the driveway before setting one on fire. The suspect then recoils as flames spread to the gas can, then uses the burning can to ignite a second vehicle before running away.
22: Prime Minister Mark Carney calls it a cowardly act of violence and intimidation.
1: Here you come again.
22: The governor of Tennessee wants to rename Nashville's airport after the late Dolly Parton. Governor Bill Lee is proposing the name change just days after the country music icon died. And it echoes the wishes of more than 150,000 fans of Dolly Parton who have signed an online petition to rename the airport. The latest local news is as close as your phone. 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Turning now to your weekend weather. In Regina and southern Saskatchewan, partly cloudy with the risk of a storm overnight. A low of 13 degrees. Mostly sunny tomorrow. There's still a risk of a storm in the afternoon, but a high of 29 degrees. Then it gets wet. Showers at 23 degrees on Sunday. In Saskatoon and central Saskatchewan, clear with a low of 11 degrees overnight. Sunny, 27 tomorrow. Showers on Sunday. 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

0: It's here, last weekend of August. The kids enjoying their freedom for one more weekend. Well, depending on, I guess, where you are in the province. But yeah, school is just around the corner. Harvest is going strong now in much of the province. Even those areas that got the seeding in late because of that heat in July are actually out there getting going. We see some swathing happening in parts of the province where they were dealing with flooding just a few months ago. So it is a bit of a mixed bag, too, actually, over the weekend. We're going to see some moisture. There is some showers that will roll through, but there's some hot weather in there as well. So enjoy it when and while you can. Friday edition of the Evan Bray Show. Good to have you here. Lots to talk about. We're going to talk riders a couple of times in the show. We've got Green Zone host Jamie Nye stopping by in a second. Also on the program today, big lawsuit settlement south of the border, which could have some serious implications for us too. Meta has agreed to a massive settlement with numerous U.S. states, $18 billion, over allegations that its platforms were designed in ways that encourage compulsive use by kids, hurt children. Will this be a precedent for other parts of the world? What's the impact going to be on Canada? Will this go beyond children? Are adults being affected by these platforms in the same way? That's the conversation we'll have with a U.S. lawyer coming up at 9 o'clock. We've got an Olympic medalist turned politician, Secretary of State for Sport, Adam Van Coverden, is in Saskatchewan making a number of sport-related stops and announcements. He's going to join the show to talk about these investments, what's needed for sport in Canada. And of course, I mean, it's Friday, so we've got open lines, we've got bugs and hugs, we've got Belton stopping by with its Eaton time, and at the end of the program, just ahead of tomorrow's game against the Argos, green and white prognostications at noon. Speaking of sports, let's get going. Here is today's big talker.
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0: Oh, these riders. I mean, I feel like it was a couple of weeks ago, people were confident as they were striding along with a rider jersey on, talking about a repeat performance at the Grey Cup. And then we have back-to-back losses, some tough mistakes, injuries starting to pile up. Yeah, I don't know. Are people feeling less comfortable? I listen to the Green Zone and I hear them talking about, are you ready to push the panic button? And it was interesting listening to their callers calling in, whether or not they've pulled that panic button closer to them, or are they still feeling very confident? Lots to chat about when it comes to riders. We might even work in a little bit of Blue Jays discussion with Jamie Nye, host of the Green Zone, who is taking my call very early in the morning, which I'm always appreciative of. Jamie, thanks for joining the show.
5: Yeah, no problem, man.
0: Are you pushing the panic button?
5: No, not yet. Loss to Toronto might get closer to pushing the panic button. It depends how they play on like tomorrow, right? That's where I'm at. If they look like a team that's clicking along and Toronto's just, you know, playing well too, okay, I can accept that. But if it's penalties and turnovers and Trevor Harris double clutching the ball and it looks like we've seen the last 2 weeks, yeah, the buildup of concern will rise in Rider Nation.
0: I think the Riders have, through the last couple of seasons, done a good job of that next man up mentality through injuries. But how much of what we're seeing in the last couple of games can be attributed to the injury problems we're having?
5: Well, I think especially on offense, when you're watching Trevor Harris drop back to pass and you see him want to throw the ball and then he doesn't and he looks right and then it looks a little frantic at times. I think that's Trevor Harris either seeing, oh, that receiver didn't run the route I was expecting him to, or right to run the right depth on that route. And okay, I'm going to have to rethink things because these are younger receivers with a lot less experience. This isn't Kean Schaefer Baker and Sam Emilis running routes, right? So that's a bit of that's the issue for me, is more on the offensive side than the defensive side.
0: That's interesting because I think about, and I was just talking with Greg this morning on the CJME morning show about early in the season, we saw the Riders putting 31, 38, 40 points in one game on the board. Last two games have been 19 and 16 respectively. So is that where you attribute that drop in scoring?
5: Yeah, they're having a trouble putting points on the board. Thankfully, Alex Hale is actually making field goals, or it would be even lower than that,
0: right,
5: for the scoring of the Saskatchewan Rough Riders. So he's become their most consistent offensive performer all of a sudden after many people wanted him out the door a few weeks ago. But Trevor Harris and company just haven't quite gelled, and more injuries this week with Emelis back on the shelf and Johnny Johnson III joining him as receivers. So they had to go out and sign Shamar Bridges to come in and play this week.
0: Mm-hmm. What about that signing, Jamie? I mean, he's an interesting one for me because he had such a great rookie season. And then last year, he was on the bench more than anything.
5: Yeah, so Shamar Bridges came in, of course, 2024. Bo Levi Mitchell was slinging it around, and he was one of his top targets. And he had a great year, nearly got to 1,000 yards in his rookie season. Then the Tiger Cats signed Kenny Lawler and kind of put Kenny in that position that Bridges was in, moved him to the outside receiver spot, and he became kind of the fourth or fifth option. And then this year, with injuries at the start of the season, left them on the sideline. So the Riders are hoping they can unlock that 2024 Shamar Bridges, and you can, yeah, he's a huge target. Like, he's 6'4". He's the biggest target now in the Rider arsenal. Mm-hmm. We'll see if, you know, he's one of those receivers Trevor Harris can just throw it up to and he can go get it.
0: So we've talked a lot. Jamie Nye is my guest, host of the Green Zone. We've talked a lot about the offense for the Riders. But what about defense? Chad Kelly, Toronto quarterback, always one to throw that ball. He's not afraid to throw it. He's also been picked off quite a bit this year. What do you think the defense is doing in terms of strategy going into tomorrow's game?
5: Well, I'm interested on the depth chart that's going to come out in about an hour or so from now to see what changes they're going to make. If Jackson Ford's questionable, looks like he'll lose that safety spot to Nelson Lacombo again, who started the season. They might go with a new American defensive back in James Burgess Jr. You might see Shai Oladipo come in at the linebacker spot instead of Antoine Brooks Jr. Like, it looks like there's some personnel changes on the defensive side that they're looking at to maybe try to bolster some things and maybe send a message to a few guys that, you know, you can't get too complacent on this team. There's somebody behind you that wants that spot, and if you're not performing, we'll make that change. So messages have been sent all week. The penalties was a big topic of conversation, I guess, in a meeting on Wednesday that delayed practice in the locker room with Corey Mason the Riders.
0: What did you learn about that, Jamie? Did you any inside info as to what was discussed in the locker room?
5: It was just more about the standard. This isn't the Rough Rider standard. And that spins over to, that's not the standard. And if you're not playing to the standard, you won't be on the field.
0: Mm-hmm.
5: So those are the messages Corey Mason was sending. Like, they said, we're teed off. So it was a bit of an angry coach getting ready this week. It hasn't been. The last two games were not anywhere close to what we've gotten used to from a Corey Mace football team. And as angry as the fans are, you know, that even more frustration will come from the head coach.
0: Right. What did you hear from? I talked about the other day, I listened to your discussion about the are you pushing the panic button yet? You've got a ton of diehard Rider fans that contribute to your show every day. What do you feel the feeling is, the pulse is in Rider Nation?
5: The pulse is losing hope of a repeat more than hitting the panic button. I think people still believe this team's going to be competitive. They're going to be a playoff team. But repeating is seeming more and more out of the cards for the fan base right now. And then they need a couple of good performances to kind of re-energize that feeling. You know, it's going to be a great crowd tomorrow. There's, you know, it's nearing a sellout. So, you know, put on a show. Show them again. Like, we're only 3 weeks away from thinking this team was going to repeat, right? They beat the Elks. Yeah. And with all the injuries, they beat the Red Blacks and then two just downer games. Have a little bit of people losing a little hope. And it also doesn't help, Evan, that the Montreal Alouettes are as good as they are, too.
0: Montreal's strong, for sure. I mean, that's the thing. You look at the standings. I mean, the Riders, the difference between the Riders, the Lions, and the Blue Bombers, well, after tomorrow's game, could be like almost that we're all in a logjam. It's really tight in the West.
5: Yeah, if Toronto beats the Riders and Winnipeg and BC win, that's four teams at 6-5 records. And the Riders are, you know, on the western side of things, looking at the Calgary Stampeders, who might win this weekend and only be one game back of not even having a playoff spot. That's how tight things have gotten because of these losses for the Riders. So, you know, I was using the reference, put the hay in the barn right now for the Rough Riders. Well, you got some home games coming up against Toronto and Winnipeg.
0: Put the hay in the barn. It's a good Lumsden boy reference right there, Jamie. I like it. Yesterday, well, I popped
5: season, so you got to use some analogies here. Sometimes.
0: Yesterday, I popped into your office before you started the show and said, "Hey, come on the show tomorrow. I want to talk about the Riders." You said, "Oh yeah, no problem." I said, "And the Jays," and you just kind of stared blankly at me. You want to go there? You said. Listen, last season, all of us who were like not diehard Jay fans, we bought jerseys, we bought hats. We put the schedule in our calendars. Like, we were all in this year. Not going as well last night. Another rough loss for the Jays.
5: Rough? They were booing them off the field last night. Vladdy got booed from that fan base. They've had enough of watching this team. But thankfully, the American League has been so brutal this year that being a below 400 or 500 team could get you into the playoffs. It might be the lowest win total gets a team in the playoffs since they went to this format with three wild cards. So the Jays are still in it this week or this weekend against Seattle, then Cleveland. So those six games, I think they need to win at least four, if not five, especially again. You can't lose the set against Cleveland. They're the team in the wild card spot. You got to take at least two or three from that one. So, yeah, what a wild turn of events. Last year was Seattle and Toronto at the very, very end of American League, and now they're playing right now, today, tomorrow, and Sunday, and their playoff lives are on the line here in late August. So what a turn of events, and Cal Raleigh's having as rough a season as Vladdy. Well, maybe not as rough, but he hasn't been hitting that well.
0: Yesterday, you had a great discussion on, you started talking about how the NFL has decided to get rid of the Pro Bowl. Then you threw out the question, what else in sports should we get rid of? And I feel like you got a flood of opinions that came in.
5: Oh, yeah, you can scroll through them on the text line there, Evan. There's plenty of suggestions on what to get rid of. Video review was a popular one. Getting rid of the loser point in hockey. Getting rid of shootouts and overtimes in hockey, just playing until we have a winner, those types of things. Halftime mid-game interviews people don't like. Gambling ads during sporting events, that was one people wanted to get rid of. Chris Collinsworth came in, color analyst on the NFL, yeah. So maybe not some fans of him.
0: Right.
5: Was one of the suggestions as well. Plenty of stuff.
0: Yeah, it's always a great conversation. What do you have on the show for Friday today? I'm sure lots of Rider stuff.
5: Oh, yeah, lots of Rider stuff, of course. Britton Gray's Ride to a Repeat. Also, we have Dave Naylor, our CFL analyst. A little bit of hockey talk. We're going to talk about Connor Hellebuck's
0: potential
5: trade request.
0: He wants to go.
5: Winnipeg Jets. Yeah, he wants out, just like every other American, apparently.
0: I threw out a 27-21 Saskatchewan Rough Rider win for my green and white prognostication. What do you say, Jamie?
5: Yeah, I on the Blitz podcast with Britton, I think I said like 32-26.
0: Okay.
5: But I'm worried that might be, as you mentioned about the offense, 32 points might be a little bullish on the Riders.
0: Unless Shamar steps it up.
5: Exactly. So I'll stick with it, though.
0: Okay.
5: I've already put it on the Blitz podcast. So 32-26. Total score 58.
0: Good stuff. Jamie Nye, always appreciate the check-in. Thanks for the chat.
5: Right on, Evan.
0: Okay, let's take a break. We got lots to talk about. We're going to talk about that big Meta settlement. I've got a U.S. lawyer standing by to talk to us just after 9 o'clock. Then lots of time for you and I to chat. Open lines, bugs, and hugs still to come here on 980 CJME and 650 CKOM.
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0: Talking about the Blue Jays, I got a text saying, all the jokes aside, I love the video circulating with this song playing as the walkout song for Jays reliever Louis Varland.

0: Thanks to Jason who sent me that. He says, you gotta love those videos. They're circulating. Barland, he's deadly, that guy. Just, what is it, 30, I think, 30 saves on the season? Might be for naught for this year for the Jays, but nonetheless, anyway. You got to find the laugh every once in a while in some tough conversations. Okay, we will, coming up after 9 o'clock, talk about the big Meta settlement. $19 billion is going to be paid out. Is this setting a trend that is going to implicate us and our children here in Canada as well? That's the conversation when we come back. Then open lines here for you on 980 CJME and 650 CKOM.
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11: Good evening, I'm David Curtin. We could soon be facing power bills higher than even Sask Power was wanting. The Saskatchewan ag sector hopes cooler heads will prevail in this trade war.
12: We need them back at the bargaining table and get this all straightened out.
11: And a step towards a university in Saskatchewan's north. When the rate review panel says no to a request from Sask Power or Sask Energy to hike rates, it's usually because the request is too high. Well, not this time. Sask Power is asking for a 3.9% increase for next year, but the rate review panel is worried that's not enough. In fact, it says it might have to be 5.4 or even 6.4%. Rate review panel chair Albert Johnson says that may not be what we want to hear, but the panel has a responsibility.
13: We're charged with determining and making a recommendation as to what a fair and reasonable rate is. You know, that has to take into account the effect on ratepayers.
11: The panel is asking for more financial information from SaskPower before it makes a final decision expected by the end of the year. And so you knew the NDP would be coming out swinging. Brutal is how NDP critic Alina Young describes today's news.
14: Under this government, people's bills have increased nearly 75%.
11: Young is calling out the government for sticking with coal power and creating uncertainty over whether the federal carbon tax is or is not being collected. Now, trade war, the latest developments. Some experts are saying since Saskatchewan and Alberta are not being hit as hard as, say, Ontario by the tariff war, we're not feeling the pain, and as a result, our leaders may not want to make drastic measures. This, as we find premiers are sharply divided over whether to use Canada's natural resources as leverage in the trade war. And potash has emerged as a key point of contention. Calls have ramped up in recent days for Canada to either apply an export tax or withhold potash exports altogether. To no one's surprise, Premier Scott Moe does not support that. Some businesses in Saskatchewan are hoping that let's get back to the table. Terry Swiston, owner of Full Line Ag, says many in his line of work are now stuck in limbo, bracing for another few months of pain.
15: I just want this over with because I've had sleepless nights. It's a big investment for myself and my family. We're a family-run business, and it's I just want this trade wars over and done with so we can get on to normal.
11: Right now, he says they're rushing to get as many U.S. parts in as possible before Canadian counter-tariffs take effect September 8th. Stay with us. We'll continue to bring any new announcement or breakthroughs on this developing trade story. Something that I have heard and dreamed about for years on Meeting Ground, a university in northern Saskatchewan. Now, Desnethi Mississippi Churchill River MP Buckley Belanger is announcing an exploratory committee to look at what it would take to create a northern Saskatchewan university.
16: Local university training in the north is a critical piece of what I think is a required infrastructure to build a new north.
11: He says more people who are trained in the north stay in the north. He also says Saskatchewan is the only province that does not have a northern university. It took him a month to tell us, but we're getting details on what could have led to a very scary situation at a Saskatchewan lake. On July 17th, there was a routine boat inspection by conservation officers at Blackstrap Provincial Park, south of Saskatoon. That boat had recently been in Lake Ontario. Attached to the bottom of the boat, zebra mussels, which are an invasive species. Zebra mussels, in fact, are nearly impossible to eliminate. They can cause serious environmental and economic damage. The owner was charged, and the boat was quarantined and decontaminated. Confirmation today of another attack on a female politician. Surveillance video released by Toronto police shows a suspect emptying a red gas can, dousing vehicles before setting them on fire and fleeing. One of those vehicles belonged to Liberal MP Selma Zahid in Toronto. Reporter David Augustine has seen the video.
17: Police have released surveillance video showing a masked and hooded suspect pouring gas over vehicles in the driveway before setting one on fire. The suspect then recoils as flames spread to the gas can, then uses the burning can to ignite a second vehicle before running away.
11: Prime Minister Mark Carney calls it a cowardly act of violence and intimidation.
18: Here you come again.
11: The governor of Tennessee wants to rename Nashville's airport after the late Dolly Parton. Governor Bill Lee is proposing the name change just days after the country music icon died. And it echoes the wishes of more than 150,000 fans of Dolly Parton who have signed an online petition to rename the airport. The latest local news is as close as your phone. 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Turning now to your weekend weather. In Regina and southern Saskatchewan, partly cloudy with the risk of a storm overnight. A low of 13 degrees. Mostly sunny tomorrow. There's still a risk of a storm in the afternoon, but a high of 29 degrees. Then it gets wet. Showers at 23 degrees on Sunday. In Saskatoon and central Saskatchewan, clear with a low of 11 degrees overnight. Sunny, 27 tomorrow. Showers on Sunday. 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I'm David Curtin.
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0: lots of thoughts and opinions out there about a variety of things. The text line's been busy this morning. I think that's the effect of a week like we have had here with the trade war with the United States. There's so much going on. Yes, we are going to get into some open lines coming up closer to 9:30 this morning. And then don't forget, the whole 10 o'clock hour is literally set aside for you to join us for Bugs and Hugs. So lots of time to get on the program. What I want to talk about here is a very interesting decision, ruling, settlement that has happened here this past week. For years, parents, lawmakers, researchers have raised concerns about what social media is doing to young people, the impact it's having on young people. Well, now those concerns are moving from public debate into courtrooms, and the consequences for some of the world's biggest tech companies could be enormous. Meta has agreed to a massive settlement with U.S. states, numerous U.S. states. They are paying roughly $18 billion over allegations that its platforms were designed in ways that encourage compulsive use by kids. So Meta and other social media companies are facing thousands of lawsuits. So I wonder about, is this kind of the next big tobacco moment? Think about when the tobacco companies were paying out billions of dollars in settlements as a result of the adverse effects that their products were having on their users. Is this just a settlement for those states that engaged in that lawsuit? Is this creating a bigger precedent? That's where my next guest comes in. Vivek Jayaram is a guest that I have had on the show a few times now. He's a U.S. lawyer. He's partner at and founder of Jayaram Law in the United States. And Vivek joins us by phone this morning. Thank you so much for taking the call.
1: Hey, Evan, how you doing?
0: I'm good.
1: Thanks for having me on the show.
0: Yeah, it's good to have you here. This seems like a pretty big deal. Can you give us a sense? Do you think this is a pretty significant settlement?
1: Yes, and I think I could full stop there, yes. And I think you hit it on the head a minute ago. I mean, there has been so much litigation and so much advocacy and I suppose even activism around this issue, but I think we can all probably agree with what you said and how you characterized it, which is this is social media's big tobacco moment, or the first big tobacco moment. And I think, you know, I think we need to, you know, recognize that, you know, first and foremost, right? But I think there's a few interesting things here, though, right? The settlement part of it was interesting because as a lawyer, as a litigator, I mean, you know, a monetary settlement of this size, you know, makes you wonder, right? Because if you're agreeing to pay these amounts, just between you and I, you know, I don't represent Meta, so I was not in the rooms. I don't know, but I have a lot of, you know, 25 years of experience counseling clients on all kinds of cases, not so different from this, right? And they must have figured the exposure at trial would have been much greater.
0: Right.
1: right. So, I mean, you know, they're going to be paying this $12 to $13 billion amount over 10 years. I think the other $5 billion or so is contingent upon kind of a clever move by Meta. It's contingent upon getting some of the others like TikTok and YouTube to agree to similar restrictions. And that brings us to the non-monetary parts, right? That's probably the real value here. I mean, of course, that's boatloads of money, and hopefully that money will be put to good use to help curb, you know, addiction for teenagers on these platforms. But I think the non-monetary part is why I think we can really say this might be, you know, like a big tobacco moment, because there are real sort of restrictions that will come into play and that will impact teenagers, no doubt, in the months to come. So
0: right.
1: That's kind of interesting.
0: Vivek Jayaram is my guest. I wonder about, you know, the fact, the decision to settle without going through with the court case. Do you have any speculation as to whether it was, we're worried we would lose more in court in terms of financial settlements or decisions, or was it about, you know, protecting the brand, not dragging it out through a full court case, or maybe a bit of both?
1: That's a great insight. Probably a bit of both. I think both sides, frankly, benefited from the settlement, right? On the one hand, look, this is a ton of money no matter who you are, right? But you got to remember now, these are cases brought by the states. So it is still a ton of money for a state, but that money is going to be divvied up among the states. And I think if you were to ask the state's attorney general, you know, where they see the real value for this case. It's in the non-economic parts of the settlement. You know, the, hey, we're going to, you know, turn off notifications at night. We're not going to let teens access, you know, these platforms while they're sleeping or get notifications while they're sleeping. And we're going to limit how much they can be on. And, you know, we're going to also modify some of the features that, you know, tend to maybe support some of the state's arguments. So I think for Meta, you know, by sort of settling, they're able to at least have some certainty, right? Okay, we know what the restrictions are. Somebody internally, you know, the board has determined we can live with these restrictions. They're, you know, from a commercial standpoint, you know, we're still going to be very competitive in the marketplace. We still think we could be leaders in the marketplace, but we can impose these restrictions. I think they probably, Meta, felt probably more comfortable, you know, agreeing to these restrictions than leaving it to a jury who might have imposed much harsher restrictions, right, on them, right? And then on the flip side, I think you could say the same thing for the states. I mean, sure, the states might have been able to get more money, right, if you put this in front of a jury. That's just a guess, I suppose, but, you know, it could have happened. But I think also for the states, it provides some certainty for them too, right? I mean, they can now go to their constituents and say, look, we negotiated some real, real valuable restrictions for these platforms for the teens living, you know, in our states, in the country. And I think, you know, for both sides, finality is probably welcomed. And you know, so that's kind of what I think about. That's kind of probably what I think about that in terms of a settlement versus a trial. Because remember, you get a trial, then you also have the appellate system, and this thing could have dragged on for years and years. And I don't know that that would have benefited anybody.
0: Right. Vivek Jairam is my guest. He is the lawyer. He's a partner and founder at Jairam Law. So I wonder about precedent going forward. This is obviously a focused lawsuit by a number of states. Does this change things going forward globally for these platforms? Is this now going to see likely sweeping changes? And will it be restricted to changes that impact youth and like teens, adolescents, or could it go beyond that into adults?
1: That's a great question. Well, I think, first of all, look, from a strictly legal standpoint, it's a settlement, right? So we can't, you know, it's not really like binding in the way that, right, that it might be had it gone to, you know, through a full, you know, process. But that said, I mean, these are now, I think you feel comfortable, at least from a plaintiff's lawyer's perspective, you're comfortable enough saying, hey, look, these are claims that have been recognized by a court to be valid claims, right? I mean, the fact that you've got a product and the product is causing harm and the way the product is marketed misleads consumers.

0: court cases, additional cases against other platforms, you know, all that kind of stuff. So, yeah, and I think that, you know, we saw it in Big Tobacco, right? It wasn't just one case, you know, one and done, right? I mean, that, those cases lasted, you know, go on for decades. There's still cases, you know, bouncing around in that realm, and I think that's what we're going to see here. So I think this is the first of probably many. And then your second question, that's interesting, Evan. I mean, I don't have the answer to that, but I would say I think the real concern principally was with children and teens. I think once that starts getting addressed, you know, I don't see why that sort of theory in at some level and in some regard couldn't be sort of modified to also apply to adults in certain circumstances and not in others, right? So you mean you really have to think it through and see which claims really you know, would probably only apply to the kids and which ones might apply to adults in the future. But, you know, in terms of misleading people, I mean, that, you know, you could see things like that being applied broadly. So, yeah, it'll be interesting to see, I think, in the next couple of years. I mean, you know, in the U.S., there are lots of very creative and very good, you know, plaintiff's lawyers. And I think we'll see them take this outcome and put it to use probably even before the end of the year.
1: Mm-hmm. I want to be very careful how I ask this next question, Vivek, but we've talked about this problem and the impact youth have had as a result of social media. We've seen suicides. We've seen all kinds of self-destructive behavior. There's no question that it's caused problems. I want to ask about the question of who should be the regulator. Because often when we have these conversations on a talk show, like I host, people will be calling in, listeners will be calling in, and we get into this discussion between, is it the government's role to regulate? Is it the company's role? Do parents have a role in this? And I'm sure as a lawyer, you encounter this all the time in the courts, right? Whose responsibility is it? How do you see this?
0: These are great questions. I mean, I think it's everybody's role, right? I mean, it's sort of all of our roles. I mean, I'm a parent, right? So of course, you know, I have a 15-year-old, I have a 9-year-old. So I mean, they're, you know, parents do bear some, I think, responsibility. But look, whether it's cars, whether it's cigarettes, whether it's alcohol, whether it's our highways, whether it's our electricity and our, name it, right? There's lots of highly regulated or just regulated industries out there. So sure, I think it's completely reasonable that, the federal government would step in or the state governments would step in and try to regulate, activity that is frankly, you know, common among almost all Americans, right? So I think there'll be regulations that are sort of these binding kind of things that kind of what you're seeing here to come out of a case like this. You may see some laws. Then you may see guidelines and suggestions for parents, and you may see school districts adopt some version of these things, right? So I think the kind of important thing here is I think until today or until this week or whatever, I think it was like everyone sort of had an opinion on this, and there was all kinds of data out there, but it had never really been put to the test in the same way and maybe in the same public forum in the way that it was here. And I think everyone can now agree, okay, if a company like Meta has looked at this data and looked at the evidence, and this is the settlement that they came up with, there probably is some kind of there, right? And so maybe we all now bear some responsibility to, like, you know, make sure those things are being sort of adhered to, or at least pay attention to what these guidelines and restrictions are. And one question I keep getting is, oh, but kids are so smart, they're going to figure their way around this stuff. Yeah, I agree. But guess who else is smart? All the engineers at Meta, right? And they can put things in place to ensure that these restrictions are largely adhered to.
1: Right. We're chatting today with Vivek Jayaram. Before I let you go, I mean, I think it's safe to say there was a day, if we were to go back to the 50s and say, you know, there's going to be a day where tobacco companies are going to pay billions for the ill effect of their product on society. Now we're seeing potentially the break of that when it comes to social media platforms. The principle that companies say, hey, we just provide the product, doesn't seem to be maybe an adequate defense anymore. I wonder

0: about, is there a lean into other industries that might be adjacent to social media? I'm thinking about online gambling, pornography, video games, dating apps, algorithmic shopping. Think about the ways in which people can say, I've gotten myself into trouble because of this. Is this just opening a Pandora's box here?
1: That is quite literally like maybe the $1 trillion question, right? And I think what you're really talking about is, does this have an impact on Section 230 of the CDA here in the U.S.? And Section 230 has long been, you know, sort of debated here in the courts, in our, you know, universities, all over the place. And Section 230 is basically the law that allows, you know, a company like eBay to say, hey, we're just a platform. We're not responsible for our sellers selling fake stuff. Or, hey, we're, you know, Meta, we're just a platform. We're not responsible for what our users say, right? Like, and I think, you know, the smart thing the lawyers did here is they framed it as like almost like a product defect, right? And misleading advertising, right? That is different than saying you, Meta, are responsible for all the bad acts of your users, mm-hmm. right? So I guess I wouldn't say that this is some kind of stake through the heart of Section 230, because it really is not. But does it just a couple of millimeters sort of start to peel back the shield that they've been so good at developing over the last 30 years? And when I say they, I mean the platforms, you know, using Section 230 as a shield. I there's a lot of really good lawyers here who have been trying to challenge that specific law, and I bet you they are studying this outcome very closely and will use whatever they can use to try to take the next step towards that. I mean, I think American sentiment, at least, is such that, you know, I think there was a point where we agreed that, hey, a mall is just, you know, it's just a mall. We're not responsible for all our tenants' behavior. We'll kick them out if they do something bad. But I think Americans are growing a little bit tired of that argument or that position. So it will be interesting to see what happens to Section 230 in light of this ruling.
0: Your insight, your perspective, always appreciated, Vivek. And this is proof Canadians and Americans can talk and be friends, no matter what the politicians are doing.
1: We love you guys, by the way.
0: Thank you so much for your time today.
1: All right. See ya.
0: Appreciate it. Vivek Jairam, who is the partner, the founder of Jairam Law in the States. We've had Vivek on the show a couple of times. Always some great insight and his views, perspective, much appreciated on this whole Meta settlement. Okay, take a break, regroup, and head into Open Lines for you here next on 980 CJME and 650 CKOM.
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1: Thanks again to U.S. lawyer Vivek Jayaram joining us to talk about that Meta settlement. I got a text on the, well, I've got a number of texts that have come in on the text line, but one from Scott here that shows when you break down that $18 billion over a number of years, which is what the structured annual installments of this payment are set to do, compared to Meta's reported roughly $200 billion in annual revenue. Yeah. I mean, it's $18 billion sounds like a lot of money, but annual revenues of $200 billion, it's a bit of a drop in the bucket. And again, when you spread it out over years, the impact will be negligible to the company. I think the bigger impact is, will we see some of the significant changes to the platform? Limits on teen usage, overnight blocking, reduced notifications during school hours, age assurance technology, stronger parental controls, those types of things. Those will be, I think, more significant telltales of whether or not this is going to have an impact going forward. And as we talked about with Vivek, will the other platforms that weren't named in this, the TikToks, the X, you know, all of these other platforms, will they follow suit? Is this the start of something new? So that's one thing we could talk about on Open Lines. I am curious to know, are you worked to a lather over the whole Donald Trump wanting to rename Lake Ontario? I have to be honest, I've seen this as nothing more than a stunt. I really am not putting a lot of weight in this. I'm not too stressed about it, but some people are, and it's getting the reaction that I think Donald Trump wanted to get from this. So we'll talk a bit about that on Open Lines. Whatever's on your mind, your time starts when we come back here on 980 CJME and 650 CKOM.
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3: Good evening. I'm David Curtin. We could soon be facing higher power bills, even higher than what Sask Power requested. The rate review panel says Sask Power is under some serious financial and operating pressure because of old infrastructure, and it might need more than the 3.9% it's asking for. It wants more information about Sask Power's longer-term costs. NDP Sask Power critic Alina Young says the panel's report is an indictment of the government's continued coal power plans.
4: You're going to need 200 years of 4% rate increases to pay off that inexplicable plan.
3: Young calls the report brutal. After the catastrophic flash flooding came crashing down on Nepal and Tibet, Canada is now sending $5 million in aid. Over 500 people are now confirmed dead, more than 2,000 missing, including 32 Canadians. Canada Post says its finances are improving, but it's still in the red. It says it lost $277 million before taxes in the second quarter of the year. That's an improvement from the same three-month period a year ago when it lost more than $400 million. Canadian astronaut Jeremy Hansen just received a Congressional Space Medal of Honor. That's the U.S.'s highest space honor. The Artemis II astronauts who flew around the world earlier this year set a new distance record for humanity. Turning to your weekend weather in Regina and southern Saskatchewan, partly cloudy, risk of a storm tonight, a low 13. Mostly sunny tomorrow, risk of a storm in the afternoon, a high 29, showers on Sunday. In Saskatoon and central Saskatchewan, clear with a low of 11 overnight, sunshine at 27 tomorrow, and again, showers on Sunday. 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
1: Welcome to Open Lines on the Evan Bray Show. It is a Friday morning, and we've had a week full of discussions, so there are no shortage of things to talk about. Another thing, in fact, this is a story we're working on in terms of a guest for Monday. I'm hoping to have Finance Minister Jim Ryder on the show, because yesterday Saskatchewan came out with its first quarter projections for 26-27, forecasting that the deficit is actually going to grow a smidge. It was projected at $819 million, the deficit. Now we're looking at $825 million. What has me scratching my head on this is the fact that oil prices are as good as they've been in recent history. And so that should be having a really good impact on our province. Now, yes, we are seeing higher than normal revenue from non-renewable resources to the tune of about $320 million. But clearly, we're also spending. In fact, we're spending more than we're benefiting in terms of the surplus in terms of projections. And when you contrast this with what's going on in Alberta, I think this is where I'm a bit perplexed, because Alberta was projecting a $9.4 billion deficit. Now, I know they're bigger than us, but compare that. I mean, we were under a billion. They projected a $9.4 billion deficit. And after their first quarter update, because of oil sales, they've got a $2 billion surplus. That's a big swing. Is the impact that oil revenue generates for Alberta that much different than Saskatchewan? I mean, I know it's different. Clearly, we're not equal when it comes to oil production and sales to Alberta. But boy, you throw potash and uranium in there, like, we've got lots going for us, and yet our picture doesn't look to be that good. So I am hoping Monday we will connect. I don't think we've got confirmation yet, but we've asked for Finance Minister Jim Ryder to join us on the program, because the NDP, the opposition NDP, of course, are saying this is terrible. This looks terrible. This is not good management of money. Well, you can imagine the news that even though times are really good when it comes to our non-renewable resource revenue, we are seeing an increase after one quarter in what our deficit is going to look like. I saw Trent Witherspoon, the NDP's finance critic, yesterday saying that this is not good. I think he called the report damning, and basically saying the SAS party can't be trusted with taxpayers' money. So we'll do a deeper dive on this when we have the actual finance minister in, and then we will endeavor to have the NDP critic on, and we can mull this over a little bit more in detail when we can have those face-to-face conversations, hopefully starting on Monday. Okay, I'm conflicted. I'm just being honest with you, I'm conflicted. Because the Donald Trump renaming of Lake Ontario, I kind of could care less about. And it's not me being, you know, not being patriotic. My point is, like, really, are we going to get twisted up over this? Like, he wants us to get twisted up over this, right? Listen to the way he talked about this.
2: The lake change, Lake of America, was something I've been thinking about for a long time, actually. As you know, we took something called the Gulf of Mexico, we changed it, and now it's very routinely the Gulf of America. So if you think about it, we have a gulf and we have a lake. Now all we need is an ocean. So maybe we'll have to change the name of the Atlantic and or the Pacific. Maybe we'll change them both.
1: So, you know, I mean, clearly what Donald Trump wants is what I'm doing right now. He wants us to talk about it. He wants to get under our skin. He wants all of those things. I am not sweating this. This to me is not a big deal. It's Lake Ontario. It's always been Lake Ontario. Like, I care not. So then you ask, well, why are you talking about it? I actually had this battle with a coworker this morning because I said, I don't want to talk about the Lake Ontario thing today on the show. The problem is everybody is talking about it, right? That's the balance that I'm always trying to do, because that's really what this show is. What are the topics that are happening at the water cooler? What are the topics that are happening, discussions that are happening at the dinner table? Those are the things that you and I chat about every day. I'd love nothing better than just to walk away from this. Who cares? He wants to call it something else. Let him call it something else. It's officially called Lake Ontario. We know the history. We know the reasons. We know historically why this has been done, why it was chosen. We know what the rest of the world refers to it as. But there's some people pushing back saying, absolutely not. This should be a big deal. Evan, you should be incensed over this. You should be angered and frustrated. Well, let me know what you think, I guess. 1-877-332-8255. I'm happy to hear your thoughts on this or whatever. It is open lines, and let's go to open lines. We'll go to Norquay. Chris is on the line. Hi, Chris. What have you got today?
0: Hey, Evan. Well, it's funny you go and lead into that with the whole Trump thing in Lake Ontario. And basically, he's really good at feeling that addiction to conflict and drama and stress. And if you ask me, those are the three main addictions that we should be most concerned about in society. But regarding Meta, from what you've said and your guests have said, that this settlement that they've done really doesn't do much to change the root cause of what's actually fueling those addictions, and that's things like, you know, the algorithms and stuff like that. And until that changes, nothing's really going to change, really.
1: Yeah, that's a good point. Like, the algorithms don't appear to be in the changes, Chris. It's about, you know, we won't send notifications to kids when they're in school, and we'll up some parental controls. But parents have the same addiction problems.
0: Yeah, exactly. If anything, the adults should be placed more of a priority on it, because, you know, it's funny how they have this cop-out saying, oh, we're not responsible for what our users do and say and stuff, but they clearly are responsible for reposting it. And, you know, like, because you open up Facebook and all of a sudden something that you don't follow just goes and pops up. It's all designed to keep you addicted, and that's exactly how they make their revenue. You know, you have Zuckerberg and that U.S. congressional hearing, he stood up and he was apologizing to all those parents and stuff. Do you think he had for a second the wherewithal that he's going to go in and change his business model? Not a chance.
1: Apology and a settlement over a number of years that probably doesn't even impact their day-to-day. You're right. Chris, thanks so much for the call and the perspective. 1-877-332-8255. Let's go to Paul in Regina. Paul, thanks for calling in. What's on your mind today for Open Lines?
3: What I'd like to talk about is how do people feel about their Canadian sovereignty? And when you, AI Minister Evan Solomon, the Liberal, saying we need to protect our digital sovereignty, he said that, I think, in last September. And a month after he made that statement, the big, I don't know how, if anybody really knows about this, Moneris is the biggest Canadian point-of-sale transaction company in Canada, created by the Royal Bank of Canada and the Bank of Montreal.
1: Right.
3: 325,000 points of commerce and process more than 5 billion transactions every year. The sale will be finalized mid-next year to a private equity firm in San Francisco. So all our data and that entire company is going to an American-owned private equity firm called Francisco. And they're going to get all our data, not only customers, but actual businesses. Over 325,000 businesses across Canada, coast to coast to coast, use this system.
1: Yeah, I saw a stat, Paul, that one in every three payment transactions across Canada goes through Moneris. And you're right, it has been agreed to just this month that the Bank of Montreal and the Royal Bank of Canada are selling it to, as you've said, this U.S. private equity firm. So, yeah, this if you want to talk about Canadian sovereignty, I think you're pointing out the ironic nature of it.
3: Correct.
1: Well, I appreciate the call. Thanks for bringing it on to the sked to talk about. There, like as I said, there are a ton of things right now that we could chat about, and I'm happy to hear whatever is on your mind. 1-877-332-8255. Let's go to Peter in Moose Jaw. Peter, thanks for calling in. What are you talking about today?
4: Hi, Evan. I just want to quickly say, because you mentioned Donald Trump, I remember a quote, I don't know who said it, but they said the Hollywood starlets, they often complain about the paparazzi invading their privacy, but the worst day in their life is when the paparazzi doesn't show up. And that's the same thing for Donald Trump. The worst day in his life is the day that everybody stops talking about him.
1: That's so true, Peter. That's so true.
4: Absolutely, yeah. Absolutely true. He's an attention whore, so stop talking about him.
1: Okay, well, that was what I wanted to do so badly today about this whole Lake of Ontario thing. But, of course, I mean, everybody I'm bumping into is talking about it. Anyway, you want to talk about oil prices, I understand.
4: I do, because I don't think people in Saskatchewan really understand that a lot of the oil prices you see in the news, the WTI, West Texas Intermediate, that's light, sweet crude, we're producing a lot of heavy oil. It's full of sulfur. That is the oil that gets shipped down to Cushing, Oklahoma. That's the refineries they have down there. That's how they refine the heavy oil. And the U.S. needs the heavy oil. They don't have enough of it. And their refineries sit idle if they don't get Saskatchewan, Alberta heavy oil. But heavy oil in Saskatchewan is priced at Western Canadian Select pricing, which was an oil price that these big oil companies, the producers, they figured out back in the early 2000s, basically to screw Canada out of extra dollars. So the heavy oil and the Western Canadian Select is priced at about $67 a barrel,
1: right,
4: U.S., whereas West Texas Intermediate is trading today at about $84 a barrel, and it's been on a wild ride this last year with the Gulf War. So you have to take the whole oil prices thing and start to figure this stuff out. Because I talked to a lot of people, and they think, well, $85 a barrel, that's over $100 Canadian. They should be making money hand over fist. Well, hold on a second. The cost, the transport, all of this stuff is very, very high, and it's varying so dramatically. I don't think they've ever seen as much inflation as they've seen in the last year.
1: Yeah, and how those prices impact the transportation of oil and all the rest of it. Great lead-in to the discussion we'll have next week. So we've got a couple of discussions I want to point out. One with Jim Ryder, Minister of Finance. Maybe I'm getting ahead of myself, but I know we've asked to have Minister Ryder on the show. He's usually quite accessible for us, so I'm hoping we'll get him earlier in the week. We also have our regular check-in with Brian Zinchuk. So we will talk oil prices and the difference between Saskatchewan and Alberta and all of that kind of stuff when we have him on in the show midweek next week. Okay, 1-877-332-8255. I'm looking at Frank. I can take one more caller, so I'm going to go. By the way, calls are not stopping just because we have open lines till 10. Then after 10, we go into Bugs and Hugs. So if you are on the phone line waiting, don't go anywhere. We're going to get to your call because that's what we're doing on a Friday. But I want to go to Wayne in Saskatoon. Two thoughts, I think it looks like, if I'm not mistaken, you want to talk about a couple of things today, Wayne.
5: Well, actually, Evan, would you forgive me if I did a U-turn and had some nice stuff to talk about?
1: Well, Wayne, I always welcome the nice stuff.
5: Excellent. The Little League World Series, Team Canada.
1: Oh, did we lose you, Wayne? All I got was Little League World Series Team Canada.
5: They've never beat before.
1: Yeah.
5: Those young kids feel like they're on the moon.
1: I don't know if you're in a bomb bunker or something today, Wayne, but you're dropping out on me, Wayne. Your phone's cutting.
5: Evan.
1: I got you.
5: Okay, anyway, let's celebrate the kids and what they pulled off.
1: Yeah.
5: And because they're the future and they're so happy right now, they probably couldn't sleep.
1: Yeah, they did well. That BC team representing Canada.
5: Yes. It's usually the BC team. They just got a pool of young players every time that are so good.
1: We've sent Saskatchewan teams to the Little League World Series.
5: Yes, we have. Yeah. So we're not going to talk about Doo-Doo Head, just about these kids and what they did and what they accomplished.
1: Wow. Okay, Wayne. Well, listen, first of all, I'm proud of you. I've gotten to know you through the years on this show, and I was ready for you to blast Donald Trump and the renaming of Lake Ontario, and you did a complete U-turn on me, turned it into a positive. That is really a good lead into Bugs and Hugs, because during Bugs and Hugs, we open the text line, we open the phone line for things that are either bugging you or things that have you so positive, so pumped up that you want to share it with the world. The number's the same, 1-877-332-8255. Let's take a break, come back. We'll wrap up open lines, get into Bugs and Hugs. Lots still to talk about on this Friday morning of the Evan Bray Show here on 650 CKOM and 980 CJME.
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2: We have a gulf and we have a lake. Now all we need is an ocean.
27: Shut up, just shut up, shut up, shut up, just shut up, shut up.
2: So this is Lake Ontario in Canada and in the United States. But we're going to make a little change. We're going to call it something different than Lake Ontario. We're going to call it Lake America.
28: Stop talking, baby. Stop walking.
1: Well, that tells you where Frank's at, because I was just saying before the break, like, you know what? I mean, you can get annoyed about the Lake America versus Lake Ontario thing, but I'm kind of just like, I'm not going to sweat it. Frank goes, no, I am sweating it. Frank says, I'm not letting it go. It's one of those things. And my point is, like, I am a proud Canadian. You've heard me say this many times. It's Lake Ontario. The fact that he used a Sharpie to sign a piece of paper doesn't change the fact that it's Lake Ontario. So I'm choosing try not to sweat it too much, but I know it's got people worked up. Dwayne in Carrot River, your thoughts on this whole thing?
29: Well, I'm thinking we've finally seen definitive proof that Donald Trump is suffering from a terrible medical condition called narcissistic egotism. And it's amazing that no one points this out to anyone. Democrats and Republicans and the rest of the Americans have themselves a president that is completely out of control. And it's medically proven what he has. And the problem is now that the world is moving away, Canada and other countries moving away with dealing with the United States on a social level, a travel level, a financial level. I don't get angry. I get a little sad when I think that this has been let go on. And it's going to take at least 50 years for the United States to correct all of the terrible mistakes he's made. And it's just a sad, sad, sad situation.
1: You know,
29: nothing but the best of luck.
1: It's such an interesting conversation, because I was having a chat the other day with an economist friend of mine who said, you know, we will look back and say Donald Trump did good things for Canada. And maybe that's an angering statement for some people to hear me say, but it's forced us to be better. It's forced us to grow up. It's forced us to be less dependent, which is something we were lulled into complacency for many years. Okay, Frank says, Evan, you got to take a break. Bugs and Hugs coming up, so lots of time to chat. Keep those calls and texts coming in here on 980 CJME and 650 CKOM.
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11: Don't give me any ideas, Cow.
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14: Good evening. I'm David Curtin. We could soon be facing power bills higher than even Sask Power was wanting. The Saskatchewan ag sector hopes cooler heads will prevail in this trade war.
15: We need them back at the bargaining table and get this all straightened out.
14: And a step towards a university in Saskatchewan's north. When the rate review panel says no to a request from Sask Power or Sask Energy to hike rates, it's usually because the request is too high. Well, not this time. Sask Power is asking for a 3.9% increase for next year, but the rate review panel is worried that's not enough. In fact, it says it might have to be 5.4 or even 6.4%. Rate review panel chair Albert Johnson says that may not be what we want to hear, but the panel has a responsibility.
16: We're charged with determining and making a recommendation as to what a fair and reasonable rate is. You know, that has to take into account the effect on ratepayers.
14: The panel is asking for more financial information from Sask Power before it makes a final decision expected by the end of the year. And so you knew the NDP would be coming out swinging. Brutal is how NDP critic Alina Young describes today's news.
17: Under this government, people's bills have increased nearly 75%.
14: Young is calling out the government for sticking with coal power and creating uncertainty over whether the federal carbon tax is or is not being collected. Now, trade war, the latest developments. Some experts are saying since Saskatchewan and Alberta are not being hit as hard as, say, Ontario by the tariff war, we're not feeling the pain, and as a result, our leaders may not want to make drastic measures. This, as we find premiers are sharply divided over whether to use Canada's natural resources as leverage in the trade war. war. And potash has emerged as a key point of contention. Calls have ramped up in recent days for Canada to either apply an export tax or withhold potash exports altogether. To no one's surprise, Premier Scott Moe does not support that. Some businesses in Saskatchewan are hoping that let's get back to the table. Terry Swiston, owner of Full Line Ag, says many in his line of work are now stuck in limbo, bracing for another few months of pain.
15: I just want this over with because I've had sleepless nights. It's a big investment for myself and my family. We're a family-run business, and it's I just want this trade wars over and done with so we can get on to normal.
14: Right now, he says they're rushing to get as many U.S. parts in as possible before Canadian counter-tariffs take effect September 8th. Stay with us. We'll continue to bring any new announcement or breakthroughs on this developing trade story. Something that I have heard and dreamed about for years on Meeting Ground, a university in northern Saskatchewan. Now, Dsnethi Mississippi Churchill River MP Buckley Belanger is announcing an exploratory committee to look at what it would take to create a northern Saskatchewan university.
0: Local university training in the north is a critical piece of what I think is a required infrastructure to build a new north.
14: He says more people who are trained in the north stay in the north. He also says Saskatchewan is the only province that does not have a northern university. It took him a month to tell us, but we're getting details on what could have led to a very scary situation at a Saskatchewan lake. On July 17th, there was a routine boat inspection by conservation officers at Blackstrap Provincial Park, south of Saskatoon. That boat had recently been in Lake Ontario. Attached to the bottom of the boat, zebra mussels, which are an invasive species. Zebra mussels, in fact, are nearly impossible to eliminate. They can cause serious environmental and economic damage. The owner was charged, and the boat was quarantined and decontaminated. Confirmation today of another attack on a female politician. Surveillance video released by Toronto police shows a suspect emptying a red gas can, dousing vehicles before setting them on fire and fleeing. One of those vehicles belonged to Liberal MP Selma Zahid in Toronto. Reporter David Augustine has seen the video.
3: Police have released surveillance video showing a masked and hooded suspect pouring gas over vehicles in the driveway before setting one on fire. The suspect then recoils as flames spread to the gas can, then uses the burning can to ignite a second vehicle before running away.
14: Prime Minister Mark Carney calls it a cowardly act of violence and intimidation.
4: Will you come again?
14: The governor of Tennessee wants to rename Nashville's airport after the late Dolly Parton. Governor Bill Lee is proposing the name change just days after the country music icon died. And it echoes the wishes of more than 150,000 fans of Dolly Parton who have signed an online petition to rename the airport. The latest local news is as close as your phone. 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Turning now to your weekend weather. In Regina and southern Saskatchewan, partly cloudy with the risk of a storm overnight. A low of 13 degrees. Mostly sunny tomorrow. There's still a risk of a storm in the afternoon, but a high of 29 degrees. Then it gets wet. Showers at 23 degrees on Sunday. In Saskatoon and central Saskatchewan, clear with a low of 11 degrees overnight. Sunny, 27 tomorrow. Showers on Sunday. 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I'm David Curtin.
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1: How'd you do that? Actually, I'm not even mad. 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
7: Welcome to Bugs and Hugs. Evan Bray, good to have you here. It's a Friday, and the phone and text lines are open for you. 1-877-332-8255. We've covered a variety of topics today, whether it's Donald Trump's renaming of Lake Ontario, the Meta settlement in the United States. We talked a bit about Saskatchewan's deficit growing. The first quarter update shows growing. Yeah, small, but growing nonetheless, despite the fact we've had record oil incomes. We've got the trade war. We've got the riders this weekend. I mean, there is a lot to talk about. Here's a story. I'm going to jump to the phone lines right away, but I want to say, here's a story that I don't think got enough positive attention. And so I'm calling it a hug for the city of Regina. How often are you and I talking about big, major projects that our communities are undertaking, whether it's Saskatoon, Regina, anywhere in the province? And of course, the cost and the impact on taxpayers and all the rest of it. City of Regina did a major water network expansion project, essentially enhancing, giving Regina the capacity for 310,000 people. So increasing from the population we have today, this water network expansion would project that we would have fill the water needs we need for the future. The project is completed 3 months early and $17.5 million under budget. Tell me how often you see a major civic project being done early and under budget. This has to be a hug for the city of Regina, and we should be finding ways to incentivize more of this kind of thing happening and then talking about it when it does. This is a big win. So bravo to the team that worked on that project, getting it done early and under budget. Okay, 1-877-332-8255. Bugs and Hugs, let's get going. Let's start with Jason in Weyburn. Happy Friday, Jason. What do you have for me?
8: Happy Friday to yourself, Evan. I'm just going to weigh in on this lovely trade war.
7: Yeah.
8: Trade wars are not smart. So everyone keeps saying, or not everyone, many people in Saskatchewan don't say this, but Premier Doug Ford keeps saying we should tag on some sort of a surcharge for potash. And we send a lot of potash to the United States, 12 million metric tons. So it is an astronomical amount. They cannot farm without it. But what people need to realize is that gate swings both ways. Canada has no phosphate production. Almost none.
7: Right.
8: All of the phosphate that we use in Canada comes through the United States. Not all of it is from the United States. Morocco phosphate still makes its way in, but it all comes through the United States. And if we were to do something to them, they could do something to us. And both sides of the border will be sitting there with our hat in our hand going, why did we do this? We need each other to farm. I work for a company in the ag sector. It sends quite a lot of product to the United States. So far, Donald Trump has left agriculture alone, and I think he will continue to do that.
7: Yeah, it's your point is well taken. I saw a text from John in White City basically saying the exact same thing. Like, you start doing this, don't think they can't inflict the same amount of pain, if not more, on us. And why are we going to put our farmers in the crosshairs, right, Jason?
8: Exactly.
7: Yeah.
8: And as far as farming is concerned, and I work for a company that works on both sides of the borders, it is more of a team effort when it comes to agriculture in Canada and the U.S. And so far, this trade war has left agriculture alone, and I do see that to continue. What else happens, I don't know. Most of the tariffs that Donald Trump just put on, unfortunately, target small and medium-sized businesses, mm-hmm. not large like potash.
7: Yeah, we chatted a little bit with Candace Lang yesterday, Canadian Chamber of Commerce, about the impact this is going to have on those small and medium-sized businesses, which I worry about equally. I mean, we often will talk about the big industries, the big players out there, But the small businesses are the ones that keep our community growing, that sponsor our sports teams, that, you know, play such a significant role in our day-to-day lives. So it's great points, Jason. As always, I appreciate you joining the show. 1-877-332-8255. So on the whole Trump renaming Lake Ontario thing, I'm seeing a few people angry at me saying, Evan, I'm ashamed that you aren't outraged over this. My point is, why react? And I'm not even talking about, you know, you and I chatting about this today. Like Mark Carney put out a statement on it. Why? Who cares? Let it go. Let it go. Don't even react to it. To me, this is, you're playing into, that's what Donald Trump wants, right? That's why he does it. Did you see the whole pomp and circumstance, right? The person standing there beside him in the Oval Office. Okay, Mr. President, what we've got here is an executive order for you to officially change the name. And then he gets out his Sharpie and pulls off the lid and signs in thick black marker and turns it around and displays it to the camera. That's a show. That's theatrics. And that's to get a reaction. You don't get a reaction. Well, you're not happy about it, right? But when you do get a reaction, you are, which is, that is at the essence of my point, why I'm saying I really don't sweat this. Perry in Osler, you've got a hug for Trump for signing the new name to Lake Ontario.
0: Yeah, you know, the left started this. They started cancel culture. They started renaming things. They started changing our heritage. Justin Trudeau wanted to model us after China. So I embrace this. This is brilliant because I don't think we have to be the great Canadian losers. I think we should maybe start thinking about embracing the American dream instead of running around with a 70-cent Canadian dollar, being losers, being in deficit. Let's dream a little bit. We could have been such a great country if we wouldn't have had all this for all these years. We could be a country with no debt. We could be the richest, wealthiest, most powerful country in the world. More so than the United States, if this place is run right. Let's dream a little bit, people.
7: Dream a little bit, people. Barry, thanks for the call. 1-877-332-8255. Phone lines are open. Saskatoon, Ari on the line. Good morning, Ari. What have you got today?
3: You know, when you had the mayor on yesterday, she said something that we haven't heard in the deed discussion, where she actually talked about convention space and expansion.
7: Mm-hmm.
3: And that is, to me, that's the gold inside this project. Right. If we were to, the deed says double the convention space downtown from 100,000 square feet to 200,000 square feet. Just think of the number of events that brings in. So instead of a stadium that only gets, you know, 10, 15, 20 events a year, not including the sports teams along the way, you get conventions that are going to bring in 250, 300 nights a year. That's going to bring hundreds of thousands of people in, and the

0: but if you will, for a citizen-led referendum. We have talked with Ken Wood, who is one of the organizers of that. They haven't actually put pen to paper yet and started collecting signatures, because once they do, they've got 90 days. The clock starts. So they haven't done that yet. Rumor has it it could start as early as is here coming up in September. But I asked the mayor, would you consider, rather than waiting for a citizen-led referendum, would you consider doing this yourself? If this has generated the discussion that we are seeing so far, is there an argument to be made that maybe the city puts together a concrete information package, communication information package, goes to the lengths that it would have to go to roll it out? It can't just be on the website for people to view. You're going to have to get into communities, talk to people. It's got to be a blitz on the communication, and then have the city host that sort of a vote? Her answer was no. At least I think her answer was no, not right now. At this point, if you were asking me, no. But things could change, I guess, so we'll see where that goes. But Ari, thank you for weighing in on the deed. Okay, we'll take a break. It is one full hour of Bugs and Hugs, so still lots of time ahead. The texts are literally pouring in today. I want to carve out some time to get to some of your texts. There's some great stuff coming in there as well. The number, as always, 1-877-332-8255. We'll be right back with Bugs and Hugs here on 650 CKOM and 980 CJME.
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7: For Crooked Water Hard Iced Tea from the makers of Alibi Vodka. Yeah.
6: The number of texts, and I'm going to try and read three or four of them here, but the number of texts coming in on the whole Lake Ontario thing is disproportionate to the other texts that are coming in. Dawn in Lampman says, hey, Evan, I'm glad you're chuckling about this because I'm laughing out loud like crazy. Anybody with a brain knows that he can't just do this willy-nilly, and he knows it as well. He just loves pushing buttons and getting everybody worked up and getting people to take the bait. Tom and Dundurn, I personally think the Lake America thing is funny. Anyone who can't see he's not serious is just trolling Doug Ford needs help. Donald Trump is seeking attention with his dialogue about changing the name of Lake Ontario, but he's also consistently and constantly testing boundaries of what he can get away with, and so far it seems to be pretty much everything. I'm sick of it. That's Susan in Regina. Furland in Minton, just thought I would mention that people that are so upset with Trump changing the name to Lake Ontario, 52% of the surface of that lake is in Canada, and he cannot change the name on that. Although I heard the president yesterday saying something about the deepest part of that lake is in the United States. We're arguing over, you know, the cleanest water is in this part of the, yeah, anyway. I did see a text to someone saying, I loved Wab Canoe's response to this. I know you've probably heard it already, but this is what the Manitoba premier said.
13: You know when like a rock band is really over the hill and you see them like in a casino playing some song from like 50 years ago? I think that's the part of Donald Trump's presidency we're at now. Like he thought he had a real hit, a real golden oldie with the Gulf of Mexico, and he's trying to bring back that, and he's trying to play the hits for his base. But I think everybody here thinks it's a little sad, and it's not his best work.
6: Okay, not everybody is talking about the Lake of Ontario. The phone line has been busy today. In fact, I'm going to go to Dave, who's on the line now with a bug. Dave, what's on your mind today?
10: Oh, goodness. I don't even know where to start. but
6: pick one. Pick one.
10: I guess I'm going to have to change that. I'm going to have to do both. I'm going to do a hug to your staff, your producers and everything. They're absolutely amazing. But I do have a bug about something because I just came across a story of a person in Esterhazy got charged from stealing $46,000 for kids sports,
6: right,
10: and he only got community service for it.
6: Mm-hmm.
10: Like, I don't know about you, but if I was one of those parents, I don't think that guy's going to last through community service. Just
6: well, you know, the interesting point, and I actually saw this on the text line. Thanks for bringing it up. Someone suggesting on the text line why in the Esterhazy theft of money from youth sports was the accused not asked to repay all of it? I can't remember how much, but it was, yeah, $46,000 taken and 20-some thousand dollars to be repaid was the order. So one of the texters today was asking, why not repay everything? I saw another texter saying, you don't realize the banishment that this is going to mean for this accused. He is, I mean, in a small community, and I'm a small community guy, born and raised in one, probably smaller than Esterhazy, but Esterhazy just down the road from where I grew up. But yeah, everybody knows everybody, and this will have implications on the community for sure. Thanks for the call. Appreciate it, Dave. 1-877-332-8255. Bonnie and Wadena, I can always count on you during Bugs and Hugs. You're up next. What have you got?
14: Well, I got a big hug to Pierre Poilievre, our Prime Minister in waiting, for voicing an immediate return to Parliament regarding the U.S. trade war. And a big bug Carney for not recalling Parliament and withholding the minutes to the trade talks. This proves that Carney is not on Team Canada. He's on Team Carney. He is an authoritarian leader who lacks transparency, and the us Canadians deserve better.
6: I know someone was pointing out on the text line, Bonnie, they're frustrated that Carney won't recall our Parliament but is going over to the UK to address their parliament at the start of their fall session. So that was just a point that was illustrated. I'm trying to find the text, but it's not coming to me right away. Here it is right here. Jason. Thank you, Jason in Saskatoon, for the text kind of complimenting exactly what Bonnie is bringing up. 1-877-332-8255. I want to grab one more call. I've got about a minute, Dale. What have you got for me?
15: I play a golf out at the Saskatoon Country Club, and my wife and I have encountered a mange coyote numerous times through the last couple months, and nobody will help this poor animal.
6: Have you? Obviously, you've reported it
15: to everybody but the army,
6: and nothing's being. It must be easy to find if you're seeing it.
15: Says we don't do coyotes. We don't do wild animals. We don't do this. Is it got rabies? Well, how would I know?
6: Yeah, yeah, exactly. Yeah, someone's got to get out there and do something about the mangy coyote. Dale, I will tell you while I've got you, I played for the first time last year. I played lots of golf in Saskatoon. First time I played the Saskatoon Club. Wow, love that track, love that course. You've got a beautiful one there, so let's get someone out. Animal control or somebody to deal with this coyote. Okay. We'll take a break. We are continuing with Bugs and Hugs. We're only half done. We'll be right back here on 980 CJME and 650 CKOM.
16: 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Evan Bray on 650 CKOM. Stay up to date. Tune in 3, 4, 5 times a day. 650 CKOM. 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
17: Good evening. I'm David Curtin. We could soon be facing higher power bills, even higher than what SaskPower requested. The rate review panel says SaskPower is under some serious financial and operating pressure because of old infrastructure, and it might need more than the 3.9% it's asking for. It wants more information about SaskPower's longer-term costs. NDP SaskPower critic Alina Young says the panel's report is an indictment of the government's continued coal power plans.
18: You're going to need 200 years of 4% rate increases to pay off that inexplicable plan.
17: Young calls the report brutal. After the catastrophic flash flooding came crashing down on Nepal and Tibet, Canada is now sending $5 million in aid. Over 500 people are now confirmed dead, more than 2,000 missing, including 32 Canadians. Canada Post says its finances are improving, but it's still in the red. It says it lost $277 million before taxes in the second quarter of the year. That's an improvement from the same three-month period a year ago when it lost more than $400 million. Canadian astronaut Jeremy Hansen just received a Congressional Space Medal of Honor. That's the U.S.'s highest space honor. The Artemis II astronauts who flew around the world earlier this year set a new distance record for humanity. Turning to your weekend weather in Regina and southern Saskatchewan, partly cloudy, risk of a storm tonight, a low 13. Mostly sunny tomorrow, risk of a storm in the afternoon, a high 29, showers on Sunday. In Saskatoon and central Saskatchewan, clear with a low of 11 overnight, sunshine at 27 tomorrow, and again, showers on Sunday. 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

0: of brain-dead skags like you. 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
3: Welcome back to Bugs and Hugs. Always appreciative. I mean, we've got literally listeners from all corners of the province, but it doesn't stop there. We've got our regular listeners from south of the border, regular listeners from Manitoba, regular listeners from Alberta. In fact, Rick in Alberta is one of those, and he often will shoot us a text. He said, I heard you talking about the Saskatchewan deficit versus the Alberta deficit. Your NDP critic in Saskatchewan says the SAS party's in bad shape. Well, even here, Rick says, the NDP leader, Naheed Nenshi, says the Conservatives have done nothing or have nothing to boast about. So the reason he's pointing that out is because in Alberta, they've got a $2 billion surplus as a result of this spring, kind of the first quarter, I should say, financial update. In Saskatchewan, even though we saw an increase in revenue because of oil sales, how well oil is doing right now, we actually saw our deficit grow a little bit in that first quarter. So, Rick, thanks for the text, joining the conversation, and always appreciate you listening into some good Saskatchewan radio. Thanks for that. 1-877-332-8255. Okay, let's go to John. John, are you in calling from Saskatoon?
4: Yes, I'm a Fort John Chippewa colleague from just south of Saskatoon.
3: Okay.
4: And I got a couple problems.
3: Okay, let's hear them.
4: So Cynthia Block, you know, I voted for her and I supported her, but she's going to waste $1.6 billion, I heard. And, you know, you always get this with the government. There's never any transparency. And you get this on the reservation, too. The chief never gives any transparency. So we don't know where all the money is going to.
3: So you don't like the fact that they're looking at putting that deed, that downtown event and entertainment center in Saskatoon? You don't think that's the right decision, John?
4: Oh, the mayor is just going to give all the money to her friends and her buddies and her donors. It's not going to go to any real business.
3: Well, the mayor won't get money, right? She personally won't get money. Obviously, there's a process for city contracts. But I'm sure you heard, John, that they're looking to potentially partner with Muskeg Lake Cree Nation. Do you think that's a good partnership?
4: Well, we'll have to see, but every time these type of deals happen, they always lead to corruption. I just remember federally, do you remember the sponsorship scandal?
3: Oh, yeah. Remember.
4: They were just giving out money to all their buddies. And I why did the mayor vote against the transparency motion?
3: Okay. Well, John, I appreciate you calling in. I think the first time I've heard you call in on the show, so I appreciate you weighing in today. Thanks so much for the call. Let's go to Paul in Saskatoon. You've got a bug, I think. What is it, my friend?
5: Well, John, first of all, we got a deficit because we just bought three plastic rocks for $300,000. Come
3: on. I thought I might go the whole... Listen, Paul, I thought I might go the whole week without talking about the plastic rocks, but I didn't quite make it.
5: No, my bug is, like, they've got quotas on milk, right? If they go over their quota, they dump it.
3: Yeah.
5: Now, open it up. Open it up. Give us milk. You know, I just looked at what real butter costs. Over $9 for a half a pound.
3: Like, isn't that something?
5: Open it up. The farmers, they're not dumping the extra milk because that costs some money just to milk the cows. Now they can sell it. We get cheaper milk. Like, how does a family give their kids milk on a regular basis? You know, that's our best source of protein for the kids. Or
3: Paul,
5: calcium, sorry.
3: I was going to say, Paul, I'm listening to you talk, and it makes me think about growing up, every supper growing up at home on the farm, we had a glass of milk with supper.
5: Of course. Good milk.
3: Yeah.
5: Good milk. The best milk.
3: Yeah.
5: Right?
3: That's right.
5: But anyways, yeah, like, open it up. The farmers are going to make more money. The price is going to go down. And, you know, as a guy who's a senior, the best product I could be eating is real butter. That's so healthy for you, for everybody.
3: You're not going to get me to argue, especially if it's being used in baking. Paul, thanks for the call. 1-877-332-8255. These calls that we're fielding today are great examples of what Bugs and Hugs is set up to do. It is literal 1-877-332-8255. These calls that we're fielding today are great examples of what Bugs

0: Yeah, right?
1: That's right.
0: But anyways, yeah, like open it up. The farmers are going to make more money. The price is going to go down. And, you know, as a guy who's a senior, the best product I could be eating is real butter. That's so healthy for you, for everybody.
1: You're not going to get me to argue, especially if it's being used in baking. Paul, thanks for the call. 1-877-332-8255. These calls that we're fielding today are great examples of what Bugs and Hugs is set up to do. It is literally an opportunity for the province to just talk. What's bugging you? What's on your mind that you're frustrated about? Or maybe you've got something great you want to send a shout out. I love Tittsville, Saskatchewan is where we head next. I've got Ed on the line. Welcome to the program, Ed.
2: Thanks, Bray. Always nice to hear from you. It's always nice to hear your voice, too, after John Gormley.
1: What do you got for us today on Bugs and Hugs?
2: Two things. First, both a bug and a hug. First, the hug is for Dolly Parton, who just passed away. And she was a inspirational example of all the good that people can do in the world.
1: Did you ever get a chance to see Dolly, Ed?
2: She was a little before my time. So
1: yeah.
2: I was born in the late 70s, so.
1: She did come to Saskatchewan as recently as, I think, 2016. But, you know, that's the thing. I think you bring up a good point, Ed, is that regardless of whether you were a super fan or not, I think we all can appreciate Dolly was just, she was just a great, down-to-earth, relatable person.
2: Yeah, she's an inspiration to all our generation.
1: Yeah.
2: Yeah, so Bug, well, of course, it's Trump's antics. And yes, it's regarding about him trying to rename or doing a publicity stunt showing that he's saying, oh, I'll just change Lake Ontario to Lake America, which we know there's no chance in heck that he can do. Okay. It's people who follow him and believe his every word that bugs me that they're going to fall for that kind of thing.
1: Mm-hmm. Publicity stunt. This is the first time I've heard that used today on the show, but that's probably the best way to categorize it.
2: I think so, yes.
1: That is what it was. Down deep, he knows exactly what he's doing. Ed, thanks so much for the call. 1-877-332-8255. Where am I going to go next here? Let's go to Tom in Karenport. Hi, Tom.
3: Hi, Evan.
1: What do you got today?
3: Well, what I got, I just didn't get to make my point last week, and I apologize because I'm not good on the phone.
1: Go ahead. I'll give you time right now.
3: Thank you very much. So when you were talking about this farmer in Manitoba shooting his guns.
1: Right.
3: Okay. I brought up, we were grain farmers. We still have cattle. We're getting older. But anyway, we bought lake property at Resort Village of South Lake at Buffalo Pound. My wife did 17 or 18 years ago. Since then, and I'll be quick so I get to my point, we have had the government inundate us with trespassing on our property with Euclids, excavators, everything. This is the third time, and we're still in court with them now again. But when it went, Evan, that this farmer in Manitoba, well, what do we do? Because the council that is doing this, there are actually two councils, they had, the first one was all farmers on their council. The second council now involved, they have a farmer on their council. And what I don't understand, Evan, is I feel for the farmers in remoteness, but what are farmers doing on councils voting for and allowing the destruction of our property?
1: So,
3: and lastly, okay.
1: Yeah, go ahead.
3: We have been in contact with the provincial government offices for 17 years now, unlimited times. And you know what they tell us? Oh, you're good citizens. Keep going to court. Oh, keep going to court. You're good citizens. Over 80,000 now. And they also told us undone. We can't do anything to NRM. Well, no. We can't do anything to a council, a rural council. They're their own body.
1: Here's what I'd like to do, Tom, because this, I mean, I don't completely understand, obviously, the battle that you've got on your hand. I put you on hold. I'm going to get Frank to get your number, and I'm going to have someone from our newsroom reach out to you, because this feels to me like there's a lot here to unpack. You and I had a bit of a chat last week on the show, and I don't know that we're going to do justice to it on Bugs and Hugs, but I would like to dig into this a little bit more. So, if you'll indulge me, hang on the phone. Frank will get your number, and we will be able to continue this conversation. Okay, I'm going to take one more call. Sure. Let's go to Lorna in Saskatoon. Hi, Lorna. How are you on this Friday?
4: I'm just great. How are you?
1: Not too bad. Have you got a bug or a hug today?

0: I've got a big hug out for Superstore on 8th Street because when I went shopping the day after they announced that Dolly Parton had passed away, they were playing her music in the store.
1: Really?
0: What a beautiful tribute. Yes.
1: Wow. So you're shopping in Superstore on 8th and Dolly's cranked in the background.
0: That's exactly right.
1: I love it. I love it, Lorna. Were you a Dolly fan?
0: To a point, yeah. Yes. I did see her when she was in Saskatoon many years ago.
1: Sure.
0: And, you know, I enjoyed her music for sure.
1: Yeah, she was a role model. She was relatable. She was, she was a great lady for sure. And it was a loss for us, but we've got lots to remember her by for years to come. And Lorna, thanks so much for that call. Okay, let's take a break. We'll come back. I'm going to try and cipher through some of the texts on the text line. We've got a little bit of time left on Bugs and Hugs. We will be back shortly here on 980 CJME and 650 CKOM.
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5: Hey, it's Evan Bray. Quick story for you. A few years ago, I was down in Phoenix. I was driving around looking for just a quick bite to eat, and I found this little out-of-the-way sub place. It was pretty neat in there. The walls covered in firefighter stuff. I even got a friendly 1012 when I opened the door, which is apparently code for a welcome call. Well, knowing my past in emergency services, you can see why I smiled, but I was not prepared for how good my sub was. Oh my gosh. I ordered the engineer, turkey, provolone cheese, savory little mushrooms. And while the bun was toasted, the fixins were steamed. This is a sandwich so good, I can't describe it. And for a talk show guy like me, that's saying something. 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Absolutely. I'm talking about Firehouse Subs. I eat them. I love them. They're delicious and unique, and I want you to love them too. I'm Evan Bray. Once you try Firehouse, no other sandwich will do.
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1: Welcome back to the show. Bugs and Hugs is a great opportunity for people to just share. I mean, these can be very disconnected thoughts. It's not like we have one theme that goes for a full hour. We will literally go anywhere. Case in point, Joe and Regina with a hug and a bug today. A hug to the officers with the Corman Park Police, who made the arrest of two motorcycle racers speeding over 200 kilometers an hour. His bug is to the motorcycle racers for endangering the lives and increasing insurance rates. Joe and Regina. Daryl in Turtle Lake. Here's a bug. This is Daryl's bug, but I'm just going to step aside for a second and say, this is a bug that I've seen from numerous people on the text line. And this is the directive that went out from a high-ranking director at CBC, directing CBC staff not to refer to 9/11 as terrorist attacks. Did you see this story? Warren Kinsella, who is a regular guest on our show, I think he broke this. He got a hold of an email that was a directive to people at CBC from, again, a high-ranking person in the company, basically to say those 9/11 terrorist attacks were not terrorist attacks, but they should be referred to as a plane hijacking with poorly trained pilots, essentially minimizing what happened on 9/11, which, of course, the anniversary of 9/11 is not that far away now. I've seen a number of texts weighing in on that. Bassam Bashra, I think was the fellow's name, senior director of the CBC. Here's another text. This one's from Cameron in Regina, basically trying to minimize the terrorism involved in 9/11, which is, yeah, as we know, is nearing its 25th anniversary. I mentioned it's obviously not that far away, but so Cameron, Todd, Linda, I mean, there's a number of texts that came in on this. I wanted to make sure I got that on the air. And thanks again to Warren Kinsella, who was one of the ones that got this going. Sean and Weyburn, first of all, a hug to your guest, Professor Ian Lee. He doesn't say anything further, but I will remind people that if you didn't catch Ian Lee, he was with us this week. He's an economist from Carleton University, and he's the guy that said, I don't think these counter tariffs or these retaliatory tariffs are the way to go. He essentially says, focus on diversifying trade and focus on getting back to the table. Get a negotiated deal. Lots of countries have been able to do it. So Professor Lee says there's no reason why we can't do it here in Canada as well. So just to give you a little bit of context, when Sean in Weyburn says a hug to Professor Ian Lee, that's who he's talking about. And of course, you can always go back and listen to the whole segment if you're interested in hearing what he had to say. His bug is our GDP per person has fallen 30% from even with the United States over this last decade through the Trudeau-Carney policies. If the current dispute continues, our economy will deteriorate further. I don't believe Carney Ford want to get a deal done until their by-elections are completed. Anyway, he goes on. This is a fairly long text, but Sean, thank you for the text. You're not alone in the belief, and many people will say it, that even those that believe Carney wants to get a deal, because I mean, I've said it on the air. I don't think he's deliberately tanking our country. I seriously don't think that. But I also recognize this isn't bad for Mark Carney, right? This is giving him, in a lot of ways, some loft in the ratings, in the polls. We got some by-elections coming up, three at the end of the month here, which is right around the corner, but then a number further yet to have this year. So you can't deny that this has put the wind in his sails, taken the wind out of the conservative sails, certainly through that's what the polls are showing as well. Thank you to everyone texting in. The low gas price texts, I didn't get to many of those, but they're definitely still low in eastern part of Regina, so thank you for that. It sounds like they're down around the $1.34.9 still in the east part of Regina, which is some 40 cents cheaper than they were just a few days ago. Okay, Belton Johnson, it's eating time, coming up next here on 980 CJME and 650 CKOM.
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17: Don't give me any ideas, Cow.
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1: From the National Newsroom of the Canadian Press, I'm John Kennedy. A daughter of Anil and Samira Grover says she and her sister have not heard from their parents, who are among the 32 Canadians missing in severe flash flooding this week along the Nepal and China border. Soumya Grover says it's been difficult not to imagine the worst.
2: Even the video of the flash flood itself hitting the immigration center, it was really difficult to watch, especially since we had just learned about the flood, and it just takes your mind to the worst circumstances and the worst possible outcome you can think of. So that's basically how we've been doing. It's been really bad, but we're trying to hang in.
1: No Canadians are among the 121 foreign nationals who the Nepal Tourism Board said had been rescued. Some Canadian labor and industry leaders agree on not rushing back to the bargaining table with the U.S. Canadian Labor Congress President Bea Brusk says walking away from the table is sometimes the best thing that one can do in a negotiation. Automotive Parts Manufacturers Association President Flavio Volpe says it's a bad deal with the U.S., and that could cost even more than the current automotive tariffs. He says he's not worried about how long Canada may have to wait to get a deal that works for Canadian manufacturing. Manitoba's government has outlined over $100 million in tariff supports to help local businesses deal with the fallout of Canada's trade war with the United States. Jobs Minister Jamie Moses says the measures include low-interest loans, tax deferrals, and wage subsidies.
3: We continue to work by listening to manufacturers, exporters, agricultural producers, and Manitobans about the rising costs and the access to markets around the world and the uncertainty that the tariffs have caused.
1: Moses says the programs are meant to complement and fill in the gaps in the $7.5 billion of tariff supports announced by the federal government on Tuesday. The mayor of Summerland, British Columbia, says work is just beginning after a wildfire ravaged the region surrounding the Okanagan community earlier this month. Doug Holmes's comments come after the Bald Range wildfire was declared held by the BC Wildfire Service nearly a month after it was sparked. Holmes says this was among top concerns for the local watershed, where Summerland gets all of its drinking water, which was burned through by the wildfire.
4: When spring runoff, you're going to get all that burn debris coming into our water source. So all the ash and the algae that we know forms after a fire like that, there's all kinds of concerns that might not show up right away, but in the next few years.
1: The Bald Range blaze was among the biggest wildfires in BC this year, destroying or damaging 150 structures while forcing 20,000 people to flee their homes. This is the Canadian Press. In sports, Nathan Lucas, George Springer, and Kazuma Okamoto hit home runs. Dylan Cease pitched 6 innings of 4-hit ball with 8 strikeouts. And the Toronto Blue Jays opened a 3-game weekend series against the visiting Seattle Mariners with an 8-1 win. Okamoto's home run was his 27th of the season, while Springer had 4 hits. Freddie Freeman hit an RBI single in the 8th inning, snapping a 1-1 tie and lifting the visiting Los Angeles Dodgers to a 2-1 win over the Detroit Tigers. All-star pitcher Tarek Skubal had returned to Detroit for the first time since the Tigers traded him to the 2-time defending World Series champions. Ryan Gerard and Victor Hovland are tied for the lead going into the weekend at the season-ending Tour Championship. Gerard made an 80-foot birdie putt, and the other 6 were inside 6 feet in his round of 65. Hovland shot 66 to join him at 10 under 130. From the Canadian Press, I'm John Kennedy.
5: I'm David Curtin with your 650 CKOM News Update. Your power bill could be going even higher than what SaskPower wanted. The rate review panel says SaskPower is under some serious financial and operating pressure. That's why it might need more than the 3.9% it's requesting by up to 2.5 percentage points. It'll make a final decision once it gets updated financials from the Crown. Saskatoon has a new chair of the Board of Police Commissioners. John Legemaudière replaces former board chair Shirley Grey-Eyes. Gentleman Santos-Ong is now vice chair. Trade war, the latest. Terry Swiston, owner of farm equipment dealer Full Line Ag in Saskatoon, is hoping a trade deal with the U.S. is reached soon.
6: I just want this trade war over and done with so we can get on to normal.
5: Swiston says many in his line of work are now stuck in limbo, bracing for another few months of pain. An invasive species was caught before entering a Saskatchewan lake. Last month, conservation officers found zebra mussels on a boat at Blackstrap Provincial Park. The owner was charged, the boat was quarantined and decontaminated. CKOM weekend weather, clear with a low of 11 degrees overnight, sunshine 27 on Saturday, showers on Sunday. That's your 650 CKOM News Update. I'm David Curtin.
0: 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As heard on the Evan Bray Show, the voice of Saskatchewan. Evan Bray on 650 CKOM. It's Eaton Time with Belton Johnson for the Saskatchewan Cattle Association.
6: All right, every Friday at 11 o'clock, it is thank you to the Saskatchewan Cattle Association that we get to have a good chat with our friend Belton Johnson, who is a Grey Cup champion. He's a rider extraordinaire. He's a grill master extraordinaire. And he is our guest right now. Belton Johnson, thanks for giving us some time today.
7: Always. How's it going today there, Evan?
6: Not too bad, but I heard a vicious rumor. I heard a vicious rumor that it's not just the riders that have suffered two losses recently.
7: No, it's not just the riders. My RMF team, the Stampeders there, we're 0-2, so the back's against the wall, and we got to figure out how to come out here swinging, Evan.
6: So you got to practice this weekend. What are you saying to these young athletes? What's your speech?
7: Oh, my speech is we got to pick it up, guys. You know, let's look at each other. Let's look in the mirror here and figure things out. Just need a little bit more aggression. It's okay to, you know, football. It's okay to be violent out there on the field. But play within the means. We got to figure it out.
6: All right. Well, I'm anxious for game three now. I want to see if that motivation speech can do it. Hey, the Riders had their own little set to or chat, I guess, in the locker room. It sounds like Corey Mace wanted to have a little bit of extra time with them to talk about discipline and the penalties.
7: And that's a good thing, right? Because, you know, again, they're on a two-game losing streak, and that's the one thing that sticks out to me is the penalties and that turnover battle, right? Offensively, they've letting the ball, you know, giving up the turnovers there, and again, you look at BC game last week, there's what, 2-3 penalties where the Riders scored, but those penalties cost them the points, right? So I, you know, again, I'm not panicked. They got a great culture there. They got a great team. They just got to clean some things up here.
6: I said, I was chatting with Jamie on the show this morning. He was my 8:30 guest. And I said to him, you know, I'm very curious to know, what Shamar Bridges will bring. I mean, he's a kid that has proven in his rookie year in the league, he was stellar, but then he kind of got shelved for year two. So a recent acquisition for the Riders in wide receiver could be interesting.
7: It will be. And I like that pickup. You're right. He was what, outstanding rookie, of the year there, I believe, in the East Division 2024. And what I like about him, he's a big target. He's 6'4", right? I believe he's a little over 200 pounds there. And I think he'll be a guy that, you know, can go up, get the ball. And again, I think the experience that speaks for itself. You know, the Riders, they got a lot of young talent there at the wide receiver position. And maybe it's going to take, some growing pains for those young receivers, right? So right. If you bring in an experienced guy like Shamar Bridges, that could bridge the gap there a little bit, maybe.
6: Hey, speaking as a former O-lineman, how about that pass to one of the big fellas there in the last game?
7: Oh, I love that. To Daniel Johnson there. My brother, he coached Daniel Johnson at Purdue there. And so I shared the video. I found one on Twitter there, and my brother's like, "Oh yeah, he's athletic, man. I wish I had to use him like that."
6: that's a highlight. I mean, I remember I'm telling stories now from years ago, but when my son was playing high school football, he was an O lineman for Sheldon, and there was one game where they used him. They put him in the tight end position. No one was thinking he was going to get the pass. He ends up getting the pass in the end zone for about a four-yard touchdown. It was like the highlight of his football career.
7: And that's amazing. But I'm going to tell you, Evan, if I had to be in a situation like that, I just see me dropping the ball or something bad happening.
6: I've heard you've got good hands, Belton. I don't think that would have happened. Are you worried at all about Chad Kelly? I mean, this is a guy that likes to throw the ball. He also has been intercepted quite a bit. What do you think the defense is going to target on?
7: And that's the thing I have to remember. You know, the Riders did. They played, what, week four, and they lost to the Argos. So, yes, the Argos, they could come in here, they could get a win, but the thing that I like is Chad Kelly, he has thrown up, I think, 15 interceptions on the season. And so, to me, this is the opportunity, again, for the defense. Yeah. Capitalize. Get those turnovers. You got to score. Get some points off the turnovers here. It's a great time for the defense to feast on Chad Kelly, I believe.
6: What have you got for a prognostication for the game, Belton?
7: So the score that I do have the Riders winning, and I have a score of 29-25.
6: Okay, I said 27-21. The Riders haven't put up big points the last couple of games. I mean, we had a game this year where we scored 40 points in the game. In the last two games, we haven't scored a total of 40 points. So I'm hoping we see some offense razzle-dazzle out there again this weekend.
7: Well, and it being a home game, the Riders, they need to show up and show out here.
6: Yeah. Well, we got green and white prognostications coming up at 12 o'clock, so we'll see how your score compares to the calls that we get. But let's jump into some food talk here. Smoked jalapeno popper meatballs. Sounds delicious.
7: Oh, this is another one of those I call it a tailgate-type recipes there, Evan.
6: Okay, let's get into it.
7: All right, the first thing we want to do is get out a large mixing bowl, combine ground beef, ground pork, breadcrumbs, minced jalapenos, salt, pepper, egg, garlic, and make sure we get it all mixed and well combined.
6: Okay.
7: Now, the second part is we need a stand mixer with a whisk attachment because we're going to whip cream cheese until we got it nice and smooth, and we're going to add in a minced jalapenos. I like to add a little season there too of the jalapenos. Just heat it up a little bit there.
6: Okay. Don't sure. Scratch your eyes while you're mincing your jalapenos.
7: Oh, that's happened before.
6: I know.
7: Don't do that.
6: I know. I've learned the hard way.
7: So the next thing we're going to do is prep the meatballs by scooping out about 2 tablespoons of the meat mixture there in your hand and just form a nice round shell like a bowl. Once we got that form, we're going to spoon in a dollop of that cream cheese mixture in the center. And we're going to finish the meatball off, you know, just by adding a little bit more. Roll that meatball in your hand gently to make sure all the seams are pinched together. Okay. Are you still there?
6: Oh, yeah. I'm right here. I'm envisioning the pinching, the spooning, the dollop. I got it all.
7: All right. So, and we're going to repeat those steps until we made all the meatballs.
6: Okay.
7: Now, we're going to place those meatballs on a tray and cover with plastic wrap, refrigerate them for about an hour or so, about an hour to 8 hours.
6: What does that do, Belton?
7: Well, that's because you're mixing and mashing and all this, you know, that heats the meat up and everything, right? So we do want it chilled or cooled down a bit just so they form and hold the shape of that meatball.
6: Okay.
7: Now, we're going to get the smoker fired up to 225 degrees. And this is where I like to put my cast iron skillet out there on the grill and get that heated up just to hold the temp there for about 5 to 10 minutes to that skillet nice and hot, Evan.
6: Okay.
7: And we're going to place the meatballs in there, and we're going to cook them until they hit about 160 to 165 degrees internal temperature. And that probably take about 45 minutes to an hour. And again, it just depends on the type of grill smoker you have there.
6: Sure. Okay.
7: Now, we're going to remove the skillet from the smoker. We're going to allow those meatballs to cool for about 5 to 10 minutes before serving. After that, Evan, guess what?
6: What, Belton?
7: Oh, it's eating time.
6: Oh, it's eating time.

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We're pulling at the chain. The weekend is right there. It's almost within reach. And it's a bit of a mixed bag weather-wise. I think we are going to see some nice warm weather this weekend. Hopefully it stays nice for the entire Rider game. But I also know that there's the possibility of some rain showers in there as well. The province, a bit of a mixed bag when we look at what's happening this weekend. For the farmers that are out on the field harvesting right now, wanting to get things going, there's usually a few weeks here where you're looking for some good weather that allows you to get through hopefully a successful harvest. So thinking of everyone who's out in the field right now. And back to school, just around the corner too. We mentioned this, the kids, it seems like we just were celebrating the start of summer holidays, and here we are saying back to school is right around the corner, which usually means shopping for new shoes and backpacks and pencils and all that stuff, right? The things kids need for the classroom. And you probably are doing maybe some of those things this weekend. There is one thing that I think parents need to be more aware of, to add to the checklist that doesn't come from the school supply aisle, and that's an eye exam. A huge part of what kids learn in school, especially elementary school, is visual. So vision problems aren't always obvious.

0: parents, especially when a child doesn't realize what they're seeing isn't normal, right? This is normal to them, but it may not be. They don't realize that not everybody sees it this way. Those problems can show up as difficulty learning, struggling to concentrate, or even changes in a child's confidence and behavior. I'm always proud to say that I sit on the Saskatchewan Leadership Council, the Strategic Leadership Council of the Saskatchewan CNIB, and I've got Executive Director for CNIB Saskatchewan, Craig Peterson, joining us today by phone to talk about this important issue. Craig, thanks for joining the program.
1: Good morning, Evan and T.
0: How common is it for a child to have a vision problem that maybe their parents or even the child themselves don't realize is there?
1: We think with our colleagues in the optometry community across the country, I think it's around half of the kids, Evan, that maybe haven't had a comprehensive eye test, which is a pretty significant number. We really, you know, see that as you're starting back to school, having that eye exam on the checklist is a super important thing to have.
0: What are there signs that parents can be watching for that their kids maybe should be going in for an eye exam?
1: Often there is. You know, we see that when they start to enter school, things like, you know, being restless, maybe trying to access the front of the classroom, they might be, you know, attempting to read materials, or, you know, maybe levels of distraction might show up. There might be some social cues around body language and interacting with other kids and peers. There are some of those things, but to your point at the outset, sometimes it's their own normal and they don't know. And so the eye exam can really help uncover some of those things.
0: There is an importance. I know there's clinical reasons, scientific reasons why early diagnosis and treatment for children can often make a big difference in their lives.
1: No question. I have lived experience myself. I lost my vision when I was 15. Well, what's that? Grade 10, grade 11, something like that. And would it have made a difference for me around early diagnosis? No, it really wouldn't have. And will it make a difference for many children? It really can. That kind of first 7 years around eye development can be a particularly important time around eye health. Things like amblyopia, which is lazy eye, childhood cataracts, and then just basic refractive issues can really be caught early and really benefit from some treatment and some support, often with a pair of glasses, no doubt.
0: You know, I think about what I've learned since I've sat on the board for CNIB Saskatchewan, and part of it is, you know, that whether or not they can read successfully the letters on the eye chart isn't always what's being tested for when we're going in for an eye exam. It's not all about what you can see. It's about the health of the eye itself.
1: Absolutely. Absolutely. The prognosis, especially for, you know, more significant conditions, you can understand that in early detection of retinitis pigmentosa and other conditions that can happen around adolescence, it certainly helps the family plan. But again, many exams are benign. It's nice to just be able to know what you're dealing with and that you have healthy children and healthy eyes. We would add to that list, Evan, of course, a hearing check as well. Such an important part of the learning process, in addition to visual, is that hearing component. And we've got a pretty active group for deafblind community services in the province, and so we would encourage both. But to your point, you know, get them checked and be able to figure out what's happening with those eyeballs.
0: I mean, I feel like a lot of parents just kind of will watch their child and make assumptions around whether or not they are fine in terms of vision, because eye exams for children are not a given for everyone. And that's part of, I know, the advocacy work that CNIB is doing. But I think the problem is exacerbated in rural and remote areas, something that you and the team at CNIB have worked on for a while now.
1: Certainly. You know, we provide mobile hub groups to many secondary and rural communities across the province. And, you know, we've got some opportunities to connect local people with, you know, eye checks, both from our team and, you know, connecting through to the Saskatchewan Association of Optometrists. I know some of their group also does some mobility services to get out to communities. And so, you know, check both our site and their site and see what's happening in your community.
0: Are there barriers, Craig? We're chatting with Craig Peterson, who is the executive director of CNIB Saskatchewan. Are there barriers that prevent families from getting their kids' eyes checked?
1: No, there's not. You know, governments across this country recognize the importance of eye health for young people, and those are services covered in the healthcare system. Now, you might pose the question around, well, if there's something found, then what? Of course, glasses can get expensive, and you know, insurance programs would look at that. That can be expensive, but predominantly, it's a covered service and should remove any barriers to access.
0: Mm-hmm. So, what's the plan going forward for CNIB? Continued advocacy? Do we see some parts of the country? You have the benefit of working with colleagues of yours from across Canada. Do some provinces have a better head start on this whole idea of eye exams for youth?
1: Well, actually, Saskatchewan does a pretty fantastic job around school registration, Evan. When you register your kid into elementary school, the checklist talks about, you know, basic information for the child, address, phone number, guardians, etc. One of the questions that it asks is, you know, has the youth had a hearing test? We would love to see the Saskatchewan government move to add eye conditions to that. Have you had an eye test? Good checklist entering school, good reminder. Is it mandatory? No. We understand that's a word that gets a reaction from some individuals, but, you know, certainly to have it front and center in the education system. Saskatchewan only does that for hearing. We think we can get there in the province for sight checks as well.
0: This is an important conversation, and I'm happy you were able to join us for it today. Craig, thanks so much for your time.
1: Thanks, Evan. Have a great day.
0: Executive Director of CNIB Saskatchewan, Craig Peterson. So if you haven't yet, it's a great idea to get your child's eyes tested, hearing tested, giving them the full opportunity for maximum impact on that return to school, which is happening very, very quickly. We'll be right back here on 980 CJME and 650 CKOM.
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3: I'm David Curtin with your 650 CKOM news update. Your power bill could be going even higher than what Sask Power wanted. The rate review panel says Sask Power is under some serious financial and operating pressure. That's why it might need more than the 3.9% it's requesting by up to 2.5 percentage points. It'll make a final decision once it gets updated financials from the Crown. Saskatoon has a new chair of the Board of Police Commissioners. John Lajamourier replaces former board chair Shirley Grey-Eyes. Jenilyn Santos-Ong is now vice chair. Trade war, the latest. Terry Swiston, owner of farm equipment dealer Full Line Ag in Saskatoon, is hoping a trade deal with the U.S. is reached soon.
4: I just want this trade wars over and done with so we can get on to normal.
3: Swiston says many in his line of work are now stuck in limbo, bracing for another few months of pain. An invasive species was caught before entering a Saskatchewan lake. Last month, conservation officers found zebra mussels on a boat at Blackstrap Provincial Park. The owner was charged, the boat was quarantined and decontaminated. CKOM weekend weather, clear with a low of 11 degrees overnight, sunshine 27 on Saturday, showers on Sunday. That's your 650 CKOM News Update. I'm David Curtin.
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0: Welcome back to the show. It's Evan Bray on a Friday morning as we get closer to the weekend. We've had a full week, lots of different great discussions, lots of different things going on in the province, and it continues today. Canada's Secretary of State for Sport is in Saskatchewan today. Adam Van Cuverden has made a few stops and is making a few more, focused on getting people involved in sport, announcing some new investments here in the province. If that name sounds familiar, Adam Van Cuverden, I'll tell you why. It is because he himself is one heck of an athlete. He represented Canada at four Olympic Games, winning four medals, including gold in Athens. He holds eight medals from the World Championships. By the way, in 2006, Canadian Sprint Canoe Championships, he won five gold medals, two silvers in Regina, Saskatchewan. So he's been in this province on the winning end of things from competition. Now he's bringing it forward in terms of investment in sport. The federal government investing $1 billion in sport aimed at participation, supporting athletes, strengthening the sports system. And without further ado, I'm happy to bring onto the program the Secretary of State for Sport in Canada, Adam Van Cuverden. Thank you so much for joining us today.
1: Thanks, Evan. What a privilege it is to be on your show. Thank you for the kind introduction and the walk down memory lane. Wascana Lake in Regina has hosted lots of great and very memorable competitions over the years in my sport. I think I've come to the national championships a few times, but it's always a privilege to be in Saskatchewan. I love it here. And I'm at Beardies in Okemanisis First Nation today. A little north of Saskatoon. It's a beautiful day, and I hope everybody in Saskatchewan's having an awesome Friday.
0: So let's talk about your trip to Saskatchewan today. What are the announcements you're making, and what are the investments you're talking about?
1: Well, locally here in Beardies and Okemanisis First Nation, we are building one of Canada's 25 FIFA Legacy community soccer pitches. The ground's already been broken. I'm here with Canadian legend in basketball, Michael Linklater, a name that's familiar to anybody who knows about basketball in Canada, but certainly a household name in Saskatchewan. We both work very closely with Canadian Tire Jumpstart, one of the greatest sport participation charities in Canada. And the Government of Canada partnered with them to ensure that the legacy of the FIFA 2026 Men's World Cup was strong in terms of community infrastructure. And what we're building here in, on the First Nation, right next to the elementary school, so it really couldn't be at a better place, is a 24-hour lit artificial turf enclosed, safe, inclusive soccer pitch that's going to be managed by the community. It's going to provide soccer opportunity for countless kids going forward for decades to come. This is the fourth one that we've built in Canada. We've already been in Calgary. We've been in Surrey. There's one in Winnipeg that got started, and also down in Toronto on the waterfront is the first, the sort of proof of concept soccer pitch. They're awesome little facilities that kids enjoy. They love. They're enclosed, so you don't have to worry about the out of bounds so often. And there's there's fully integrated nets there, so you don't have to drop your backpack after school and make a net and pace it out. So thrilled to be here at Beardies and Okemanisis First Nation. Thrilled to be in Saskatchewan to highlight not just this investment in the FIFA 2026 Men's World Cup legacy, but also the $1 billion investment that you referenced. Over the next 5 years, we're strengthening Canada's sports system.
0: So let's talk about that. Secretary of State for Sport for Canada, Adam Van Cuverden, is my guest. Let's talk about that $1 billion investment. What are the results that you hope, that you expect will come as a result of that investment?
1: That's a great question. First, I want to emphasize this is an additional $1 billion to what Canada already invests in sport. Canada's proud to be, the federal government is proud to be the largest investor in sport. In Canada, this is an additional $1 billion to invest in sport, really for five big things. We're going to build and invest in more sport infrastructure. We're going to renovate some older facilities, and we're going to build new infrastructure as well. We're also going to protect athletes. We're going to make sure that the sport system is purpose-built to take care of people, to ensure that it's safe and inclusive and a positive space for everybody, because we've all heard too many stories about unsafe sporting environments for various reasons. We're going to drive up the participation rate. That's the third thing. We want more people to have access. We're going to do that by reducing all the barriers that exist, whether it's a cost barrier or a transportation barrier, lack of infrastructure, an uninclusive, unwelcoming environment for certain people. Whatever it is, we want disabled Canadians, all sorts of Canadians, newcomers, Indigenous folks. Every single Canadian deserves access to sport, physical activity, recreation, and play. The other thing we're going to do is we're going to continue to perform. We want on the international stage and here in Canada, we want to keep breaking Canadian records. We want to keep setting world records. We want to win medals at the Olympics and the Paralympics. We want to continue to be a sport nation that wins internationally. And then last but certainly not least, we are strengthening the Canadian sports system from the perspective of hosting more international events. Just like the FIFA 2026 Men's World Cup proved, Canada is the best sport hosting nation in the world. We want to do more of it.
0: So when I listen to you laying out, I mean, each one of those goals, I think, is important and should be prioritized. I wonder if you have thoughts on, because my understanding of just how money flows, I mean, this will flow to provinces, to communities, to projects, and then they will carry it out. Because the question often is, how will everyday Canadians, how will young parents who have children who want to get into sports, how will they see, realize, and feel the benefit of this funding? I know that doesn't come directly from the feds, but do you have a vision of how that might impact people?
1: Yeah, absolutely. And before I explain that, I just want to give a shout out to Saskatchewan as a province. This is a sport-loving province. This is a province that has always invested well in sport. You can see that by the number of people that, you know, make it to the NHL and the CFL, the number of people that play in professional leagues and win Olympic, Paralympic, Commonwealth medals. Saskatchewan's a sport province, and one of the reasons is because the province of Saskatchewan has traditionally invested more than the average amount as a province. So kudos to Saskatchewan for always doing that. You know, part of it is because of a strong legacy in the lottery's funding, and the Saskatchewan Lottery and Gaming Corporation does a good job of, well, Sask Lotteries, as you call it, does a really good job of investing, but the province and the government does too. Now, the federal government, we have an obligation to work directly with our national sport organizations. So say, for example, your kid enjoys volleyball. We're going to strengthen Volleyball Canada to make sure that all of their activities are aligned with all the provincial sport organizations across the country. We're going to encourage them to develop stronger relationships with all the clubs in the municipalities that host regional events, that develop clubs, that hire and train coaches, and that create those opportunities. You know, it has to start from the top. I'm a strong believer in strong institutions leading the way for provincial organizations and then clubs and municipalities that actually deliver the sporting activities. But then we're also going to work with charities like KidSport, like Canadian Tire Jumpstart, like the Canadian Parks and Recreation Association. All of these organizations have fantastic initiatives to keep Canadians moving. Just recently, we announced $6 million for Participaction. People recognize Participaction, whether it's the Hal Johnson and Joanne McLeod years or the Community Challenge or any of the initiatives and campaigns that they've had out there in Canada to keep Canadians moving. You know, sport is a spectrum. We can talk about sport as simple human movement. You can talk about a physical activity, competitive opportunities, or just moving after school or work, making sure that you're getting your steps in and that you're living a healthy and active lifestyle. Sport adds something positive to everybody's life in Canada, and we want Canadians to have more of it. So with better leadership, better governance from all of our national sport organizations, that'll trickle down all the way through our PSOs, our clubs, our municipalities, and those who deliver sport. In our backyard, we're going to have a stronger sports system in Canada.
0: We're chatting today with the Secretary of State for Sport of Canada. Adam Van Cuverden is joining us in the province today. We have him by phone, but in the province making some announcements. You mentioned, Secretary, about one of the pillars, one of the priorities was around safety in sport. We know the good side of sport, but we also know there's some challenges. The Future of Sport Commission describes some of these safety problems as systemic. Do you think sport is safer today than it was 5 years ago? Are we making positive strides, and what more do we need to do?
1: I'm very confident that we're making great progress, and Evan, I really appreciate the focus on this and the question. And I'll give a shout out to Sask Sport because they've stood up an independent third party mechanism to, you know, deal with and adjudicate on these safe sport issues that arise in communities, so that there's better transparency, stronger governance, you know, a reaction and a response to these incidents with more integrity and consequences. From a federal perspective, we've stood up Sport Integrity Canada, and we've given them the responsibility and, frankly, the obligation to ensure that sporting environments across the country are safe and free of discrimination and abuse. You know, we know that discrimination and abuse exist outside of sport as well. It's always wrong, and we are focusing as a federal government on strengthening these systems, creating accountability, ensuring that there are consequences to negative and abusive behavior that's not to be tolerated in sport, and working with all of our TSOs, our clubs, and our national sport organizations, because now every national sport organization has a safe sport policy. They've signed on to the Universal Code of Conduct for maltreatment, to fight maltreatment in sport. They're all signatories to Sport Integrity Canada. There's training that's required for coaches and officials and administrators. Parents and competitors, athletes are encouraged to do an online training. And actually, you know what? I competed in like my 25th or 26th Canadian championship recently, like a couple of years ago, actually, in canoe kayak. I just raced a C-15 event with my canoe club. And I had to do the safe sport training in order to get on the water. And I gladly did it. I filled it out. And you know, I'm not embarrassed to say, even after 20 years on the national team and 7 years working on this project with the federal government, I learned something. So there's something to be said about everybody taking an extra step to make sure that the environments that we're creating and supporting in communities are safe, free of discrimination and abuse, but also just as inclusive and welcoming as possible. We want sport to continue to build up our communities and the strength of our kids and the confidence that we all feel when we develop and get better at something. That's the positive side of sport that I want to see continue to be more and more prevalent in our communities. And to answer your question directly, yeah, I'm confident that this is this hard work is definitely creating a safer sporting environment for all Canadians.
0: Adam Van Cooverden is my guest. Last question, as an athlete yourself who came up through the system, and I think you did a good job of highlighting. I mean, not every athlete will stand on Olympic podium, but that doesn't mean they can have a great, you know, they can have a great life journey through sport. What is it as an athlete that you looked at the system? You probably weren't looking at it through the political lens at the time, but now that you're in this chair, you definitely want to make an imprint on and make a change for the better.
1: Absolutely. I think that sport is Canada's greatest nation-building activity. I think it brings us together. It provides us a common purpose. It rallies all Canadians behind a common flag, a common purpose, our favorite team, Team Canada, particularly these days for obvious reasons. I reflect on my experience in sport all the time. You know, I was fortunate to be world champion, to win lots of Canadian titles, and to go to the Olympics and come home with medals. But those aren't the chances that I undertook that actually taught me a lot of lessons. When I came home from World Cups, coming in fourth or fifth or ninth or 15th place, those are the times when I reflected and looked at how I can improve, can do to get to the next level, how I can make sure that my training environments were positive, that I was contributing to other people's success, that I was being a great teammate, and being a good athlete from a coach-athlete relationship perspective. Those things taught me a lot about working on teams, about being a good leader, and about focusing on what matters for Canadians.
0: Mr. Sir,
1: everything I know, and continues to teach me a lot as I come out to communities like here in Beardies and Oka Mesa's First Nation and see how much sport is having a positive impact on the kids here.
0: Mr. Secretary, thank you so much for your check-in today. Enjoy the rest of your time in the province.
1: Thank you, Evan. It's easy when the weather's like this, so thanks. Happy Friday to everybody in Saskatchewan.
0: You've hit us on a good day, that's for sure, a good fall harvest day. That's Secretary of State for Sport of Canada, Adam Van Cooverden, and he is here today making a couple of different announcements, as you just heard. And, he's a fellow that's no stranger to sports. 4 Olympic Games, winning 4 medals, including the gold in Athens, 8 medals from the World Championships, 2006 Canadian Sprint Canoe Championships, an example of him being here in Saskatchewan, participating at Wascana Lake in Regina, winning 5 gold medals and a couple of silvers there, and now in this role as Canada's Secretary of State for Sport. We'll take a break. We'll be right back here. Green and white prognostications coming up at 12 noon, 650 CKOM, 980 CJME.
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0: You know, there's so many speculations around why the talks broke down between Canada and the United States. We're talking about the trade talks, the renegotiation of CUSMA. Of course, both sides pointing at each other. Canada said, well, the United States showed up with a bunch of things that they wanted to slide in at the last minute. We didn't feel comfortable and we walked away. The United States is saying Canada was guilty of that. In fact, yesterday I watched an interview that was done with Howard Lutnick, who, of course, is the United States Secretary of Commerce. He was the one that some news reports in Canada were speculating showed up at the table in the 11th hour and made some unreasonable demands. He really pushed back on that in the interview. In fact, he basically said, you think I care about the French language? Give this a listen.
1: We negotiated and Canada was going to have the best trade deal in the world. And what happened was that Canada walked away. We had a deal. We shook hands. The president announced it, right? Everybody was positive. Canada made the decision for political purposes. They wanted to walk away. This is politics only. If you think I ever said the words French, do I care about how the Quebecois speak? I mean, what could matter less to America? We don't care. So the fact is, we never brought those words up. This is manufactured, and that's why the president put out a truth saying it was a complete lie, right? It was manufactured. So there's the sovereignty party trying to run, and they're in the lead in Quebec. And so this was Mark Carney manufacturing something that would try to keep them from winning. And then you have Alberta has an independence resolution. These are elections in October. So he's making this a political thing for Canada. And my guess will be, as soon as his elections are over, you're going to see a plane full of Canadian negotiators flying down and go, come on, come on, we'll give it to you before your election. This, we're just being used by them, right? That's what happened. That's why it ended. It didn't happen for math. The math was sensational. It was a great deal that we shook hands on.
0: Well, there you go. The U.S. Secretary of Commerce weighing in on Canadian politics and how he thinks it is twisting things in all of this. Something tells me this conversation is continuing on for some time. In fact, next week we'll have more guests on the whole trade discussion. But first things first, green and white prognostications. Who wins tomorrow? Toronto Argonauts, Saskatchewan Rough Riders. Your chance to tell us who you think will win, what the score will be, coming up next with green and white prognostications here on 650 CKOM and 980 CJME.
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1: From the National Newsroom of the Canadian Press, I'm John Kennedy. Union and industry leaders are urging Ottawa to hold its ground rather than rush back to the trade talks with the U.S. Automotive Parts Manufacturers Association President Flavio Volpe says tariffs are hurting companies, but a bad agreement could cause even greater cost and drive investment out of Canada. Unifor President Lana Payne says Canada needs to build its own economic leverage and protect industrial capacity while the dispute continues. Canadian Labour Congress President Bea Brusque says workers need more support and believes Ottawa should wait for Washington to show that it's ready for serious negotiations. Canada's Privacy Commissioner is asking the federal court to force Google to remove certain search results tied to dropped criminal charges. The case involves a person who says the information led to stigma, lost work opportunities, and a physical assault. Privacy Commissioner Philippe Dufresne says Canadians should have a limited right to be forgotten when Google argues that privacy must be balanced against freedom of expression and access to information. Family members of a couple from Markham, Ontario, say they are among 32 Canadians missing after a severe flash flood earlier along the Himalayan border between Nepal and China. The daughter of Anil and Samira Grover say that she and her sister have not heard from their parents since the flood on Wednesday. Anisha Grover says her parents are going on a pilgrimage through Mount Kailash in Tibet, an important site for people of their religion.
2: I think the part that really hurts the most is that our parents, they have done everything for us. And I think this time around, we encourage them to go on this trip and really like enjoy themselves.
1: She says her mother is active in their local temple and the Isha Foundation, a nonprofit spiritual organization. The mayor of Summerland, BC, says work is just beginning after a wildfire ravaged the region surrounding the Okanagan community earlier this month. Doug Holmes' comments come after the Bald Range wildfire was declared held by the BC Wildfire Service. It came nearly a month after the blaze was sparked. Holmes says among his top concerns is the local watershed, where Summerland gets all of its drinking water, which had been burned away through the fire.
3: When spring runoff, you're going to get all that burn debris coming into our water source. All the ash and the algae that we know forms after a fire like that, there's all kinds of concerns that might not show up right away, but in the next few years.
1: The Bald Range blaze was among the largest wildfires in BC this year, destroying 150 structures while forcing 20,000 residents to flee their homes. Celine Dion is back in Paris preparing for her first series of concerts since revealing her diagnosis of stiff person syndrome. The Quebec singer will perform 16 shows starting September 12th, with another 10 concerts planned next May. Dion says returning to Paris feels emotional and familiar. This is the Canadian Press. In sports, Nathan Lucas, George Springer, and Kazuma Okamoto hit home runs. Dylan Cease pitched 6 innings of 4-hit ball with 8 strikeouts. And the Toronto Blue Jays opened a 3-game weekend series against the visiting Seattle Mariners with an 8-1 win. Okamoto's home run was his 27th of the season, while Springer had 4 hits. Freddie Freeman hit an RBI single in the 8th inning, snapping a 1-1 tie and lifting the visiting Los Angeles Dodgers to a 2-1 win over the Detroit Tigers. All-star pitcher Tarek Skubal had returned to Detroit for the first time since the Tigers traded him to the 2-time defending World Series champions. Ryan Gerard and Victor Hovland are tied for the lead going into the weekend at the season-ending Tour Championship. Gerard made an 80-foot birdie putt, and the other 6 were inside 6 feet in his round of 65. Hovland shot 66 to join him at 10 under 130. From the Canadian Press, I'm John Kennedy.
4: I'm David Curtin with your 650 CKOM News Update. Your power bill could be going even higher than what SaskPower wanted. The rate review panel says SaskPower is under some serious financial and operating pressure. That's why it might need more than the 3.9% it's requesting by up to 2.5 percentage points. It'll make a final decision once it gets updated financials from the Crown. Saskatoon has a new chair of the Board of Police Commissioners. John Lajamodier replaces former board chair Shirley Grayeyes. Gentleman Santos Ong is now vice chair. Trade war, the latest. Terry Swiston, owner of farm equipment dealer Full Line Ag in Saskatoon, is hoping a trade deal with the U.S. is reached soon.
5: I just want this trade war's over and done with so we can get on to normal.
4: Swiston says many in his line of work are now stuck in limbo, bracing for another few months of pain. An invasive species was caught before entering a Saskatchewan lake. Last month, conservation officers found zebra mussels on a boat at Blackstrap Provincial Park. The owner was charged, the boat was quarantined and decontaminated. CKOM weekend weather, clear with a low of 11 degrees overnight, sunshine 27 on Saturday, showers on Sunday. That's your 650 CKOM News Update. I'm David Curtin.
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0: Is it the fourth quarter already? Harvey wanted that one on All Request Friday, 1-877-332-8255. Welcome to a Friday edition of the Green Zone, All Request Friday. Whatever tune you want to hear, let us know, whether it's getting geared up for the Rider game tomorrow or next weekend's the last summer weekend, not this one. Next weekend with the long weekend, but the penultimate last summer weekend, getaway to the cabin, lake, wherever you're heading this weekend. If it's not Mosaic Stadium, send in the request now, 1-877-332-8255. But we're talking football with Dave Naylor.
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0: Dave Naylor from TSN is our NFL, CFL insider here on the Green Zone. Okay, Dave, what do you want to see tomorrow from the Saskatchewan Roughriders to be sure that this two-game losing streak is an anomaly and not a trend?
2: Well, you know, sometimes there's mysteries in football and sometimes there's not mysteries in football. And I don't think the Saskatchewan Roughriders two-game mini losing streak is a great mystery. I think it's three things. I think it's injuries, which every team deals with, and I've never heard a team that goes through any sort of losing streak that didn't cite injuries as part of it. But that's real. There's certainly, you know, fewer playmakers on the field, and that's not changing this week with Johnny Johnson out and Samuel Emilis out. I mean, that's still a reality. It's going to continue. But the other two things they can do something about, and that's turning the ball over and taking penalties, right? And the turnovers in particular, which is really, I mean, you saw the frustration coming out in Trevor Harris a week ago. And of course, you know, this is a game where they should be able to win the turnover battle because the quarterback on the other side has had a propensity to turn the ball over in large volume so far this season. But I mean, it's really just getting rid of negative plays. You know, negative, there's a line that I've heard sometimes say that football games are often lost as much as they are won. And sometimes they're lost, the way you lose them, the most efficient way to lose a football game is with negative plays, like turnovers and penalties.
0: Well, Dave, let's get to the biggest story around the CFL this week. And you broke the story over the weekend that Sean Burke relieved of his duties. And hello again, Jim Popp. What do you think of what has gone on in Ottawa this week with the removal of Sean Burke, although many probably expected it to happen sooner rather than later? But I was not expecting Jim Popp's name to return to the Canadian Football League to try to help the Red Blacks.
2: Well, I think it came down to two things for Ottawa. One is they could let the season play out and replace Sean Burke after the season when you would have had the sort of full menu of people you could go to either working in the Canadian Football League or not. But if you were going to make a move now, your pool of people really becomes smaller. I mean, there's not that many people that are equipped to come in and oversee or the review of a CFL operation as Jim Popp is doing with Ottawa who aren't otherwise engaged somewhere. And Jim Popp had been working in the UFL until last year. You know, there was a restructuring that went place. They centralized kind of a lot of their football operations. And so he was available. And like I think the thing that I think stands out is everybody looks at this. Jim Popp was fired in 2019. You know, he's been gone from the CFL 7 years. But he had been working out. You know, he'd been the liaison with the NFL, overseeing all transactions. You know, I spoke to him this week. He said during his time in the UFL, he had 1,800 players that worked out for NFL teams. Now, that's not signed or went to camp. That's teams that got work out, players that got work out. But the point is, you know, his hands were dirty with football players, if you know what I mean. Mm-hmm. That's what he was doing. And, you know, look, I think there's some risk here for Ottawa, but I think what mitigates some of that risk is it's not like they signed Jim Popp to a 4-year contract, you know, to be senior vice president of football operations. Their commitment is 3 months. So, you know, he gets to come in, a guy who's got a strong background in personnel. There are almost 100 former UFL players in NFL camps this summer, and most of them will be cut. So he will have the inside track on knowledge on those players. And he gets to test drive the Red Blacks, and the Red Blacks get to test drive him and sort of see over the course of the next few months whether, because I think, you know, Jim has not shied away from the notion that he is a candidate to be there permanently. He wants to be a candidate to be there permanently. And, you know, if he's there making recommendations, if Jim Popp makes a recommendation that he should be the guy who works alongside Ryan Dinwiddie, then the club has a decision to make. Because, of course, after the season is done, your possibility of candidates to come in and work alongside Ryan Dinwiddie, you know, opens up much more broadly. But that's the decision Ottawa has to make. I think it's a sensible decision over the next 3 months, and they just kind of have to see how it goes from there.
0: Dave Naylor, our CFL NFL insider here on the Green Zone. Let's get to Vernon Adams Jr. A little surprised after 2 weeks that he is not playing this week, so hasn't been able to shake off that injury suffered against the BC Lions. So a lot of people, I think, are shifting their pick from Calgary to Hamilton with Josh Lovett quarterback, Dave.
2: Yeah, every time we see a new starting quarterback debut in the CFL, though, I think we should all, I made this point a few weeks ago, and other guys, start paying attention. This league is going to need like 5 new starting quarterbacks in the next 2.5 years. So every time we see somebody you haven't seen before, pay attention. And look, on Vernon Adams specifically, my colleague Farhan Lazi spoke to Dave Dickinson this afternoon. And, I think the fact that Dave Dickinson, as a player, you know, dealt with head injuries, he may have a greater sensitivity to guys coming back off of head injuries than maybe some other head coaches would. I don't think it's a long-term thing. I don't think it's a serious injury. It's just Dave Dickinson, they were in conversations with VA this week, just decided to give him another week. And that's the sense, certainly, that Farhan and I say. I talked to him on the phone after he spoke to Dave Dickinson, and that's kind of the nature. So this is just one, they're erring on the side of caution. Never a bad idea when you're talking about head injuries. And I say Dave Dickinson certainly knows firsthand what those can be like. So I don't think we're talking about VA being gone a while, but it has been sort of the VA story in the league that, sometimes he's beat up by the second half of the season. And with that, the performance can dip. So yeah, I understand why Stamps fans might be nervous about seeing the calendar sort of move towards late August and VA's now sitting out. And what does this mean for the second half of the season? And we'll all get a chance to see what Josh Love is all about.
0: Dave Naylor's our CFL and NFL insider here on the Green Zone. Coming up next, the Vegas Raiders will not yet name their starter, which has me going, what? The Cleveland Browns did name their starter, which had both Dave and I go, what? And who of the group of CFLers who are trying out in the NFL might make the cut and who might be back in the CFL sooner rather than later? More with Dave Naylor next on 980 CJME and 650 CKOM.
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1: It's harvest season, straight guy. 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
2: Really? What are you going to harvest?
1: Remember that garden I planted?
2: You mean the garden that I planted for you?
1: Yeah, that's the one. I just want to look good while I watch you do all the work for me.
2: But I'm not dressed for gardening.
1: It's called harvesting, straight guy. Look, maybe you just need to get to Cowtown. They have the jeans, the boots, the shirts, and the hats. 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
2: Well, that is true.
1: And when you're working hard, you gotta make sure to stay hydrated. So bring a big drink of water. For me. I get thirsty watching you work.
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6: All Request Friday is you wanted to hear a little Pearl Jam on this Friday afternoon as we get set for the Riders and the Argonauts tomorrow. But right now, it's Dave Naylor, our CFL and NFL insider. Dave, after the game last night, the Raiders lose to the 49ers, and head coach Clint Kubiak would not disclose a starter. I don't understand this. What's the delay? Just say Kirk Cousins is the starter because Fernando Mendoza clearly needs work.
7: Yeah, I think that's the conclusion here, that Kirk Cousins is going to be the starter. And let's be honest here. Kirk Cousins, at some point, is going to relinquish the starting job to Fernando Mendoza. That's how things work. He's the first overall pick. You take a quarterback that high. It is just a matter of when. And I think what Clint Kubiak is saying is when has not arrived yet. It's going to be Kirk Cousins. I think we all know that. And basically, I don't know why he wouldn't come out and say it after last night. Maybe it's a bit emotional for the player. He didn't play great last night. He looked kind of overwhelmed at times. And maybe you don't want to make that snap decision. I think a lot of times when you talk to coaches right after a game, if you've been in situations where you ask them, the podium after a game about some future situation, and the first thing they're going to do is defer. Right? It's just not something they often do, is make snap decisions in the first 30 minutes after even a preseason game. But this is just a when thing. And I think the fact, if Mendoza had outplayed Kirk Cousins, even to some degree, enough to earn the job, we wouldn't be playing this game. They would have come out and said, Fernando Mendoza is going to be our starter in week one. They would have given him that clarity. They would have given the team that clarity. The fact that they haven't said it, I think, means, overwhelmingly likely we're going to see Kirk Cousins for the first few weeks of the season. Although, I say, playing the Dolphins in week number one, it must be tempting, to give your rookie quarterback a soft mark potentially in week number one, but it all appears it's going to be Kirk Cousins.
6: It better be Kirk Cousins. That's all I'm going to say. The Cleveland Browns weren't afraid to name a starter. That was what, Deshaun Watson? The numbers didn't add up. Like, Shedeur Sanders looked like he did outplay Deshaun Watson in the preseason, but I couldn't believe it, Dave. The owner this offseason said it was a mistake signing him, and now he's back being their number one. What a soap opera in Cleveland.
7: I don't understand this one. And by the way, I watched that preseason game because it was against the Bills. So it's not like I'm just going by hearsay about how bad his performance was. I saw it. It was, 6 of 15 for 35 yards and interception. I mean, against the threes and fours of the Bills, right? And it was not good. And here's the weird thing is that in some universe where Deshaun Watson catches fire and leads Cleveland to a successful season, the way his contract is structured, they have to release him next year. I mean, because the way things you can do to manipulate a contract so that it's not, strangling you along the way, you can kick money kind of down the road. And then there's a portion with the way the Browns have it that if he was to be retained for next season, I mean, they have to pay him

0: outlandish sum. So he's not going to be their quarterback next year if he sucks. He's not going to be their quarterback next year if he's great. And the Browns this year, you know, realistically aren't playing for anything. So how in that scenario and everything else and the fan, like the fan baiting afterwards was the other thing, right? Which you never, ever, ever do. You never go to the podium and trade and spar with the fan. It doesn't matter if you're right. You can't do it, right? And so you all add all of that up, and Todd Monken comes up and says, yeah, he's our starter. I'm as mystified, Jamie. I don't have an explanation for you on this one other than the fact they're paying him. And maybe it feels like an owner thing. And I know you mentioned the owner said, well, that was a mistake. But often I think when you see guys playing that makes no sense in a football kind of context, I often, especially in football where owners tend to kind of have opinions, I sometimes think that's owner. Maybe it's just as simple as we're paying this guy this much money. He's going to play for us. You know, it may get them to where they need to be by next April, and that is at the very top of the draft.
1: All right, let's get to it. We only have about a minute left here, but there's a few players. I know there's a bunch of guys who've been drafted in the CFL, like Curtis Rourke and those guys trying out, but there's a few players who are in the CFL that are on the bubble, so to speak, in the NFL. The guys I have listed down, like Robert Carter Jr., the BC Lions, and Indy, Devin Verasek of the Tiger Cats, also with the Colts, Dante Myers, of course, of the Riders with Cincinnati, and Nick Kalinich, former Tiger Cat with the Chicago Bears, and the punter of the Tiger Cats just got waived by the Cleveland Browns today, Nick Constantino. But it looks like Dante Myers is keeping his job.
0: Yeah, if you're a Saskatchewan Rough Rider fan watching these NFL camps, it's bad news. I mean, Curtis Rourke is going to be there. You know, he did broken ribs in that preseason game, but all indications are he's going to be on the roster. He's hanging around this season. This is not the year that Curtis Rourke shakes free. And Dante Myers with Cincinnati, same thing. 8 catches for 70 yards in the preseason. He's looked good. You know, Farhunt mentioned this on our SportsCenter hit yesterday, that there was a practice where he stayed, you know, a half hour working one-on-one with Joe Burrow. And as Farhunt commented, he said, you know, that's not what Joe Burrow wouldn't invest in that time after practice with a player who's not going to be there. It would seem very unlikely. So, you know, that's a tough position to make. You know, receiver going CFL to NFL, you don't see it that much, but I think he's going to be there as well. In Indy, I think Robert Carter has a shot, if not on the active, probably maybe more likely the practice roster. Devin Verasek, it sounds like it may be a long shot for him. You know, that I think the Ticats are anticipating they may get him back. And then that creates an interesting situation because, of course, they replaced him with Winton McManus at middle linebacker during the offseason. And, you know, that was kind of, you know, a big signing for them. I don't think Winton McManus is moving, but when you've got a player as young and athletic and as talented and Canadian as Devin Verasek is, you know the Ticats will welcome him back and find a place somewhere for them for him on their defense.
1: Okay, Dave, I'm going to let you stay on for the one-minute drill, okay, because there's breaking NHL news that I want to tell you first. Okay, Dave, you ready for this? And I want your reaction to it. The Colorado Avalanche have extended Cale McCarr for a deal worth $20.4 million per season.
0: So he's going to make how much more than Connor McDavid this season?
1: $8 million per.
0: Yeah, NHL salaries this summer, right? Big jump at the high mark. Wow.
1: Baby.
0: Now that's I'm not surprised. I mean, if you're going to pay it to somebody, that's not a bad guy to pay it to. So I'm not shocked, and that's about where I would have expected that one to land.
1: Dave, have a great weekend.
0: Thanks so much, Jamie. Talk to you next week.
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6: The city of Saskatoon stands among the 5 top cities in the country when it comes to diversification of export markets. When the imposition of tariffs by the U.S. prompted a push for Canadians to look for alternate markets, Saskatoon, along with Kelowna and Calgary, did the best job of taking up that challenge, according to the Canadian Chamber of Commerce. I'm Paul Martin.
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17: I'm David Curtin with your 650 CKOM news update. Your power bill could be going even higher than what SaskPower wanted. The rate review panel says SaskPower is under some serious financial and operating pressure. That's why it might need more than the 3.9% it's requesting by up to 2.5 percentage points. It'll make a final decision once it gets updated financials from the Crown. Saskatoon has a new chair of the Board of Police Commissioners. John Lajamodier replaces former board chair Shirley Grayeyes. Gentleman Santos Ong is now vice chair. Trade war, the latest. Terry Swiston, owner of farm equipment dealer Full Line Ag in Saskatoon, is hoping a trade deal with the U.S. is reached soon.
18: I just want this trade wars over and done with so we can get on to normal.
17: Swiston says many in his line of work are now stuck in limbo, bracing for another few months of pain. An invasive species was caught before entering a Saskatchewan lake. Last month, conservation officers found zebra mussels on a boat at Blackstrap Provincial Park. The owner was charged, the boat was quarantined and decontaminated. CKOM weekend weather, clear with a low of 11 degrees overnight, sunshine 27 on Saturday, showers on Sunday. That's your 650 CKOM News Update. I'm David Curtin.
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1: Little Dean Brody from Greg's request on the text line. 1-877-332-8255. You can send in your request as we head into the weekend. The Riders tomorrow at Mosaic Stadium. 5 o'clock is the kickoff. The Green Zone pregame show begins at 3. Drew Remendes coming up at 4:05. I can't wait to chat with him about the breaking news in the National Hockey League today. Elliot Friedman yesterday reported that the deal with Cale Makar was closing in for his extension. Well, it closed today. Cale Makar on social media, on the Colorado, said, great to be here, committed. The term of his deal for Cale Makar is an 8-year extension. It'll kick in next year for $20.4 million per season. He is the first player in NHL history to have a deal that will pay a player over $20 million per season. It just, what was it? It felt like 6 years ago it was the first $10 million. Now we're already the first $20 million per year player, Cale Makar of the Colorado Avalanche. Drew Remendes coming up at 4:05, but joining us right now is our Green Zone Saskatoon sports reporter, Scott Roblin. Scott, what's your reaction to Cale Makar's deal today?
0: I'm not surprised in the least bit, because this is a player who has been dominant over the course of his NHL career. Pretty much since he came into the league, this has been a player who has been such a key force on the defensive end, where he has been relied upon to lead that Colorado team from the defense out, even though you have Nathan MacKinnon and at the time Mikko Rantanen and Gabriel Landeskog. He is the engine of that team, and he has basically achieved every objective so far in his career. He's won a Conn Smythe. He's won the Stanley Cup. He's won the Norris. I mean, this guy already is a Hockey Hall of Famer. And I think if there was anybody in the league to get that first $20 million payday, it's Cale Makar.
1: Yeah. And next year, the Oilers can sign Connor McDavid's extension. And who knows what that could look like if he signs that extension. Of course, looking back at that draft, I love looking back at drafts. Cale Makar was the fourth overall selection. You might remember the Colorado Avalanche out of the Brooks Bandits of the American Junior Hockey League drafted him fourth. Elias Pettersson was fifth. If only the Canucks had a higher pick. Anyways, the top three, Nico Hischier of the Devils, Nolan Patrick of the Flyers, and Miro Heiskanen of the Dallas Stars. The Flyers especially might be kicking themselves so that they didn't go with Cale Makar way back in 2017. But Scott, you were following along last night with the Huskies exhibition game, and man, what a moment. You did a great feature this week. I know you've covered all of Anton Amenrud's really collegiate career, and it was such devastation last year finding out of his battle with cancer and removed from the roster because he had to do those chemo treatments and everything else. But there he was. Wasn't it great to see him back on the field last night?
0: It was a really special moment, not only seeing him back on the field, but back to Anton Amenrud. And the only way I can describe that is a confident quarterback, someone who knows his targets, knows the system that he plays under Scott Flory. Back when he was initially diagnosed with cancer, and you know, we were wondering why hasn't he played in a number of weeks, and they're doing all these tests to figure out what it is. And then, of course, the news comes that he's got T-cell non-Hodgkin's lymphoma. You're just hoping for the best for him. But at the time, you're not necessarily thinking, oh, where's this going to put him in his football career? Is this guy going to be able to live a normal life? And not only did he tackle that process head on, I mean, Riker Frank, the day it happened, his former Huskies teammate said that he heard from Anson, went to hospital, and Anson said, pump me full of the harshest chemicals you have, because I want to get back onto that football field. And fast forward 9-10 months later, he puts on 35 pounds over the offseason. He was down to 170. He's back to 205, near his playing weight from last season before his diagnosis. And he goes out in a preseason game, but goes out and throws 9 for 14 with 154 yards passing in a quarter and a half. It's an incredible story. Scott Flory was saying post-game, it's a Netflix movie, it's a Hollywood story, and one of the most humble kids you'll come across. It's pretty remarkable what he's done, and he will be, if he's healthy, a candidate for top player in U Sports this year.
1: Yeah, it's a remarkable story. You can read Scott's feature as always and all his work at CJME.com, CKOM.com. Anton Amenrud back with the Huskies on the field because here we go, football season. It is here. That was an exhibition game, but you know, next weekend it is the opener. How is Scott Flory looking at his Huskies club this time around?
0: I think he likes it. I mean, you know, make no mistake, the Huskies lost a lot of talent from last year's team that came within a win of a Vanier Cup. I mean, you lose Riker Frank, as mentioned. You lose Seth Hundeby at linebacker. Daniel Weeb, of course, now in the CFL with the Saskatchewan Rough Riders. Charlie Parks is in the CFL now with the Ottawa Red Blacks. This is a team, John Stoll, a defensive back. They lost a lot of players and a lot of key players who were there for 5 years. But early indications are players are stepping up, and you saw that last night against Alberta where they win 35-1, and really at no part in the game was it like, ooh, the Huskies are showing their rust. They're not really ready for the season. Scott Flory said post-game that they wanted to see execution in all three facets of the game, and he saw that from opening kickoff until the last whistle at Griffith Stadium. I think this team's ready. We'll see how players will slot into the lineup. I thought Olen Penner did a phenomenal job at running back as they're dealing with a couple of nicks and bruises at that position. But overall, I think a very solid start to the season. Again, still preseason, so how much can you read into that? But from a readiness perspective, I expect this team to go out and not only play for another Canada West title, but again, try and get over that hump to win the Vanier.
1: Also out of Saskatoon, of course, the Hilltops going to Edmonton. Revenge on their minds to take on the Wildcats, who got the best of them earlier in the season. They're 2-1 with the Wildcats and the Huskies. Look out for those Edmonton teams all of a sudden there, Scott.
0: Yeah, and you know what? I'm a big fan, even though as much as we talk about in this province of Hilltops and Thunder, and rightfully so, they've been the dominant teams out of the province. I think a little bit of parity makes the CJFL and the Prairie Football Conference better. I think, you know, these teams should be pushed, and the Hilltops have been so far. And Tom Sargent even said after their win last week, 36-26 against the Calgary Colts, boy, not perfect. There's a lot to clean up in terms of execution, in terms of discipline, but a win's a win. And I think at this point for the Hilltops to compete with a team like Regina in the standings, they got to start racking up some wins and, you know, not get that second loss of the season and fall into kind of that mushy middle. So it's a big game. Like you said, revenge on the minds against the Wildcats, given their lone loss of the season against them. And it's going to come down to, I think, the run game. I know you had Corbin Ebbin on. What's his health situation going to be like? But even if he's not getting as many snaps, you still have Brody Karmanicki back there.
1: Yeah, he had a huge game filling in for banged up Ebbin last week, over 100 yards, couple of touchdowns too in that win over the Calgary Colts. So there's definitely depth in that running back room for the Hilltops. But real quick before we let you go, Scott, you checked out Blades' first day on the ice. Of course, the Saskatoon Blades, kind of the last of the Saskatchewan teams to hit the ice. PA, Regina, and some of the others were on earlier this week. But what are you seeing from the Blades? How much does Mr. Da Silva like this group?
0: I think he likes them a lot. Starting with Martin Solovech in net, spoke with him today. He's replacing Evan Gardner, Philadelphia Flyers draft pick, and I think Saskatoon Blades fans have a new fan favorite. He is quite the personality, and he just loves to make people laugh and smile. Colin Priestner said he was getting over to North America and was able to crack a few smiles from the customs agents as well, which we know is tough. So he's one player, and then their last two first-round picks in Kane Martinick and Tegan Dernitsky. Martinick can play the entire season. Dernitsky can be called up for a few games. It's their first camp, and look flashy, look good on the ice, so there's a lot of excitement around Bladesland.
1: Right on, Scott. Have a great weekend. Thanks for your time.
0: Yeah, thank you so much.
1: That is Scott Roblin, our Green Zone Saskatoon sports reporter. As man, go read that feature again, the comeback story of Anton Amarud. If that doesn't get you in the feels and get you just motivated of a young man's perseverance, I don't know what will, because and he was there last night slinging it. Couple of scoring drives he led back at quarterback for the University of Saskatchewan Huskies. Of course, next weekend is the beginning of the U Sports regular season schedule in football with the Rams and the Huskies. Now, coming up here on the Green Zone, again, Drew Remed is going to be, and he'll talk about Connor Hellebuck's trade request out of Winnipeg, but also the breaking hockey news today. Cale Makar has re-signed, re-upped with the Colorado Avalanche's extension that will kick in next year, makes him the first ever NHL player to make $20 million per season. 8 years, 20.4 per season for the best defenseman in the National Hockey League, Cale Makar. 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
1: Jamie Nye with you here in the Green Zone. The Rough Riders making a lot of changes to that depth chart, some of them out of necessity because of injuries to Samuel Emelis Jackson Ford and Johnny Johnson the third. So Nelson Lacombe will start at safety for the injured Ford. Because he moves to safety, that means they need a new corner. So James Burgess Jr. comes on the roster for his first start. Shea Oladipo will be starting at Sam linebacker in place of Antoine Brooks Jr. That is a straight roster move, not an injury for Antoine Brooks Jr., so they want to take a look at Oladipo there. Meanwhile, on the offensive side, Deshaun Mims and Daniel Weeb will start. Dylan Jette moved as a backup, and Shamar Bridges makes his Rough Rider debut tomorrow. Britton Gray with more coming up at 5:05 here on the Green Zone. Also, we're going to ask for your predictions. At 4:35, we're going to open up the fan line. What do you expect to see from the Riders tomorrow? More of what we've seen or a return to the team we believe are contenders for the Grey Cup again this season? 1-877-332-8255. Also, Blue Jays baseball, 5:15 first pitch. It's another Apple TV game if you're trying to figure out why it's not on Sportsnet. I need to see. Have they posted the lineup yet? Where's Vladdy in the order? Is he eighth? He should be eighth. Did you hear the boos last night from the fans?
13: A high drive to deep right. And it's gone. A two-run homer for Pasquantino and a six-run sixth inning. And the booing is getting louder.
1: Yeah, that was the... Then Vladdy grounded out in the bottom half of that inning. And he got booed louder than that. The lineup is out, by the way. He's batting third. Like, why? Isn't it time? Like, this is just John Schneider going, come on, it's got to happen. It's got to turn. Please turn. It's going to happen. He has been, we've been doing this with Vladdy for the entire season. It is the end of August. There's only 1 month left. Send a message. Corey Mace is sending a message. They've only lost two straight games. Hey, Antoine Brooks Jr., you're going to watch this week. Oladipo's in there. But here we go. Like, have Okamoto bat third. He's batting sixth in the lineup. Like, anyways, what would you do if Vlad, if you're the manager, just sit him. Have somebody else play first base. They take on the Seattle Mariners, who all of a sudden are just a half game back of the Blue Jays in this race for the wild card, by the way. The big, big, big set is next week when they take on the Cleveland Guardians, the team that is currently holding down that wild card spot that the Jays are 3.5 back of. Although Andrew Shepherd apparently showed me a note today. He kept it because when they lost six straight games at the beginning of April. You might remember they lost six games at the beginning of April. I came into work and I said, Shep, I hope you know it's over. It's done. The Jays aren't. It's over. That was April the 7th. So I was way ahead of my time in predicting the Jays season was over. Because goodness gracious, last night was ugly.
5: Jamie Nye brings big sports talk to Saskatchewan. The Green Zone with Jamie Nye.
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1: From the National Newsroom of the Canadian Press, I'm John Kennedy. U.S. President Donald Trump says the United States has reached what he calls the biggest oil deal in history with Venezuela. The deal would give a new private company 100-year rights to develop fields holding 65 billion barrels of proven reserves. A U.S. official says America would get an effective 55% share of the company's output, but experts say boosting Venezuelan production could take years because of damaged infrastructure in the region. Canadian union and industry leaders are urging Ottawa not to rush back to the negotiating table with the United States. They say Canada should continue to try and use its leverage rather than accept a deal that could possibly hurt domestic manufacturing. Ottawa is imposing retaliatory tariffs of 15 to 50% on hundreds of U.S. products starting September 8th, going dollar for dollar with the American tariffs. The mayor of Summerland, B.C. says the work is just beginning after a wildfire ravaged the region surrounding the Okanagan community earlier this month. Doug Holmes' comments come after the Bald Range fire, which caused thousands to evacuate the area and destroyed or damaged 150 structures, was finally declared held by the BC Wildfire Service. Holmes says the community is still in the early stages of recovery.
2: During the evacuation, we really pulled together as a community and we helped each other get through it. And we're going to need that spirit. We're going to work together and remain united to rebuild our community. And we're going to need the support from others near and far.
1: The downgrade of the Bald Range fire means there are now only two major out-of-control wildfires of note in British Columbia, each including the Boston Bar and Clinton. Family members from a couple in Markham, Ontario, say they are among 32 Canadians who are missing following severe flash flooding this week along the Himalayan borders between Nepal and China. A daughter of Anil and Samira Grover say they have not heard from their parents since Wednesday's flooding. Anisha Grover says her parents were embarking on a pilgrimage to Mount Kailash in Tibet.
3: It's kind of just been a nightmare of trying to get answers, trying to get updates, trying to locate them, finding resources, reaching out to like social media, creating like posters online, just trying to get a better handle on what we know and what is it that we don't know and kind of piecing everything together.
1: Entire villages have been wiped away in the region after the flooding, with major roads, bridges, and electrical systems and other critical infrastructure severely damaged. At least 570 people are dead and nearly 2,000 are still missing. The late Dolly Parton is surging in musical streams worldwide following her death on Tuesday. U.S. audio and video streams jumped by more than 2,400% that day. By Wednesday, Parton was the world's most streamed artist. This is the Canadian Press. In sports, Aja Wilson had 27 points and 8 rebounds. Jackie Young scored 23 points, and the Las Vegas Aces beat the Toronto Tempo 93-73. Young had 8 assists with no turnovers. Chelsea Gray added 11 points. The Winnipeg Blue Bombers came up with a total team effort and stunned the CFL-leading Montreal Alouettes 44-28 in front of a sold-out crowd at Princess Auto Stadium. The Bombers entered the CFL contest with losses in 3 of the last 4 games, creating major doubts with a fan base that has become accustomed to greatness following 5 straight trips to the Grey Cup between 2019 and 2024. Dylan Cease struck out 8 in 6 innings, and Nathan Lucas, George Springer, Kazuma Okamoto all smacked solo homers to help the Toronto Blue Jays beat the Seattle Mariners 8-1 on the opening of a 3-game weekend series. From the Canadian Press, I'm John Kennedy.
4: I'm David Curtin with your 650 CKOM News Update. Your power bill could be going even higher than what SaskPower wanted. The rate review panel says SaskPower is under some serious financial and operating pressure. That's why it might need more than the 3.9% it's requesting by up to 2.5 percentage points. It'll make a final decision once it gets updated financials from the Crown. Saskatoon has a new chair of the Board of Police Commissioners. John Legemaudier replaces former board chair Shirley Grayeyes. Jenilyn Santos-Ong is now vice chair. Trade war, the latest. Terry Swiston, owner of farm equipment dealer Full Line Ag in Saskatoon, is hoping a trade deal with the U.S. is reached soon.
5: I just want this trade wars over and done with so we can get on to normal.
4: Swiston says many in his line of work are now stuck in limbo, bracing for another few months of pain. An invasive species was caught before entering a Saskatchewan lake. Last month, conservation officers found zebra mussels on a boat at Blackstrap Provincial Park. The owner was charged, the boat was quarantined and decontaminated. CKOM weekend weather, clear with a low of 11 degrees overnight, sunshine 27 on Saturday, showers on Sunday. That's your 650 CKOM News Update. I'm David Curtin.
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5: Hope you're having a great Friday afternoon, Saskatchewan. Getting ready for the weekend. Tomorrow, 5 o'clock kickoff, the 3 o'clock Green Zone pregame show, the Riders and the Toronto Argonauts. Don't mind the forecast. Just don't even look at the forecast. Just bring rain gear, potentially, for tomorrow afternoon at Mosaic Stadium. They are hoping the thunderstorms will be coming later in the evening. Like, if this was a 7 p.m. kickoff, it'd be like, but there is a 30% chance of thunderstorms showers for the game tomorrow. Just how about 8:30 come? If you want to have a thunderstorm, 8:30, Mother Nature, how about that? And we're long gone from Mosaic Stadium. We're already on the postgame show. Fingers crossed, because it's going to be, it's almost sold out for that game tomorrow at Mosaic. I know he's gearing up to come down Highway 11 for this one, Drew Remenda.
6: Now, here's the long and the short of it. I hate hockey and I don't like kids.
0: It's time to drop the gloves.
7: We're losing!
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7: They're burying us alive!
9: But hey, as they say in hockey, let's do that hockey.
5: He might be the first car at the tailgate on Saturday at noon, is Drew Remenda. Drew, how's the last couple of weeks been? It's been a minute.
10: It's been a while, Jamie. It's been good. To be honest with you, I am ready to hit the road, but not in that direction. Well, going south, yes, but I'm going a little bit more west as well. So that's going to happen in a few days. So I'm going to have to skip out the trip to Regina for the Rider games tomorrow.
5: Yeah, all of a sudden, here we are. Hockey's right around the corner. And today, oh my goodness, Cale Makar said if that little punk in San Jose is getting 18 in a bit, you're paying me 20.4. So Cale Makar, what do you think of that deal? 8 years, $20.4 million per for the best defenseman in the National Hockey League.
10: Well, you just got it, right? I mean, what was Colorado going to do? Say no? he is a fantastic defenseman. He is a player that, when you look at the best players in the league, not just defensemen, the best players in the league, he's got to be in the top five. He is he's a big stir of the drink in Colorado. There's not much that you can look at with Cale Makar and complain about his game. He has got everything you absolutely want in a defenseman. I would have liked to have seen him make a play in the Olympics on that overtime, but that's another story. When you look at the what he's done and how good he is and the type of person apparently he is, it's where things are going in the National Hockey League. As far as salary, that the best players are going to get these huge contracts. But Cale Makar proves he is one of the best in the league, and they really didn't have a choice in Colorado. They were going to give him whatever he wanted.
5: We were having the conversation off the air, like who's the next one, and just I was doing quick rundowns of rosters. Nikita Kucherov could sign a contract extension this offseason if he wants to. He'd be in that 20 million category, wouldn't he, Drew?
10: He would be. It's very interesting with Nikita Kucherov, though, because, you know, when you watch the Tampa Bay Lightning throughout the whole year, his game is so much more, it's not as dynamic, say, as Cale Makar's or Clint Celebrini's or McKinnon, certainly not McDavid, as far as how he plays the game. He is such a cerebral player and so good at little things. And remember, we used to have Brian Engwalm all the time, and he talked about the little things that Kucherov does, you know, with passing the puck and moving the puck and getting in the right position. The interesting thing for me is that with Kucherov, a lot of his points come on the power play. And when they had Darren Radish last year, and Radish just turned it on, it's amazing what happens when you have a, you know, you're a free agent the next year. Maybe you see it in the National Hockey League go up. And he and Radish really had a nice hookup on the one times from the point. So when you look at that, I'm going to be really interested to see how his power play points hold up. But he's he always seems to find somebody on the power play that he hooks up with, and they're able to get those very valuable points that they need or the goals that they need at the right time. But Kucherov will be definitely be in that, that number, without a doubt.
5: How much has this offseason really reset what players will be signing for? Like, we've seen Connor McDavid go, okay, I'll sign for 12.5. And, you know, Nathan MacKinnon, same thing. And is this, what's going to be the standard? What's going to be, like, is 18 now going to be a discount for the Oilers to re-sign Connor McDavid, or the Leafs to re-sign Austin Matthews, or whoever signs those players when they hit free agency? How much has this offseason reset the salary structure in the National Hockey League?
10: I think that's a great point by you. And completely, in my opinion. And it started off with the awkward feat that Leo Carlson got from the Philadelphia Flyers, and Daniel Briere and Keith Jones went after the Anaheim Star and offered him $18 million. And Pat Verbeek in Anaheim had no choice but, and he said he was going to anyway. So he matched it. So that's it. There's like, that guy at that level, there he is. That's the number, $18 million. And Macklin comes in with $18.4 million. And he told the NHL.com the other day that he actually left the money on the table. Oh, okay. That's like, yeah.
5: And Kale took it.
10: Thank you. Great point. But yeah, for Connor and MacKinnon and Kucherov and the next wave of stars that are coming, okay, what are we paying them? When Bedard signed the extension, I went, oh, that's a good number. Okay, that seems very logical and fair. And then everything exploded after Leo Carlson offered. And that we've seen that happen before, not to this level, and it still makes me look at Sidney Crosby and go, you're an amazing human being.
5: Isn't he? Unbelievable. 8.7. And he's been doing it for the last, like, what, 11, 12 years?
10: I think this will be the 12th year. Yeah.
5: So let's play the Connor McDavid game, because people are already texting in. How is Cale Makar worth $8 million per season more than Connor McDavid? Well, he signed his contract later than Connor McDavid did.
10: Right.
5: So Connor left money on the table, no doubt, to win a Stanley Cup.
10: Right.
5: But now that it's been recalibrated, will Connor McDavid pass Cale Makar, or do you think Connor will again take a discount to win?
10: Knowing a little bit about Connor and knowing and talking to him, you know, the first 5 years in Edmonton when he came in the league and getting a chance to, he wants one thing. He wants to win championships. He wants to be known as a champion. He wants to win the Stanley Cup. I don't mean predictions, you know how much I love them. I would have a hard time believing that Connor will max out as much as he can to the top of the salary cap in order to continue playing. I think Connor, more than anything, wants to win a Stanley Cup. He wants to do it, and he stated it many, many times. And Connor, the one thing about Connor, he is not full of crap. He doesn't say things just because. That's what people want to hear. He will tell you honestly what he thinks, and he grew into that role. And I believe he will take, if he can see it on the horizon that this team's got a chance, then I think they'll take less money just around himself with the cast, because he knows better than anybody. He's done everything he can to try to win that team a Stanley Cup, and he can't do it. I mean, he needs help. Leon's help, Hyman's help, Bouchard's help, but he needs more than that, and he knows it. So I would think, I believe in my heart he would take less than the maximum. Who knows what the maximum will be in 2 years.
5: Okay, the other big story this over the last 24 hours was Connor Hellebuyck making it public that he does want a trade request. From all indications, it's probably more his agent than Connor wanting to do it to put a little more pressure on Kevin Cheveldayoff to get a deal done before training camp. But you've listened to me long enough to know how I feel about players signing deals with no trade clause, and then especially Brady giving, you can only trade me to one team. But what do you think this means for Kevin Cheveldayoff's next few weeks? Or do you think he's just going to be like, no, we'll trade you when we get the deal we like, and if you want to come play, come play, but if not, stay home?
10: That's exactly what he's going to do. He's had all summer. We knew it after the Olympics almost, but certainly after the season, after his exit interview, that he wanted to, that he being Connor Hellebuck, wanted to go somewhere else. And the one thing, you bring up a good point regarding Brady. Brady gave a list of teams, but he really said, I only want to go to Florida. And so there was really handcuffed about what Steve could do in Ottawa. So in this situation, reading all accounts and talking to some people in Winnipeg, they've said that he has been open to being able to going to other teams. I don't think there'll be Canadian teams, but the deal was almost done at the draft to go to Buffalo. They think, well, he wants to go to Vegas, wants to go to Dallas, wants to go to California. He was going to go to Buffalo, which is, you know, the cold squalls that come off the river there. You don't like those as much as you don't like being on Portage of Maine when it's -40. So he just wants to move on from something. Now, I thought you brought up the

0: Kevin Pevel-Dayoff to get the great return that you're going to need when you trade a great player. And so that really puts more emphasis on Kevin to be patient instead of going, well, he wants all this, so I got to let him out. No, you don't. You're exactly right, Jimmy. This is like Dylan Larkin. Guess what, Mike? Well, Detroit isn't even having general manager yet, but this is, guess what? You're going to play here because you signed the contract here. And if I get the right deal, I will trade you. I'm under no obligation to trade you to anybody that you want to go to. I'm under the obligation that's on your list that you're open to, but I got to get the best deal possible. And if I don't get the best deal possible, you've got a nice place in Winnipeg, and we're going to try to build a championship team here. So you don't owe the guy to be traded just because he doesn't want to be there. Now, I would rather have volunteers than hostages. But in this situation, guess what? You're playing for the Winnipeg Jets until I get the right deal, proper return for you.
1: Well, Drew, we'll leave it there. Actually, I don't want to leave it there. We left you out of the Mount Rushmore wrestling debate. Do you have a Mount Rushmore of WWE wrestlers?
0: Yeah. For me, it's my son David, who's working today. He's got a very interesting one. He's got his own personal one, and the one that he thinks because what they did for the business financially. For me, it's Taker, it's Hogan, it's Flair. I couldn't believe a lot of people left Flair off and Stone Cold Steve Austin. Those are my four. But again,
1: so Taker did make your list.
0: Yeah.
1: See, Scott? Oh, yeah, said Drew Romanda. I couldn't believe Scott did not have Undertaker.
0: I think it was an insult to the Taker, and as far as guy. And a guy who's arresting aficionado thought I don't want to say I'm disappointed in him, but he should know better.
1: Yeah, you're not angry. You're just disappointed.
0: No, I'm sad. Now. I'm gone past the disappointment. I'm just to a sad state.
1: Yeah. Well, there you go, Drew. We'll talk. Our next time we talk, will you already be in San Jose or?
0: I'm leaving next week. Yep.
1: There you have it. Our NHL analyst Drew Romanda here on the Green Zone on the road again. The NHL season is just that close that the next time we chat with Drew, he might be in San Jose, California for the 26-27 season. This is 980 CJME and 650 CKOM.
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9: 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Why don't

0: You take some time to think about yours. Maybe you have kids. 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Maybe it's someone you love, or maybe it's the parents who love you. 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
2: It's not just about us. It's about food and energy security for the world. We tend to be a humble lot in Saskatchewan, but we need to be aware of our role in the world. Saskatchewan produces a significant portion of the world's crops and livestock, which are food. But more importantly, we also produce about a third of the world's potash, which is fertilizer, which enables the rest of the world to grow their food. About half of the world's food production is attributable to the use of fertilizer. And then there is the oil, gas, and uranium we produce. We mine about a quarter of the world's uranium, which is the foundation or fuel for basically all nuclear power. We are also the second largest oil and gas producer in Canada, which also helps power the world. So it's not just about us. It's about food and energy security for the world. I'm Eric Anderson from CIMSA.
1: 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Coming up on the Green Zone.
3: Belton Johnson recaps the game against Toronto. 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
3: Time now for the Green Zone 1 minute drill. The latest in sports. A number of roster changes for the Riders getting set for the Argos tomorrow at Mosaic Stadium. Shamar Bridges signed this week. Will start at receiver, as will Deshaun Mims and Daniel Weeb. Dylan Jette moved to a backup role. On the defensive side, Shea Oladipo will be starting at Sam linebacker Antoine Brooks Jr. He's pushed to the reserve roster. That's not injury related. Jackson Ford's out on the one game with an ankle injury. Nelson Lacombo at safety. And James Burgess Jr. will start at corner. 5 o'clock tomorrow, the Green Zone pregame show at 3. Tonight in the CFL, the Montreal Alouettes travel to Winnipeg to take on the Winnipeg Blue Bombers. Tomorrow, the Calgary Stampeders will be without Vernon Adams Jr. Still not ready after that injury 2 weeks ago against BC. Josh Love gets his first start of the season against the Hamilton Tiger Cats. The Toronto Blue Jays 3.5 back of the wild card play Seattle tonight. That's an Apple TV game. And at the Tour Championship, it is a tie at the top of the leaderboard as Victor Hovland and Ryan Gerard are 10 under. Colin Morikawa is one back. Scotty Scheffler, two back going into the weekend. Coming up next, we're going to open up the fan line. What are your predictions? What do you think the Riders are going to look like against the Toronto Argonauts tomorrow? Are you going with a Rider win or three straight losses? This is 980 CJME and 650 CKOM.
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16: I'm David Curtin with your 650 CKOM news update. Your power bill could be going even higher than what SAS Power wanted. The rate review panel says SAS Power is under some serious financial and operating pressure. That's why it might need more than the 3.9% it's requesting by up to 2.5 percentage points. It'll make a final decision once it gets updated financials from the Crown. Saskatoon has a new chair of the Board of Police Commissioners. John Lajamodier replaces former board chair Shirley Grayeyes. Gentleman Santos Ong is now vice chair. Trade war, the latest. Terry Swiston, owner of farm equipment dealer Full Line Ag in Saskatoon, is hoping a trade deal with the U.S. is reached soon.
17: I just want this trade wars over and done with so we can get on to normal.
16: Swiston says many in his line of work are now stuck in limbo, bracing for another few months of pain. An invasive species was caught before entering a Saskatchewan lake. Last month, conservation officers found zebra mussels on a boat at Blackstrap Provincial Park. The owner was charged, the boat was quarantined and decontaminated. CKOM weekend weather, clear with a low of 11 degrees overnight, sunshine 27 on Saturday, showers on Sunday. That's your 650 CKOM news update. I'm David Curtin.
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27: Picking up the pieces all my life without you on my mind. I'm still standing.
3: Yeah. Matt wanted this one to get ready for the Rider game tomorrow. They're still standing. The Riders are still in this. Don't give up on them yet. 1-877-332-8255 is the fan line here on the Green Zone. All request Friday. And we are opening up the fan line right now at 1-877-332-8255. What do you think you're getting tomorrow, Rider Nation, from the Rough Riders? Are you seeing a team after the meetings, after the conversations, after the roster changes for performance-related issues, that this is going to be the team we saw start 6-2 on the season and were first in the West after that win over the Edmonton Elks and then the Ottawa Redblacks? Or do you think we're going to see more of the same of what we've seen the last 2 weeks? 19 points scored, 16 points scored, penalties, turnovers, and two losses. Is this going to be a three-game losing streak? There were no three-game losing streaks last year for the Rough Riders. They didn't. There was, of course, in 2024 in Corey Mace's first year. You remember that seven-game winless streak? There was one tie that was thrown in the mix midway through. But get on the fan line now, 1-877-332-8255. What do you think you're going to get from the Rough Riders tomorrow at Mosaic Stadium when they're taking on the Toronto Argonauts? I believe we are going to see a team that's a lot more on point. There was one open practice this week. It was Wednesday. And, well, Britton and I talked about it, right? Here on the Green Zone, if you missed it, this is what we were talking about. It felt there was a little more snap from the Rough Riders. A little more pace. A little more focus. Between drills, it seemed, well, it didn't seem. I told you the story of the one drill. They were starting without guys who weren't there yet. And guys were running all over the field to get from their individual positional places that were before to get to the special teams drill. And it was go. We're going. Between drills, we're going. Better get here. Let's go. Let's move. I talked to Jameer Thurman. You'll hear it a little bit on the Green Zone pregame show tomorrow, today. One of the leaders, one of the captains of the defense. And he put it on himself on what's been going on. And I found it interesting to hear from Jameer Thurman about that. It's as a leader of the team, he outed himself. Yeah. I probably and should have been on these guys a little bit more as a leader of the team. And not that complacency set in, but you're 6-2. The leaders on this team had just won a Grey Cup. You can get comfortable. And that was the word he used, comfortable. Got a little comfortable. So this week, things got uncomfortable for the Riders. And a couple of losses will do that to a team to recalibrate. So I'm expecting tomorrow that recalibration, that the team comes in way more focused, way more on point. I'm not confident they're going to beat the Toronto Argonauts. I'm picking them to win. I'm not, because Toronto's, if they keep a clean sheet on turnovers, it's actually a pretty talented football team that the Argonauts have. We saw it here at Mosaic Stadium with that 40-34 loss to Toronto a few weeks ago as they make their second trip. So they know they can come in here and win. This isn't going to be a walkover for the Saskatchewan Rough Riders or free space on the bingo card. No way for the Toronto Argonauts. 1-877-332-8255 is the fan line here on the Green Zone. What are you expecting from the Riders? Cameron is expecting a sellout crowd, creating the electricity that leads to a slobber knocker of a football game. Whoever clobbers the hardest wins, says Cameron. So he's not sure who wins, but Cameron is saying it's going to be a heck of a football game. It's not going to be what we saw against the Hamilton Tiger Cats and the BC Lions. Like, let's be honest, that was some bad football we watched the last 2 weeks. Anonymous Steve on the text line, he thinks the fate is sealed for the Rough Riders. They've run out of tools in the tool bag. Chad Kelly, DeMonte Coxey are going to have a big game against the Riders, says Anonymous Steve on the text line. And when they say ran out of tools, you're looking at the injuries that, again, Sam Emelis, Johnny Johnson. So you have, here's the experience of the Riders receiving core again. Keyshawn Johnson, Del Duncan Busby, and then Deshaun Mims, Daniel Weeb, and Shamar Bridges, total starts between them for the Saskatchewan Rough Riders is, I think, 4 out of those 3 players combined. Now, Shamar's started a lot of games in the Canadian Football League, but not with this team, and he's only had 2 practices. 1-877-332-8255 is the fan line here on the Green Zone. Another text in on a hot take. I think the Riders could win it all if they're healthy with the injuries. I think they lose 3-4 more in a row. After that, if they get and stay healthy, they could win out. Darren, that means they lose this one and the Labor Day game. 2 maybe sellout crowds watching losses won't go over well in Saskatchewan. Keep the text coming or give me a call. 1-877-332-8255 here on the Green Zone. What's your prediction on what you're going to get from the Riders tomorrow at Mosaic Stadium? It is a 5 o'clock kickoff on TSN, the Green Zone pregame show at 3, right here on 980 CJME and 650 CKOM.
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8: A recent survey for Royal LePage says half the people living in Canada's three major cities would consider moving to a centre with more affordable housing if they could secure a job. And the survey ranked Regina as the most affordable capital city in the country, and overall, number five. I'm Paul Martin.
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7: All Request Friday here in the Green Zone. Chris from Norquay, how about some hip with the CFL's new collab with the Kingston Boys? Yes, it was just announced today, CFL fans. Every team has apparel with the company. It's called the Province of Canada is the company, with the Tragically Hip and the CFL. So all the teams, and there's generic CFL apparel that will have the team logo in the middle, the Tragically Hip, and the, like it says, Saskatchewan underneath with established on the years of establishment. But it is a limited time collaboration with the company Province of Canada, the Tragically Hip, and the Canadian Football League. That is Chris's request here on the Green Zone. He also added, we're going to find out a lot about the Riders and what they're made of this week. If they can come out with a dominant win, repeat back on. If they embarrass themselves again, highly in doubt. Okay, David's on the fan line. David, what do you think we're getting tomorrow from the Rough Riders?
14: Yeah, I'm not sure what we're going to get, to tell you the truth. I think it's a lot of it's up in the air. I'm not overly confident, that's for sure, because of the young receiving core, and really, I'm sure Toronto will come into the game, and their number one goal will be to make sure Keyshawn doesn't beat them in the passing game. And what I would like to see is them get a good run game going too. But I think Toronto, if I'm not mistaken, is pretty good against the run as well. So, but I'd like to see them get Conley out in the pass game a little more. He seems to be a pretty good receiver, and when he gets an open field, he seems to know what to do. So hopefully they can get him out in the pass game a little bit, and hopefully I'm looking forward to seeing what Weeb can do. But overall, I just think there's just not enough explosiveness in that receiving or for the Riders to win this one. And unless I like the changes, though. I like the changes on defense as well. Hopefully that gives us a little more oomph on defense and maybe create some turnovers. But I'm going with I just don't think the Riders are strong enough right now to beat the Argos. And
7: you're going with the Toronto win then tomorrow?
14: Oh, absolutely. I'm going to say about 32-24 is my prediction for the Argos.
7: So
14: that's just the way I see it.
7: I understand it. There's a lot of people. Actually, I'll be honest, I thought a lot more people on green and white prognostications were going to go with the Toronto Argonauts than did. So there's still confidence in Saskatchewan, which is good to see. So David's not feeling that they're going to turn much around coming up tomorrow against the Toronto Argonauts. Matt texted into the Green Zone. We will see a win. So not a pretty 100% dominant win. Our defense needs a few changes on coverage during games. Harris not looking quite as sharp throwing a complete game for Trevor Harris. So Matt's thinking a win, but might not be a pretty one for the Riders at Mosaic Stadium tomorrow, 5:00. We'll see. Will Mother Nature have something to say about the quality of football tomorrow? 30% chance of thunder showers. The later into the night, the bigger the chance of thunder showers. So hopefully that's true. It holds off till like past 8:00 when everybody's on the buses going home. 1-877-332-8255. Herb in Regina. Herb, what are you thinking happens tomorrow for the Riders?
15: I like the fact that they've made changes, but I think there's going to be, with all those changes, there's probably going to be a few communication errors. So I'm not expecting a win, but if they win, I wouldn't be surprised either. You know, probably somewhere in the neighborhood of, you know, 30 to 24 for Toronto.
16: So Herb and Dave, he said, I think 32, 24. He's going 30, 24. They're on the same page, Herb and Dave. They're in the same boat. If they win, wouldn't be surprised if the Riders win, but going with the Toronto victory, just with more changes coming and deeper into the depth. Herb, as you said, maybe some communication errors go with some big plays for the Toronto Argonauts. Yeah, I get it. I'm a coin flip on this one, too. I picked the Riders, but the changes leave me hesitant. Just the focus this week, the refocus, I should say, this week, maybe on the Rough Riders. That's what has me swinging over to the, like, I'm talking to Jameer Thurman today. I just have this feeling of this group are ticked off. And when football players get ticked off is with the quality of players the Riders have, that's probably not the best news for the Toronto Argonauts. Text here from another anonymous Steve. We will blitz our linebackers and win big. Hopefully the refs don't take any more touchdowns away. Yeah, they liked doing that last week against the BC Lions. I noticed with a few touchdowns coming off the board with some penalties. But they are confident the Rough Riders are winning tomorrow. Jason says the Riders return to winning ways as they sort things out, start a win streak. If they beat Toronto and they're feeling better about they're winning Labor Day. And I've told you how much I don't believe in the Winnipeg Blue Bombers. They might be able to do a clean sweep with the Banjo Bowl. 1-877-332-8255. We're asking with your prediction with the Riders. Jim says his prediction is a Toronto win. I don't like saying that, but that is just my humble opinion when it comes to the Saskatchewan Rough Riders. So Sam says the Riders will win comfortably, citing Toronto's game against the Edmonton Elks a few weeks ago when they lost 42-12. That was an ugly one, but they played a lot better last week against the Hamilton Tiger Cats. Keep the predictions coming at 1-877-332-8255.
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23: There is beauty in a thunderstorm, the gathering dark clouds, a cool breeze through the warm air, flashes in the sky, rumbles in the distance. And then, things get ugly.
24: Great deal of damage.
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26: Scattered power outages from the wind.
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1: From the National Newsroom of the Canadian Press, I'm Hannah Stolz. President Donald Trump says the U.S. has reached what he calls the biggest oil deal in history with Venezuela. The deal would give a new private company 100-year rights to develop fields holding 65 billion barrels of proven reserves. A U.S. official says America would get an effective 55% share of the company's output. Trump is under pressure to lower gas prices, which averaged about $4.09 a gallon Friday. Family members of a couple from Markham, Ontario, say they're among the 32 Canadians missing after severe flash flooding this week along the Himalayan border between Nepal and China. A daughter of Anil and Samira Grover say she and her sister haven't heard from their parents since Wednesday's flooding. Anisha Grover says her parents were to embark on a pilgrimage through Mount Kailash in Tibet.
2: It's kind of just been a nightmare of trying to get answers, trying to get updates, trying to locate them, finding resources, reaching out to like social media, creating like posters online, just trying to get a better handle on what is it that we know and what is it that we don't know, and kind of piecing everything together.
1: Entire villages have been wiped out in the region after the flooding, with major roads, bridges, electricity systems, and other critical infrastructure severely damaged. At least 570 people are dead and nearly 2,000 are missing. The leader of the Seneca Nation in upstate New York criticized U.S. President Donald Trump's decision to rename Lake Ontario to Lake America. J. Conrad Seneca called for Trump's order to be rescinded and for the name of Lake Ontario to remain.
3: He has to be better than that. He has to be at a higher level. He has to be able to do what a president's supposed to do and utilize diplomacy in these times to try to get to the table and to hammer out agreements if that's what they're looking for.
1: The executive order was signed as the Trump administration engages in an escalating trade war with Canada. The change is supposed to be made in 30 days. Manitoba's government has outlined over $100 million in tariff supports to help local businesses deal with the fallout of Canada's trade war with the U.S. Jobs Minister Jamie Moses says the measures include low-interest loans, tax deferrals, and wage subsidies.
4: We continue to work by listening to manufacturers, exporters, agricultural producers, and Manitobans about the rising costs and the access to markets around the world and the uncertainty that the tariffs have caused.
1: Moses says the programs are meant to complement and fill in gaps in the $7.5 billion in tariff supports announced by the federal government on Tuesday. And Icelanders are deciding Saturday whether to reopen talks on joining the European Union. The vote comes as Donald Trump's interest in nearby Greenland raises new questions about security in the North Atlantic. Supporters see EU membership as a potential safeguard, while opponents fear losing control over Iceland's lucrative fishing waters. This is the Canadian Press. In sports, the host Winnipeg Blue Bombers came up with a total team effort and stunned the CFL-leading Montreal Alouettes 44-28 in CFL action on Friday. The Bombers, who halted the visitors' win streak at 7 games, entered the contest with losses in 3 of their last 4. The Bombers improved to 6-5 and have now beaten Montreal 3 straight games dating back to last season. One night after getting booed at home during a 13-2 loss to the Kansas City Royals, the Toronto Blue Jays bounced back with a crowd-pleasing 8-1 win over the visiting Seattle Mariners. With the win, the Jays moved to within 2.5 games of the third and final AL wildcard berth. The Las Vegas Aces whipped the visiting Toronto Tempo 93-73 in WNBA play on Friday. Isabel Harrison led the shorthanded Tempo with 15 points and 7 rebounds. The injury-riddled Toronto squad has lost 15 of its last 16 games. From the Canadian Press, I'm Hannah Stolz.
5: I'm David Curtin with your 650 CKOM News Update. Your power bill could be going even higher than what SaskPower wanted. The rate review panel says SaskPower is under some serious financial and operating pressure. That's why it might need more than the 3.9% it's requesting by up to 2.5 percentage points. It'll make a final decision once it gets updated financials from the Crown. Saskatoon has a new chair of the Board of Police Commissioners. John Lajamourier replaces former board chair Shirley Grayeyes. Gentleman Santos Ong is now vice chair. Trade war, the latest. Terry Swiston, owner of farm equipment dealer Full Line Ag in Saskatoon, is hoping a trade deal with the U.S. is reached soon.
6: I just want this trade war's over and done with so we can get on to normal.
5: Swiston says many in his line of work are now stuck in limbo, bracing for another few months of pain. An invasive species was caught before entering a Saskatchewan lake. Last month, conservation officers found zebra mussels on a boat at Blackstrap Provincial Park. The owner was charged, the boat was quarantined and decontaminated. CKOM weekend weather, clear with a low of 11 degrees overnight, sunshine 27 on Saturday, showers on Sunday. That's your 650 CKOM News Update. I'm David Curtin.
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0: lots of thoughts and opinions out there about a variety of things. The text line's been busy this morning. I think that's the effect of a week like we have had here with the trade war with the United States. There's so much going on. Yes, we are going to get into some open lines coming up closer to 9:30 this morning. And then don't forget, the whole 10 o'clock hour is literally set aside for you to join us for Bugs and Hugs. So lots of time to get on the program. What I want to talk about here is a very interesting decision, ruling, settlement that has happened here this past week. For years, parents, lawmakers, researchers have raised concerns about what social media is doing to young people, the impact it's having on young people. Well, now those concerns are moving from public debate into courtrooms, and the consequences for some of the world's biggest tech companies could be enormous. Meta has agreed to a massive settlement with U.S. states, numerous U.S. states. They are paying roughly $18 billion over allegations that its platforms were designed in ways that encouraged compulsive use by kids. So Meta and other social media companies are facing thousands of lawsuits. So I wonder about, is this kind of the next big tobacco moment? Think about when the tobacco companies were paying out billions of dollars in settlements as a result of the adverse effects that their products were having on their users. Is this just a settlement for those states that engaged in that lawsuit? Is this creating a bigger precedent? That's where my next guest comes in. Vivek Jayaram is a guest that I've had on the show a few times now. He's a U.S. lawyer. He's partner at and founder of Jayaram Law in the United States. And Vivek joins us by phone this morning. Thank you so much for taking the call.
1: Hey, Evan, how you doing?
0: I'm good.
1: Thanks for having me on the show.
0: Yeah, it's good to have you here. This seems like a pretty big deal. Can you give us a sense? Do you think this is a pretty significant settlement?
1: Yes, and I think I could full stop there, yes. And I think you hit it on the head a minute ago. I mean, there has been so much litigation and so much advocacy and I suppose even activism around this issue, but I think we can all probably agree with what you said and how you characterized it, which is this is social media's tobacco, big tobacco moment, or the first big tobacco moment. And I think, you know, I think we need to, you know, recognize that, you know, first and foremost, right? But I think there's a few interesting things here, though, right? The settlement part of it was interesting because as a lawyer, as a litigator, I mean, you know, a monetary settlement of this size, you know, makes you wonder, right? Because if you're agreeing to pay these amounts, just between you and I, you know, I don't represent Meta, so I was not in the rooms. I don't know, but I have a lot of, you know, 25 years of experience counseling clients on all kinds of cases, not so different from this, right? And they must have figured the exposure at trial would have been much greater.
0: Right.
1: Right. Right. So, I mean, you know, they're going to be paying this $12 to $13 billion amount over 10 years. I think the other $5 billion or so is contingent upon kind of a clever move by Meta. It's contingent upon getting some of the others like TikTok and YouTube to agree to similar restrictions. And that brings us to the non-monetary parts, right? That's probably the real value here. I mean, of course, that's boatloads of money, and hopefully that money will be put to good use to help curb, you know, addiction for teenagers on these platforms. But I think the non-monetary part is what I think is why I think we can really say this might be, you know, like a big tobacco moment, because there are real sort of restrictions that will come into play and that will impact teenagers, no doubt, in the months to come. So
0: right.
1: That's kind of interesting.
0: Vivek Jayaram is my guest. I wonder about, you know, the decision to settle without going through with the court case. Do you have any speculation as to whether it was, we're worried we would lose more in court in terms of financial settlements or decisions, or was it about, you know, protecting the brand, not dragging it out through a full court case, or maybe a bit of both?
1: That's a great insight. Probably a bit of both. I think both sides, frankly, benefited from the settlement, right? On the one hand, look, this is a ton of money no matter who you are, right? But you got to remember now, these are cases brought by the states. So it is still a ton of money for a state, but that money is going to be divvied up among the states. And I think if you were to ask the state's attorney general, you know, where they see the real value for this case. It's in the non-economic parts of the settlement. You know, the, hey, we're going to, you know, turn off notifications at night. We're not going to let teens access, you know, these platforms while they're sleeping or get notifications while they're sleeping. And we're going to limit how much they can be on. And, you know, we're going to also modify some of the features that, you know, tend to maybe support some of the state's arguments. So I think for Meta, you know, by sort of settling, they're able to at least have some certainty, right? Okay, we know what the restrictions are. Somebody internally, you know, the board has determined we can live with these restrictions. They're, you know, from a commercial standpoint, you know, we're still going to be very competitive in the marketplace. We still think we could be leaders in the marketplace, but we can impose these restrictions. I think they probably, Meta, felt probably more comfortable, you know, agreeing to these restrictions than leaving it to a jury who might have imposed much harsher restrictions, right, on them, right? And then on the flip side, I think you could say the same thing for the states. I mean, sure, the states might have been able to get more money, right, if you put this in front of a jury. That's just a guess, I suppose, but, you know, it could have happened. But I think also for the states, it provides some certainty for them too, right? I mean, they can now go to their constituents and say, look, we negotiated some real, real valuable restrictions for these platforms for the teens living, you know, in our states, in the country. And I think, you know, for both sides, finality is probably welcomed. And you know, so that's kind of what I think about. That's kind of probably what I think about that in terms of a settlement versus a trial. Because remember, you get a trial, then you also have the appellate system, and this thing could have dragged on for years and years. And I don't know that would have benefited anybody.
0: Right. Vivek Jairam is my guest. He is the lawyer. He's a partner and founder at Jairam Law. So I wonder about precedent going forward. This is obviously a focused lawsuit by a number of states. Does this change things going forward globally for these platforms? Is this now going to see likely sweeping changes? And will it be restricted to changes that impact youth and like teens, adolescents, or could it go beyond that into adults?
1: That's a great question. Well, I think, first of all, look, from a strictly legal standpoint, it's a settlement, right? So we can't, you know, it's not really like binding in the way that, right, that it might be had it gone to, you know, through a full, you know, process. But that said, I mean, these are now, I think you feel comfortable, at least from a plaintiff's lawyer's perspective, you're comfortable enough saying, hey, look, these are claims that have been recognized by a court to be valid claims, right? I mean, the fact that you've got a product and the product is causing harm and the way the product is marketed misleads consumers, like all that kind of stuff, can and you can bet certainly will be used again in other cases, additional cases against other platforms, you know, all that kind of stuff. So yeah, and I think that, you know, we saw it in Big Tobacco, right? It wasn't just one case, you know, one and done, right? I mean, that those cases lasted, you know, go on for decades. There's still cases, you know, bouncing around in that realm, and I think that's what we're going to see here. So I think this is the first of probably many. And then your second question, that's interesting, Evan. I mean, I don't have the answer to that, but I would say I think the real concern principally was with children and teens. I think once that starts getting addressed, you know, I don't see why that sort of theory in at some level and in some regard couldn't be sort of modified to also apply to adults in certain circumstances, and not in others, right? So you mean you really have to think it through and see which claims really, you know, would probably only apply to the kids and which ones might apply to adults in the future. But, you know, in terms of misleading people, I mean, that, you know, you could see things like that being applied broadly. So yeah, it'll be interesting to see, I think, in the next couple of years. I mean, you know, in the U.S., there are lots of very creative and very good, you know, plaintiffs' lawyers, and I think we'll see them take this outcome and put it to use probably even before the end of the year.
0: Mm-hmm. I want to be very careful how I ask this next question, Vivek, but we've talked about this problem and the impact youth have had as a result of social media. We've seen suicides. We've seen all kinds of self-destructive behavior. There's no question that it's caused problems. I want to ask about the question of who should be the regulator? Because often when we have these conversations on a talk show, like I host, people will be calling in, listeners will be calling in, and we get into this discussion between, is it the government's role to regulate? Is it the company's role? Do parents have a role in this? And I'm sure as a lawyer, you encounter this all the time in the courts, right? Whose responsibility is it? How do you see this?
1: These are great questions. I think it's everybody's role, right? It's sort of all of our roles. I'm a parent, right? So of course, I have a 15-year-old, I have a 9-year-old. So parents do bear some, I think, responsibility. But look, whether it's cars, whether it's cigarettes, whether it's alcohol, whether it's our highways, whether it's our electricity and our, name it, right? There's lots of highly regulated or just regulated industries out there. So sure, I think it's completely reasonable that, the federal government would step in, or the state governments would step in and try to regulate activity that is frankly, common among almost all Americans, right? So I think that, there'll be regulations,

0: is some kind of there.
1: Right.
0: Right. And so maybe we all now have bear some responsibility to, like, you know, make sure those things are being sort of adhered to, or at least pay attention to what these guidelines and restrictions are. And one question I keep getting is, oh, but kids are so smart, they're going to figure their way around this stuff. Yeah, I agree. But guess who else is smart? All the engineers at Meta, right? And they can put things in place to ensure that these restrictions are largely adhered to.
1: Right. We're chatting today with Vivek Jayaram. Before I let you go, I mean, I think it's safe to say there was a day, if we were to go back to the 50s and say, you know, there's going to be a day where tobacco companies are going to pay billions for the ill effect of their product on society. Now we're seeing potentially the break of that when it comes to social media platforms. The principle that companies say, hey, we just provide the product, doesn't seem to be maybe an adequate defense anymore. I wonder about, is there a lean into other industries that might be adjacent to social media? I'm thinking about online gambling, pornography, video games, dating apps, algorithmic shopping. Think about the ways in which people can say, I've gotten myself into trouble because of this. Is this just opening a Pandora's box here?
0: That is quite literally like maybe the $1 trillion question, right? And I think what you're really talking about is, does this have an impact on Section 230 of the CDA here in the U.S.? And Section 230 has long been, you know, sort of debated here in the courts, in our, you know, universities, all over the place. And Section 230 is basically the law that allows, you know, a company like eBay to say, hey, we're just a platform. We're not responsible for our sellers selling fake stuff. Or, hey, we're, you know, Meta, we're just a platform. We're not responsible for what our users say, right? Like, and I think, you know, the smart thing the lawyers did here is they framed it as like almost like a product defect, right? And misleading advertising, right? That is different than saying you, Meta, are responsible for all the bad acts of your users, mm-hmm. right? So I guess I wouldn't say that this is some kind of stake through the heart of Section 230, because it really is not. But does it just a couple of millimeters sort of start to peel back the shield that they've been so good at developing over the last 30 years? And when I say they, I mean the platforms, you know, using Section 230 as a shield. I there's a lot of really good lawyers here who have been trying to challenge that specific law, and I bet you they are studying this outcome very closely and will use whatever they can use to try to take the next step towards that. I mean, I think American sentiment, at least, is such that, you know, I think we're I think there was a point where we agreed that, hey, a mall is just, you know, it's just a mall. We're not responsible for all our tenants' behavior. We'll kick them out if they do something bad. But I think Americans are growing a little bit tired of that argument or that position. So it will be interesting to see what happens to Section 230 in light of this ruling.
1: Your insight, your perspective, always appreciated, Vivek. And this is proof Canadians and Americans can talk and be friends, no matter what the politicians are doing.
0: We love you guys, by the way.
1: Thank you so much for your time today.
0: All right. See ya.
1: Appreciate it. Vivek Jayaram, who is the partner, the founder of Jayaram Law in the States. We've had Vivek on the show a couple of times. Always some great insight and his views, perspective, much appreciated on this whole Meta settlement. Okay, take a break, regroup, and head into Open Lines for you here next on 980 CJME and 650 CKOM.
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0: Thanks again to U.S. lawyer Vivek Jayaram joining us to talk about that Meta settlement. I got a text on, well, I've got a number of texts that have come in on the text line, but one from Scott here that shows when you break down that $18 billion over a number of years, which is what the structured annual installments of this payment are set to do, compared to Meta's reported roughly $200 billion in annual revenue. Yeah. I mean, it's $18 billion sounds like a lot of money, but annual revenues of $200 billion, it's a bit of a drop in the bucket. And again, when you spread it out over years, the impact will be negligible to the company. I think the bigger impact is, will we see some of the significant changes to the platform? Limits on teen usage, overnight blocking, reduced notifications during school hours, age assurance technology, stronger parental controls, those types of things. Those will be, I think, more significant telltales of whether or not this is going to have an impact going forward. And as we talked about with Vivek, will the other platforms that weren't named in this, the TikToks, the X, you know, all of these other platforms, will they follow suit? Is this the start of something new? So that's one thing we could talk about on Open Lines. I am curious to know, are you worked to a lather over the whole Donald Trump wanting to rename Lake Ontario? I have to be honest, I've seen this as nothing more than a stunt. I really am not putting a lot of weight in this. I'm not too stressed about it, but some people are, and it's getting the reaction that I think Donald Trump wanted to get from this. So we'll talk a bit about that on Open Lines. Whatever's on your mind, your time starts when we come back here on 980 CJME and 650 CKOM.
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2: I'm David Curtin with your 650 CKOM news update. Your power bill could be going even higher than what SaskPower wanted. The rate review panel says SaskPower is under some serious financial and operating pressure. That's why it might need more than the 3.9% it's requesting by up to 2.5 percentage points. It'll make a final decision once it gets updated financials from the Crown. Saskatoon has a new chair of the Board of Police Commissioners. John Lajamodier replaces former board chair Shirley Grayeyes. Gentleman Santos Ong is now vice chair. Trade war, the latest. Terry Swiston, owner of farm equipment dealer Full Line Ag in Saskatoon, is hoping a trade deal with the U.S. is reached soon.
3: I just want this trade wars over and done with so we can get on to normal.
2: Swiston says many in his line of work are now stuck in limbo, bracing for another few months of pain. An invasive species was caught before entering a Saskatchewan lake. Last month, conservation officers found zebra mussels on a boat at Blackstrap Provincial Park. The owner was charged, the boat was quarantined and decontaminated. CKOM weekend weather, clear with a low of 11 degrees overnight, sunshine 27 on Saturday, showers on Sunday. That's your 650 CKOM news update. I'm David Curtin.
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0: Welcome to Open Lines on the Evan Bray Show. It is a Friday morning, and we've had a week full of discussions, so there are no shortage of things to talk about. Another thing, in fact, this is a story we're working on in terms of a guest for Monday. I'm hoping to have Finance Minister Jim Ryder on the show, because yesterday Saskatchewan came out with its first quarter projections for 26-27, forecasting that the deficit is actually going to grow a smidge. It was projected at $819 million, the deficit. Now we're looking at $825 million. What has me scratching my head on this is the fact that oil prices are as good as they've been in recent history. And so that should be having a really good impact on our province. Now, yes, we are seeing higher than normal revenue from non-renewable resources to the tune of about $320 million. But clearly, we're also spending. In fact, we're spending more than we're benefiting in terms of the surplus in terms of projections. And when you contrast this with what's going on in Alberta, I think this is where I'm a bit perplexed. Because Alberta was projecting a $9.4 billion deficit. Now, I know they're bigger than us, but compare that. I mean, we were under a billion. They projected a $9.4 billion deficit. And after their first quarter update, because of oil sales, they've got a $2 billion surplus. That's a big swing. It is the impact that oil revenue generates for Alberta that much different than Saskatchewan? I mean, I know it's different. Clearly, we're not equal when it comes to oil production and sales to Alberta. But boy, you throw potash and uranium in there, like we've got lots going for us, and yet our picture doesn't look to be that good. So I am hoping Monday we will connect. I don't think we've got confirmation yet, but we've asked for Finance Minister Jim Ryder to join us on the program, because the NDP, the opposition NDP, of course, are saying this is terrible. This looks terrible. This is not good management of money. Well, you can imagine the news that even though times are really good when it comes to our non-renewable resource revenue, we are seeing an increase after one quarter in what our deficit is going to look like. I saw Trent Witherspoon, the NDP's finance critic, yesterday saying that this is not good. I think he called the report damning, and basically saying the SAS party can't be trusted with taxpayers' money. So we'll do a deeper dive on this when we have the actual finance minister in, and then we will endeavor to have the NDP critic on, and we can mull this over a little bit more in detail when we can have those face-to-face conversations, hopefully starting on Monday. Okay, I'm conflicted. I'm just being honest with you, I'm conflicted. Because the Donald Trump renaming of Lake Ontario, I kind of could care less about. And it's not me being, you know, not being patriotic. My point is, like, really, are we going to get twisted up over this? Like, he wants us to get twisted up over this, right? Listen to the way he talked about this.
18: The lake change, Lake of America, was something I've been thinking about for a long time, actually. As you know, we took something called the Gulf of Mexico, we changed it, and now it's very routinely the Gulf of America. So if you think about it, we have a gulf and we have a lake. Now all we need is an ocean. So maybe we'll have to change the name of the Atlantic and or the Pacific. Maybe we'll change them both.
0: So, you know, I mean, clearly what Donald Trump wants is what I'm doing right now. He wants us to talk about it. He wants to get under our skin. He wants all of those things. I am not sweating this. This to me is not a big deal. It's Lake Ontario. It's always been Lake Ontario. Like I care not. So then you ask, well, why are you talking about it? I actually had this battle with a coworker this morning because I said, I don't want to talk about the Lake Ontario thing today on the show. The problem is, everybody is talking about it, right? That's the balance that I'm always trying to do, because that's really what this show is. What are the topics that are happening at the water cooler? What are the topics that are happening, discussions that are happening at the dinner table? Those are the things that you and I chat about every day. I'd love nothing better than just to walk away from this. Who cares? He wants to call it something else. Let him call it something else. It's officially called Lake Ontario. We know the history. We know the reasons. We know historically why this has been done, why it was chosen. We know what the rest of the world refers to it as. But there's some people pushing back saying, absolutely not. This should be a big deal. Evan, you should be incensed over this. You should be angered and frustrated. Well, let me know what you think, I guess. 1-877-332-8255. I'm happy to hear your thoughts on this or whatever. It is open lines, and let's go to open lines. We'll go to Norquay. Chris is on the line. Hi, Chris. What have you got today?
19: Hey, Evan. Well, it's funny you go and lead into that with the whole Trump thing in Lake Ontario. And basically, he's really good at feeling that addiction to conflict and drama and stress. And if you ask me, those are the three main addictions that we should be most concerned about in society. But regarding Meta, from what you've said and your guests have said, that this settlement that they've done really doesn't do much to change the root cause of what's actually fueling those addictions, and that things like, you know, the algorithms and stuff like that. And until that changes, nothing's really going to change, really.
0: Yeah, that's a good point. Like the algorithms don't appear to be in the changes, Chris. It's about, you know, we won't send notifications to kids when they're in school, and we'll up some parental controls. But parents have the same addiction problems.
19: Yeah, exactly. If anything, the adults should be placed more of a priority on it, because, you know, it's funny how they have this cop-out saying, oh, we're not responsible for what our users do and say and stuff, but they clearly are responsible for reposting it. And, you know, like, because you open up Facebook and all of a sudden something that you don't follow just goes and pops up. It's all designed to keep you addicted, and that's exactly how they make their revenue. You know, you have Zuckerberg in that U.S. Congressional hearing, he stood up and he was apologizing to all those parents and stuff. Do you think he had for a second the wherewithal that he was going to go in and change his business model? Not a chance.
0: Apology and a settlement over a number of years that probably doesn't even impact their day-to-day. You're right. Chris, thanks so much for the call and the perspective. 1-877-332-8255. Let's go to Paul in Regina. Paul, thanks for calling in. What's on your mind today for Open Lines?
20: What I'd like to talk about is how do people feel about their Canadian sovereignty? And when you, AI Minister Evan Solomon, the Liberal, saying we need to protect our digital sovereignty, he said that, I think, in last September. And a month after he made that statement, the big, I don't know how, if anybody really knows about this, Moneris is the biggest Canadian point-of-sale transaction company in Canada, created by the Royal Bank of Canada and the Bank of Montreal.
0: Right.
20: 325,000 points of commerce and process, more than 5 billion transactions every year. The sale will be finalized mid-next year to a private equity firm in San Francisco. So all our data and that entire company is going to an American-owned private equity firm called Francisco. And they're going to get all our data, not only customers, but actual businesses. Over 325,000 businesses across Canada, coast to coast to coast, use this system.
0: Yeah, it's. I saw a stat, Paul, that one in every three payment transactions across Canada goes through Moneris. And you're right, it has been agreed to just this month that the Bank of Montreal and the Royal Bank of Canada are selling it to, as you've said, this U.S. private equity firm. So, yeah, this. If you want to talk about Canadian sovereignty, I think you're pointing out the ironic nature of it.
20: Correct.
0: Well, I appreciate the call. Thanks for bringing it on to the sked to talk about. As I said, there are a ton of things right now that we could chat about, and I'm happy to hear whatever is on your mind. 1-877-332-8255. Let's go to Peter in Moose Jaw. Peter, thanks for calling in. What are you talking about today?
21: Hi, Evan. I just want to quickly say, because you mentioned Donald Trump, I remember a quote, I don't know who said it, but they said the Hollywood starlets, they often complain about the paparazzi invading their privacy, but the worst day in their life is when the paparazzi doesn't show up. And that's the same thing for Donald Trump. The worst day in his life is the day that everybody stops talking about him.
0: That's so true, Peter. That's so
21: absolutely
0: true.
21: Yeah. Absolutely true. He's an attention whore, so stop talking about him.
0: Okay, well, that was what I wanted to do so badly today about this whole Lake of Ontario thing. But, of course, I mean, everybody I'm bumping into is talking about it. Anyway, you want to talk about oil prices, I understand.
21: I do, because I don't think people in Saskatchewan really understand that a lot of the oil prices you see in the news, the WTI, West Texas Intermediate, that's light, sweet crude, we're producing a lot of heavy oil. It's full of sulfur. That is the oil that gets shipped down to Cushing, Oklahoma. That's the refineries they have down there. That's how they refine the heavy oil. And the U.S. needs the heavy oil. They don't have enough of it. And their refineries sit idle if they don't get Saskatchewan, Alberta heavy oil. But heavy oil in Saskatchewan is priced at Western Canadian Select pricing, which was an oil price that these big oil companies, the producers, they figured out back in the early 2000s, basically to screw Canada out of extra dollars. So the heavy oil and the Western Canadian Select is priced at about $67 a barrel,
0: right,
21: U.S., whereas West Texas Intermediate is trading today at about $84 a barrel, and it's been on a wild ride this last year with the Gulf War. So you have to take the whole oil prices thing and start to figure this stuff out. Because I talked to a lot of people, and they think, well, $85 a barrel, that's over $100 Canadian. They should be making money hand over fist. Well, hold on a second. The cost, the transport, all of this stuff is very, very high, and it's varying so dramatically. I don't think they've ever seen as much inflation as they've seen in the last year.
0: Yeah, and how those prices impact the transportation of oil and all the rest of it. Great lead-in to the discussion we'll have next week. So we've got a couple of discussions I want to point out. One with Jim Ryder, Minister of Finance. Maybe I'm getting ahead of myself, but I know we've asked to have Minister Ryder on the show. He's usually quite accessible for us, so I'm hoping we'll get him earlier in the week. We also have our regular check-in with Brian Zinchuk. So we will talk oil prices and the difference between Saskatchewan and Alberta and all of that kind of stuff when we have him on in the show midweek next week. Okay, 1-877-332-8255. I'm looking at Frank. I can take one more caller, so I'm going to go. By the way, calls are not stopping just because we have open lines till 10. Then after 10, we go into Bugs and Hugs. So if you are on the phone line waiting, don't go anywhere. We're going to get to your call because that's what we're doing on a Friday. But I want to go to Wayne in Saskatoon. Two thoughts, I think it looks like, if I'm not mistaken, you want to talk about a couple of things today, Wayne.
2: Well, actually, Evan, would you forgive me if I did a U-turn and had some nice stuff to talk about?
0: Wayne, I always welcome the nice stuff.
2: Excellent. The Little League World Series, Team Canada.
0: Oh, did we lose you, Wayne? All I got was Little League World Series Team Canada.
2: They've never beat before.
0: Yeah.
2: Those young kids feel like they're on the move.
0: I don't know if you're in a bomb bunker or something today, Wayne, but you're dropping out on me, Wayne. Your phone's cutting up.
2: Evan!
0: I got you.
2: Okay, anyway, let's celebrate the kids and what they pulled off.
0: Yep.
2: And because they're the future, and they're so happy right now, they probably couldn't sleep.
0: Yeah, they did well. That BC team representing Canada.
2: Yes. It's usually the BC team. They just got a pool of young players every time that are so good.
0: We've sent Saskatchewan teams to the Little League World Series.
2: Yes, we have. Yeah. So we're not going to talk about Doo-Doo Head, just about these kids and what they did and what they accomplished.
0: Wow. Okay, Wayne. Well, listen, first of all, I'm proud of you. I've gotten to know you through the years on this show, and I was ready for you to blast Donald Trump and the renaming of Lake Ontario, and you did a complete U-turn on me. Turned it into a positive. That is really a good lead into Bugs and Hugs, because during Bugs and Hugs, we open the text line, we open the phone line for things that are either bugging you or things that have you so positive, so pumped up that you want to share it with the world. The number's the same, 1-877-332-8255. Let's take a break, come back, we'll wrap up open lines, get into Bugs and Hugs. Lots still to talk about on this Friday morning of the Evan Bray Show here on 650 CKOM and 980 CJME.
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18: We have a gulf and we have a lake. Now all we need is an ocean.
28: Shut up, just shut up, shut up. Shut up, just shut up, shut up.
18: So this is Lake Ontario in Canada. And in the United States. But we're going to make a little change. We're going to call it something different than Lake Ontario. We're going to call it Lake America.
29: Stop the talking, baby. Stop walking.
0: Well, that tells you where Frank's at, because I was just saying before the break, like, you know what? I mean, you can get annoyed about the Lake America versus Lake Ontario thing, but I'm kind of just like, I'm not going to sweat it. Frank goes, no, I am sweating it. Frank says, I'm not letting it go. Yeah, it's one of those things. And my point is, like, I am a proud Canadian. You've heard me say this many times. It's Lake Ontario. The fact that he used a Sharpie to sign a piece of paper doesn't change the fact that it's Lake Ontario. So I'm choosing try not to sweat it too much, but I know it's got people worked up. Dwayne and Carrot River, your thoughts on this whole thing?
30: Well, I'm thinking we've finally seen definitive proof that Donald Trump is suffering from a terrible medical condition called narcissistic egotism. And it's amazing that no one points this out to anyone. Democrats and Republicans and the rest of the Americans have themselves a president that is completely out of control. And it's medically proven what he has. And the problem is now that the world is moving away, Canada and other countries moving away with dealing with the United States on a social level, a travel level, a financial level. I don't get angry. I get a little sad when I think that this has been let go on. And it's going to take at least 50 years for the United States to correct all of the terrible mistakes he's made. And It's just a sad, sad, sad situation.
0: You know,
30: nothing but the best of luck.
0: It's such an interesting conversation because I was having a chat the other day with an economist friend of mine who said, you know, we will look back and say Donald Trump did good things for Canada. And maybe that's an angering statement for some people to hear me say, but it's forced us to be better. It's forced us to grow up. It's forced us to be less dependent, which is something we were lulled into complacency for many years. Okay, Frank says, Evan, you got to take a break. Bugs and Hugs coming up, so lots of time to chat. Keep those calls and texts coming in here on 980 CJME and 650 CKOM.
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1: From the National Newsroom of the Canadian Press, I'm Hannah Stolz. U.S. President Donald Trump says Washington has reached a landmark oil agreement with Venezuela. The deal would grant a new private company century-long rights to develop 17 fields holding up to 65 billion barrels of oil. The U.S. would get an effective 55% share of the company's output, with billions of dollars in investment expected. Canada is committing $5 million in emergency assistance after catastrophic flooding in Nepal killed more than 600 people. Foreign Affairs Minister Anita Anand says 32 Canadians and permanent residents are still missing. The floods destroyed entire villages and damaged roads, bridges, and communications, complicating the search for survivors. Some are sharing their stories of escaping through mud-filled streets. ABC's Britt Clennant reports.
2: Everyone's taking
3: We're hearing incredible stories of survival.
2: You're all scared.
3: American Anjana Raja from Northern California.
2: Like a roar.
3: Remembering the moment she and her husband were inside one of those buses waiting at the border checkpoint.
2: It sucked a bunch of buses, SUVs, people, the base camp, everything. Took it in, turned it all upside down and dumped it into the
3: ground. When the glacier collapsed.
1: There are fears of a new threat. A newly formed lake as a result of that melting glacier could trigger a second round of disastrous flooding. The chief executive of Trans Mountain Corporation says curbing southbound oil exports in retaliation for U.S. tariffs would do serious harm to Canada. Mark Mackey says Canada and the U.S. are deeply integrated when it comes to energy, and he'd hate to see that relationship disrupted.
4: Interdependencies between both countries are high. Me personally, and this is just me commenting, you know, personal view, I hope people put down the shovels here pretty quick. We're hitting each other and going to stop that.
1: Most of the oil that flows on Trans Mountain's pipeline to the Vancouver area is bound for Asian markets, but some serves the BC Lower Mainland and the U.S. Pacific Northwest. Canada's Privacy Commissioner is asking a federal court judge to force Google to remove certain search results linked to a person's name. The case involves reports about a criminal charge that was later dropped and allegedly led to job losses, stigma, and even physical assault. The commissioner says Canadians can have information delisted in limited circumstances when it appears in searches of their name. BC legislature and Indigenous leader Joan Phillip has died. The Union of British Columbia Indian Chiefs says she died peacefully Friday afternoon while surrounded by family. As Canadian Press reporter Jason White explains, Philip had been battling illness for months.
5: The Union of British Columbia Indian Chiefs is asking people to make a donation to the BC Cancer Society in lieu of flowers. The Chiefs Union calls Joan Philip a fearless warrior and inspirational leader who will be dearly missed. She was first elected in Vancouver in a 2023 by-election. She won again in BC's general election the following year.
1: Philip was 74 years old. This is the Canadian Press. In sports, the Toronto Blue Jays opened a three-game weekend series against the visiting Seattle Mariners with an 8-1 win. With the win, the Jays moved to within 2.5 games of the third and final AL wildcard berth. Top-ranked Canada can punch its ticket to the Olympics Saturday following a victory over Puerto Rico in the opening match of the Women's Volleyball Continental Qualifier. Canada will play either the Dominican Republic or Cuba for an Olympic berth. Miyu Yamashita is back on top of an LPGA Tour leaderboard days after tying the tour's 72-hole scoring record in a 9-stroke victory in Canada. And host Winnipeg Blue Bombers came up with a total team effort and stunned the CFL-leading Montreal Alouettes 44-28 in CFL action. The Bombers, who halted the visitors' win streak at 7 games, entered the contest with losses in 3 of their last 4 games. The Bombers improved to 6-5 and have now beaten Montreal in 3 straight games dating back to last season. From the Canadian Press, I'm Hannah Stolz.
6: I'm David Curtin with your 650 CKOM News Update. Your power bill could be going even higher than what SaskPower wanted. The rate review panel says SaskPower is under some serious financial and operating pressure. That's why it might need more than the 3.9% it's requesting by up to 2.5 percentage points. It'll make a final decision once it gets updated financials from the Crown. Saskatoon has a new chair of the Board of Police Commissioners. John Legemaudière replaces former board chair Shirley Grey-Eyes. Gentleman Santos-Ong is now vice chair. Trade war, the latest. Terry Swiston, owner of farm equipment dealer Full Line Ag in Saskatoon, is hoping a trade deal with the U.S. is reached soon.
7: I just want this trade wars over and done with so we can get on to normal.
6: Swiston says many in his line of work are now stuck in limbo, bracing for another few months of pain. An invasive species was caught before entering a Saskatchewan lake. Last month, conservation officers found zebra mussels on a boat at Blackstrap Provincial Park. The owner was charged, the boat was quarantined and decontaminated. CKOM weekend weather, clear with a low of 11 degrees overnight, sunshine 27 on Saturday, showers on Sunday. That's your 650 CKOM News Update. I'm David Curtin.
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7: For Crooked Water Hard Iced Tea from the makers of Alibi Vodka.
8: Welcome to Bugs and Hugs. Evan Bray, good to have you here. It's a Friday, and the phone and text lines are open for you. 1-877-332-8255. We've covered a variety of topics today, whether it's Donald Trump's renaming of Lake Ontario, the meta settlement in the United States. We talked a bit about Saskatchewan's deficit growing. The first quarter update shows growing. Yeah, small, but growing nonetheless, despite the fact we've had record oil incomes. We've got the trade war. We've got the riders this weekend. I mean, there is a lot to talk about. Here's a story. I'm going to jump to the phone lines right away, but I want to say, here's a story that I don't think got enough positive attention. And so I'm calling it a hug for the city of Regina. How often are you and I talking about big, major projects that our communities are undertaking, whether it's Saskatoon, Regina, anywhere in the province? And of course, the cost and the impact on taxpayers and all the rest of it. City of Regina did a major water network expansion project, essentially enhancing, giving Regina the capacity for 210,000 people. So increasing from the population we have today, this water network expansion would project that we would have fill the water needs we need for the future. The project is completed 3 months early and $17.5 million under budget. Tell me how often you see a major civic project being done early and under budget. This has to be a hug for the city of Regina, and we should be finding ways to incentivize more of this kind of thing happening and then talking about it when it does. This is a big win. So bravo to the team that worked on that project, getting it done early and under budget. Okay, 1-877-332-8255. Bugs and Hugs, let's get going. Let's start with Jason in Weyburn. Happy Friday, Jason. What do you have for me?
9: Happy Friday to yourself, Evan. I'm just going to weigh in on this lovely trade war.
8: Yeah.
9: Trade wars are not smart. So everyone keeps saying, or not everyone, many people in Saskatchewan don't say this, but Premier Doug Ford keeps saying we should tag on some sort of a surcharge for potash. And we send a lot of potash to the United States, 12 million metric tons. Like, it is a astronomical amount. They cannot farm without it. But what people need to realize is that gate swings both ways. Canada has no phosphate production. Almost none.
8: Right.
9: All of the phosphate that we use in Canada comes through the United States. Not all of it is from the United States. Morocco phosphate still makes its way in, but it all comes through the United States. And if we were to do something to them, they could do something to us. And both sides of the border will be sitting there with our hat in our hand going, why did we do this? We need each other to farm. I work for a company in the ag sector. It sends quite a lot of product to the United States. So far, Donald Trump has left agriculture alone, and I think he will continue to do that.
8: Yeah, it's your point is well taken. I saw a text from John in White City basically saying the exact same thing. Like, you start doing this, don't think they can't inflict the same amount of pain, if not more, on us. And why are we going to put our farmers in the crosshairs, right, Jason?
9: Exactly.
8: Yeah.
9: And as far as farming is concerned, and I work for a company that works on both sides of the borders, it is more of a team effort when it comes to agriculture in Canada and the U.S. And so far, this trade war has left agriculture alone, and I do see that to continue. What else happens, I don't know. Most of the tariffs that Donald Trump just put on, unfortunately, target small and medium-sized businesses, mm-hmm. not large like potash.
8: Yeah, we chatted a little bit with Candace Lang yesterday, Canadian Chamber of Commerce, about the impact this is going to have on those small and medium-sized businesses, which I worry about equally. I mean, we often will talk about the big industries, the big players out there, But the small businesses are the ones that keep our community growing, that sponsor our sports teams, that, you know, play such a significant role in our day-to-day lives. So it's great points, Jason. As always, I appreciate you joining the show. 1-877-332-8255. So on the whole Trump renaming Lake Ontario thing, I'm seeing a few people angry at me saying, Evan, I'm ashamed that you aren't outraged over this. My point is, why react? And I'm not even talking about, you know, you and I chatting about this today. Like Mark Carney put out a statement on it. Why? Who cares? Let it go. Let it go. Don't even react to it. To me, this is, you're playing into, that's what Donald Trump wants, right? That's why he does it. Did you see the whole pomp and circumstance, right? The person standing there beside him in the Oval Office. Okay, Mr. President, what we've got here is an executive order for you to officially change the name. And then he gets out his Sharpie and pulls off the lid and signs in thick black marker and turns it around and displays it to the camera. That's a show. That's theatrics. And that's to get a reaction. You don't get a reaction. Well, you're not happy about it, right? But when you do get a reaction, you are, which is, that is at the essence of my point, why I'm saying I really don't sweat this. Perry in Osler, you've got a hug for Trump for signing the new name to Lake Ontario.
0: Yeah, you know, the left started this. They started cancel culture. They started renaming things. They started changing our heritage. Justin Trudeau wanted to model us after China. So I embrace this. This is brilliant because I don't think we have to be the great Canadian losers. I think we should maybe start thinking about embracing the American dream instead of running around with a 70-cent Canadian dollar, being losers, being in deficit. Let's dream a little bit. We could have been such a great country if we wouldn't have had all this for all these years. We could be a country with no debt. We could be the richest, wealthiest, most powerful country in the world. More so than the United States, if this place is run right. Let's dream a little bit, people.
8: Dream a little bit, people. Barry, thanks for the call. 1-877-332-8255. Phone lines are open. Saskatoon, Ari on the line. Good morning, Ari. What have you got today?
1: You know, when you had the mayor on yesterday, she said something that we haven't heard in the deed discussion, where she actually talked about convention space and expansion.
8: Mm-hmm.
1: And that is, to me, that's the gold inside this project. Right. If we were to, the deed says double the convention space downtown from 100,000 square feet to 200,000 square feet. Just think of the number of events that brings in. So instead of a stadium that only gets, you know, 10, 15, 20 events a year, not including the sports teams along the way, you get conventions that are going to bring in 250, 300 nights a year. That's going to bring hundreds of thousands of people in. And the spill off from that is huge. So I think that's what we need to focus on. That's going to revitalize downtown when we bring all that convention space in. And we can have the stadium, but for now, just take the stadium space, leave it as a concrete pad, put an outdoor stage on there so we can have all sorts of downtown events and bands and festivals and the like. But let's build the convention space and start bringing people in. And then here's the kicker. Evan, do you know when you go to the exhibition, you pay an amusement tax on your rides? Like every ticket you buy is a tax.
8: Yep.
1: Right? And then the Prairie Line gets that back. Well, why don't we just do that for every convention registration? So you put a $2 tag or whatever on every convention registration, add a little bit of a hotel levy maybe, and then you start generating $1 million+ a year to start putting towards when we actually build the stadium part.
8: Mm-hmm. I like everything you just said, and you're right. The mayor did talk a bit about more from the angle of enhancing the convention space that the city of Saskatoon has. It was interesting when we were I talked a bit about the referendum with Mayor Cynthia Block yesterday, because there is a movement afoot, if you will, for a citizen-led referendum. We have talked with Ken Wood, who is one of the organizers of that. They haven't actually put pen to paper yet and started collecting signatures, because once they do, they've got 90 days. The clock starts. So they haven't done that yet. Rumor has it it could start as early as is here coming up in September. But I asked the mayor, would you consider, rather than waiting for a citizen-led referendum, would you consider doing this yourself? If this has generated the discussion that we are seeing so far, Is there an argument to be made that maybe the city puts together a concrete information package, communication information package, goes to the lengths that it would have to go to roll it out? It can't just be on the website for people to view. You're going to have to get into communities, talk to people. It's got to be a blitz on the communication, and then have the city host that sort of a vote? Her answer was no. At least I think her answer was no, not right now. At this point, if you were asking me, no. But things could change, I guess, so we'll see where that goes. But Ari, thank you for weighing in on the deed. Okay, we'll take a break. It is one full hour of Bugs and Hugs, so still lots of time ahead. The texts are literally pouring in today. I want to carve out some time to get to some of your texts. There's some great stuff coming in there as well. The number, as always, 1-877-332-8255. We'll be right back with Bugs and Hugs here on 650 CKOM and 980 CJME.
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9: For Crooked Water Hard Iced Tea from the makers of Alibi Vodka.
15: The number of texts, and I'm going to try and read three or four of them here, but the number of texts coming in on the whole Lake Ontario thing is disproportionate to the other texts that are coming in. Dawn in Lapman says, hey, Evan, I'm glad you're chuckling about this because I'm laughing out loud like crazy. Anybody with a brain knows that he can't just do this willy-nilly, and he knows it as well. He just loves pushing buttons and getting everybody worked up and getting people to take the bait. Tom in Dundurn, I personally think the Lake America thing is funny. Anyone who can't see he's not serious is just trolling Doug Ford needs help. Donald Trump is seeking attention with his dialogue about changing the name of Lake Ontario, but he's also consistently and constantly testing boundaries of what he can get away with, and so far, it seems to be pretty much everything. I'm sick of it. That's Susan in Regina. Ferland in Minton. Just thought I would mention that people that are so upset with Trump changing the name to Lake Ontario, 52% of the surface of that lake is in Canada. And he cannot change the name on that. Although I heard the president yesterday saying something about the deepest part of that lake is in the United States. We're arguing over, you know, the cleanest water is in this part of the... Yeah. Anyway, I did see a text to someone saying, I loved Wab Canoe's response to this. I know you've probably heard it already, but this is what the Manitoba premier said.
16: You know when like a rock band is really over the hill and you see them like in a casino playing some song from like 50 years ago? I think that's the part of Donald Trump's presidency we're at now. Like.

0: He thought he had a real hit, a real golden oldie with the Gulf of Mexico, and he's trying to bring back that. He's trying to play the hits for his base. But I think everybody here thinks it's a little sad and it's not his best work.
1: Okay, not everybody is talking about the Lake of Ontario. The phone line has been busy today. In fact, I'm going to go to Dave, who's on the line now with a bug. Dave, what's on your mind today?
2: Oh, goodness. I don't even know where to start. but
1: pick one. Pick one.
2: I guess I'm going to have a change. I'm going to have to do both. I'm going to do a hug to your staff, your producers and everything. They're absolutely amazing. But I do have a bug about something because I just came across a story of a person in Esterhazy got charged from stealing $46,000 for kids sports,
1: right,
2: and he only got community service for it.
1: Mm-hmm.
2: Like, I don't know about you, but if I was one of those parents, I don't think that guy's going to last through community service. Just
1: well, you know, the interesting point, and I actually saw this on the text line. Thanks for bringing it up. Someone suggesting on the text line why in the Esterhazy theft of money from youth sports was the accused not asked to repay all of it? I can't remember how much, but it was, yeah, $46,000 taken and 20 some thousand dollars to be repaid was the order. So one of the texters today was asking, why not repay everything? I saw another texter saying, you don't realize the banishment that this is going to mean for this accused. He is, I mean, in a small community, and I'm a small community guy, born and raised in one, probably smaller than Esterhazy, but, Esterhazy just down the road from where I grew up. But, yeah, everybody knows everybody, and this will have implications on the community for sure. Thanks for the call. Appreciate it, Dave. 1-877-332-8255. Bonnie and Wadena, I can always count on you during Bugs and Hugs. You're up next. What have you got?
3: Well, I got a big hug to Pierre Poilievre, our prime minister in waiting, for voicing an immediate return to Parliament regarding the U.S. trade war. And a big bug, Carney, for not recalling Parliament and withholding the minutes to the trade talks. This proves that Carney is not on Team Canada. He's on Team Carney. He is an authoritarian leader who lacks transparency, and the us Canadians deserve better.
1: I know someone was pointing out on the text line, Bonnie, they're frustrated that Carney won't recall our Parliament but is going over to the UK to address their Parliament at the start of their fall session. So that was just a point that was illustrated. I'm trying to find the text, but it's not coming to me right away. Here it is right here. Jason. Thank you, Jason in Saskatoon, for the text, kind of complimenting exactly what Bonnie is bringing up. 1-877-332-8255. I want to grab one more call. I've got about a minute, Dale. What have you got for me?
4: I play a golf out at the Saskatoon Country Club, and my wife and I have encountered a mange coyote numerous times through the last couple months, and nobody will help this poor animal.
1: You've reported it
4: to everybody but the army.
1: And nothing's being, it must be easy to find if you're
4: everybody
1: seeing it.
4: Says we don't do coyotes, we don't do wild animals, we don't do this. Is it got rabies? Well, how would I know?
1: Yeah. Yeah, exactly. Yeah, someone's got to get out there and do something about the mangy coyote. Dale, I will tell you while I've got you, I played for the first time last year. I played lots of golf in Saskatoon. First time I played the Saskatoon Club. Wow. Love that track. Love that course. You've got a beautiful one there. So let's get someone out. Animal control or somebody to deal with this coyote. Okay. We'll take a break. We are continuing with Bugs and Hugs. We're only half done. We'll be right back here on 980 CJME and 650 CKOM.
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6: I'm David Curtin with your 650 CKOM News Update. Your power bill could be going even higher than what SAS Power wanted. The rate review panel says SAS Power is under some serious financial and operating pressure. That's why it might need more than the 3.9% it's requesting, by up to 2.5 percentage points. It'll make a final decision once it gets updated financials from the Crown. Saskatoon has a new chair of the Board of Police Commissioners. John Legemodier replaces former board chair Shirley Grayeyes. Gentleman Santos-Ong is now vice chair. Trade war, the latest. Terry Swiston, owner of farm equipment dealer Full Line Ag in Saskatoon, is hoping a trade deal with the U.S. is reached soon.
7: I just want this trade wars over and done with so we can get on to normal.
6: Swiston says many in his line of work are now stuck in limbo, bracing for another few months of pain. An invasive species was caught before entering a Saskatchewan lake. Last month, conservation officers found zebra mussels on a boat at Blackstrap Provincial Park. The owner was charged, the boat was quarantined and decontaminated. CKOM weekend weather, clear with a low of 11 degrees overnight, sunshine 27 on Saturday, showers on Sunday. That's your 650 CKOM News Update. I'm David Curtin.
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3: Welcome back to Bugs and Hugs. Always appreciative. I mean, we've got literally listeners from all corners of the province, but it doesn't stop there. We've got our regular listeners from south of the border, regular listeners from Manitoba, regular listeners from Alberta. In fact, Rick in Alberta is one of those, and he often will shoot us a text. He said, I heard you talking about the Saskatchewan deficit versus the Alberta deficit. Your NDP critic in Saskatchewan says the SAS party's in bad shape. Well, even here, Rick says, the NDP leader, Naheed Nenshi, says the Conservatives have done nothing or have nothing to boast about. So he's the reason he's pointing that out is because in Alberta, they've got a $2 billion surplus as a result of this spring, kind of the first quarter, I should say, financial update. In Saskatchewan, even though we saw an increase in revenue because of oil sales, how well oil is doing right now, we actually saw our deficit grow a little bit in that first quarter. So, Rick, thanks for the text and joining the conversation, and always appreciate you listening into some good Saskatchewan radio. Thanks for that. 1-877-332-8255. Okay, let's go to John. John, are you in calling from Saskatoon?
4: Yes, I'm a Fort John Chippewa colleague from just south of Saskatoon.
3: Okay.
4: I got a couple problems.
3: Okay, let's hear them.
4: So Cynthia Block, you know, I voted for her and I supported her, but she's going to waste $1.6 billion, I heard. And, you know, you always get this with the government. There's never any transparency. And you get this on the reservation, too. The chief never gives any transparency. So we don't know where all the money is going to.
3: So you don't like the fact that they're looking at putting that deed, that downtown event and entertainment center in Saskatoon? You don't think that's the right decision, John?
4: Oh, the mayor's just going to give all the money to her friends and her buddies and her donors. It's not going to go to any real business.
3: Well, the mayor won't get money, right? She personally won't get money. Obviously, there's a process for city contracts. But I'm sure you heard, John, that they're looking to potentially partner with Muskeg Lake Cree Nation. Do you think that's a good partnership?
4: Well, we'll have to see, but every time these type of deals happen, they always lead to corruption. I just remember federally, do you remember the sponsorship scandal?
3: Oh, yeah. Remember.
4: They were just giving out money to all their buddies, and I why did the mayor vote against the transparency motion?
3: Okay, well, John, I appreciate you calling in. I think the first time I've heard you call in on the show, so I appreciate you weighing in today. Thanks so much for the call. Let's go to Paul in Saskatoon. You've got a bug, I think. What is it, my friend?
5: Well, John, first of all, we got a deficit because we just bought three plastic rocks for $300,000.
3: I thought I might go the whole... Listen, Paul, I thought I might go the whole week without talking about the plastic rocks, but I didn't quite make it.
5: No, I my bug is, like, they've got quotas on milk, right? If they go over their quota, they dump it.
3: Yeah.
5: Now, open it up. Open it up. Give us milk. You know, I just looked at what real butter costs. Over $9 for a half a pound.
3: Like, isn't that something?
5: Open it up. The farmers, they're not dumping the extra milk because that costs some money just to milk the cows. Now they can sell it. We get cheaper milk. Like, how does a family give their kids milk on a regular basis? You know, that's our best source of protein for the kids. Or
3: Paul,
5: calcium, sorry.
3: I was going to say, Paul, I'm listening to you talk, and it makes me think about growing up, every supper growing up at home on the farm, we had a glass of milk with supper.
5: Of course. Good milk.
3: Yeah.
5: The best milk.
3: Yeah.
5: Right?
3: That's right.
5: But anyways, yeah, like, open it up. The farmers are going to make more money. The price is going to go down. And, you know, as a guy who's a senior, the best product I could be eating is real butter. That's so healthy for you, for everybody.
3: You're not going to get me to argue, especially if it's being used in baking. Paul, thanks for the call. 1-877-332-8255. These calls that we're fielding today are great examples of what Bugs and Hugs is set up to do. It is literally an opportunity for the province to just Just talk. What's bugging you? What's on your mind that you're frustrated about? Or maybe you've got something great you want to send a shout out. I love to take those as well. Okay, Martinsville, Saskatchewan is where we head next. I've got Ed on the line. Welcome to the program, Ed.
6: Thanks, Bray. Always nice to hear from you. Always nice to hear your voice, too, after John Gormley.
3: And what do you got for us today on Bugs and Hugs?
6: Two things. First, both a bug and hug. First, the hug is for Dolly Parton, who just passed away.
3: Mm.
6: And she was an inspirational example of all the good that people can do in the world.
3: Did you ever get a chance to see Dolly, Ed?
6: She was a little before my time. So
3: yeah.
6: I was born in the late 70s, so.
3: She did come to Saskatchewan as recently as, I think, 2016. But, you know, that's the thing. I think you bring up a good point, Ed, is that regardless of whether you were a super fan or not, I think we all can appreciate Dolly was just, she was just a great, down-to-earth, relatable person.
6: Yeah, she was inspirational to all our generation.
3: Yeah.
6: Yeah, so, Bug, well, of course, it's Trump's antics. And, yes, it's regarding about him trying to rename or doing a publicity stunt showing that he's saying, oh, I'll just change Lake Ontario to Lake America, which we know there's no chance in heck they can do.
3: Okay.
6: It's people who follow him and believe his every word that bugs me that they're going to fall for that kind of thing.
3: Mm-hmm. Publicity stunt. This is the first time I've heard that used today on the show, but that's probably the best way to categorize it.
6: I think so, yes.
3: That is what it was. Down deep. He knows exactly what he's doing. Ed, thanks so much for the call. 1-877-332-8255. Where am I going to go next here? Let's go to Tom in Karenport. Hi, Tom.
7: Hi, Evan.
3: What do you got today?
7: Well, what I got, I just didn't get to make my point last week, and I apologize because I'm not good on the phone.
3: Go ahead. I'll give you time right now.
7: Thank you very much. So when you were talking about this farmer in Manitoba shooting his guns.
3: Right.
7: Okay, I brought up, we were grain farmers, we still have cattle, we're getting older. But anyway, we bought lake property at Resort Village of South Lake at Buffalo Pound. My wife did 17 or 18 years ago. Since then, and I'll be quick so I get to my point, we have had the government inundate us with trespassing on our property with Euclids, excavators, everything. This is the third time, and we're still in court with them now again. But when it went, Evan, that this farmer in Manitoba, well, what do we do? Because the council that is doing this, there are actually two councils, they had, the first one was all farmers on their council. The second council now involved, they have a farmer on their council. And what I don't understand, Evan, is I feel for the farmers in remoteness, but what are farmers doing on councils voting for and allowing the destruction of our property?
3: So,
7: and lastly, okay,
3: go ahead.
7: We have been in contact with the provincial government offices for 17 years now, unlimited times. And you know what they tell us? Oh, you're good citizens. Keep going to court. Oh, keep going to court. You're good citizens. Over 80,000 now. And they also told us undone. We can't do anything to NARM. Well, no, we can't. We can't do anything to a council, a rural council. They're their own body.
3: Here's what I'd like to do, Tom, because this, I mean, I don't completely understand, obviously, the battle that you've got on your hand. I put you on hold. I'm going to get Frank to get your number, and I'm going to have someone from our newsroom reach out to you, because this feels to me like there's a lot here to unpack. You and I had a bit of a chat last week on the show, and I don't know that we're going to do justice to it on Bugs and Hugs, but I would like to dig into this a little bit more. So if you'll indulge me, hang on the phone. Frank will get your number, and we will be able to continue this conversation. Okay, I'm going to take one more call. Sure. Let's go to Lorna in Saskatoon. Hi, Lorna. How are you on this Friday?
8: I'm just great. How are you?
3: Not too bad. Have you got a bug or a hug today?
8: I've got a big hug out for Superstore on 8th Street because when I went shopping the day after they announced that Dolly Parton had passed away, they were playing her music in the store.
3: Really?
8: A beautiful tribute. Yes.
3: Wow. So you're shopping in Superstore on 8th and Dolly's cranked in the background.
8: That's exactly right.
3: I love it. I love it, Lorna. Were you a Dolly fan?
8: To a point,
3: yeah.
8: Yes, I did see her when she was in Saskatoon many years ago.
3: Sure.
8: And, you know, I enjoyed her music for sure.
3: Yeah, she was a role model. She was relatable. She was, yeah, she was a great lady for sure. And it was a loss for us, but we've got lots to remember her by for years to come. And Lorna, thanks so much for that call. Okay, let's take a break. We'll come back. I'm going to try and cipher through some of the texts on the text line. We've got a little bit of time left on Bugs and Hugs. We will be back shortly here on 980 CJME and 650 CKOM.
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3: Welcome back to the show. Bugs and Hugs is a great opportunity for people to just share. I mean, these can be very disconnected thoughts. It's not like we have one theme that goes for a full hour. We will literally go anywhere. Case in point, Joe and Regina with a hug and a bug today. A hug to the officers with the Corman Park Police, who made the arrest of two motorcycle racers speeding over 200 kilometers an hour. His bug is to the motorcycle racers for endangering the lives and increasing insurance rates. Joe and Regina. Daryl in Turtle Lake. Here's a bug. This is Daryl's bug, but I'm just going to step aside for a second and say, this is a bug that I've seen from numerous people on the text line. And this is the directive that went out from a high-ranking director at CBC. Directing CBC staff not to refer to 9/11 as terrorist attacks. Did you see this story? Warren Kinsella, who is a regular guest on our show, I think he broke this. He got a hold of an email that was a directive to people at CBC from, again, a high-ranking person in the company, basically to say those 9/11 terrorist attacks were not terrorist attacks, but they should be referred to as a plane hijacking with poorly trained pilots, essentially minimizing what happened on 9/11, which, of course, the anniversary of 9/11 is not that far away now. I've seen a number of texts weighing in on that. Bassam Bashra, I think was the fellow's name, senior director of the CBC. Here's another text. This one's from Cameron in Regina, basically trying to minimize the terrorism involved in 9/11, which is, yeah, as we know, is nearing its 25th anniversary. I mentioned it's obviously not that far away, but so Cameron, Todd, Linda, I mean, there's a number of texts that came in on this. I wanted to make sure I got that on the air. And thanks again to Warren Kinsella, who was one of the ones that got this going. Sean in Weyburn, first of all, a hug to your guest, Professor Ian Lee. He doesn't say anything further, but I will remind people that if you didn't catch Ian Lee, he was with us this week. He's an economist from Carleton University, and he's the guy that said, I don't think these counter tariffs or these retaliatory tariffs are the way to go. He essentially says, focus on diversifying trade and focus on getting back to the table. Get a negotiated deal. Lots of countries have been able to do it. So Professor Lee says there's no reason why we can't do it here in Canada as well. So just to give you a little bit of context, when Sean in Weyburn says a hug to Professor Ian Lee, that's who he's talking about. And of course, you can always go back and listen to the whole segment if you're interested in hearing what he had to say. His bug is our GDP per person has fallen 30% from even with the United States over this last decade through the Trudeau-Carney policies. If the current dispute continues, our economy will deteriorate further. I don't believe Carney, Ford want to get a deal done until their by-elections are completed. Anyway, he goes on. This is a fairly long text, but Sean, thank you for the text. You're not alone in the belief, and many people will say it, that even those that believe Carney wants to get a deal, because I mean, I've said it on the air. I don't think he's deliberately tanking our country. I seriously don't think that. But I also recognize this isn't bad for Mark Carney, right? This is giving him, in a lot of ways, some loft in the ratings, in the polls. We got some by-elections coming up, three at the end of the month here, which is right around the corner, but then a number further yet to have this year. So you can't deny that this has put the wind in his sails, taken the wind out of the conservative sails, certainly through that's what the polls are showing as well. Thank you to everyone texting in. The low gas price texts, I didn't get to many of those, but they're definitely still low in eastern part of Regina, so thank you for that. It sounds like they're down around the $1.34.9 still in the east part of Regina, which is some 40 cents cheaper than they were just a few days ago. Okay, Belton Johnson, it's eating time, coming up next here on 980 CJME and 650 CKOM.
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1: From the National Newsroom of the Canadian Press, I'm Hannah Stoles. The federal government has announced $5 million in urgent humanitarian aid to support Nepal after a flash flood tore through the border region with China this week, killing more than 600 people. Randeep Sarai, the Secretary of State for International Development, says the funding will help trusted humanitarian partners on the ground deliver life-saving assistance to those who need it most.
2: We remain in close contact with our partners on the ground to assess how Canada can best support. Our focus remains on the people who have been affected.
1: Sarai says they've also offered to deploy relief supplies from emergency stockpiles by the Canadian Red Cross should they be requested. U.S. President Donald Trump is calling a new deal with Venezuela the biggest oil deal in world history. Venezuela's government released a statement saying the deal gives a new private company 100-year rights to develop fields with a potential of 65 billion barrels. It says the agreement could draw $100 billion in investment and gives the U.S. 55% of the share of the company's output. When the U.S. attacked Iran on February 28th, President Trump told the American people he thought this would be resolved in just a few weeks. But now the war with Iran is impacting rising gas prices and the American economy. ABC White House correspondent Mary Bruce reports.
3: The average price of a gallon now $4.06, up $1.12 since the U.S. attacked Iran, all contributing to stubborn inflation, which the new chairman of the Federal Reserve flagged as a chief concern.
4: So the Fed's predominant focus right now should be on prices.
3: Kevin Warsh saying if inflation doesn't ease up soon, the central bank would have, quote, work to do, hinting at a possible interest rate hike to come.
1: Friday marked a six-month milestone of the war with no conclusion in sight. BC Conservative leader Carrie Lynn Findlay is downplaying suggestions that a recording shows she illegally offered jobs to legislators who resign so she could stand in a by-election.
5: Police said they were aware of the purported recording of Findlay addressing Conservative legislators that was released on social media on Thursday. In the recording, a person who sounds like Findlay says she could give them a role as a senior advisor in their same portfolio. It's illegal under the criminal code to negotiate a reward or benefit related to resignation from political office. But Findlay said the comments in the recording, published by an anonymous account known as the Findlay Files, were normal political discussions that did not constitute a criminal offense. John Kennedy, The Canadian Press.
1: Quebec Premier Christine Fréchette came under attack from her rivals during the first full day of campaigning on the Quebec election trail. Taxes and the trade war were the main focus of party leaders as they criticized her governance over the last 4 years. Fans of Tupac Shakur are hoping for justice as the rapper's murder trial nears the end. Sade Williams says ever since the trial began, she's heard people blasting his music or seen them wearing his shirts. She says it's a hopeful sign that answers are coming in the wake of her favorite artist's death. This is the Canadian Press. In sports, the host Winnipeg Blue Bombers came up with a total team effort and stunned the CFL-leading Montreal Alouettes 44-28 in CFL action on Friday. The Bombers, who halted the visitors' win streak at 7 games, entered the contest with losses in 3 of their last 4. The Bombers improved to 6-5 and have now beaten Montreal 3 straight games dating back to last season. One night after getting booed at home during a 13-2 loss to the Kansas City Royals, the Toronto Blue Jays bounced back with a crowd-pleasing 8-1 win over the visiting Seattle Mariners. With the win, the Jays moved to within 2.5 games of the third and final AL wildcard berth. The Las Vegas Aces whipped the visiting Toronto Tempo 93-73 in WNBA play on Friday. Isabel Harrison led the shorthanded Tempo with 15 points and 7 rebounds. The injury-riddled Toronto squad has lost 15 of its last 16 games. From the Canadian Press, I'm Hannah Stoles.
6: I'm David Curtin with your 650 CKOM News Update. Your power bill could be going even higher than what SaskPower wanted. The rate review panel says SaskPower is under some serious financial and operating pressure. That's why it might need more than the 3.9% it's requesting by up to 2.5 percentage points. It'll make a final decision once it gets updated financials from the Crown. Saskatoon has a new chair of the Board of Police Commissioners. John Lajamodier replaces former board chair Shirley Grey-Eyes. Jenilyn Santos-Ong is now vice chair. Trade war, the latest. Terry Swiston, owner of farm equipment dealer Full Line Ag in Saskatoon, is hoping a trade deal with the U.S. is reached soon.
7: I just want this trade war's over and done with so we can get on to normal.
6: Swiston says many in his line of work are now stuck in limbo, bracing for another few months of pain. An invasive species was caught before entering a Saskatchewan lake. Last month, conservation officers found zebra mussels on a boat at Blackstrap Provincial Park. The owner was charged, the boat was quarantined and decontaminated. CKOM weekend weather, clear with a low of 11 degrees overnight, sunshine 27 on Saturday, showers on Sunday. That's your 650 CKOM News Update. I'm David Curtin.
0: 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Evan Bray on 650 CKOM. It's Eatin' Time with Belton Johnson for the Saskatchewan Cattle Association.
7: All right, every Friday at 11 o'clock, it is thank you to the Saskatchewan Cattle Association that we get to have a good chat with our friend Belton Johnson, who is a Grey Cup champion. He's a rider extraordinaire. He's a grill master extraordinaire. And he is our guest right now. Belton Johnson, thanks for giving us some time today.
8: Always. How's it going today there, Evan?
7: Not too bad, but I heard a vicious rumor. I heard a vicious rumor that it's not just the riders that have suffered two losses recently.
8: No, it's not just the riders. My RML team, the Stampeders there, we're 0-2, so the back's against the wall, and we got to figure out how to come out here swinging, Evan.
7: So you got to practice this weekend. What are you saying to these young athletes? What's your speech?
8: Oh, my speech is we got to pick it up, guys. You know, let's look at each other. Let's look in the mirror here and figure things out. Just need a little bit more aggression. It's okay to, you know, football. It's okay to be violent out there on the field. But play within the means. We got to figure it out.
7: All right. Well, I'm anxious for game three now. I want to see if that motivation speech can do it. Hey, the Riders had their own little set to or chat, I guess, in the locker room. It sounds like Corey Mace wanted to have a little bit of extra time with them to talk about discipline and the penalties.
8: And that's a good thing, right? Because, you know, again, they're on a two-game losing streak, and that's the one thing that sticks out to me is the penalties and that turnover battle, right? Offensively, they've letting the ball, you know, giving up the turnovers there. And, again, you look at BC game last week, there's, what, 2-3 penalties where the Riders scored, but those penalties cost them the points, right? So, I'm not panicked. They got a great culture there. They got a great team. They just got to clean some things up there.
7: I said I was chatting with Jamie on this show this morning. He was my 8:30 guest, and I said to him, you know, I'm very curious to know what Shamar Bridges will bring. I mean, he's a kid that has proven in his rookie year in the league he was stellar, but then he kind of got shelved for year two. So a recent acquisition for the Riders in wide receiver could be interesting.
8: It will be. And I like that pickup. You're right. He was what, outstanding rookie of the year there, I believe, in the East Division 2024. And what I like about him, he's a big target. He's 6'4", right? I believe he's a little over 200 pounds there. And I think he'll be a guy that, you know, can go up, get the ball. And again, I think the experience, that speaks for itself. You know, the Riders, they got a lot of young talent there at the wide receiver position. And maybe it's going to take, some growing pains for those young receivers, right? So right. If you bring in an experienced guy like Shamar Bridges, that could bridge the gap there a little bit, maybe.
7: Hey, speaking as a former O-lineman, how about that pass to one of the big fellas there in the last game?
8: Oh, I love that. To Daniel Johnson there. My brother, he coached Daniel Johnson at Purdue there. And so I shared the video. I found one on Twitter there. And my brother's like, oh, yeah, he's athletic, man. I wish I had to use them like that.
7: that's a highlight. I mean, I remember, I'm telling stories now from years ago, but when my son was playing high school football, he was an O-lineman for Sheldon, and there was one game where they used him. They put him on the tight end position. No one was thinking he was going to get the pass. He ends up getting the pass in the end zone for about a four-yard touchdown. It was like the highlight of his football career.
8: And that's amazing. But I'm going to tell you, Evan, if I had been in a situation like that, I just see me dropping the ball if something bad happened.
7: I've heard you've got good hands, Belton. I don't think that would have happened. Are you worried at all about Chad Kelly? I mean, this is a guy that likes to throw the ball. He also has been intercepted quite a bit. What do you think the defense is going to target on?
8: And that's the thing I have to remember. You know, the Riders did. They played, week four, and they lost to the Argos. So, yes, the Argos, they could come in here. They could get a win, but the thing that I like is Chad Kelly, he has thrown up, I think, 15 interceptions on the season. And so, to me, this is the opportunity, again, for the defense. Yeah. Capitalize. Get those turnovers. You got to score. Get some points off the turnovers here. It's a great time for the defense to feast on Chad Kelly, I believe.
7: What have you got for a prognostication for the game, Belton?
8: So the score that I do have the Riders winning, and I have a score of 29-25.
7: Okay, I said 27-21. The Riders haven't put up big points the last couple of games. I mean, we had a game this year where we scored 40 points in the game. In the last two games, we haven't scored a total of 40 points. So I'm hoping we see some offense razzle-dazzle out there again this weekend.
8: Well, and it being a home game, the Riders, they need to show up and show out here.
7: Yeah. Well, we got green and white prognostications coming up at 12 o'clock, so we'll see how your score compares to the calls that we get. But let's jump into some food talk here. Smoked jalapeno popper meatballs. Sounds delicious.
8: Oh, this is another one of those called a tailgate-type recipes there, Evan.
7: Okay, let's get into it.
8: All right, the first thing we want to do is get out a large mixing bowl, combine ground beef, ground pork, breadcrumbs, minced jalapenos, salt, pepper, egg, garlic, and make sure we get it all mixed and well combined.
7: Okay.
8: Now, the second part is we need a stand mixer with a whisk attachment because we're going to whip cream cheese until we got it nice and smooth, and we're going to add in a minced jalapenos. I like to add a little season there too of the jalapenos. Just heat it up a little bit there.
7: Okay. Don't sure. Scratch your eyes while you're mincing your jalapenos.
8: Oh, that's happened before.
7: I know.
8: Don't do that.
7: I know. I've learned the hard way.
8: So the next thing we're going to do is prep the meatballs by scooping out about 2 tablespoons of the meat mixture there in your hand and just form a nice round shell like a bowl. Once we got that form, we're going to spoon in a dollop of that cream cheese mixture in the center. And we're going to finish the meatball off, you know, just by adding a little bit more. Roll that meatball in your hand gently to make sure all the seams are pinched together. Okay. Are you still there?
7: Oh, yeah. I'm right here. I'm envisioning the pinching, the spooning, the dollop. I got it all.
8: All right. So, and we're going to repeat those steps until we made all the meatballs.
7: Okay.
8: Now, we're going to place those meatballs on a tray and cover with plastic wrap, refrigerate them for about an hour or so, about an hour to 8 hours.
7: What does that do, Belton?
8: Well, that's because you're mixing and mashing and all this, you know, that heats the meat up and everything, right? So we do want it chilled or cooled down a bit just so they form and hold the shape of that meatball.
7: Okay.
8: Now, we're going to get the smoker fired up to 225 degrees. And this is where I like to put my cast iron skillet out there on the grill and get that heated up just to hold the temp there for about 5 to 10 minutes to that skillet nice and hot, Evan.
7: Okay.
8: And we're going to place the meatballs in there, and we're going to cook them until they hit about 160 to 165 degrees internal temperature. And that probably take about 45 minutes to an hour. And again, it just depends on the type of grill smoker you have there.
7: Sure. Okay.
8: Now, we're going to remove the skillet from the smoker. We're going to allow those meatballs to cool for about 5 to 10 minutes before serving. After that, Evan, guess what?
7: What, Belton?
8: Oh, it's eating time.
7: Oh, it's eating time. I love it.
8: No. And I'm going to tell you, we got to let them cool, right? Because we got that hot cream cheese in there.
7: Now I feel like you're lecturing me. Now you're saying, Evan, don't forget. I can see you wanted to bite into one of these things. You will burn your mouth.
8: Oh, it's happened to me before, Evan. Just fair warning.
7: Patience is a virtue. Belton, it's a great recipe. Smoked jalapeno popper meatballs. We'll throw it up on our social media, our Facebook pages, as always. Thanks for the chat. Go Riders.
8: Hey, go Riders. Have a good one,
7: Evan. Have a good one, Belton. We'll be right back here on 980 CJME and 650 CKOM.
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7: If last weekend is any indication, a lot can happen over the weekend. I mean, we launched into a full-blown trade war last weekend. What will Monday bring us? News on the trade front? A Rider win? Who knows? Looking forward to our chat starting at 8:30.
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0: think we are going to see some nice warm weather this weekend. Hopefully it stays nice for the entire Rider game. But I also know that there's the possibility of some rain showers in there as well. The province, a bit of a mixed bag when we look at what's happening this weekend. For the farmers that are out on the field harvesting right now, wanting to get things going, there's usually a few weeks here where you're looking for some good weather that allows you to get through hopefully a successful harvest. So thinking of everyone who's out in the field right now. And back to school, just around the corner too. We mentioned this, the kids, it seems like we just were celebrating the start of summer holidays, and here we are saying back to school is right around the corner, which usually means shopping for new shoes and backpacks and pencils and all that stuff, right? The things kids need for the classroom. And you probably are doing maybe some of those things this weekend. There is one thing that I think parents need to be more aware of, to add to the checklist, that doesn't come from the school supply aisle, and that's an eye exam. A huge part of what kids learn in school, especially elementary school, is visual. So vision problems aren't always obvious, especially when a child doesn't realize what they're seeing isn't normal, right? This is normal to them, but it may not be, they don't realize that not everybody sees it this way. Those problems can show up as difficulty learning, struggling to concentrate, or even changes in a child's confidence and behavior. I'm always proud to say that I sit on the Saskatchewan Leadership Council, the Strategic Leadership Council of the Saskatchewan CNIB, and I've got Executive Director for CNIB Saskatchewan, Craig Peterson, joining us today by phone to talk about this important issue. Craig, thanks for joining the program.
1: Good morning, Evan and T.
0: How common is it for a child to have a vision problem that maybe their parents or even the child themselves don't realize is there?
1: We think with our colleagues in the optometry community across the country, I think it's around half of the kids, Evan, that maybe haven't had a comprehensive eye test, which is a pretty significant number. We really, you know, see that as you're starting back to school, having that eye exam on the checklist is a super important thing to have.
0: What are there signs that parents can be watching for that their kids maybe should be going in for an eye exam?
1: Often there is. You know, we see that when they start to enter school, things like, you know, being restless, maybe trying to access the front of the classroom, they might be, you know, attempting to read materials, or, you know, maybe levels of distraction might show up. There might be some social cues around body language and interacting with other kids and peers. There are some of those things, but to your point at the outset, sometimes it's their own normal and they don't know. And so the eye exam can really help uncover some of those things.
0: There is an importance. I know there's clinical reasons, scientific reasons why early diagnosis and treatment for children can often make a big difference in their lives.
1: No question. I have lived experience myself. I lost my vision when I was 15. Well, what's that? Grade 10, grade 11, something like that. And would it have made a difference for me around early diagnosis? No, it really wouldn't have. And will it make a difference for many children? It really can. That kind of first 7 years around eye development can be a particularly important time around eye health. Things like amblyopia, which is lazy eye, childhood cataracts, and then just basic refractive issues can really be caught early and really benefit from some treatment and some support, often with a pair of glasses, no doubt.
0: You know, I think about what I've learned since I've sat on the board for CNIB Saskatchewan, and part of it is, you know, that whether or not they can read successfully the letters on the eye chart isn't always what's being tested for when we're going in for an eye exam. It's not all about what you can see. It's about the health of the eye itself.
1: Absolutely. Absolutely. The prognosis, especially for, you know, more significant conditions, you can understand that in early detection of retinitis pigmentosa and other conditions that can happen around adolescents, it certainly helps the family plan. But again, many exams are benign. It's nice to just be able to know what you're dealing with and that you have healthy children and healthy eyes. We would add to that list, Evan, of course, a hearing check as well. Such an important part of the learning process, in addition to visual, is that hearing component, and we've got a pretty active group for

0: frontline community services in the province. And so we would encourage both. But to your point, you know, get them checked and be able to figure out what's happening with those eyeballs.
1: I mean, I feel like a lot of parents just kind of will watch their child and make assumptions around whether or not they are fine in terms of vision, because eye exams for children are not a given for everyone. And that's part of, I know, the advocacy work that CNIB is doing. But I think the problem is exacerbated in rural and remote areas, something that you and the team at CNIB have worked on for a while now.
0: Certainly. You know, we provide mobile hub groups to many secondary and rural communities across the province. And, you know, we've got some opportunities to connect local people with, you know, eye checks, both from our team and, you know, connecting through to the Saskatchewan Association of Optometrists. I know some of their group also does some mobility services to get out to communities. And so, you know, check both our site and their site and see what's happening in your community.
1: Are there barriers, Craig? We're chatting with Craig Peterson, who is the executive director of CNIB Saskatchewan. Are there barriers that prevent families from getting their kids' eyes checked?
0: No, there's not. You know, governments across this country recognize the importance of eye health for young people, and those are services covered in the healthcare system. Now, you might pose the question around, well, if there's something found, then what? Of course, glasses can get expensive, and you know, insurance programs would look at that. That can be expensive, but predominantly it's a covered service and should remove any barriers to access.
1: Mm-hmm. So what's the plan going forward for CNIB? Continued advocacy? Do we see some parts of the country? You have the benefit of working with colleagues of yours from across Canada. Do some provinces have a better head start on this whole idea of eye exams for youth?
0: Well, actually, Saskatchewan does a pretty fantastic job around school registration, Evan. When you register your kid into elementary school, the checklist talks about, you know, basic information for the child, address, phone number, guardians, etc. One of the questions that it asks is, you know, has the youth had a hearing test? We would love to see the Saskatchewan government move to add eye conditions to that. Have you had an eye test? Good checklist entering school, good reminder. Is it mandatory? No. We understand that's a word that gets a reaction from some individuals, but, you know, certainly to have it front and center in the education system. Saskatchewan only does that for hearing. We think we can get there in the province for sight check as well.
1: This is an important conversation, and I'm happy you were able to join us for it today, Craig. Thanks so much for your time.
0: Thanks, Evan. Have a great day.
1: Executive Director of CNIB Saskatchewan, Craig Peterson. So if you haven't yet, it's a great idea to get your child's eyes tested, hearing tested, giving them the full opportunity for maximum impact on that return to school, which is happening very, very quickly. We'll be right back here on 980 CJME and 650 CKOM.
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3: I'm David Curtin with your 650 CKOM news update. Your power bill could be going even higher than what SaskPower wanted. The rate review panel says SaskPower is under some serious financial and operating pressure. That's why it might need more than the 3.9% it's requesting by up to 2.5 percentage points. It'll make a final decision once it gets updated financials from the Crown. Saskatoon has a new chair of the Board of Police Commissioners. John Legemodier replaces former board chair Shirley Grayeyes. Gentleman Santos Ong is now vice chair. Trade war, the latest. Terry Swiston, owner of farm equipment dealer Full Line Ag in Saskatoon, is hoping a trade deal with the U.S. is reached soon.
4: I just want this trade wars over and done with so we can get on to normal.
3: Swiston says many in his line of work are now stuck in limbo, bracing for another few months of pain. An invasive species was caught before entering a Saskatchewan lake. Last month, conservation officers found zebra mussels on a boat at Blackstrap Provincial Park. The owner was charged, the boat was quarantined and decontaminated. CKOM weekend weather, clear with a low of 11 degrees overnight, sunshine 27 on Saturday, showers on Sunday. That's your 650 CKOM News Update. I'm David Curtin.
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0: Welcome back to the show. It's Evan Bray on a Friday morning as we get closer to the weekend. We've had a full week, lots of different great discussions, lots of different things going on in the province, and it continues today. Canada's Secretary of State for Sport is in Saskatchewan today. Adam Van Cuverden has made a few stops and is making a few more, focused on getting people involved in sport, announcing some new investments here in the province. If that name sounds familiar, Adam Van Cuverden, I'll tell you why. It is because he himself is one heck of an athlete. He represented Canada at four Olympic Games, winning four medals, including gold in Athens. He holds eight medals from the World Championships. By the way, in 2006, Canadian Sprint Canoe Championships, he won five gold medals, two silvers in Regina, Saskatchewan. So he's been in this province on the winning end of things from competition. Now he's bringing it forward in terms of investment in sport. The federal government investing $1 billion in sport aimed at participation, supporting athletes, strengthening the sports system. And without further ado, I'm happy to bring onto the program the Secretary of State for Sport in Canada, Adam Van Cuverden. Thank you so much for joining us today.
1: Thanks, Evan. What a privilege it is to be on your show. Thank you for the kind introduction and the walk down memory lane. Wascana Lake in Regina has hosted lots of great and very memorable competitions over the years in my sport. I think I've come to the national championships a few times, but it's always a privilege to be in Saskatchewan. I love it here. And I'm at Beardies in Okemonisis First Nation today, little north of Saskatoon. It's a beautiful day, and I hope everybody in Saskatchewan's having an awesome Friday.
0: So let's talk about your trip to Saskatchewan today. What are the announcements you're making, and what are the investments you're talking about?
1: Well, locally here in Beardies and Okemonisis First Nation, we are building one of Canada's 25 FIFA Legacy community soccer pitches. The ground's already been broken. I'm here with Canadian legend in basketball, Michael Linklater, a name that's familiar to anybody who knows about basketball in Canada, but certainly a household name in Saskatchewan. We both work very closely with Canadian Tire Jumpstart, one of the greatest sport participation charities in Canada. And the Government of Canada partnered with them to ensure that the legacy of the FIFA 2026 Men's World Cup was strong in terms of community infrastructure. And what we're building here in, on the First Nation, right next to the elementary school, so it really couldn't be at a better place, is a 24-hour lit artificial turf, enclosed, safe, inclusive soccer pitch that's going to be managed by the community. It's going to provide soccer opportunity for countless kids going forward for decades to come. This is the fourth one that we've built in Canada. We've already been in Calgary. We've been in Surrey. There's one in Winnipeg that got started, and also down in Toronto on the waterfront is the first, the sort of proof of concept soccer pitch. They're awesome little facilities that kids enjoy. They love. They're enclosed, so you don't have to worry about the out of bounds so often. And there's there's fully integrated nets there, so you don't have to drop your backpack after school and make a net and pace it out. So thrilled to be here at Beardies and Okemonisis First Nation. Thrilled to be in Saskatchewan to highlight not just this investment in the FIFA 2026 Men's World Cup legacy, but also the $1 billion investment that you referenced. Over the next 5 years, we're strengthening Canada's sports system.
0: So let's talk about that. Secretary of State for Sport for Canada, Adam Van Cuverden, is my guest. Let's talk about that $1 billion investment. What are the results that you hope, that you expect will come as a result of that investment?
1: That's a great question. First, I want to emphasize this is an additional $1 billion. So what Canada already invests in sport. Canada's proud to be, the federal government is proud to be the largest investor in sport. In Canada, this is an additional $1 billion to invest in sport, really for five big things. We're going to build and invest in more sport infrastructure. We're going to renovate some older facilities, and we're going to build new infrastructure as well. We're also going to protect athletes. We're going to make sure that the sport system is purpose-built to take care of people, to ensure that it's safe and inclusive and a positive space for everybody, because we've all heard too many stories about unsafe sporting environments for various reasons. We're going to drive up the participation rate. That's the third thing. We want more people to have access. We're going to do that by reducing all the barriers that exist, whether it's a cost barrier or a transportation barrier, lack of infrastructure, an uninclusive, unwelcoming environment for certain people. Whatever it is, we want disabled Canadians, all sorts of Canadians, newcomers, Indigenous folks. Every single Canadian deserves access to sport, physical activity, recreation, and play. The other thing we're going to do is we're going to continue to perform. We want on the international stage and here in Canada, we want to keep breaking Canadian records. We want to keep setting world records. We want to win medals at the Olympics and the Paralympics. We want to continue to be a sport nation that wins internationally. And then last but certainly not least, we are strengthening the Canadian sports system from the perspective of hosting more international events. Just like the FIFA 2026 Men's World Cup proved, Canada is the best sport hosting nation in the world. We want to do more of it.
0: So when I listen to you laying out, I mean, each one of those goals, I think, is important and should be prioritized. I wonder if you have thoughts on, because my understanding of just how money flows, I mean, this will flow to provinces, to communities, to projects, and then they will carry it out. Because the question often is, how will everyday Canadians, how will young parents who have children who want to get into sports, how will they see, realize, and feel the benefit of this funding? I know that doesn't come directly from the feds, but do you have a vision of how that might impact people?
1: Yeah, absolutely. And before I explain that, I just want to give a shout out to Saskatchewan as a province. This is a sport-loving province. This is a province that has always invested well in sport. You can see that by the number of people that, you know, make it to the NHL and the CFL, the number of people that play in professional leagues and win Olympic and Paralympic Commonwealth medals. Saskatchewan's a sport province, and one of the reasons is because the province of Saskatchewan has traditionally invested more than the average amount as a province. So kudos to Saskatchewan for always doing that. You know, part of it is because of a strong legacy in the lottery's funding, and the Saskatchewan Lottery and Gaming Corporation does a good job of, well, Sask Lotteries, as you call it, does a really good job of investing, but the province and the government does too. Now, the federal government, we have an obligation to work directly with our national sport organizations. So say, for example, your kid enjoys volleyball. We're going to strengthen Volleyball Canada to make sure that all of their activities are aligned with all the provincial sport organizations across the country. We're going to encourage them to develop stronger relationships with all the clubs in the municipalities that host regional events, that develop clubs, that hire and train coaches, and that create those opportunities. You know, it has to start from the top. I'm a strong believer in strong institutions leading the way for provincial organizations and then clubs and municipalities that actually deliver the sporting activities. But then we're also going to work with charities like KidSport, like Canadian Tire Jumpstart, like the Canadian Parks and Recreation Association. All of these organizations have fantastic initiatives to keep Canadians moving. Just recently, we announced $6 million for participation. People recognize participation, whether it's the Hal Johnson and Joanne McLeod years or the Community Challenge or any of the initiatives and campaigns that they've had out there in Canada to keep Canadians moving. You know, sport is a spectrum. We can talk about sport as simple human movement. You can talk about it physical activity, competitive opportunities, or just moving after school or work, making sure that you're getting your steps in and that you're living a healthy and active lifestyle. Sport adds something positive to everybody's life in Canada, and we want Canadians to have more of it. So with better leadership, better governance from all of our national sport organizations, that'll trickle down all the way through our PSOs, our clubs, our municipalities, and those who deliver sport in our backyards, we're going to have a stronger sports system in Canada.
0: We're chatting today with the Secretary of State for Sport of Canada. Adam Van Cuverden is joining us in the province today. We have him by phone, but in the province making some announcements. You mentioned, Secretary, about one of the pillars, one of the priorities was around safety in sport. We know the good side of sport, but we also know there's some challenges. The Future of Sport Commission describes some of these safety problems as systemic. Do you think sport is safer today than it was 5 years ago? Are we making positive strides? And what more do we need to do?
1: I'm very confident that we're making great progress. And Evan, I really appreciate the focus on this and the question. And I'll give a shout out to Sask Sport because they've stood up an independent third-party mechanism to, you know, deal with and adjudicate on these safe sport issues that arise in communities so that there's better transparency, stronger governance, you know, a reaction and a response to these incidents with more integrity and consequences. From a federal perspective, we've stood up Sport Integrity Canada, and we've given them the responsibility and, frankly, the obligation to ensure that sporting environments across the country are safe and free of discrimination and abuse. You know, we know that discrimination and abuse exist outside of sport as well. It's always wrong. And we are focusing as a federal government on strengthening these systems, creating accountability, ensuring that there are consequences to negative and abusive behavior that's not to be tolerated in sport, and working with all of our TSOs, our clubs, and our national sport organizations, because now every national sport organization has a safe sport policy. They've signed on to the Universal Code of Conduct for maltreatment, to fight maltreatment in sport. They're all signatories to Sport Integrity Canada. There's training that's required for coaches and officials and administrators. Parents and competitors, athletes are encouraged to do an online training. And actually, you know what? I competed in like my 25th or 26th Canadian championship recently, like a couple of years ago, actually, in canoe kayak. I just raced a C15 event with my canoe club, and I had to do the safe sport training in order to get on the water. And I gladly did it. I filled it out. And you know, I'm not embarrassed to say, even after 20 years on the national team and 7 years working on this project with the federal government, I learned something. So there's something to be said about everybody taking an extra step to make sure that the environments that we're creating and supporting in communities are safe, free of discrimination and abuse, but also just as inclusive and welcoming as possible. We want sport to continue to build up our communities and the strength of our kids and the confidence that we all feel when we develop and get better at something. That's the positive side of sport that I want to see continue to be more and more prevalent in our communities. And to answer your question directly, yeah, I'm confident that this hard work is definitely creating a safer sporting environment for all Canadians.
0: Adam Van Cooverden is my guest. Last question, as an athlete yourself who came up through the system, and I think you did a good job of highlighting. I mean, not every athlete will stand on Olympic podium, but that doesn't mean they can have a great, you know, they can have a great life journey through sport. What is it as an athlete that you looked at the system? You probably weren't looking at it through the political lens at the time, but now that you're in this chair, you definitely want to make an imprint on and make a change for the better.
1: Absolutely. I think that sport is Canada's greatest nation-building activity. I think it brings us together. It provides us a common purpose. It rallies all Canadians behind a common flag, a common purpose, our favorite team, Team Canada, particularly these days for obvious reasons. I reflect on my experience in sport all the time. You know, I was fortunate to be world champion, to win lots of Canadian titles, and to go to the Olympics and come home with medals. But those aren't the chances that I undertook that actually taught me a lot of lessons. When I came home from World Cups, coming in fourth or fifth or ninth or 15th place, those are the times when I reflected and looked at how I can improve, can do to get to the next level, how I can make sure that my training environments were positive, that I was contributing to other people's success, that I was being a great teammate, and being a good athlete from a coach-athlete relationship perspective. Those things taught me a lot about working on teams, about being a good leader, and about focusing on what matters for Canadians. Everything I know, and continues to teach me a lot as I come out to communities like here in Beardies and Oka Mesa's First Nation, and see how much sport is having a positive impact on the kids here.
0: Mr. Secretary, thank you so much for your check-in today. Enjoy the rest of your time in the province.
1: Thank you, Evan. It's easy when the weather's like this, so thanks. Happy Friday to everybody in Saskatchewan.
0: You've hit us on a good day, that's for sure, a good fall harvest day. That's Secretary of State for Sport of Canada, Adam Van Cooverden, and he is here today making a couple of different announcements, as you just heard. And he's a fellow that's no stranger to sports. 4 Olympic Games, winning 4 medals, including the gold in Athens, 8 medals from the World Championships, 2006 Canadian Sprint Canoe Championships, an example of him being here in Saskatchewan, participating at Wascana Lake in Regina, winning 5 gold medals and a couple of silvers there, and now in this role as Canada's Secretary of State for Sport. We'll take a break. We'll be right back here. Green and White Prognostications coming up at 12 noon, 650 CKOM, 980 CJME.
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0: You know, there's so many speculations around why the talks broke down between Canada and the United States. We're talking about the trade talks, the renegotiation of CUSMA. Of course, both sides pointing at each other. Canada said, well, the United States showed up with a bunch of things that they wanted to slide in at the last minute. We didn't feel comfortable and we walked away. The United States is saying Canada was guilty of that. In fact, yesterday I watched an interview that was done with Howard Lutnick, who, of course, is the United States Secretary of Commerce. He was the one that some news reports in Canada were speculating showed up at the table in the 11th hour and made some unreasonable demands. He really pushed back on that in the interview. In fact, he basically said, you think I care about the French language? Give this a listen.
1: We negotiated and Canada was going to have the best trade deal in the world. And what happened was that Canada walked away. We had a deal. We shook hands. The president announced it, right? Everybody was positive. Canada made the decision for political purposes. They wanted to walk away. This is politics only. If you think I ever said the words French, do I care about how the Quebecois speak? I mean, what could matter less to America? We don't care. So the fact is, we never brought those words up. This is manufactured, and that's why the president put out a truth saying it was a complete lie. Right? It was manufactured. So there's the sovereignty party trying to run, and they're in the lead in Quebec. And so this was Mark Carney manufacturing something that would try to keep them from winning. And then you have Alberta has an independence resolution. These are elections in October. So he's making this a political thing for Canada. And my guess will be as soon as his elections are over, you're going to see a plane full of Canadian negotiators flying down and go, come on, come on, we'll give it to you before your election. This, we're just being used by them, right? That's what happened. That's why it ended. It didn't happen for math. The math was sensational. It was a great deal that we shook hands on.
0: Well, there you go. The U.S. Secretary of Commerce weighing in on Canadian politics and how he thinks it is twisting things in all of this. Something tells me this conversation is continuing on for some time. In fact, next week we'll have more guests on the whole trade discussion. But first things first, green and white prognostications. Who wins tomorrow? Toronto Argonauts, Saskatchewan Rough Riders. Your chance to tell us who you think will win, what the score will be coming up next with green and white prognostications here on 650 CKOM and 980 CJME.
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1: From the National Newsroom of the Canadian Press, I'm Hannah Stolz. The federal government has announced $5 million in urgent humanitarian aid to support Nepal after a flash flood tore through the border region with China this week, killing more than 600 people. Foreign Affairs Minister Anita Anand says they know there are more Canadians in the region.
2: It's 866 Canadians have registered with us in Nepal, and over 10,000 Canadians have registered with us in China.
1: Global Affairs Canada is aware of 32 missing Canadians and permanent residents in the area. No Canadians are among the 121 foreign nationals who have been rescued. President Donald Trump says Washington has reached a landmark oil agreement with Venezuela. The deal would grant a new private company century-long rights to develop 17 fields holding up to 65 billion barrels of oil. The U.S. would get an effective 55% share of the company's output, with billions of dollars in investment expected. The extension of Canada's Ebola travel restrictions means decisions on immigration and visa applications from residents of three African countries will remain on hold until September 28th. People from the Democratic Republic of Congo, Uganda, and South Sudan who already hold valid visas will also be barred from entering Canada. Canadian Carolyn Nicol was living in Uganda's capital and her husband's hometown when Canada initially announced it would be closing its border to her husband.
3: I feel like it's just telling him you are not welcome. Like, you are kind of welcome, but only when we want you to be. And there's nothing I can do to protect him from that.
1: She's already spent 7 weeks apart from her husband, who was awaiting a decision on a spousal sponsorship application and a visitor visa he'd hoped to use to attend two weddings this summer. The mayor of Summerland, BC, says the work of recovering from the fire that forced the entire community to evacuate this month is just the beginning. The blaze had been among the most destructive in BC this season, but is now considered held. 40 homes were damaged or destroyed within the municipal limits. The latest measles outbreak is why Dr. Alec Patel says vaccines are the most effective way to prevent potentially deadly diseases like this from spreading.
4: We're approaching 2,800 cases that are counted. There's probably a lot more that are out there in at least 45 states. And so this outbreak is still rampant in multiple areas. And just a reminder to everyone that two doses of the MMR vaccine gives you 97% lifelong protection. We should actually be seeing no headlines for the measles because we eliminated it in the year 2000. We're going backwards, but we can take care of it.
1: Two measles-related deaths have been reported in Pennsylvania, though there have been questions about if the virus caused their deaths. Two air traffic controllers could be fired for leaving work an hour early the night of a deadly crash at New York's LaGuardia Airport. An official says an Air Canada jet smashed into a fire truck crossing the runway on March 22nd, killing both pilots. This is the Canadian Press. In sports, the Toronto Blue Jays opened a three-game weekend series against the visiting Seattle Mariners with an 8-1 win. With the win, the Jays moved to within 2.5 games of the third and final AL wildcard berth. Top-ranked Canada can punch its ticket to the Olympics Saturday following a victory over Puerto Rico in the opening match of the Women's Volleyball Continental Qualifier. Canada will play either the Dominican Republic or Cuba for an Olympic berth. Miyu Yamashita is back on top of an LPGA Tour leaderboard days after tying the tour's 72-hole scoring record in a 9-stroke victory in Canada. And host Winnipeg Blue Bombers came up with a total team effort and stunned the CFL-leading Montreal Alouettes 44-28 in CFL action. The Bombers, who halted the visitors' win streak at 7 games, entered the contest with losses in 3 of their last 4 games. The Bombers improved to 6-5 and have now beaten Montreal in 3 straight games dating back to last season. From the Canadian Press, I'm Hannah Stolz.
5: I'm David Curtin with your 650 CKOM News Update. Your power bill could be going even higher than what SaskPower wanted. The rate review panel says SaskPower is under some serious financial and operating pressure. That's why it might need more than the 3.9% it's requesting by up to 2.5 percentage points. It'll make a final decision once it gets updated financials from the Crown. Saskatoon has a new chair of the Board of Police Commissioners. John Legemaudière replaces former board chair Shirley Grey-Eyes. Gentleman Santos Ong is now vice chair. Trade war, the latest. Terry Swiston, owner of farm equipment dealer Full Line Ag in Saskatoon, is hoping a trade deal with the U.S. is reached soon.
6: I just want this trade war's over and done with so we can get on to normal.
5: Swiston says many in his line of work are now stuck in limbo, bracing for another few months of pain. An invasive species was caught before entering a Saskatchewan lake. Last month, conservation officers found zebra mussels on a boat at Blackstrap Provincial Park. The owner was charged, the boat was quarantined and decontaminated. CKOM weekend weather, clear with a low of 11 degrees overnight, sunshine 27 on Saturday, showers on Sunday. That's your 650 CKOM News Update. I'm David Curtin.
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0: Is it the fourth quarter already? Sorry. Harvey wanted that one on All Request Friday, 1-877-332-8255. Welcome to a Friday edition of the Green Zone, All Request Friday. Whatever tune you want to hear, let us know, whether it's getting geared up for the Rider game tomorrow or the next weekend's the last summer weekend. Not this one. Next weekend with the long weekend, but the penultimate last summer weekend, that getaway to the cabin, lake, wherever you're heading this weekend, if it's not Mosaic Stadium, send in the request now, 1-877-332-8255. But we're talking football with Dave Naylor.
1: Football Hall of Fame writer, TSN insider, and our pipeline to the NFL, CFL, and college ball. 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
0: Dave Naylor from TSN is our NFL, CFL insider here on the Green Zone. Okay, Dave, what do you want to see tomorrow from the Saskatchewan Roughriders to be sure that this two-game losing streak is an anomaly and not a trend?
2: Well, you know, sometimes there's mysteries in football and sometimes there's not mysteries in football. And I don't think the Saskatchewan Roughriders two-game mini losing streak is a great mystery. I think it's three things. I think it's injuries, which every team deals with, and I've never heard a team that goes through any sort of losing streak that didn't cite injuries as part of it, but that's real. There's certainly, you know, fewer playmakers on the field, and that's not changing this week with Johnny Johnson out and Samuel Emelis out. I mean, that's still a reality. It's going to continue. But the other two things they can do something about, and that's turning the ball over and taking penalties, right? And the turnovers in particular, which is really, I mean, you saw the frustration coming out in Trevor Harris a week ago. And of course, you know, this is a game where they should be able to win the turnover battle because the quarterback on the other side has had a propensity to turn the ball over in large volume so far this season. But I mean, it's really just getting rid of negative plays. You know, negative, there's a line that I've heard sometimes say that football games are often lost as much as they are won. And sometimes they're lost, the way you lose them, the most efficient way to lose a football game is with negative plays, like turnovers and penalties.
0: Well, Dave, let's get to the biggest story around the CFL this week. And you broke the story over the weekend that Sean Burke relieved of his duties. And hello again, Jim Popp. What do you think of what has gone on in Ottawa this week with the removal of Sean Burke, although many probably expected it to happen sooner rather than later? But I was not expecting Jim Popp's name to return to the Canadian Football League to try to help the Red Blacks.
2: Well, I think it came down to two things for Ottawa. One is they could let the season play out and replace Sean Burke after the season when you would have had the sort of full menu of people you could go to either working in the Canadian Football League or not. But if you were going to make a move now, your pool of people really becomes smaller. I mean, there's not that many people that are equipped to come in and oversee or the review of a CFL operation as Jim Popp is doing with Ottawa who aren't otherwise engaged somewhere. And Jim Popp had been working in the UFL until last year. You know, there was a restructuring that went place. They centralized kind of a lot of their football operations. And so he was available. And I think the thing that I think stands out is everybody looks at this. Jim Popp was fired in 2019. You know, he's been gone from the CFL 7 years, but he had been working out, you know, he'd been the liaison with the NFL, overseeing all transactions. You know, I spoke to him this week. He said during his time in the UFL, he had 1,800 players that worked out for NFL teams. Now, that's not signed or went to camp. That's teams that got work out, players that got work out. But the point is, you know, his hands were dirty with football players, if you know what I mean. Mm-hmm. That's what he was doing. And, you know, look, I think there's some risk here for Ottawa. But I think what mitigates some of that risk is it's not like they signed Jim Popp to a 4-year contract, you know, to be senior vice president of football operations. Their commitment is 3 months. So, you know, he gets to come in, a guy who's got a strong background in personnel. There are almost 100 former UFL players in NFL camps this summer, and most of them will be cut. So he will have the inside track on knowledge on those players. And he gets to test drive the Red Blacks, and the Red Blacks get to test drive him and sort of see over the course of the next few months whether, because I think, you know, Jim has not shied away from the notion that he is a candidate to be there permanently. He wants to be a candidate to be there permanently. And, you know, if he's there making recommendations, if Jim Popp makes a recommendation that he should be the guy who works alongside Ryan Dinwiddie, then the club has a decision to make. Because, of course, after the season is done, your possibility of candidates to come in and work alongside Ryan Dinwiddie, you know, opens up much more broadly. But that's the decision Ottawa has to make. I think it's a sensible decision over the next 3 months, and they just kind of have to see how it goes from there.
0: Dave Naylor, our CFL NFL insider here on the Green Zone. Now let's get to Vernon Adams Jr., a little surprised after 2 weeks that he is not playing this week, so hasn't been able to shake off that injury suffered against the BC Lions. So a lot of people, I think, are shifting their pick from Calgary to Hamilton with Josh Lovett quarterback, Dave.
2: Yeah, every time we see a new starting quarterback debut in the CFL, though, I think we should all, I made this point a few weeks ago, and other guys, start paying attention. This league is going to need like 5 new starting quarterbacks the next 2.5 years. So every time we see somebody you haven't seen before, pay attention. And look, on Vernon Adams specifically, my colleague Farhan Lazi spoke to Dave Dickinson this afternoon. And, you know, I think the fact that Dave Dickinson, as a player, you know, dealt with head injuries, he may have a greater sensitivity to guys coming back off of head injuries than maybe some other head coaches were. I don't think it's a long-term thing. I don't think it's a serious injury. It's just that Dave Dickinson, you know, they were in conversations with VA this week, just decided to give him another week. And that's the sense, certainly, that Farhan and I say. I talked to him on the phone after he spoke to Dave Dickinson, and that's kind of the nature. So this is just one, you know, they're erring on the side of caution. Never a bad idea when you're talking about head injuries. And as I say, Dave Dickinson certainly knows firsthand what those can be like. So I don't think we're talking about VA being gone a while, but, it has been sort of the VA story in the league that, you know, sometimes he's beat up by the second half of the season. And with that, the performance can dip. So, yeah, I understand why Stamps fans might be nervous about seeing the calendar sort of move towards late August and VA's now sitting out. And what does this mean for the second half of the season? And we'll all get a chance to see what Josh Love is all about.
0: Dave Naylor's our CFL and NFL insider here on the Green Zone. Coming up next, the Vegas Raiders will not yet name their starter, which has me going, what? The Cleveland Browns did name their starter, which had both Dave and I go, what? And who of the group of CFLers who are trying out in the NFL might make the cut, and who might be back in the CFL sooner rather than later? More with Dave Naylor next on 980 CJME and 650 CKOM.
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0: All Request Friday is you wanted to hear a little Pearl Jam on this Friday afternoon as we get set for the Riders and the Argonauts tomorrow. But right now it's Dave Naylor, our CFL and NFL insider. Dave, after the game last night, the Raiders lose to the 49ers, and head coach Clint Kubiak would not disclose a starter. I don't understand this. What's the delay? Just say Kirk Cousins is the starter because Fernando Mendoza clearly needs work.
2: Yeah, I think that's the conclusion here, that Kirk Cousins is going to be the starter. And let's be honest here. Kirk Cousins, at some point, is going to relinquish the starting job to Fernando Mendoza. That's what how things work. He's the first overall pick. You take a quarterback that high. It is just a matter of when. And I think what Clint Kubiak is saying is when has not arrived yet. It's going to be Kirk Cousins. I think we know that. And basically, I don't know why he wouldn't come out and say it after last night. Maybe it's a bit emotional for the player. He didn't play great last night. He looked kind of overwhelmed at times. And maybe you don't want to make that snap decision. I think a lot of times when you talk to coaches right after a game, if you've been in situations where you ask them, the podium after a game about some future situation, and the first thing they're going to do is defer. Right? It's just not something they often do, is make snap decisions in the first 30 minutes after even a preseason game. But this is just a when thing. And I think the fact, if Mendoza had outplayed Kirk Cousins, even to some degree, enough to earn the job, we wouldn't be playing this game. They would have come out and said, Fernando Mendoza is going to be our starter in week one. They would have given him that clarity. They would have given the team that clarity. The fact that they haven't said it, I think, means, overwhelmingly likely we're going to see Kirk Cousins for the first few weeks of the season. Although, I say, playing the Dolphins in week number one, it must be tempting, to give your rookie quarterback a soft mark potentially in week number one, but it all appears it's going to be Kirk Cousins.
0: It better be Kirk Cousins. That's all I'm going to

0: It was not good. And here's the weird thing is that in some universe where Deshaun Watson catches fire and leads Cleveland to a successful season, the way his contract is structured, they have to release him next year. I mean, because the way they things you can do to manipulate a contract so that it's not, you know, strangling you along the way. You can kick money kind of down the road, and then there's a portion with the way the Browns have it that if he was to be retained for next season, I mean, they have to pay him some outlandish sum. So he's not going to be their quarterback next year if he sucks. He's not going to be their quarterback next year if he's great. And the Browns this year, you know, realistically aren't playing for anything. So how in that scenario and everything else and the fan baiting afterwards was the other thing, right? Which you never, ever, ever do. You never go to the podium and trade and spar with the fan. It doesn't matter if you're right. You can't do it, right? And so you all add all of that up, and Todd Monken comes up and says, yeah, he's our starter. I'm as mystified, Jamie. I don't have an explanation for you on this one other than the fact they're paying him. And maybe it feels like an owner thing. And I know you mentioned the owner said, well, that was a mistake. But often I think when you see guys playing that makes no sense in a football kind of context, I often, especially in football where owners tend to kind of have opinions, I sometimes think that's owner. Maybe it's just as simple as we're paying this guy this much money. He's going to play for us. It may get them to where they need to be by next April, and that is at the very top of the draft.
1: All right, let's get to it. We only have about a minute left here, but there's a few players. I know there's a bunch of guys who've been drafted in the CFL, like Curtis Rourke and those guys trying out, but there's a few players who are in the CFL that are on the bubble, so to speak, in the NFL. The guys I have listed down, like Robert Carter Jr., the BC Lions, and Indy, Devin Verasek of the Tiger Cats, also with the Colts, Dante Myers, of course, of the Riders with Cincinnati, and Nick Kalinich, former Tiger Cat with the Chicago Bears, and the punter of the Tiger Cats just got waived by the Cleveland Browns today, Nick Constantino. But it looks like Dante Myers is keeping his job.
0: Yeah, if you're a Saskatchewan Rough Rider fan watching these NFL camps, it's bad news. I mean, Curtis Rourke is going to be there. You know, he did broken ribs in that preseason game, but all indications are he's going to be on the roster. He's hanging around this season. This is not the year that Curtis Rourke shakes free. And Dante Myers with Cincinnati, same thing. 8 catches for 70 yards in the preseason. He's looked good. You know, Farhunt mentioned this on our Sports Center hit yesterday that there was a practice where he stayed, you know, a half hour working one-on-one with Joe Burrow. And as Farhunt commented, he said, you know, that's not what Joe Burrow wouldn't invest in that time after practice with a player who's not going to be there. It would seem very unlikely. So, you know, that's a tough position to make. You know, receiver going CFL to NFL, you don't see it that much, but I think he's going to be there as well. In Indy, I think Robert Carter has a shot, if not on the active, probably maybe more likely the practice roster. Devin Verasek, it sounds like it may be a long shot for him. You know, that I think the Ticats are anticipating they may get him back. And then that creates an interesting situation because, of course, they replaced him with Whitten McManus at middle linebacker during the offseason. And, you know, that was kind of, you know, a big signing for them. I don't think Whitten McManus is moving. But when you've got a player as young and athletic and as talented and Canadian as Devin Verasek is, you know, the Ticats will welcome him back and find a place somewhere for them, for him on their defense.
1: Okay, Dave, I'm going to let you stay on for the 1 minute drill, okay? Because there's breaking NHL news that I want to tell you first. Okay, Dave, you ready for this? And I want your reaction to it. The Colorado Avalanche have extended Cale Makar for a deal worth $20.4 million per season.
0: So he's going to make how much more than Connor McDavid this season?
1: Eight. $8 million per.
0: Yeah, NHL salaries this summer, right? Big jump at the high mark. Wow. Now I'm not surprised. I mean, if you're going to pay it to somebody, that's not a bad guy to pay it to. So I'm not shocked, and that's about where I would have expected that one to land.
1: Dave, have a great weekend.
0: Thanks so much, Jamie. Talk to you next week.
2: Jamie Nye brings big sports talk to Saskatchewan. 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
8: I'm David Curtin with your 650 CKOM news update. Your power bill could be going even higher than what SAS Power wanted. The rate review panel says SAS Power is under some serious financial and operating pressure. That's why it might need more than the 3.9% it's requesting by up to 2.5 percentage points. It'll make a final decision once it gets updated financials from the Crown. Saskatoon has a new chair of the Board of Police Commissioners. John Legimodier replaces former board chair Shirley Grayeyes. Gentleman Santos Ong is now vice chair. Trade war, the latest. Terry Swiston, owner of farm equipment dealer Full Line Ag in Saskatoon, is hoping a trade deal with the U.S. is reached soon.
9: I just want this trade wars over and done with so we can get on to normal.
8: Swiston says many in his line of work are now stuck in limbo, bracing for another few months of pain. An invasive species was caught before entering a Saskatchewan lake. Last month, conservation officers found zebra mussels on a boat at Blackstrap Provincial Park. The owner was charged, the boat was quarantined and decontaminated. CKOM weekend weather, clear with a low of 11 degrees overnight, sunshine 27 on Saturday, showers on Sunday. That's your 650 CKOM news update. I'm David Curtin.
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21: 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You can send in your request as we head into the weekend. The Riders tomorrow at Mosaic Stadium. 5 o'clock is the kickoff. The Green Zone pregame show begins at 3. Drew Remendez coming up at 4:05. I can't wait to chat with him about the breaking news in the National Hockey League today. Elliot Friedman yesterday reported that the deal with Cale Makar was closing in for his extension. Well, it closed today. Cale Makar on social media, on the Colorado, said, great to be here, committed. The term of his deal for Cale Makar is an 8-year extension. It'll kick in next year for $20.4 million. Per season. He is the first player in NHL history to have a deal that will pay a player over $20 million per season. It just, what was it? It felt like 6 years ago it was the first $10 million. Now we're already the first $20 million per year player, Cale Makar of the Colorado Avalanche. Drew Remendez is coming up at 4:05, but joining us right now is our Green Zone Saskatoon sports reporter, Scott Roblin. Scott, what's your reaction to Cale Makar's deal today?
22: I'm not surprised in the least bit, because this is a player who has been dominant over the course of his NHL career. Pretty much since he came into the league, this has been a player who has been such a key force on the defensive end, where he has been relied upon to lead that Colorado team from the defense out, even though you have Nathan MacKinnon and at the time Mikko Rantanen and Gabriel Landeskog. He is the engine of that team, and he has basically achieved every objective so far in his career. He's won a Conn Smythe. He's won the Stanley Cup. He's won the Norris. I mean, this guy already is a Hockey Hall of Famer. And I think if there was anybody in the league to get that first $20 million payday, it's Cale Makar.
21: Yeah. And next year, the Oilers can sign Connor McDavid's extension. And who knows what that could look like if he signs that extension. Of course, looking back at that draft, I love looking back at drafts. Cale Makar was the fourth overall selection. You might remember the Colorado Avalanche out of the Brooks Bandits of the American Junior Hockey League drafted him fourth. Elias Pettersson was fifth. If only the Canucks had a higher pick. Anyways, the top three, Nico Hischier of the Devils, Nolan Patrick of the Flyers, and Miro Heiskanen of the Dallas Stars. The Flyers especially might be kicking themselves so that they didn't go with Cale Makar way back in 2017. But Scott, you were following along last night with the Huskies exhibition game, and man, what a moment. You did a great feature this week. I know you've covered all of Anton Amenrud's really collegiate career, and it was such devastation last year finding out of his battle with cancer and removed from the roster because he had to do those chemo treatments and everything else. But there he was. Wasn't it great to see him back on the field last night?
22: It was a really special moment, not only seeing him back on the field, but back to Anton Amenrud. And the only way I can describe that is a confident quarterback, someone who knows his targets, knows the system that he plays under Scott Flory. Back when he was initially diagnosed with cancer and, you know, we were wondering why hasn't he played in a number of weeks and they're doing all these tests to figure out what it is. And then, of course, the news comes that he's got T-cell non-Hodgkin's lymphoma. You're just hoping for the best for him. But at the time, you're not necessarily thinking, oh, where's this going to put him in his football career? Is this guy going to be able to live a normal life? And not only did he tackle that process head on, I mean, Riker Frank, the day it happened, his former Huskies teammate said that he heard from Anson, went to hospital, and Anson said, pump me full of the harshest chemicals you have because I want to get back onto that football field. And fast forward 9-10 months later, he puts on 35 pounds over the offseason. He was down to 170. He's back to 205, near his playing weight from last season before his diagnosis. And he goes out in a preseason game, but goes out and throws 9-for-14 with 154 yards passing in a quarter and a half. It's an incredible story. Scott Flory was saying post-game, it's a Netflix movie. It's a Hollywood story. And one of the most humble kids you'll come across. It's pretty remarkable what he's done. And he will be, if he's healthy, a candidate for top player in U Sports this year.
21: It's a remarkable story. You can read Scott's feature as always and all his work at CJME.com, CKOM.com, and an Amenrud back with the Huskies on the field. Because here we go, football season, it is here. That was an exhibition game, but you know, next weekend it is the opener. How is Scott Flory looking at his Huskies club this time around?
22: I think he likes it. I mean, you know, make no mistake, the Huskies lost a lot of talent from last year's team that came within a win of a Vanier Cup. I mean, you lose Riker Frank, as mentioned. You lose Seth Hundeby at linebacker. Daniel Weeb, of course, now in the CFL with the Saskatchewan Rough Riders. Charlie Parks is in the CFL now with the Ottawa Red Blacks. This is a team John Stoll, a defensive back. They lost a lot of players and a lot of key players who were there for 5 years. But early indications are players are stepping up, and you saw that last night against Alberta where they win 35-1, and really at no part in the game was it like, ooh, the Huskies are showing their rust. They're not really ready for the season. Scott Flory said post-game that they wanted to see execution in all three facets of the game, and he saw that from opening kickoff until the last whistle at Griffith Stadium. I think this team's ready. We'll see how players will slot into the lineup. I thought Olen Penner did a phenomenal job at running back as they're dealing with a couple nicks and bruises at that position. But overall, I think a very solid start to the season. Again, still preseason, so how much can you read into that? But from a readiness perspective, I expect this team to go out and not only play for another Canada West title, but again, try and get over that hump to win the Vanier.
21: Also out of Saskatoon, of course, the Hilltops going to Edmonton, revenge on their minds to take on the Wildcats, who got the best of them earlier in the season. They're 2-1 with the Wildcats and the Huskies. Look out for those Edmonton teams all of a sudden there, Scott.
22: Yeah, and you know what? I'm a big fan, even though as much as we talk about in this province of Hilltops and Thunder, and rightfully so, they've been the dominant teams out of the province. I think a little bit of parity makes the CJFL and the Prairie Football Conference better. I think, you know, these teams should be pushed. And the Hilltops have been so far. And Tom Sargent even said after their win last week, 36-26, against the Calgary Colts, boy, not perfect. There's a lot to clean up in terms of execution, in terms of discipline, but a win's a win. And I think at this point for the Hilltops to compete with a team like Regina in the standings, they got to start racking up some wins and, you know, not get that second loss of the season and fall into kind of that mushy middle. So it's a big game. Like you said, revenge on the minds against the Wildcats, given their lone loss of the season against them. And it's going to come down to, I think, the run game. I know you had Corbin Ebbin on. What's his health situation going to be like? But even if he's not getting as many snaps, you still have Brody Karmanicki back there.
21: Yeah, he had a huge game filling in for banged up Ebbin last week, over 100 yards, couple of touchdowns too in that win over the Calgary Colts. So there's definitely depth in that running back room for the Hilltops. But real quick before we let you go, Scott, you checked out Blades' first day on the ice. Of course, the Saskatoon Blades, kind of the last of the Saskatchewan teams to hit the ice. PA, Regina, and some of the others were on earlier this week. But what are you seeing from the Blades? How much does Mr. Da Silva like this crew?
22: I think he likes them a lot. Starting with Martin Solovech in net, spoke with him today. He's replacing Evan Gardner, Philadelphia Flyers draft pick, and I think Saskatoon Blades fans have a new fan favorite. He is quite the personality, and he just loves to make people laugh and smile. Colin Priestner said he was getting over to North America and was able to crack a few smiles from the customs agents as well, which we know is tough. So he's one player, and then their last two first-round picks in Kane Martinick and Tegan Dernitsky. Martinick can play the entire season. Dernitsky can be called up for a few games. It's their first camp, and look flashy, look good on the ice, so there's a lot of excitement around Blades line.
21: Right on, Scott. Have a great weekend. Thanks for your time.
22: Yeah, thank you so much.
21: That is Scott Roblin, our Green Zone Saskatoon sports reporter. As man, go read that feature again, the comeback story of Anton Amarud. If that doesn't get you in the feels and get you just motivated of a young man's perseverance, I don't know what will, because and he was there last night slinging it. Couple of scoring drives he led back at quarterback for the University of Saskatchewan Huskies. Of course, next weekend is the beginning of the U Sports regular season schedule in football with the Rams and the Huskies. Now, coming up here on the Green Zone, again, Drew Remed is going to be, and he'll talk about Connor Hellebuck's trade request out of Winnipeg, but also the breaking hockey news today. Cale Makar has re-signed, re-upped with the Colorado Avalanche's extension that will kick in next year, makes him the first ever NHL player to make $20 million per season. 8 years, 20.4 per season for the best defenseman in the National Hockey League, Cale Makar. 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
21: Jamie Nye with you here in the Green Zone. The Rough Riders making a lot of changes to that depth chart. Some of them out of necessity because of injuries to Samuel Emilis, Jackson Ford, and Johnny Johnson the third. So Nelson Lacombe will start at safety for the injured Ford. Because he moves to safety, that means they need a new corner. So James Burgess Jr. comes on the roster for his first start. Shea Oladipo will be starting at Sam linebacker in place of Antoine Brooks Jr. That is a straight roster move, not an injury for Antoine Brooks Jr., so they want to take a look at Oladipo there. Meanwhile, on the offensive side, Deshaun Mims and Daniel Weeb will start. Dylan Jette moved as a backup, and Shamar Bridges makes his Rough Rider debut tomorrow. Britton Gray with more coming up at 5:05 here on the Green Zone. Also, we're going to ask for your predictions. At 4:35, we're going to open up the fan line. What do you expect to see from the Riders tomorrow? More of what we've seen or a return to the team we believe are contenders for the Grey Cup again this season? 1-877-332-8255. Also, Blue Jays baseball, 5:15 first pitch. It's another Apple TV game if you're trying to figure out why it's not on Sportsnet. I need to see. Have they posted the lineup yet? Where's Vladdy in the order? Is he eighth? He should be eighth. Did you hear the boos last night from the fans?
7: A high drive to deep right. And it's gone. A two-run homer for Pasquantino and a six-run sixth inning. And the booing is getting louder.
21: Yeah, that was the... Then Vladdy grounded out in the bottom half of that inning. And he got booed louder than that. The lineup is out, by the way. He's batting third. Like, why? Isn't it time? Like, this is just John Schneider going, come on, it's got to happen. It's got to turn. Please turn. It's going to happen. We've been doing this with Vladdy for the entire season. It is the end of August. There's only 1 month left. Send a message. Corey Mace is sending a message. They've only lost two straight games. Hey, Antoine Brooks Jr., you're going to watch this week. Oladipo's in there. But here we go. Like, have Okamoto bat third. He's batting sixth in the lineup. Anyways, what would you do with Vlad? If you're the manager, just sit him. Have somebody else play first base. They take on the Seattle Mariners, who all of a sudden are just a half game back of the Blue Jays in this race for the wild card, by the way. The big, big, big set is next week when they take on the Cleveland Guardians, the team that is currently holding down that wild card spot that the Jays are 3.5 back of. Although Andrew Shepherd apparently showed me a note today. He kept it because when they lost six straight games at the beginning of April. You might remember they lost six games at the beginning of April. I came into work and I said, Shep, I hope you know it's over. It's done. The Jays aren't. It's over. That was April the 7th. So I was way ahead of my time in predicting the Jays season was over. Because goodness gracious, last night was ugly.
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1: From the National Newsroom of the Canadian Press, I'm Hannah Stoles. The federal government says it's providing $5 million for life-saving assistance to the people in Nepal after a flash flood tore through the border region with China this week. Global Affairs Canada has deployed 5 consular officials to support Canadians and work with local officials. Foreign Affairs Minister Anita Anand says more can be deployed if needed.
2: The 5 consular officials are there on the ground. They're working with the honorary consul. They're very much in touch with officials from the government, with the trekking and hiking companies, and with the organizations.
1: Nepal's Disaster Management Authority said about 3,000 people are missing. President Donald Trump says the United States has entered a deal with Venezuela to take control of 65 billion barrels of oil reserves. Trump called it the biggest oil deal in history. Secretary of State Marco Rubio says the deal could bring $100 billion in private investment and lower gas prices. Alberta Premier Daniel Smith is set to meet with U.S. officials next week amid Canada's trade war with the United States. She says she wants to see Canada double down on diplomacy and avoid any further escalations of their trade war. Despite the influx of tourists and fans for this year's FIFA World Cup, the Canadian economy saw only a modest boost from the international soccer tournament in June. Here's Canadian Press reporter Brett Bundale with more.
3: There definitely was higher transit ridership in June, and Statistics Canada said that that coincided with the fans that would have been traveling to matches. So urban transit overall increased 1.7% in June.
1: Statistics Canada says bars and restaurants reported small gains in June, posting 0.6% growth. An Edmonton-born father has been sent back to Canada after months in immigration detention. 40-year-old Curtis Wright says he was staying in custody and fighting to remain in the U.S. His goal was to retain partial custody of his 2 sons, aged 8 and 11, who live in Texas.
4: You know, I would have come back here pretty quickly if it were not for my boys, my 2 sons with my ex-wife. And so they were the sole reason for me staying and fighting my case.
1: Wright says he is looking at potentially going back to the U.S. At least 27 people have been killed following a Russian attack close to the Ukrainian capital of Kyiv. Officials say at least 50 residential buildings had been damaged in the attack, which also sparked a large-scale fire that spread to homes and a restaurant. Almost constant air raids in the capital have now reached their 3rd day. Lynn Melnick, who's writing a book about how Dolly Parton's songs impacted her own life, says Parton was an unspoken feminist. The beloved country superstar never embraced the feminist label, just as she carefully avoided political labels. But for fans like Melnick, Parton showed her beliefs through her actions and her words. This is the Canadian Press. In sports, the host Winnipeg Blue Bombers came up with a total team effort and stunned the CFL-leading Montreal Alouettes 44-28 in CFL action on Friday. The Bombers, who halted the visitors' win streak at 7 games, entered the contest with losses in 3 of their last 4. The Bombers improved to 6-5 and have now beaten Montreal 3 straight games dating back to last season. One night after getting booed at home during a 13-2 loss to the Kansas City Royals, the Toronto Blue Jays bounced back with a crowd-pleasing 8-1 win over the visiting Seattle Mariners. With the win, the Jays moved to within 2.5 games of the 3rd and final AL wildcard berth. The Las Vegas Aces whipped the visiting Toronto Tempo 93-73 in WNBA play on Friday. Isabel Harrison led the shorthanded Tempo with 15 points and 7 rebounds. The injury-riddled Toronto squad has lost 15 of its last 16 games. From the Canadian Press, I'm Hannah Stoles.
5: I'm David Curtin with your 650 CKOM News Update. Your power bill could be going even higher than what SaskPower wanted. The rate review panel says SaskPower is under some serious financial and operating pressure. That's why it might need more than the 3.9% it's requesting by up to 2.5 percentage points. It'll make a final decision once it gets updated financials from the Crown. Saskatoon has a new chair of the Board of Police Commissioners. John Lajamourier replaces former board chair Shirley Grayeyes. Gentleman Santos Ong is now vice chair. Trade war, the latest. Terry Swiston, owner of farm equipment dealer Full Line Ag in Saskatoon, is hoping a trade deal with the U.S. is reached soon.
6: I just want this trade wars over and done with so we can get on to normal.
5: Swiston says many in his line of work are now stuck in limbo, bracing for another few months of pain. An invasive species was caught before entering a Saskatchewan lake. Last month, conservation officers found zebra mussels on a boat at Blackstrap Provincial Park. The owner was charged, the boat was quarantined and decontaminated. CKOM weekend weather, clear with a low of 11 degrees overnight, sunshine 27 on Saturday, showers on Sunday. That's your 650 CKOM News Update. I'm David Curtin.
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6: Hope you're having a great Friday afternoon, Saskatchewan. Getting ready for the weekend. Tomorrow, 5 o'clock kickoff, the 3 o'clock Green Zone pregame show, the Riders and the Toronto Argonauts. Don't mind the forecast. Just don't even look at the forecast. Just bring rain gear, potentially, for tomorrow afternoon at Mosaic Stadium. They are hoping the thunderstorms will be coming later in the evening. Like, if this was a 7 p.m. kickoff, they'd be like, but there is a 30% chance of thunderstorms showers for the game tomorrow. Just how about 8:30 come? If you want to have a thunderstorm, 8:30, Mother Nature, how about that? We're long gone from Mosaic Stadium. We're already on the postgame show. Fingers crossed, because it's almost sold out for that game tomorrow at Mosaic. I know he's gearing up to come down Highway 11 for this one, Drew Remenda.
7: Now, here's the long and the short of it. I hate hockey and I don't like kids.
0: It's time to drop the gloves.
8: We're losing!
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8: They're burying us alive!
10: But hey, as they say in hockey, let's do that hockey.
6: He might be the first car at the tailgate on Saturday at noon, is Drew Remenda. Drew, how's the last couple of weeks been? It's been a minute.
11: It's been a while, Jamie. It's been good. To be honest with you, I am ready to hit the road, but not in that direction. Well, going south, yes, but I'm going a little bit more west as well. So that's going to happen in a few days. So I'm going to have to skip out the trip to Regina for the Rider game tomorrow.
6: Yeah, all of a sudden, here we are. Hockey's right around the corner. And today, oh my goodness, Cale Makar said if that little punk in San Jose is getting 18 in a bit, you're paying me 20.4. So Cale Makar, what do you think of that deal? 8 years, $20.4 million per for the best defenseman in the National Hockey League.
11: Well, you just got it, right? I mean, what was Colorado going to do? Say no? he is a fantastic defenseman. He is a player that, when you look at the best players in the league, not just defensemen, the best players in the league, he's got to be in the top five. He is he's a big stir of the drink in Colorado. There's not much that you can look at with Cale Makar and complain about his game. He has got everything you absolutely want in a defenseman. I would have liked to have seen him make a play in the Olympics on that overtime, but that's another story. When you look at the what he's done and how good he is and the type of person apparently he is, it's where things are going in the National Hockey League. As far as salary, that the best players are going to get these huge contracts. But Cale Makar proves he is one of the best in the league, and they really didn't have a choice in Colorado. They were going to give him whatever he wanted.
6: We were having the conversation off the air, like who's the next one, and just I was doing quick rundowns of rosters. Nikita Kucherov could sign a contract extension this offseason if he wants to. He'd be in that 20 million category, wouldn't he, Drew?
11: He would be. It's very interesting with Nikita Kucherov, though, because, you know, when you watch the Tampa Bay Lightning throughout the whole year, his game is so much more, it's not as dynamic, say, as Cale Makar's or Marklin Celebrini's or McKinnon, certainly not McDavid, as far as how he plays the game. He is such a cerebral player and so good at little things. And remember, we used to have Brian Engwalm all the time, and he'd talk about the little things that Kucherov does, you know, with passing the puck and moving the puck and getting in the right position. The interesting thing for me is that with Kucherov, a lot of his points come on the power play. And when they had Darren Radish last year, and Radish just turned it on, it's amazing what happens when you have a, you know, you're a free agent the next year. Maybe see it in the National Hockey League go up. And he and Radish really had a nice hookup on the one times from the point. So when you look at that, I'm going to be really interested to see how his power play points hold up. But he always seems to find somebody on the power play that he hooks up with, and they're able to get those very valuable points that they need or the goals that they need at the right time. But Kucherov will be definitely be in that number, without a doubt.
6: How much has this offseason really reset what players will be signing for? Like, we've seen Connor McDavid go, okay, I'll sign for 12.5. And, you know, Nathan MacKinnon, same thing. And is this, what's going to be the standard? What's going to be, like, is 18 now going to be a discount for the Oilers to re-sign Connor McDavid, or the Leafs to re-sign Austin Matthews, or whoever signs those players when they hit free agency? How much has this offseason reset the salary structure in the National Hockey League?
11: I think that's a great point by you. And completely, in my opinion. And it started off with the awkward feat that Leo Carlson got from the Philadelphia Flyers, and Daniel Briere and Keith Stone went after the Anaheim Star and offered him $18 million. And Pat Verbeek in Anaheim had no choice but, and he said he was going to anyway. So he matches. So that's it. There's like, that guy at that level. There he is. That's the number, $18 million. And Macklin comes in with $18.4 million. And he told the NHL.com the other day that he actually left the money on the table. Oh, okay. That's an idea.
6: And Kale took it.
11: And Kale. Great point. But yeah, for Connor and MacKinnon and Kucherov and the next wave of stars that are coming, okay, what are we paying them? When Bedard signed the extension, I went, oh, that's a good number. Okay, that seems very logical and fair. And then everything exploded after Leo Carlson was hurt. And that, we've seen that happen before, not to this level, and it still makes me look at Sidney Crosby and go, you're an amazing human being.
6: Isn't he? Unbelievable. 8.7. And he's been doing it for the last, like, what, 11, 12 years?
11: I think this will be the 12th year. Yeah.
6: So let's play the Connor McDavid game, because people are already texting in. How is Kale McCarr worth $8 million per season more than Connor McDavid? Well, he signed his contract later than Connor McDavid did.
11: Right.
6: So Connor left money on the table, no doubt, to win a Stanley Cup.
11: Right.
6: But now that it's been recalibrated, will Connor McDavid pass Kale McCarr, or do you think Connor will again take a discount to win?
11: Knowing a little bit about Connor and knowing and talking to him, you know, his first 5 years in Edmonton when he came in the league and getting a chance to, he wants one thing. He wants to win championships. He wants to be known as a champion. He wants to win the Stanley Cup. It's hard, you know, I don't mean predictions, you know how much I love them. I would have a hard time believing that Connor will max out as much as he can to the top of the salary cap in order to continue playing. I think Connor, more than anything, wants to win a Stanley Cup. He wants to do it, and he stated it many, many times. And Connor, the one thing about Connor, he is not full of crap. He doesn't say things just because. That's what people want to hear. He will tell you honestly what he thinks, and he grew into that role. And I believe he will take, if he can see it on the horizon that this team's got a chance, then I think he'll take less money just around himself with the cast, because he knows better than anybody. He's done everything he can to try to win that team a Stanley Cup, and he can't do it. I mean, he needs help. Leon's help, Hyman's help, Bouchard's help, but he needs more than that, and he knows it. So I would think, I believe in my heart he would take less than the maximum. Who knows what the maximum will be in 2 years.
6: Okay, the other big story this over the last 24 hours was Connor Hellebuyck making it public that he does want a trade request. From all indications, it's probably more his agent than Connor wanting to do it to put a little more pressure on Kevin Cheveldayoff to get a deal done before training camp. But you've listened to me long enough to know how I feel about players signing deals with no trade clause, and then especially Brady giving, you can only trade me to one team. But what do you think this means for Kevin Cheveldayoff's next few weeks? Or do you think he's just going to be like, no, we'll trade you when we get the deal we like, and if you want to come play, but if not, stay home?
11: That's exactly what he's going to do. He's had all summer. We knew it after the Olympics almost, but certainly after the season, after his exit interview, that he wanted to, that he, being Connor Hellebuck, wanted to go somewhere else. And the one thing, you bring up a good point regarding Brady. Brady gave a list of teams, but he really said, I only want to go to Florida. And so there was really handcuffed about what Steve could do in Ottawa. So in this situation, reading all accounts and talking to some people in Winnipeg, they've said that he has been open to being able to going to other teams. I don't think there'll be Canadian teams, but the deal was almost done at the draft to go to Buffalo. They think, well, he wants to go to Vegas, wants to go to Dallas, wants to go to California. He was going to go to Buffalo, which is, you know, the cold squalls that come off the river there. You don't like those as much as you don't like being on Portage of Maine when it's minus 40. So he just wants to move on from something. Now, I thought you brought up a really good point. You brought it up yesterday when you talked about this, that you've got a three-time Vezina winner, you've got a Hart Trophy winner, you have got an Olympic gold medal goalie, one of the best, if not the best, goaltender in the league. So what do you want? If you're Kevin Cheveldayoff, what do you want back from him? You want everything you can get back from him. You want the moon. But because of the no-move contracts, which about 260 players at last count have throughout the National Hockey League, and as you mentioned yesterday, those star players, they've probably got no move as well, and they've got Winnipeg at the top of that list. So it makes it a very difficult job for Kevin Cheveldayoff to get the great return that you're going to need when you trade a great player. And so that really puts more emphasis on Kevin to be patient instead of going, well, he wants out, so I got to let him out. No, you don't. You're exactly right, Jimmy. This is like Dylan Larkin. Guess what, Mike? Well, Detroit doesn't even have a general manager yet. But this is, guess what? You're going to play here because you signed the contract here. And if I get the right deal, I will trade you. I'm under no obligation to trade you to anybody that you want to go to. I'm under the obligation that's on your list that you're open to, but I got to get the best deal possible. And if I don't get the best deal possible, you've got a nice place in Winnipeg, and we're going to try to build a championship team here. So you don't owe the guy to be traded just because he doesn't want to be there. Now, I would rather have volunteers than hostages, but in this situation, guess what? You're playing for the Winnipeg Jets until I get the right deal, proper return for you.
6: Well, Drew, we'll leave it there. Actually, I don't want to leave it there. We left you out of the Mount Rushmore wrestling debate. Do you have a Mount Rushmore of WWE wrestlers?
11: Yeah. For me, it's my son, David, who's working today, he's got a very interesting one. He's got his own personal one and the one that he thinks because, you know, what they did for the business financially. For me, it's Taker, it's Hogan, it's Flair. I couldn't believe a lot of people left Flair off and Stone Cold Steve Austin. Those are my four. But
6: again, so Taker did make your list.
11: Yeah.
6: See, Scott? Oh, yeah, said Drew Romanda. I couldn't believe... Yeah. Scott did not have Undertaker.
11: Well, I think it was an insult to the Taker, and you know, as far as a guy who's arresting a aficionado, Scott, I don't want to say I'm disappointed in him, but he should know better.
6: Yeah, you're not angry; you're just disappointed.
11: No, I'm sad. Now. I'm past the disappointment. I'm just to a sad state.
6: Yeah. Well, there you go, Drew. We'll talk. Our next time we talk, will you already be in San Jose? Or?
11: I'm leaving next week. Yep.
6: There you have it. Our NHL analyst, Drew Romanda, here on the Green Zone. On the road again, the NHL season is just that close that the next time we chat with Drew, he might be in San Jose, California for the 26-27 season. This is 980 CJME and 650 CKOM.

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11: Time now for the Green Zone 1 minute drill. The latest in sports, a number of roster changes for the Riders getting set for the Argos tomorrow at Mosaic Stadium. Shamar Bridges signed this week, will start at receiver, as will Deshaun Mims and Daniel Weeb. Dylan Jette moved to a backup role on the defensive side. Shea Oladipo will be starting at Sam linebacker. Antoine Brooks Jr., he's pushed to the reserve roster. That's not injury related. Jackson Ford's out on the one game with an ankle injury. Nelson Lacombo at safety. And James Burgess Jr. will start at corner. 5 o'clock tomorrow, the Green Zone pregame show at 3. Tonight in the CFL, the Montreal Alouettes travel to Winnipeg to take on the Winnipeg Blue Bombers. Tomorrow, the Calgary Stampeders will be without Vernon Adams Jr. Still not ready after that injury 2 weeks ago against BC. Josh Love gets his first start of the season against the Hamilton Tiger Cats. The Toronto Blue Jays 3.5 back of the wild card play Seattle tonight. That's an Apple TV game. And at the Tour Championship, it is a tie at the top of the leader.

0: leaderboard as Victor Hovland and Ryan Gerard are 10 under. Colin Morikawa is one back. Scotty Scheffler, two back going into the weekend. Coming up next, we're going to open up the fan line. What are your predictions? What do you think the Riders are going to look like against the Toronto Argonauts tomorrow? Are you going with a Rider win or three straight losses? This is 980 CJME and 650 CKOM.
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14: I'm David Curtin with your 650 CKOM News Update. Your power bill could be going even higher than what SaskPower wanted.
15: The rate review panel says SAS Power is under some serious financial and operating pressure. That's why it might need more than the 3.9% it's requesting, by up to 2.5 percentage points. It'll make a final decision once it gets updated financials from the Crown. Saskatoon has a new chair of the Board of Police Commissioners. John Lajamodier replaces former board chair Shirley Grayeyes. Gentleman Santos Ong is now vice chair. Trade war, the latest. Terry Swiston, owner of farm equipment dealer Full Line Ag in Saskatoon, is hoping a trade deal with the U.S. is reached soon.
16: I just want this trade war's over and done with so we can get on to normal.
15: Swiston says many in his line of work are now stuck in limbo, bracing for another few months of pain. An invasive species was caught before entering a Saskatchewan lake. Last month, conservation officers found zebra mussels on a boat at Blackstrap Provincial Park. The owner was charged, the boat was quarantined and decontaminated. CKOM weekend weather, clear with a low of 11 degrees overnight, sunshine 27 on Saturday, showers on Sunday. That's your 650 CKOM News Update. I'm David Curtin.
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6: 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Picking up the pieces all my life without you
8: on my mind. I'm still standing. Matt wanted this one to get ready for the Rider game tomorrow. They're still standing. The Riders are still in this. Don't give up on them yet. 1-877-332-8255 is the fan line here on the Green Zone. All requests Friday. And we are opening up the fan line right now at 1-877-332-8255. What do you think you're getting tomorrow, Rider Nation, from the Rough Riders? Are you seeing a team after the meetings, after the conversations, after the roster changes for performance-related issues, that this is going to be the team we saw start 6-2 on the season and were first in the West after that win over the Edmonton Elks and then the Ottawa Redblacks? Or do you think we're going to see more of the same of what we've seen the last 2 weeks? 19 points scored, 16 points scored, penalties, turnovers, and two losses. Is this going to be a three-game losing streak? There were no three-game losing streaks last year for the Rough Riders. They didn't. There was, of course, in 2024 in Corey Mace's first year. You remember that seven-game winless streak? There was one tie that was thrown in the mix midway through. But get on the fan line now, 1-877-332-8255. What do you think you're going to get from the Rough Riders tomorrow at Mosaic Stadium when they're taking on the Toronto Argonauts? I believe we are going to see a team that's a lot more on point. There was one open practice this week. It was Wednesday. And, well, Britton and I talked about it, right? Here on the Green Zone, if you missed it, this is what we were talking about. It felt there was a little more snap from the Rough Riders. A little more pace. A little more focus. Between drills, it seemed, well, it didn't seem. I told you the story of the one drill. They were starting without guys who weren't there yet. and guys are running all over the field to get from their individual positional places that were before to get to the special teams drill. And it was go. We're going between drills. We're going. Better get here. Let's go. Let's move. I talked to Jameer Thurman. You'll hear it a little bit on the Green Zone pregame show today. One of the leaders, one of the captains of the defense. And he put it on himself on what's been going on. And I found it interesting to hear from Jameer Thurman about that. It's as a leader of the team, he outed himself. Yeah. I probably and should have been on these guys a little bit more as a leader of the team. And not that complacency set in, but you're 6-2. The leaders on this team had just won a Grey Cup. You can get comfortable. And that was the word he used, comfortable. Got a little comfortable. So this week, things got uncomfortable for the Riders. And a couple of losses will do that to a team to recalibrate. So I'm expecting tomorrow that recalibration, that the team comes in way more focused, way more on point. I'm not confident they're going to beat the Toronto Argonauts. I'm picking them to win. I'm not, because Toronto's, if they keep a clean sheet on turnovers, it's actually a pretty talented football team that the Argonauts have. We saw it here at Mosaic Stadium with that 40-34 loss to Toronto a few weeks ago, as they make their second trip. So they know they can come in here and win. This isn't going to be a walkover for the Saskatchewan Rough Riders or free space on the bingo card. No way for the Toronto Argonauts. 1-877-332-8255 is the fan line here on the Green Zone. What are you expecting from the Riders? Cameron is expecting a sellout crowd, creating the electricity that leads to a slobber knocker of a football game. Whoever clobbers the hardest wins, says Cameron. So he's not sure who wins, but Cameron is saying it's going to be a heck of a football game. It's not going to be what we saw against the Hamilton Tiger Cats and the BC Lions. Like, let's be honest, that was some bad football we watched the last 2 weeks. Anonymous Steve on the text line, he thinks the fate is sealed for the Rough Riders. They've run out of tools in the tool bag. Chad Kelly, DeMonte Coxey are going to have a big game against the Riders, says Anonymous Steve on the text line. And when they say ran out of tools, you're looking at the injuries that, again, Sam Emelis, Johnny Johnson. So you have, here's the experience of the Riders receiving corps again. Keyshawn Johnson, Del Duncan Busby, and then Deshaun Mims, Daniel Weeb, and Shamar Bridges, total starts between them for the Saskatchewan Rough Riders is, I think, 4 out of those 3 players combined. Now, Shamar's started a lot of games in the Canadian Football League, but not with this team, and he's only had 2 practices. 1-877-332-8255 is the fan line here on the Green Zone. Another text in on a hot take. I think the Riders could win it all if they're healthy with the injuries. I think they lose 3-4 more in a row. After that, if they get and stay healthy, they could win out. Darren, that means they lose this one and the Labor Day game. 2 maybe sellout crowds watching losses won't go over well in Saskatchewan. Keep the text coming. Or give me a call, 1-877-332-8255 here on the Green Zone. What's your prediction on what you're going to get from the Riders tomorrow at Mosaic Stadium? It is a 5 o'clock kickoff on TSN, the Green Zone pregame show at 3, right here on 980 CJME and 650 CKOM.
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19: The weather in Saskatchewan can change on the drop of a dime. Punishing, pounding rain, funnel clouds, wicked whipping. 650 CKOM takes weather coverage seriously. We're staffed 7 days a week to bring you breaking weather coverage. Rely on 650 CKOM severe weather updates.
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8: All Request Friday here in the Green Zone. Chris from Norquay, how about some hip with the CFL's new collab with the Kingston Boys? Yes, it was just announced today, CFL fans. Every team has apparel with the company. It's called the Province of Canada is the company, with the Tragically Hip and the CFL. So all the teams, and there's generic CFL apparel that will have the team logo in the middle, the Tragically Hip, and the, like it says, Saskatchewan underneath with established on the years of establishment. But it is a limited time collaboration with the company Province of Canada, the Tragically Hip, and the Canadian Football League. That is Chris's request here on the Green Zone. He also added, we're going to find out a lot about the Riders and what they're made of this week. If they can come out with a dominant win, repeat back on. If they embarrass themselves again, highly in doubt. Okay, David's on the fan line. David, what do you think we're getting tomorrow from the Rough Riders?
23: Yeah, oh, I'm not sure what we're going to get, to tell you the truth. I think a lot of it's up in the air. I'm not overly confident, that's for sure, because of the young receiving core, and really, I'm sure Toronto will come into the game, and their number one goal will be make sure Keyshawn doesn't beat them in the passing game. And what I would like to see is them get a good run game going too. But I think Toronto, if I'm not mistaken, is pretty good against the run as well. So, but I'd like to see them get Conley out in the pass game a little more. He seems to be a pretty good receiver, and when he gets an open field, he seems to know what to do. So hopefully they can get him out in the pass game a little bit, and hopefully I'm looking forward to seeing what Weeb can do. But overall, I just think there's just not enough explosiveness in that receiving or for the Riders to win this one. And unless I like the changes, though. I like the changes on defense as well. Hopefully that gives us a little more oomph on defense and maybe create some turnovers. But I'm going with I just don't think the Riders are strong enough right now to beat the Argos. And
8: you're going with the Toronto win then tomorrow?
23: Oh, absolutely. I'm going to say about 32-24 is my prediction for the Argos.
8: So
23: that's just the way I see it.
8: I understand it. There's a lot of people. Actually, I'll be honest, I thought a lot more people on green and white prognostications were going to go with the Toronto Argonauts than did. So there's still confidence in Saskatchewan, which is good to see. So David's not feeling that they're going to turn much around coming up tomorrow against the Toronto Argonauts. Matt texted into the Green Zone. We will see a win. So not a pretty 100% dominant win. Our defense needs a few changes on coverage during games. Harris not looking quite as sharp throwing a complete game for Trevor Harris. So Matt's thinking a win, but might not be a pretty one for the Riders at Mosaic Stadium tomorrow, 5:00. We'll see. Will Mother Nature have something to say about the quality of football tomorrow? 30% chance of thunder showers. the later into the night, the bigger the chance of thunder showers. So hopefully that's true. It holds off till like past 8 o'clock when everybody's on the buses going home. 1-877-332-8255. Herb in Regina. Herb, what are you thinking happens tomorrow for the riders?
2: I like the fact that they've made changes, but I think there's going to be, with all those changes, there's probably going to be a few communication errors. So I'm not expecting a win, but if they win, I wouldn't be surprised either. Probably somewhere in the neighborhood of, 30 to 24 for Toronto.
8: So Herb and Davidson, he said, I think 32, 24. He's going 30, 24. They're on the same page, Herb and Dave. They're in the same boat. If they win, wouldn't be surprised if the Riders win, but going with a Toronto victory, just with more changes coming and deeper into the depth. Herb, as you said, maybe some communication errors go with some big plays for the Toronto Argonauts. Yeah. I get it. I'm a coin flip on this one, too. I picked the Riders, but the changes leave me hesitant. Just the focus this week, the refocus, I should say, this week, maybe on the Rough Riders, that's what has me swinging over to the, like, I'm talking to Jameer Thurman today. I just have this feeling of this group are ticked off. And when football players get ticked off is with the quality of players the Riders have, that's probably not the best news for the Toronto Argonauts. Text here from another anonymous Steve. We will blitz our linebackers and win big. Hopefully the refs don't take any more touchdowns away. Yeah, they liked doing that last week against the BC Lions. I noticed with a few touchdowns coming off the board with some penalties. But they are confident the Rough Riders are winning tomorrow. Jason says the Riders return to winning ways as they sort things out, start a win streak. Yeah, if they beat Toronto and they're feeling better about it, they're winning Labor Day. And I've told you how much I don't believe in the Winnipeg Blue Bombers. They might be able to do a clean sweep with the Banjo Bowl. 1-877-332-8255. We're asking with your prediction with the Riders. Jim says his prediction is a Toronto win. I don't like saying that, but that is just my humble opinion when it comes to the Saskatchewan Rough Riders. So Sam says the Riders will win comfortably, citing Toronto's game against the Edmonton Elks a few weeks ago when they lost 42-12. That was an ugly one, but they played a lot better last week against the Hamilton Tiger Cats. Keep the predictions coming at 1-877-332-8255.
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1: From the National Newsroom of the Canadian Press, I'm Hannah Stoles. Poor weather temporarily hampered aerial rescue operations in Nepal as the search for missing people continues and the death toll rises. Rescue workers and military personnel have been working around the clock since Wednesday's catastrophic flooding, which killed more than 600 people and left about 3,000 missing. No Canadians are among the 121 foreign nationals rescued, while 32 Canadian citizens or permanent residents are reported missing. The Canadian government has announced $5 million in urgent humanitarian aid to support Nepal. The new federal court chief justice says the court is doing what it can to manage an unprecedented increase in cases in recent years, but it's not sustainable.
2: Chief Justice Alan Diner says federal court judges and staff are working evenings, weekends, and even on vacation to deal with a major increase in immigration cases. He says there are about 6,000 immigration cases a year when he joined the court in 2014, and now the federal court is on track to receive up to 33,000 filings this year. The federal court has jurisdiction over visa cases, removals, and refugee appeals, among other matters. Diner says the court is using technology to find efficiencies where they can, but they need more judges to handle the increased caseload. He says there are still just 44 judges doing six times the work that existed back in 2020, the last year before immigration cases began to spike. David Baxter, The Canadian Press, Ottawa.
1: Canada's economy was booming in the second quarter, but economists warn new tariffs will test that momentum. Stats Canada says the economy grew at its fastest rate in more than 3 years last quarter as exports and business investment ramped up. BMO chief economist Doug Porter says the second quarter was solid, but new 50% tariffs and threats of escalation from the United States will pose headwinds in the months ahead.
3: I don't want to overemphasize the negativity because, as I said, it is possible that both sides could de-escalate in the months ahead. But I think we do have to brace for a tough spell.
1: Stats Canada also revised up its previous GDP report for the first quarter from negative to positive, which Porter says should quash any talk of Canada being in recession earlier this year. BC Conservative leader Carrie Lynn Finlay is denying that a recording shows she illegally offered jobs to legislators in exchange for the resignation. Police say they were aware of the alleged recording of Finlay addressing Conservative legislators that was released on social media earlier this week. Finlay says it appears the recording was made at a July caucus meeting and calls it a political smear job. CBC Radio Canada is changing its language policy so journalists can describe 9/11 as an act of terrorism without direct attribution. The move follows criticism over a memo reminding staff not to label specific attacks as terrorist acts. And a historic BC home, popularly known as the Little Red House, has been destroyed by fire after standing in the township of Langley for almost 140 years. This is the Canadian Press. In sports, the Toronto Blue Jays combined quality pitching and a lethal offense last night to beat the visiting Seattle Mariners 8-1. They moved to within 2.5 games of the final AL wildcard berth and will be looking for more of the same today in the middle set of their 3-game series with Seattle. There are 2 games in the CFL today, including one in Regina, where the Saskatchewan Roughriders host the Toronto Argonauts. Elsewhere, the Hamilton Tiger Cats visit the Calgary Stampeders, who are in the basement of the West Division. In the WNBA today, the Phoenix Mercury host the Toronto Tempo. The Tempo, who lost 93-73 to the Aces in Vegas last night, are 13th in the 15-team league and have lost 3 in a row. The Mercury are 12th and have lost 4 straight. And in Major League Soccer today, all 3 Canadian teams are in action. Toronto FC hosts New York City FC, while CF Montreal visits Lionel Messi and Inter Miami, and Kansas City hosts the Vancouver Whitecaps. From the Canadian Press, I'm Hannah Stoles.
4: I'm David Curtin with your 650 CKOM News Update. Your power bill could be going even higher than what SaskPower wanted. The rate review panel says SaskPower is under some serious financial and operating pressure. That's why it might need more than the 3.9% it's requesting by up to 2.5 percentage points. It'll make a final decision once it gets updated financials from the Crown. Saskatoon has a new chair of the Board of Police Commissioners. John Lejeune replaces former board chair Shirley Grayeyes. Gentleman Santos Ong is now vice chair. Trade war, the latest. Terry Swiston, owner of farm equipment dealer Full Line Ag in Saskatoon, is hoping a trade deal with the U.S. is reached soon.
5: I just want this trade wars over and done with so we can get on to normal.
4: Swiston says many in his line of work are now stuck in limbo, bracing for another few months of pain. An invasive species was caught before entering a Saskatchewan lake. Last month, conservation officers found zebra mussels on a boat at Blackstrap Provincial Park. The owner was charged, the boat was quarantined and decontaminated. CKOM weekend weather, clear with a low of 11 degrees overnight, sunshine 27 on Saturday, showers on Sunday. That's your 650 CKOM News Update. I'm David Curtin.
0: 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This is an encore edition of the Evan Bray Show. The voice of Saskatchewan. Evan Bray on 650 CKOM.
5: Fresh off a council meeting yesterday, is joining us by phone today for a conversation on all of the things going on, and there's always lots going on in our cities. Mayor Block, thank you so much for carving out some time.
6: Oh, thanks for having me, Evan.
5: So yesterday at council, there was, let's start with the downtown event and entertainment district, because I know there was a lot of talk on deed. In fact, there was a motion on deed to try and get a better understanding on a couple of things. Can you talk about the dialogue you had yesterday and what decisions, new decisions, if any, were made?
6: Yeah, thank you for that question. I think that, you know, deed has been in the public realm now for close to a decade, but I feel that because it's been sitting on a shelf, a lot of folks, and, you know, honestly, including those of us who have been elected for a while, don't remember the full sequencing and how we got to where we are today entirely. And so a few of the motions that were passed, and there were several, you know, making sure we've got transparency about where we've been and where we're, you know, how we've arrived where we are today. So reporting back on that. We also asked for some reporting back about understanding what an urban reserve is and some details around what options could look like. And, you know, for some of us, that it was a little bit the cart before the horse from the perspective of we don't know what we don't know yet in terms of a potential partnership with the Muskeg Lake Cree Nation. Those discussions are still in a very preliminary stage, but I think a lot of folks have questions. And so as much as we can, we want to make sure we get that on the public realm so that people have a better understanding of what could potentially happen and be able to ask some questions around that. And I think that just, you know, more broadly, you know, the funding strategy that was in place, you know, many years ago, how has that changed? How has the economy changed? The inflationary impacts changed? And while so much may be dependent along the option for a private partner, an Indigenous partner, we don't know any of this yet. But what can we say? What can we at least try to make more clear in a context today that people can feel more confident that they have all
5: the facts? So there's a bunch of reporting back that is going to happen. I'm just going to break it apart in a couple of spots. So let's talk about the relationship with Muskeg Lake Cree Nation. Is it a foregone conclusion that if this partnership goes forward, that it would automatically be deemed an urban reserve? Do those two things go hand in hand?
6: They do not. And there are a lot of considerations for everyone involved in this to decide whether or not that's even a good idea. There are many ways to leverage a partnership in a way that is good for the, you know, both partners and helps to make sure that we can de-risk the project and de-risk the overall cost to everyone involved. But none of this is a foregone conclusion at all at this point.
5: I watched a little of the conversation online around kind of today's market value. I think it was Councillor Pierce that had brought this forward in terms of, you know, what would be the cost today if we were to try and renovate Sask-Tel Centre? What would be the cost today of building this whole new complex in downtown? So are we at a point then, as a result of yesterday's discussion and decision, that we are waiting for a report back with an accurate, up-to-date accounting of those costs?
6: Yes. I mean, I think that there's so many variables in this, which makes it hard. But I think that having that information out there would be very helpful for everyone right now as we, you know, learn more about if or how we will have an investor like the Muskeg Lake Cree Nation. How does that change the metric once we know what those overall costs look like and what that cost-benefit analysis looks like? So, and the other really important piece on the motions that were passed yesterday is understanding what an urban reserve means. And One thing that I can say conclusively after, 35 years or more of having urban reserves in our city is that they are an enormous economic gain for our city, and that the way that we are not able to tax governments, so, you know, the provinces, we have different ways that we talk about it. We talk about grants in lieu. We talk about municipal servicing agreements. But the assessed value of any urban reserve is then like any other property in the city, and those municipal agreements are the exact same as anyone else would pay in property tax. And the economic benefit and the jobs that they create by creating those reserves means it's an enormous uptick for our city. And I think that having that reporting back will make that more clear.
5: So one of the reasons we're chatting today with Mayor Cynthia Block, one of the reasons that I think all of this is good decision-making practice to try and get some of these numbers flushed out, get some of these, you know, understand pros and cons of, is it a relationship with Muskeg Lake Cree Nation and not an urban reserve, or is it both? The reason that's good is because whether it makes you happy or not, and I'm guessing it's not necessarily something you're excited about, but there is talk about a referendum. Right. There is a private group that are looking right now through a website, but I've got it on good authority. It could start up as early as early September, where they are trying to gather signatures to force a citizen led referendum on the deed. Is there a point where you, as the leader of the city, think maybe we should just initiate this ourselves?
6: Well, I think that anytime there's a big piece of infrastructure, I think people are interested. They weren't nearly as interested when, at the same time, we went forward with the with two big bridges in Saskatoon at the same time, and you know the cost of which would be, you know, relatively in the same kind of realm. So, you know, are we talking about, you know, the monetary issue? Are we talking about the location? And you know, how are we ensuring that the folks that are asking those questions have all the facts? And I'm hoping that through this process, we'll at least have a better sense of that. I don't know. I think that, you know, for me, you know, the question is not, do we invest in our infrastructure that we have, or do we invest, indeed? It's understanding what that cost-benefit analysis has looked like from the get-go, in that we know that the economic benefits, and that decision was made in 2018, are far greater for the residents of Saskatoon and the future of our city, based on all the analysis that has been done at the time, which is how council went forward to begin with about moving Sastow Center downtown and creating a district that would be the face of everyone. We'd gone out to community and got tremendous feedback about how people could see themselves enjoying this space, you know, without necessarily being able to afford, you know, a ticket to a fancy event or a hockey game. And I feel that due diligence has been done. But that doesn't mean that those dots have been well connected in the public. And I feel that that is the urgent piece right now. Once folks are familiar with those facts, I think then the important question would be, if there is to be some kind of vote on this, is what would the question be? It's not deed or no deed, because there is a cost to saying no to deed as well. And, you know, from everything that I've gleaned over the years, the cost is much greater.
5: Mm. So, you know, the point you're bringing up, Mayor Block, I think this is important for us to think about, because a referendum without complete communication and understanding of the issue can be dangerous. And I think everyone would agree with that. We need a total understanding. So the initiatives that council is undertaking, as recently as of yesterday's meeting, to get, you know, better numbers, better market value on some of these costs that are associated with, like you said, an issue that's been going on for a long time, is important. But I'll ask again, would you ever consider, do you think it would be good for the city to take hold of this rather than forcing citizens to go through a signature writing campaign? Would the city say, we have decided we're going to put this question to you, the citizens?
6: I mean, right now my answer would be no, but that could change. The people are armed with all of the information, all of the facts. Based on the facts, the way that I've learned and understood them over the years, that cost-benefit analysis means that we would be choosing to put more risk on property tax, that we would risk being a flyover city, that we would risk giving up that that competitive edge in every market that we have normally been able to compete with, because it's not just about an arena, right? It's about TCU Place. It's about a big public realm. It's about revitalizing our whole downtown. And we have competition now with our sister city in Regina. And how do we want to show up as a modern city that can compete and be able to, you know, continue to be a successful city? We have so much going for us in Saskatoon. We are, you know, the hub for some of the greatest mining giants on the planet. We have an incredible agriculture university. We have unbelievable agriculture. We have tech. We have all of the recipes for attracting more talent here and jobs here. If we have what the world needs, but we are unable to create for the future of our city what the people and the families that we need to move here to take those jobs or to stay here, how do we create that ecosystem if we are not considering this in a wide-angle lens and the overall success of our city, economically and otherwise, that we need to invest in the future? If we invest in old infrastructure, we cannot get there. We cannot be the thriving city that others are creating without a strong investment in the way that the future is moving, where we are creating a public amenity, several public amenities with public realm and more residential and commercial development in the heart of our city, where all people have an opportunity to enjoy the city, to help support our local businesses. This is a very important decision for the future of our city.
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1: The disappearance of 11-year-old Parker in Calgary. You watch this unfold. 11-year-old autistic nonverbal child disappeared from a day home back in July and ended up being the subject of a massive search. Police were involved, search and rescue teams, hundreds of volunteers. And, you know, I think we were all watching. All those pictures of Parker were visible to us on social media, on TV reports, and they were trying everything. The family was pleading for people to look in their backyards because he could be hiding. He could be scared. It was very tough. Searchers even played some of Parker's favorite Disney music because they were thinking if he was hiding somewhere and scared to come out, maybe that would be enough to draw him out. So sadly, we know how that ended. It was tragic that he was found dead inside a maze of water pipes in Calgary. But it does hearken a conversation about how police respond to missing people, especially when they're vulnerable, like 11-year-old Parker was. Autistic, nonverbal. Are there special tools? Are there guidelines in place? Tyson LaVallee is an inspector with the Saskatoon Police Service. In fact, he's the inspector in charge of investigative services, which has the missing person unit as part of his portfolio. And I'm happy to say we've connected with Inspector Tyson LaVallee today. Inspector, thanks for giving us some time.
2: Good morning, Evan. Thank you for having me.
1: When you watch a case like this, an investigation like this one in Calgary unfold, what are you thinking as someone who has a team that does this type of investigation?
2: Oh, the first thing that comes to mind, right, is just acknowledging that how the emotional roller coaster is going to be tearing away at the family and the teams that are working to try to find that vulnerable person. You know, it's a heavy weight, they're very complicated in terms of the response when you're starting to ramp up those type of operations and you're starting to gather the resources. It is a lot of work and it can be very challenging. But that's probably the first thing that comes to mind. It's just that weight of having to do that investigation.
1: Can you talk a little bit about the process of looking for a missing person when it's a child versus a child with special needs, like autism, for example? Are there differences in the way the investigators approach that? And if so, what are they?
2: For sure. So to start off with, like every person missing, you know, that within the Saskatoon Police Service is a meaningful investigation, and that person matters. It's amplified when that person is considered vulnerable. The investigation is treated with urgency, and that response is really tailored to that person's circumstances and the needs and potential risks.
1: If it's a vulnerable youth like Parker with autism, how does that change it for the investigators? Does it change the strategy? Does it change the number of investigators, or do you bring in outside expertise? Like what does that look like, Inspector?
2: Yeah, I'll kind of walk that back a little bit. That first thing is that initial assessment. So our communication staff is really important in first off identifying those risk factors and determining those indicators of vulnerability. From there, that we have a communication supervisor that conducts that initial risk on that missing person report, and then kind of develops a risk matrix of high or medium risk. And once that vulnerable person has been identified and those risk factors are in place, that's a call directly from our communication supervisor to the operational staff sergeant, who begins to coordinate that immediate patrol response. And then begins consultation with our expertise, with our specialized search resources. That conversation, then we bring in our experts. So we have our public safety unit, which you may be familiar with from previous searches from in the past few years. Just to name a few, you know, PSU is involved in the landfill search for Mr. Ake, as well as the Gallagher search.

0: They are our experts when it comes to searching for people. And amongst that 40-plus member team, we have search unit search managers, and they're specifically trained for searching for vulnerable people. And they're our go-to where our staff sergeant can then start developing what that response is going to look like. That in line with the with our duty officer or our and we develop that plan from that point.
1: Mm-hmm. Inspector Tyson LaValle is my guest. When Calgary's Parker went missing last month, I just told a part of the story that the officers, the investigators in that case, played Disney music in hoping to get him to come out from hiding. Is that, like, that sounds like a very unique thing to do, but talk about kind of that out-of-the-box approach that you have to take in these cases.
0: Yeah, you know, our search managers, one of the methodologies that they're trained in is the lost person behavior methodology. There's a doctor by the name of Dr. Robert Koester, and he basically has developed a methodology where search managers can use statistical frameworks to predict where potentially missing people will travel, but also develops behavioral profiles. So someone with autism, just for an example, and in this case, I'll just kind of refer back to a file that we had a few years ago. We had a young person go missing from a school. Again, it was that person was vulnerable and they had autism. And the research from Dr. Koester is that, you know, there's a propensity for that, for those type of people to go to water. And in that case, that was one of the things that we were using to share with the public. And eventually the youth was found in a retention pond. Luckily, safe and sound. But that was some of the work that our search managers use, is that methodology. And there's actually an app that they have, our search managers actually have an app that is part of a toolkit that they have for vulnerable searches. And that's one of the things that they use to help guide their response.
1: Mm. Inspector Tyson LaValle is my guest, Saskatoon Police Service Inspector in charge of investigative services. We'll take our break. We'll be right back here on 980 CJME and 650 CKOM.
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3: I'm David Curtin with your 650 CKOM news update. Your power bill could be going even higher than what SaskPower wanted. The rate review panel says SaskPower is under some serious financial and operating pressure. That's why it might need more than the 3.9% it's requesting, by up to 2.5 percentage points. It'll make a final decision once it gets updated financials from the Crown. Saskatoon has a new chair of the Board of Police Commissioners. John Lajamodier replaces former board chair Shirley Grayeyes. Gentleman Santos Ong is now vice chair. Trade war, the latest. Terry Swiston, owner of farm equipment dealer Full Line Ag in Saskatoon, is hoping a trade deal with the U.S. is reached soon.
4: I just want this trade wars over and done with so we can get on to normal.
3: Swiston says many in his line of work are now stuck in limbo, bracing for another few months of pain. An invasive species was caught before entering a Saskatchewan lake. Last month, conservation officers found zebra mussels on a boat at Blackstrap Provincial Park. The owner was charged, the boat was quarantined and decontaminated. CKOM weekend weather, clear with a low of 11 degrees overnight, sunshine 27 on Saturday, showers on Sunday. That's your 650 CKOM news update. I'm David Curtin.
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1: Dr. Judy Eaton is a professor of psychology at Wilfrid Laurier University, a lifelong Dolly Parton fan, and a social scientist who actually studied that authenticity and that positivity. She and her colleagues analyzed a whole bunch of songs and put together a very interesting report. And very appropriately, we connected today with Dr. Judy Eaton by phone. Thank you so much for taking our call.
19: Oh, thanks for inviting me.
1: You and the team analyzed, my understanding is, just under 250 songs that were written solely by Dolly Parton. What were you looking for in the lyrics? Like, how did you do your analysis?
19: Yeah, so we took it's called linguistic analysis, and basically we can quantify the percentage of words in a song that are sort of a positive valence, so things like love, happy, joy. And so we were able to, after checking the lyrics of all these songs and collecting them, we were able to run it through this program and calculate for each song what proportion of it, like what percentage, contains positive type words. And so we did that for her all of the songs that she had written on her own from the beginning of her career in 1967. That was her first album. Mm. And so that was about, you know, 250 or so songs up until 2020. And then we compared that to other songs of the same time period from the Billboard top 10 pop charts and also the country charts.
1: I actually remember reading, I think you did a comparison between Jolene and Loretta Lynn's Fist City. Can you talk about that?
19: Yeah, I mean, I do that when I present the work in public because it's a good way to show the difference. You know, you've got these two songs that are quite similar thematically. So you've got Jolene, where Dolly is accusing some woman of trying to steal her man, and Fist City is, if you haven't heard the song, it's a great song to go and listen to. But it takes a very different approach to somebody believing that somebody tried to steal their man. So Loretta takes a much more aggressive approach, and Dolly's approach is, as you know, if you're familiar with Jolene, is very much more sort of plaintive and kind. And so looking at the word choices, and that's the difference. So the theme is similar, but the use of language is different. So Dolly chooses to use much, much more positive words, whereas Loretta's, and this isn't a criticism, but the way she approaches that song is much more aggressive or negative.
1: Right. It's amazing because so many, sometimes you can get an artist or a group and you think, well, all they do is upbeat, happy songs, or all they do is sappy love songs. I mean, Dolly had an array. She sang about dark things like heartbreak and poverty and suicide and injustice, yet her lyrics had that positivity. What does that mean? What does that say about her?
19: Yeah, and that's the really interesting thing about this, is that it's not that she's only writing these happy, upbeat songs. As you say, she approached a lot of really challenging themes. And I think the fact that she could sing about them and write about them with optimism and hope sort of gives people hope when they listen to it. And, you know, to be clear, that doesn't necessarily make it a number one song. So Dolly, you know, didn't consistently get on the top of the pop charts or the country charts, but I think it does make her music resonate more. And I think maybe it's also a lesson, too. If Dolly can address these tough, dark themes with optimism and hope, then maybe we could try and do that a little more as well.
1: Dr. Judy Eaton is my guest, professor of psychology, Wilfrid Laurier University. She and her team did an analysis, put together a report on the positivity that comes through the lyrics, through the music of the songs that Dolly Parton wrote through her career. And if I'm not mistaken, you also compared her lyrics with decades of popular country and pop music. Can you talk about what you found there?
19: Yeah, so the first thing we found wasn't completely surprising, that her overall, if you take the average of percentage of positive words in her songs, so her songs are more positive in general than pop and country. Pop is the least positive impact. But then we looked at the use over time, and researchers have found that pop music has become less positive over time. And so we looked at how that has changed for country music, for pop music, and for Dolly's music. And we found that, indeed, pop music and country music have become sadder over time. Like, since the 60s, it's a pretty dramatic drop. Whereas Dolly's music has been consistently positive. So she never wavered. She's using similar amounts of positive language and imagery in her music. And that isn't to say anything about her development as a songwriter. She's, you know, writing more sophisticated songs, and she's grown over the years, but she's just remained relentlessly positive. And I think that's really something unique about her.
1: Dr. Judy Eaton is my guest. You know, as I'm listening to you talk about this, I think if it was a person that had written one or two songs, this is my view, and I'd like your reaction to it. It seems to me like that person could be intentional in how they choose their language to put that positive spin. If we're talking hundreds of songs, this clearly was the heart and soul of who she was. Is that fair to say?
19: Yeah, I agree with you. I think you're right. You could maybe deliberately do it for one or two songs, but I mean, we analyzed about 250 songs, but she claims to have written over 3,000 songs. And so, yeah, I feel like that's not something you could keep up for that, with that level of output.
1: Yeah. You make a beautiful suggestion, I think, that perhaps Dolly's songs weren't a mirror reflecting how we're feeling, but more of a blueprint for how we might respond to difficult things. How do you think Dolly taught us, and what has she left us about facing hardship?
19: Yeah, I mean, I think if you look at her life, it hasn't been all rosy and positive. And I don't think she's necessarily tried to put a positive spin on her life and what it was like, but she certainly does speak about it with positive language. And, you know, I think that resonates with us. So her stories, I mean, she has this unique ability to tell a story about something very specific, but yet we all sort of relate to it. You know, you listen to Coat of Many Colors about a kid being bullied about her coat, and we can instantly relate. And I think part of it is because of the way she approaches that language. And so maybe if you kind of try to make that sort of integral to your own experience, then maybe that will help us respond mm-hmm. to challenging events in sort of a similar way.
1: Mm-hmm.
19: And that's a very rosy view of this, but you know, I think she leaves us with a lot. Her legacy is huge, and I think maybe that's one of it, is just to speak so positively and to be so optimistic and kind.
1: Last topic or point I wanted to ask you about, Dr. Eaton, is, you know, her positivity is one thing, and you've certainly done a great job of highlighting this through the research that you did. Her relatability also is what made people feel like she was a superstar at the same time as she was your next-door neighbor. How did she accomplish and maintain that, and maybe maintain that is the harder part, through an incredibly successful career?
19: Yeah, I mean, that's a really interesting feature of her, is that she has maintained it. Even, you know, she existed in a time before social media, so people could have, you know, gotten away with more and it not having made public. But there's never been any sort of public outcry against Dolly. And so she has been able to maintain it. And I think the main reason is because she is authentic. And, you know, people might laugh when you pair Dolly with authenticity, because her look isn't something that might seem authentic at first, but she'll be the first to admit that she's real on the inside. And so she might look fake on the outside, but she's real on the inside. And she's got lots of great quotes about that. And so I think that level of authenticity, you can't fake it, and or certainly not for as long a period of time as she's been in the public eye.
1: Mm-hmm.
19: And I think that's what people relate to. I think they relate to the fact that she is maybe a superstar, but she is who she is, and she's not trying to pretend that she, you know, doesn't have these down-home roots. And but she's not overplaying them either. Like, she's also, you know, quite sophisticated in many ways too. So she really does seem real.
1: Yeah.
19: And not in a messy way, just somebody who is really authentic.
1: For those that love Dolly and those that were more casual fans of Dolly, I think you've given us even more insight into the incredible person that she was. So, Dr. Eaton, I appreciate you giving us some time today on the program.
19: Well, thanks so much for having me.
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0: Congratulations to the city of Warman, recognized as one of Canada's top 20 most livable cities. And Warman has been ranked number one against all other Canadian cities in safety. 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A safe and caring community working together to achieve the highest ranking there is. One of Canada's top 20 most livable cities. Number one against all other Canadian cities in safety. It's why people love to call Warman home.
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1: We are talking about horses with our guest, Todd McIntyre, who's joining me in studio. Todd, welcome to the show.
24: Thank you, Evan. Glad to be here.
1: Have you always been a horse guy?
24: No, well, when I was a kid, we had horses on the farm. Our farm was south of Moose Jaw, about 27 miles. It was a mixed farm, so we had grain, we had cattle.
1: Same as what I grew up
24: right?
1: on.
24: Yeah. And so we had a couple horses. I would say, though, the most that I've learned about horses was from a neighbor that was about a mile down the road. And, you know, when I think of, you know, an old cowboy, oh my goodness, this guy just fits the mold.
1: He was the cowboy?
24: He was the cowboy. First guy I think of when I think of that. And he was like a Canadian bareback champion, bronc rider, and then got into ranching, like had his own ranch and everything, and just from watching him and his interaction with his horses and that, and how we worked him with the cattle, and I think I learned more from watching him than probably with our own horses, to tell you the truth.
1: It's very interesting because I've known people and had friends that were more on the show circuit side,
24: right,
1: so had
24: right.
1: Arabian horses, for example, and mm-hmm. showed them in a show circuit.
24: Yeah,
1: but you're talking about working horses.
24: Yeah,
1: these
24: ranch
1: are ranchers,
24: horses.
1: Right?
24: Ranch horses. Using. Yeah.
1: So
24: yeah.
1: That early introduction that you had, was it just kind of going over and visiting and listening and learning through osmosis, the conversations you
24: I think mostly, yeah, just kind of watching you when you're a kid, right? You're like a sponge and you're absorbing everything that you're around you. And I would just be watching him with these horses and how they interact and with the people. And I just developed a kind of an aspect of from that, just from watching and learning.
1: But you know, clearly, I mean, it had an impact because this is your thing, right? What does trainer look like when you say you're a horse trainer? Like what is that?
24: Well, you know, there's a lot of, like anything else, there's a lot of different ways and different means that people go about things. And my way is I prefer even to call myself a horse gentler, because that's what I kind of look at and what I feel I'm doing with a horse. Now, I like to take horses that are, you know, never been touched, either young horses that are just, you know, starting on their training journey, or horses from reservations. I've taken in wild horses and worked with them. I find that, you know, if I can start working with a horse from the ground up, it's got no bad habits. It's, you know, it's essentially wild, but I mean, you know, I can just kind of mold that horse into how my training progresses, you know.
1: Is there training to become a horse trainer?
24: I wouldn't say so. I think you just need.
1: So this is all like learned.
24: It's learned,
1: on
24: you know.
1: The go kind
24: and
1: of
24: then, some famous horse trainers have videos and DVDs or whatever you can buy and all that. And I've never watched any of those. For me, it's just been kind of a connection with the horse, and it's just happened kind of organically. And you know, there's a 4-point kind of a strategy I use, Evan, when I'm working with a horse, especially an untouched horse or a wild horse. And the first thing is just building trust, you know, just spending time with that horse, you know, having it in the corral, you know, being in a fairly close quarters with it and just spending time with that horse. Literally, that's it. Let him observe you. Let him smell you. Let him, you know, kind of start walking towards you. And once that horse that becomes, you know, gentled with you enough that he feels comfortable around you, then the second part, if I can break it into parts, is just the calmness aspect. You know, okay, so that horse is noticing me, you know, he's coming towards me a bit. So I'm not really going to do much. I'm just going to let him, you know, come to me, keep him calm. And again, this isn't, you know, a point by point. Every horse is different, yep. But just kind of when I'm thinking about how it happens organically in my mind. Then from calmness, Evan, once a horse is calm around you, then it usually leads to curiosity, you know, because they are a curious animal. And, you know, that's when they start kind of following you around or, you know, you're doing something, you're fixing something, they're kind of coming up to you or you got something in your hand and they're looking there to see what you got in your hand. You know, they get animals get curious like that, right? Mm-hmm. And then from the curiosity phase, then you can kind of move into what I think is more the learning phase, the actual training.
1: I when I listen to you talk about those steps and your approach being a gentler, mm-hmm. Right. As opposed to a handler or you're not breaking a horse.
24: Yeah.
1: Because I've heard that terminology.
24: Yeah, and that's the famous terminology is breaking the horse. A lot of trainers nowadays have totally moved away from that. You know, that's kind of the old school way of thinking of working with horses.
1: Yeah.
24: And we've discovered that there's so much better ways where you're actually connecting with the horse. The horse isn't operating out of fear or intimidation. You know, you're actually making a connection with this horse and he's doing things for you because he wants to, because you've earned that respect. You know,
1: I know this is probably one of those, it depends on the horse answers, but when you talk about that first phase, you're just getting in the corral, you're letting that horse get comfortable with you.
24: Yeah.
1: How long? Like that could maybe take a while.
24: Yeah. Yeah. And you're right, Evan. It does depend on the horse, but you know, I find with myself when that happens, I get in there usually within a day or two. That horse, almost kind of bridges that calmness, aspect already and is already getting into the curiosity. Like, you know, where I'm walking around, that horse is kind of following me around and, you know, just you can see that they're getting interest in you, right?
1: Is it about, so are you actually going in there for a long period of time? Or are you going in there for short periods?
24: Short periods. Yeah. Right. Normally like 45 minutes an hour is all I'll work with a horse at one time, right?
1: Right.
24: Yeah.
1: Is there any benefit to a horse that you're hoping to obviously do some training with that you, we call it an untouched horse? Is that what you refer to?
24: Yeah.
1: So is there any benefit to them watching you with other horses that are comfortable with you?
24: I think so. Yeah. And that happens quite a bit on my ranch. You know, if you go on our Instagram account, I post videos up there of me working with the horses and quite often you'll see just outside the round pen, there's another horse or two that are like right there and they're watching everything I'm doing with this horse I'm working with. Yeah.
1: I have a text here from a fella who says, this is perfect because I've always wanted to talk to someone who maybe can give me an answer to my problem. His name's Bill. He says, I have a number of horses. Many times I will be loading them in the trailer for one reason or the other. And I have one of my horses that will not willingly get in the trailer.
24: Oh, yeah.
1: He says, I have a great relationship with this horse. Yeah. I can walk up to him. I can pet him. He's calm. He's tame. However, when I introduce that trailer to the mix, he's running to the other end of the pasture. Geez.
24: Yeah.
1: What do you do with that?
24: Yeah. That's a common problem that a lot of people have is just the spookiness of the trailer, right? So, I know what I've done before is, with the trailer is just leave your trailer doors open. Like if you have an area where the horse is going to, you know, in the corral or whatnot or a small fenced off area, just, you know, park your trailer there and just leave the.
1: So they have on their own time,
24: middle of the night, they can look at it. They can go up. They can sniff it. Even, you know, get a little pail of oats and sit kind of inside there.
1: I see what you're doing here, Todd.
24: Yeah. Just kind of trick them to get in there, right? Yeah. Get them curious about it, right?
1: Do horses respond? Like when you say that about oats, I mean, I can picture that was another thing. We'd always be taking oats out. And of course you had to let them eat the oats out of your hand and that kind of stuff.
24: Right.
1: Do horses like dogs respond to treats for good behavior?
15: They do.
24: Yeah. Yeah, they do. Yeah. They'll come running if they see a pail. You know, a lot of horses, they know what that's all about. So, yeah, they come a running.
1: Right. Yeah. Speaking of treats, Vivian just texted in and said, I don't know why, but the memory I have from being a little girl on the farm is my grandma used to feed our horses apples. Oh, am I remembering correctly?
24: Yeah. Yeah. Apples, carrots, yeah, and it's funny though. You can give a piece of apple to one horse, and the next horse right beside you can give the piece of apple, and they might sniff it a little bit, even put it in their mouth, and they spit it out. It's like, yeah, we don't want that.
1: They don't want that.
24: They got individual taste too.
1: Yeah, for sure. Well, this has been a great chat. Good to meet you, Todd. Oh, thanks for coming into studio.
24: Oh, anytime.
1: Judging by the response on the text line, listeners, whether you have horses or you just like. Many of us grew up on the farm. Maybe there were horses there. I mean, it's an interesting topic.
24: Right.
1: People fascinated by what you do. Thanks for what you do, Todd. Oh. Thanks for sharing with us this morning.
24: Oh, you're welcome, Evan.
1: Great to have you here. Okay, we'll take a break. We'll be right back here on 980 CJME and 650 CKOM.
23: As heard on the Evan Bray Show, the voice of Saskatchewan, Evan Bray on 650 CKOM.
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1: It's 6 o'clock. Good morning, I'm Lara Fominov. Your power bills could be going even higher than what Ask Power is asking for. The desperate search for survivors after flooding in Nepal.
2: It just came like a roar. It sucked a bunch of buses, SUVs, people.
1: And the Riders will try and stop a two-game losing skid today.
3: Let's put some urgency in how we approach everything.
1: In Saskatoon, it's clear, 11 degrees. Regina, partly cloudy and 16 degrees. Well, come early next year, your power bills could be going even higher than the 3.9% Sask Power was asking for. The chair of the rate review panel says they have to set a rate that's reasonable, not just affordable. Reporter Jeff Smith tells us the panel is recommending they hold off on approving Sask Power's rate increase because it might need to be more.
4: Sask Power wanted 3.9% more next year, same increase as this year. But the rate review panel said that might not be enough and wants to see longer-term financials from Sask Power. Chair Albert Johnston says there are implications if Sask Power gets less than it needs.
5: Ratepayers could be looking at, you know, much larger increases, say, you know, 2 or 3 years down the road.
4: He expects the board to have a final decision before the end of the year, but it could end up between 5.4 and 6.4%. In downtown Regina, I'm Jeff Smith.
1: The latest on trades and tariffs this morning, and Canada's economy was booming in the second quarter, but economists are warning the new tariffs will test that momentum. Here's BMO Chief Economist Doug Porter.
6: I don't want to overemphasize the negativity because, as I said, it is possible that both sides could de-escalate in the months ahead. But I think we do have to brace for a tough spell.
1: But he's not going so far as to say right now that Canada will head into a recession. This morning in Nepal, there are growing search and rescue efforts as relatives wait for word about missing loved ones after a horrific flash flood hit along the China-Nepal border earlier this week. We get the details from reporter Britt Clinette in Kathmandu.
7: The number of missing people skyrocketing, now nearly 3,000, among those at least 90 Americans, like Siddharth Venkatachalam's family.
8: They were, like, excited for this trip.
7: He says he spoke with his mother just hours before the flood, but she, her husband and sister are still missing.
1: 32 Canadians are also among the missing, more than 600 people now confirmed dead. Meantime, the federal government says it will help out with $5 million for life-saving assistance. Foreign Affairs Minister Anita Anand says it'll give out more if needed. Today marks 6 months since the U.S. and Israel began their war with Iran. It's a far cry from U.S. President Donald Trump's initial hopes of toppling the Islamic Republic quickly. A ceasefire deal in June only lasted a couple of days. It's time for the Riders to get things back on track this week after back-to-back losses. Saskatchewan will host the Argonauts as the team looks to get back into the win column today. Here's the Green Zone Rider reporter Britton Gray with more.
3: Let's put some urgency in how we approach everything.
9: Head coach Corey Mace knows his team has to be better as they look to right the ship.
3: It's a results-driven business, and we haven't gotten the result that we liked the last 2 weeks, and nobody likes that feeling.
9: He has made some changes on defense, as there are two new starters this week, as cornerback James Burgess Jr. and Shea Oladipo at linebacker make their first career starts. The Riders did lose to the Argos when the two met earlier in the season. At Mosaic Stadium, I'm Britton Gray.
1: And in Saskatoon today, starting at 11 o'clock this morning, it's the 25th annual Ukrainian Day in the park. It's a free outdoor event taking place at Kiwanis Park. Food vendors, beer gardens, children's activities, musicians. And also going on today in Riversdale, the Forkin' Around event with bathtub races, a cook-off, and live music as well. It is 6:04. Sports from the Green Zone, as we mentioned, it's home game day for the Riders, who are on a two-game losing streak. They'll take on Toronto 5 o'clock this afternoon. Catch the Green Zone pregame show at 3 p.m. right after the news. Hockey is also starting to ramp up again, as the Green Zone sports reporter Scott Roblin tells us. The Saskatoon Blades will be led this year by two NHL-drafted stars looking to bring the city its first WHL championship.
4: Braden Klimke still needs to brush up on his French after his first trip to Montreal.
10: No, I didn't. maybe I should start learning that.
11: The star blue liner has returned to Blades camp as an NHL prospect after being picked in the fourth round by the Montreal Canadiens, and feels he has more to give with the WHL season approaching.
10: I thought I did take a big step last year, and I want to take another big one this year, both defensively and offensively.
11: And with Cooper Williams up front as a Toronto Maple Leafs prospect, the duo will be key to the Blades' success, according to head coach Dan DeSilva.
12: They're not pros yet, obviously, but they look like they've taken a step in that direction.
11: From SaskTel Center in Saskatoon, I'm Scott Roblin.
1: And one night after getting booed at home during a 13-2 loss to the Kansas City Royals, the Jays bounced back last night with an 8-1 win over the visiting Seattle Mariners. Looks like the weather should hold up for this afternoon's Riders game. For Regina and Southern Saskatchewan, sun and cloud. 30% chance of showers, maybe a thunderstorm this afternoon, high of 28. 60% chance of showers and storms tonight, though, down to 12 degrees. Saskatoon and Central Saskatchewan, sunny with a high of 27 today, partly cloudy. 30% chance of showers tonight, down to 15 degrees. Across the province, it's 8 degrees in the Battle Fords, 11 in Prince Albert, 12 in Swift Current, 14 in Weyburn and Estevan. Right now in Regina, mainly clear, east wind to 10, it's 16 degrees. Saskatoon now clear, northeast wind to 6, and it's 11 degrees. It is 6:06. I'm Lara Fominoff.
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0: Oh, that was a tough one to take this week, wasn't it, with the passing of Dolly Parton. What an amazing human being at the age of 80. Good morning, it's Brent Laux with you. I'm not working 9 to 5. No, it's Talk Shot Saturday morning on CJME and CKOM, and I'm working from 6 until 11. Talk Shots, we revisit some of the interviews from the past week, from the Evan Bray Show, from the Green Zone, from our morning shows, and plus we keep you up to date as to what's going on in your world, keep an eye on the weather, and yeah. Got that good weekend vibe, and I'm thinking for all of the youngsters out there getting ready for back to school this week. It's your last weekend of freedom. But some good-looking weather. No complaints there. And for the folks out on the combine these days, I'm guessing you'll like what we're seeing in the forecast as well. For Saskatoon, a sunny Saturday with a high today of 27 degrees. Saskatoon, possible showers overnight down to 15. And then rain on Sunday for Saskatoon with a high of 21. Similar forecast for Regina with a mix of sun and cloud today. Chance of afternoon showers or thunderstorms. Regina's high today, 28. Possible showers overnight in Regina and a low of 15. Sunday, Regina sees rain in the forecast and a high of 22. And it looks like that unsettled weather, possible showers, and that's going to continue for most of central and southern Saskatchewan on Monday as well. Not a bad morning, though, on this Saturday. Regina right now, Environment Canada says clear but some mist in Regina. Just a light northeast breeze at 8, and the temperature in the Queen City is 16 degrees right now. Saskatoon, a little bit of cloud around the horizon, but it's mostly clear. Light northeast wind at 16, and Saskatoon's temperature right now is sitting at 11 degrees. Yep, and Adam, on a Saturday, what's your plans for the weekend? Anything on your mind? You can reach me on our text line or give us a call, whatever you like, at 1-877-332-TALK, 1-877-332-8255. Are there any adults left in the room here? Isn't this just nonsense with U.S. President Trump signing an executive order to change the name of Lake Ontario to Lake America? Like, how much more silly is this situation going to get? And of course, you know, I think what Trump's doing, a lot of it is centered on Doug Ford, the premier of Ontario, and they've just been nasty back and forth between each other. So, yes, I'm sure we'll be talking about that a fair amount through the course of the day today. On a far more positive note, we've got Riders in action taking on Toronto, 5 o'clock this afternoon at Mosaic. We need a win. We need a win. We'll check in with our Green Zone Rider reporter, Britton Gray. I think we'll get Britton out of bed just after 8 o'clock here this morning. Blue Jays got a nice win last night, 8-1 over Seattle. They play again this afternoon in Toronto. It's going to be nice as well. Watching the game last night, Buck Martinez interviewed by the crew on Apple TV Sports, as it was an Apple Blue Jays game last night. Bucks being inducted into the Blue Jays Hall of Excellence. And you are watching that. You want to see that. The ball game is to begin just after one, but the coverage, and that'll include the Buck Martinez induction, 12:30 this afternoon on Sportsnet. Got a little bit of audio. We'll hear from Buck Martinez a little bit later on this morning. He made an appearance on Sportsnet couple of days ago as he was gearing up for this very exciting weekend for him and his family in Toronto. Gas prices down. Nice to see, but, you know, in Saskatoon, as I was driving into work this morning, I saw gas prices at $1.55 a liter, and I'm thinking, oh, that's good. But wait a minute. We're just a week away, or just over a week away. September 8th is when the federal gas tax will go back on, which will add 10 cents a liter. You remember when the Carney government took this gas tax off back in April? And we all thought, well, that's nice. But the very next day, gas prices went up anyway, so it didn't seem to make a whole lot of difference. So this $1.55 or whatever it may be that you're seeing at your local gas pump these days may want to tank up certainly over the next week or so, because one way or the other, those gas prices are going to be going up around the 8th of September with the removal of that that federal gas tax. Okay, let's keep things going here. It's 12 minutes after 6 o'clock Saturday morning. Talk Shots, Brent Laux with you here until 11 this morning on 980 CJME and 650 CKOM.
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9: Last year's record harvest for some Saskatchewan crops pushed net farm income in the province beyond $5 billion. That represents about 40% of the total farm income in Canada. The one difference between the 2 years in this province was volume. Carryover, or grain in the bin, at year-end 2025 was $2 billion higher than 2024. I'm Paul Martin.
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0: Saturday morning. You got me, Brent Loux, Talk Shots. I'm here every Saturday from 6 until 11. Nice looking weekend coming our way to sunny 27 Saskatoon today. Regina, mix of sun and cloud, possible afternoon showers for Regina, but a high of 28 and more rain in the forecast for both cities for tomorrow and possibly even Monday as well. 11 degrees Saskatoon this morning. It's a nice morning in Regina, currently 16 degrees. Regina Mayor Chad Mashinsky paid a visit to the Evan Bray Show this week, and one hot item of discussion was line painting on city streets.
1: There are a number of people that are concerned. They're hearing rumors that the city might be cutting back on painting road lines, like lines, lanes, those types of things. Can you comment on that?
2: Oh, I'd love to comment on that. So that is one of the lines to reduce the amount of line painting. That was one of the lines that admin had put in a potential reduction.
1: Because, can I just stop you? Admin's role is to say, here's the things we could do.
2: Right.
1: Council's role is to choose which ones stay, which ones go.
2: That's right. Yeah, absolutely. Admin makes the best recommendation, but ultimately council makes the decision. I can tell you, I have no interest in cutting back on line painting. To me, line painting is about vibrancy. It's about safety. And, you know, when people come to our city outside of Regina, I think we've all seen it, where sometimes people have a hard time navigating our roads, knowing which lane is which. So that's something that I'm going to be looking to not have reduced in the budget when we consider it in December.
1: It can't be a big dollar amount.
2: No, it's not. But it's, again, all those small pieces. I think what it leads to is when we, you know, especially last year, we put everything on the table. There's a lot of things the city does, and we were getting down into the, you know, even down to the $100,000 or $50,000 at a time. That's the granularity that, frankly, that we're working with right now. But the line painting is definitely not one that I would like to see cut. In fact, I would like to see us do more in the future. But I learned that we are a little bit delayed in getting our new paint truck. That's been a challenge for us because we haven't invested in some of those core equipment pieces. But that's something that I'm very passionate about getting on track for sure.
1: Okay. Well, appreciate you giving us that perspective. And if the line painting isn't cut, maybe Councillor Zakindiak's going to vote for the police budget. You don't have to comment
2: on that.
1: I'll
2: let you have that conversation.
1: That's my comment, because I heard that thrown out as a either or yesterday in some of the comments from the councillors. Anyway, that's my issue. Okay, there's still a number of texts with people wanting to ask about budget and where the priorities are. I guess generally, and I'm going to summarize a couple of these texts, what did you learn? Because last year, you said yourself, you started out, I think it was, if nothing was cut, it was going to be 15% mill rate increase.
2: Yeah.
1: You got that down substantially. But in doing so, we were hearing complaints about parks not being mowed or the weeds not being sprayed. What did you learn about the process last year that will help kind of navigate where you go this year?
2: Yeah, and thanks for that question. That's great. Great question. And I think what we learned is, you know, just making sure we're very clear on what the implications are. And that's both, you know, through council and admin. We have to ask good questions. We need admin to give us the as fulsome of information as we can get. And so that's a learning and you know, through the iteration of that budget process, right, we're going to keep working on making sure that it's as transparent as possible and clear as possible as to what the implications are when we make those decisions. That's really what I've learned. And I'll add one more thing from my own perspective. What I've also learned is making sure that, you know, as much as we can, we defer making big budget decisions, not throughout the year, but let's look at them holistically. Because I think when you start to piecemeal and add things in throughout the year, that's something I've learned, and I've had some decisions that I probably would relook at again, because I think it's important that we look at the budget as a whole as to what we are adding in, taking out, to make sure that we understand the whole picture of what we see.
1: You probably won't be surprised to hear that the aquatic center, the aquatic facility, is coming up. I've got a question from Sharon, a question from Diane. The questions are around, you know, knowing that we're crunching the numbers again this year, is this possibility that this will be scrapped? We're past that point.
2: Yeah, we're past that point of stopping altogether.
1: Is there a dedicated

0: And we had to step back on that because we don't have the financial capacity to do all those projects at once. You know, we've heard very clearly that, you know, swimming pools, competitive swimming, all those things, that was the biggest feedback that we got in terms of the need. And it would be a year round facility for people to use in the community. So it's trying to balance those critical infrastructure, core services, things that people rely on every day with making sure that we don't lose sight that a lot of our recreational facilities are degrading and were built back in the 70s. Mm. And so if we don't find a way to start building, at least, you know, starting to catch up on that, we'll start to lose capacity for the community as a whole.
1: As part of the conversation with Regina Mayor Chad Baczynski on the Evan Bray Show this week, coming up after 6:30, Saskatoon Mayor Cynthia Block was also on the radio this past week. We'll hear a bit of that conversation as well. It's all part of Talk Shot, Saturday mornings on 980 CJME and 650 CKOM.
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Happy Saturday, Saskatchewan. 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It's Talk Shots on 980 CJME and 650 CKOM. Looking forward to another Blue Jays win today after that catastrophe on Thursday night. Oh, boy, that was just ugly. But at least last night up against Seattle, they got a 8-1 win. Nice to see. Buck Martinez. You got to love Buck, right? He's being inducted into the Blue Jays Hall of Excellence. Coverage on that starts at 12:30 our time today on Sportsnet with the game to follow. Buck was on Sportsnet's Blair and Barker just a couple of days ago talking about what this week

0: weekend means to him and how he's doing.
1: Very simple question, Buck. How you doing?
2: I'm doing great. I was all decked out for you guys on Zoom, and that didn't work out. So I was looking pretty good, too, I have to say. But no, I'm feeling pretty good. You know, I spent a lot of time in the gym, just working out on a lot of things. And, yeah, I'm doing great. I can't wait to see everybody this weekend. It's going to be fantastic.
3: We're glad you're doing well, Buck. Have you been watching baseball? How much you been watching? I know we saw you in Tampa Bay around the Jays, which was pretty cool. It was great to see. I just wondering.
4: It was great. They also played well that series.
3: Absolutely.
4: Too.
3: She should come all the time. But, you know, how much involvement have you been sitting in front of the TV watching the Blue Jays and baseball?
2: You know, quite honestly, I haven't watched an awful lot. It was great to see him in St. Pete at the Trop and catch up with a lot of friends. But, you know, I haven't really sat down and watched a lot of games. I'm keeping track of everything. I'm watching where they are. I know they're two games out of the wild card. And, you know, I know if Vlad gets hot, they'll be in good shape. And their pitching's been great. Louis Varland's been phenomenal out of the pen. And, you know, Ernie's having another great year. I mean, like everybody, I'm scratching my head over Vladdy. I mean, we never saw this coming. I'm sure he's beating his head against the wall every single day. But it's just one of those things that, you know, that's baseball. You know, Kevin, better than anybody, the ups and downs of baseball. But I never thought we'd see a year like this from Vladdy.
5: Hey, you know, Buck, I'm wondering, when you were playing, and, you know,
2: it was a long time ago now.
5: Well, it was a long time ago, but, you know. I was going to say, not as long for me as a lot of people because of my age, so I can remember a little more of it. I'm wondering, when you played, like, did you envision a life in baseball beyond playing? Like, you know, in addition to managing, and in addition to broadcasting. I mean, I've mentioned you've been involved in the Alumni Association. You're very much a part of kind of that core group of baseball people that make the game run on a lot of levels. Did you always see that when you were a player? Did you always imagine that this was going to be, you were going to devote sort of the rest of your life to baseball in some fashion?
2: Jeff, not really. I never really thought of it that way. You know, I always thought I was going to be a ball player. And unfortunately for most of us, former players, you're a former player a lot longer than you were an active player, that's for sure. And as far as my involvement, yeah, I was a player rep. I was involved in a lot of negotiations. I was the president of BAT. I've been in the Alumni Association. A lot of things that are just natural that you do because you spent 17 years in the big leagues. But quite honestly, I didn't expect to be in baseball through 2025. I didn't know what I was going to do, but I certainly didn't realize the good fortune that I was looking forward to once I quit playing in 1986.
0: Always so good to hear the distinctive voice of Buck Martinez. That was from a couple days ago on Sportsnet's Blair and Barker show. And, of course, this afternoon, 12:30 our time, will be the coverage beginning on Sportsnet for the Jays game against the Mariners. But prior to that, Buck is being inducted into the Blue Jays Hall of Excellence. And if you watched the interview last night during the game, and it was the Apple team that were doing the game last night, and Buck said the big news was he is totally cancer-free. We wish him all the best. Good morning. It's Brent Lugs with you. Talk Shots, 980 CJME, 650 CKOM.
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7: It's 6:30. I'm Lara Fominoff. The chair of the rate review panel says they're holding off on SaskPower's 3.9% increase requested for next year because it might need to be even higher at 5 or 6%. We should know by the end of this year. The NDP is calling that possible increase brutal, adding the Crown Corporation hasn't been upfront about the cost of keeping coal power or about whether the federal carbon tax is being submitted. This morning, 32 Canadians are still missing after flash flooding earlier this week near the China-Nepal border claimed 600 lives. There are still 3,000 others missing. It's been 6 months since the U.S. and Israel started a war with Iran, and today, Iran's leaders are warning of escalating the conflict while American sanctions are straining their economy. And the Riders are hoping to snap a two-game losing skid this afternoon at home when they take on the Toronto Argonauts. Kickoff is at 5 p.m. Catch the Green Zone pregame show starting right after the 3 p.m. news. The weather should hold up for that game. For Regina and southern Saskatchewan, sun and cloud, 30% chance of showers, risk of a thunderstorm this afternoon, high of 28, partly cloudy, 60% chance of showers, maybe a storm tonight, down to 15 degrees. For Saskatoon and central Saskatchewan, sunny, high of 27 today, partly cloudy, 30% chance of showers tonight, down to 15 degrees. Right now in Regina, partly cloudy, northeast wind to 8, it's 16 degrees. And in Saskatoon, mostly clear, northeast wind to 16, it's 11 degrees. It is 6:32. I'm Laura Fominoff.
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0: Good looking weekend. If you don't mind, maybe a little rain. That's in the forecast for tomorrow for both Saskatoon and Regina. Today, sunny 27 for Saskatoon, mix of sun and cloud, Regina 28. And then there's that possibility of showers overnight tonight, and then rain expected tomorrow for both locations, and highs tomorrow around 18 degrees. Nice Saturday morning. Currently, Regina, a few clouds, a light northeast wind at 8, 16 degrees. And Saskatoon, mostly clear. You can still see the big moon in the western sky this morning. Did you catch the lunar eclipse on Friday night? That was neat to see. Anyway, Saskatoon right now, mostly clear and 11 degrees. And speaking of Saskatoon, always a hot topic these days in and around the city of Saskatoon is the downtown arena project, the Deed project, the entertainment district. And that was on the minds of Evan Bray when he had Saskatoon Mayor Cynthia Block joining him on the program this week.
1: Let's talk about the relationship with Muskeg Lake Cree Nation. Is it a foregone conclusion that if this partnership goes forward, that it would automatically be deemed an urban reserve? Do those two things go hand in hand?
2: They do not. There are a lot of considerations for everyone involved in this to decide whether or not that's even a good idea. There are many ways to leverage a partnership in a way that is good for the, you know, both partners and helps to make sure that we can de-risk the project and de-risk the overall cost to everyone involved. But none of this is a foregone conclusion at all at this point.
1: I watched a little of the conversation online around kind of today's market value. I think it was Councillor Pierce that had brought this forward in terms of, you know, what would be the cost today if we were to try and renovate SaskTel Center? What would be the cost today of building this whole new complex in downtown? So are we at a point then, as a result of yesterday's discussion and decision, that we are waiting for a report back with an accurate, up-to-date accounting of those costs?
2: Yes. I think that there's so many variables in this, which makes it hard, but I think that having that information out there would be very helpful for everyone right now as we, you know, learn more about if or how we will have an investor like the Muskeg Lake Cree Nation. How does that change the metric once we know what those overall costs look like and what that cost-benefit analysis looks like? So, and the other really important piece on the motions that were passed yesterday is understanding what an urban reserve means. And one thing that I can say conclusively after, 35 years or more of having urban reserves in our city is that they are an enormous economic gain for our city, and that the way that we are not able to tax governments, so, you know, the provinces, we have different ways that we talk about it. We talk about grants in lieu. We talk about municipal servicing agreements. But the assessed value of any urban reserve is then like any other property in the city, and those municipal agreements are the exact same as anyone else would pay in property tax. And the economic benefit and the jobs that they create by creating those reserves means it's an enormous uptick for our city. And I think that having that reporting back will make that more clear.
1: So one of the reasons we're chatting today with Mayor Cynthia Block, one of the reasons that I think all of this is good decision-making practice to try and get some of these numbers flushed out, get some of these, you know, understand pros and cons of, is it a relationship with Muskeg Lake Cree Nation and not an urban reserve, or is it both? The reason that's good is because whether it makes you happy or not, and I'm guessing it's not necessarily something you're excited about, but there is talk about a referendum. Right. There is a private group that are looking right now through a website, but I've got it on good authority. It could start up as early as early September, where they are trying to gather signatures to force a citizen led referendum on the deed. Is there a point where you, as the leader of the city, think maybe we should just initiate this ourselves?
2: Well, I think that anytime there's a big piece of infrastructure, I think people are interested. They weren't nearly as interested when, at the same time, we went forward with with two big bridges in Saskatoon at the same time, and you know the cost of which would be, you know, relatively in the same kind of realm. So, you know, are we talking about, you know, the monetary issue? Are we talking about the location? And you know, how are we ensuring that the folks that are asking those questions have all the facts? And I'm hoping that through this process, we'll at least have a better sense of that. I don't know. I think that, you know, for me, you know, the question is not, do we invest in our infrastructure that we have, or do we invest, you know, indeed? It's understanding what that cost-benefit analysis has looked like from the get-go, in that we know that the economic benefits, and that decision was made in 2018, are far greater for the residents of Saskatoon and the future of our city, based on all the analysis that has been done at the time, which is how council went forward to begin with about moving Sask Centre downtown and creating a district that would be the face of everyone. We'd gone out to community and got tremendous feedback about how people could see themselves enjoying this space, you know, without necessarily being able to afford, you know, a ticket to a fancy event or a hockey game. And I feel that due diligence has been done. But that doesn't mean that those dots have been well connected in the public. And I feel that that is the urgent piece right now. Once the folks are familiar with those facts, I think then the important question would be, if there is to be some kind of vote on this, is what would the question be? Do you know, it's not deed or no deed, because there is a cost to saying no to deed as well. And, you know, from everything that I've gleaned over the years, the cost is much greater.
0: Stay tuned. Going to be interesting to see how this plays out in the coming weeks in Saskatoon. If indeed this citizen group launches a petition trying to get enough signatures to force a referendum, a vote on this deed project. Interesting times in the city of Saskatoon. Good morning. It's Brent Laux with you. Saturday, our last weekend in the month of August. Pretty good weather, too. Sunny 27, Saskatoon today. Regina, mix of sun and cloud, possible afternoon showers, but a high of 28, so some above normal temperatures, and then showers overnight, both locations, and overnight lows, Regina, Saskatoon around 15, and then rain through the day tomorrow, and showers again on Monday. So a little bit unsettled weather as we head into the final days of August here. Maybe not what the farmers want to see out on the combines with that rain, but any moisture is good moisture, isn't it? Anything on your mind this morning, Saskatchewan? You can reach me on our text line, 1-877-332-TALK, 1-877-332-8255. 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
4: 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The engine is business. 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Over half of the province's expenses are education and health. 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

0: It's a Saskatchewan Saturday morning. Good morning, Brent Lugs with you. I'm the host of Talk Shots here Saturdays from 6 until 11. And as we revisited the interview with Saskatoon Mayor Cynthia Block earlier this week on the Evan Bray Show, they were talking about the Deed Project, Downtown Entertainment District, the arena and such. And Evan had asked the mayor, would the council perhaps take the lead on having a referendum, as we know that there is a citizens group that is out there. Ken Wood, Ken, of course, at one time was the CEO of SaskTel Center back in the days when it first opened. And I had the opportunity to interview Ken a while ago talking about this citizen-led group that he helped organize and that they are hoping to get enough names on a petition. They haven't launched the petition yet. Basically, what they did is on their website, they look for people to say they would, if there was a petition, they would put their name on that petition. So there's still a lot involved in this, where it goes from here. Ed, one of our listeners, says, I'm a little bit confused on this. Ed says, I recall the planning for this dates back to the days of former Mayor Don Acheson. That's been a long time. Now there's a possible referendum vote on its future. Well, we'll see how it all plays out, Ed. You know, we've got this situation where, you know, the project is moving ahead through the planning and negotiation stages, of course, with the Muskeg Lake Cree Nation. But there's still a fair amount of this, fair amount of ground to be covered. You know, as far as funding, we know that the province has said it would match federal contributions for up to a third of the cost. As I said earlier, stay tuned. It'll be interesting to see. And as Evan Bray said in his conversation with Mayor Cynthia Block, he said, look for some sort of an announcement then coming in early September here from the citizens group related to the petition. The idea would be that you get enough names on a petition, you could then take it to council. And I don't know if it would be automatic or if council would still have the final decision as to whether or not there would be a referendum, whatever that petition may look like. This is Talk Shots. Brent Lugs with you Saturday mornings on a different topic. Of course, we're all thinking about the situation between Canada and the U.S. and trade talks that aren't happening right now that we're aware of, the impact. And then you're seeing this ridiculous behavior where you've got, you know, Ontario Premier Doug Ford and Donald Trump back and forth with each other. It's like kids in a schoolyard, isn't it? But on the Evan Bray Show this week, Evan had the opportunity to speak with Nick Lewandowski. He's an American farmer. Evan just simply wanted to know, get some sense of what the feelings are in that part of the world about this tariff war.
1: Okay, so U.S. President Donald Trump has said many times through Truth Social and is speaking with reporters that Canada has been hurting American farmers with tariffs for years. Can you talk about your thoughts on that and if you have examples specifically where you think it's been a problem?
2: Well, I do know that especially when it comes to dairy, Canada has their supply management system, which works really well for them. And that's something when I worked at Wisconsin Farmers Union, we were pushing to get a system similar to that because we felt like it protected dairy farmers, you know, instead of, you know, putting a glut of dairy out on the market and driving the price down and all that. You know, Canada's system, we felt like was set up a lot better than what we have here in the U.S. as far as quotas and that kind of thing. So if that's what he's referring to, well, you know, there's not a whole lot we can do about that without changing our own dairy policy here in the U.S. And you know, as the joke has always been, there's five guys that know dairy policy in the U.S. and they're all dead. You know, so that's the challenge that we have here is that we have a very different dairy policy system than Canada does. So therefore it does make it a little more difficult, to get dairy products across the border, but I guess I just don't understand what he's referring to when he says things like that.
1: Mm-hmm. So, Nick Lewandowski is my guest, executive director of the Kansas Farmers Union. I should have clarified this off the start, but the Kansas Farmers Union represents more than just grain farmers, correct?
2: Oh yeah, we have a very diversified membership. We've got farmers that are, you know, doing grain and livestock, and we've got farmers that are growing, you know, produce, you know, vegetables and fruits and those kinds of things on city blocks and in hoop houses and greenhouses and everything in between. So we really pride ourselves on our diversity.
1: One thing that's happened over the last, I would say, 18 months that tariffs have been a supper time table conversation is we've learned what tariffs do and how they can impact people inside the country that is imposing them. So Canada this morning announced a number of retaliatory tariffs, which we know are going to have an impact on Canadians. Can you talk about how the American tariffs imposed by your government are impacting American farmers?
2: Absolutely. And I think we've talked about this before, but I'll just reiterate the steel and aluminum tariffs especially are what's hitting farmers down on this side of the border because, you know, steel and aluminum goes into a lot of farm equipment. And, you know, when you purchase that piece of equipment, yes, you've got that initial cost, but then that tariff or that tax that goes on top of that is in addition to that. And, you know, up until now, it's been at 25%. So, you know, you've got to budget accordingly for that. And, you know, farmers don't get to, they have to eat that cost. They don't get to pass that cost on like other businesses or companies, corporations do, when they purchase something. Farmers have to literally eat that, and build that into their bottom line eventually.
0: Interesting perspective from south of the border. Nick Lewandowski, executive director of the Kansas Farmers Union, on with the Evan Bray Show. And as Evan had said in his promo leading up to this coming Monday show, what's next? You know, here we had U.S. President Trump signing an executive order, as far as he is concerned and the government of the United States is concerned. Lake Ontario is now Lake America. And that was just what happened, what, yesterday? and you never know on the weekends because Trump is always kind of thinking, even on the weekends with his social media posts. So, yeah, interesting times that we're living in. It's Saturday morning. Just enjoy what we got going on here in Saskatchewan in this beautiful late summer weather. And we're looking for some rain perhaps coming tomorrow and Monday as well in both Saskatoon and Regina. 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
0: Big change for Saskatchewan families in the coming days because it's back to school time this coming week here. So have you got all your school supplies bought? Have you got the routine figured out? Who's going to do what? Who's driving? Who's walking? Who's riding their bikes? Who's taking the bus? I always liked the fall. You know, I think back to when my kids were young enough and going to school. You know, I know quite often we look at the 1st of January as the beginning of a year and you start your resolutions and that, but I kind of like that in the fall. You know, it's just that whole reset where whatever you've been doing all summer long, now it's back into a regular routine for the family. I'm liking routines. I like routines. By the way, if you're looking for something to do on this, nice looking Saskatchewan summer weekend, both of the, hospital foundations in Regina and in Saskatoon have got their grand prize show homes open. Both of them having their hospital home lotteries. 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It's out in Emerald Park, and it's open on Saturday and Sunday, noon till 4. And for Saskatoon Hospital Home Lottery, of course, the grand prize is the beautiful $2 million Candle Lake Cottage. And if you're up Candle Lake Way this weekend, you can pop in there. It's open 10 to 4 today and tomorrow. 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
14: It's 7:01. I'm Laura Fominoff. Your power bills might go even higher than what Sask Power is asking for. The desperate search for survivors after a horrific flooding in Nepal.
15: It just came like a roar. It sucked a bunch of buses, SUVs, people.
14: And the Riders are going to try and stop a two-game losing skid today.
16: Let's put some urgency in how we approach everything.
14: In Regina right now, misty and 16 degrees. In Saskatoon, mostly clear, and it's 11 degrees. Well, this morning we're learning you may have to dig a little deeper into your wallet to pay your Sask Power bill next year. That's because the rate review panel says a proposed increase might not be high enough. Reporter Jeff Smith tells us why.
17: Sask Power asked for a 3.9% increase next year, but the rate review panel is worried it won't be enough for Sask Power's needs and that it might have to be 5.4% or even 6.4%. Chair Albert Johnston says that may not be what people want to hear, but the panel has a responsibility.
18: We're charged with determining and making a recommendation as to what a fair and reasonable rate is. You know, that has to take into account the effect on ratepayers.
17: The panel has asked for more financial information from Sask Power before it makes a final decision expected by the end of the year. In downtown Regina, I'm Jeff Smith.
14: Now, Lena Young is the NDP critic for Sask Power. She says the rate review panel's report is brutal and, among other things, is an indictment of the government's continued coal power plans.
19: You're going to need 200 years of 4% rate increases to pay off that inexplicable plan.
14: She also says the government has shown a pattern of rate increases between elections that are above inflation and no increases during election years. Now to the latest developments in the trade war and how it could affect our province. Terry Swiston is the owner of Full Line Ag in Saskatoon, says the tariffs on both sides are a real thorn and now pose a serious threat to his business. He says it's a mad dash to try and bring as much inventory into the country as possible before counter tariffs come into effect.
20: More than anything in our line, the small equipment, the mowers and attachments,
2: And that's the stuff that we're trying to get on the ground into Canada right now before the tariffs hit so we can guarantee some prices.
14: He says he wants Canada to get back to the negotiating table and make a deal as soon as possible. This morning in Nepal, there are growing search and rescue efforts as relatives wait for word about missing loved ones. That's after a massive flash flood hit along the China-Nepal border several days ago. We get more from reporter Britt Clinette in Kathmandu.
20: Sunny Patel's father, Jitendra, traveled from New York for a spiritual retreat, crossing the border into Tibet to begin the journey when the glacier collapsed. Sunny's father calling at immigration to say he'd checked in after 2 days. That phone call the last time the family heard from him.
21: It's tough. It gets harder with every minute, every hour, really, to stay positive, because we would have hoped that we would have heard something from him by now.
14: There are still 32 Canadians also missing and 600 people now confirmed dead. 3,000 others are still missing. The federal government is sending $5 million to help disaster assistance efforts. It is 7:04. Sports from the Green Zone, a clash at Mosaic Stadium between the Riders and Argos, who are coming off a big win over Hamilton and have 3 wins in their last 4 games. Meanwhile, the Riders have back-to-back losses and hope to right the ship. The Green Zone Rider reporter Britton Gray tells us how.
22: Shamar Bridges hasn't been in Saskatchewan for a week, but the wide receiver will be one of Trevor Harris's targets in the game against the Argos on Saturday. The veteran quarterback says Bridges has been very assignment sound this week.
23: I think maybe one time during the week where he didn't do the exact right thing that he was going to do, and that's including walkthroughs and all that. It's very, very impressive.
22: Harrison, the Riders lost to Toronto the last time these two teams met. At Mosaic Stadium, I'm Britton Gray.
14: The other CFL game today, the 4-7 Hamilton Tiger Cats visit the 4-6 Calgary Stampeders. And hockey's starting to wrap up again. Veterans and fresh faces are on the ice this weekend at Sasktel Center for the Saskatoon Blades training camp. Hot and sunny for most part of the day. It should hold up for the Riders game. Regina in southern Saskatchewan, sun and cloud, 30% chance of showers this afternoon, maybe a thunderstorm, high of 28, down to 15 degrees tonight with a 60% chance of showers. For Saskatoon in central Saskatchewan, sunny with a high of 27 today, partly cloudy, 30% chance of showers tonight, down to 15 degrees. Across the province this hour, it is 8 degrees in the Battle Fords right now. It's 9 in Prince Albert, 11 in Swift Current, and Yorkton, 13, both in Estevan, Weyburn, and also in Moose Jaw. Regina right now, mostly cloudy, east wind at 10, it's 16 degrees. Saskatoon, sunshine, northeast breeze at 8, it's 11 degrees. It's 7:06. I'm Lara Fominoff.
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24: It's just a jump to the left. With your hands on your hips.

0: there's a serious time warp memory for me. I was 20 years old. I went to the theater to watch Rocky Horror Picture Show. I had never in my life seen a movie like that. It was something to behold, but it's a great movie. And this past week, the character Dr. Frankenfurter, Tim Curry, the actor, passed away at the age of 80. Good morning. It's Brent Loux with you. Saturday morning talk shots around the province of Saskatchewan. Anything on your mind? You can reach me on our text line at 1-877-332-TALK, 1-877-332-8255. Of course, we're all thinking, whether we want to or not, kind of in your brain, isn't it, these days, with everything going on between Canada and the U.S. and trade negotiations, and when are they going to get back to the table? Interesting conversation on this topic. A number of guests over the course of the past week on the Evan Bray Show, and one of those was Ian Lee. Ian is a Carleton University business associate professor, and he had some pretty strong opinions as to what was going on between our two countries.
1: Counter tariffs. Is this the right approach?
2: No, I don't think it is. And it's not just because people write me and say, that's your opinion. I'm completely evidence-based. I only use StatsCan data and World Trade Organization data, and et cetera. There are econometric studies that have been done in the past, in the recent past, not theory of actual countries in trade wars with other countries. That's not theory. That's reality. And what the studies have shown is that where you have a trade war between a much larger economy, a country with a much larger economy, and a country, another country with a much smaller economy, the costs are not equal. They're not symmetric, to use a big fancy word. That is to say, the costs fall much more heavily on the smaller economy simply because they have less wiggle room, less resources, and they are less able to absorb it as readily. Yes, the larger firm will feel the hit, but it's much smaller. Let me explain why and give you a quick example. Our exports to the United States, $400 billion a year, are 1.5% of the U.S. GDP. And I don't think many people will agree or argue that 1.5% of the U.S. GDP is enormous and will bring the U.S. to its knees. It won't. And so this, and many people then say to me, well, you're saying we should just lie down and accept what comes. Not at all. I argue we are doing it the wrong way. We should be, instead of saying, how can we punch Trump or the U.S. government in the eye or the nose, we should be saying, in other words, don't get mad, get even. We should be saying, how can we become less dependent on the United States? The people who are saying buy Canadian products in the stores, that's an example, a very, very micro and small example of what we should be doing. A much larger example is we should be ramping up our exports of our resources. And I do not only mean oil or gas, but potash, canola, timber, critical minerals. We have literally trillions of dollars of resources. For the last 60 years in our country, successive government demonized resources and tried to restrict their development. This was an enormous mistake because what it did is it made us more and more dependent on the United States. 71% of all of our exports go to the state, just to one country. Mm-hmm. And so what we have to do is reverse those mistakes of the past, and we should be approving. There's 500 projects, capital investment resource projects, waiting for an approval right now in Ottawa. I wish Prime Minister Carney would hold a press conference and say, I'm approving every last one of them as of this very minute. Get to work, everybody. Mm-hmm. Start building. And so, this is what we're not doing. We're thinking in negative terms. How can we revenge ourselves and punch them in the eye instead of saying, how can we be much smarter and get even by becoming less dependent on the United States?
0: Boy, I sure like the take that you're hearing from Ian Lee, Carleton University Business Associate Professor. And we'll have more of his conversation from the Evan Bray Show in just a couple of minutes' time. 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

0: morning in Saskatchewan. Good morning. Brent Laux with you. This is Talk Shots. CJME Regina, CKOM Saskatoon. Good looking day ahead. Sunny 27 today for Saskatoon. A mix of sun and cloud in Regina. Maybe some afternoon showers in Regina, but a high of 28 today. And then overnight tonight and tomorrow, both Regina and Saskatoon expecting to see some rain shower activity. Currently, Regina cloudy 16, Saskatoon sunny and 11 degrees. This business with Trump signing an executive order this week to change the name of Lake Ontario to Lake America. And I just was thinking to myself, like, what do they do at the White House? Do they have a group of people that sit around simply trying to come up with ideas? What can we do today to really get those Canadians upset? What can we really take a jab at them? Because that's what it just feels like. Like, how in the world did that come about? You know, I'm sure what it is, of course, Trump and Doug Ford, Premier of Ontario, have been at each other like a couple of school kids here. But what's next? What's next? Here's a bit more of the conversation that Evan Bray had with Ian Lee, a business associate professor with Carleton University, about Canada's response to the U.S. tariffs.
1: The points you made are well taken, and I think we have heard in various ways, whether it's federally or provincially, this push to try and diversify markets, find other trading partners. That feels, Ian, like that's the long game. So in the short term, we know these tariffs from the States are being imposed on Canada. Is that a turn a blind eye to that and carry on business as usual? Is that a better strategy?
2: No, I wouldn't say carry on business as usual, because business isn't usual. I would say that we have to get back to the bargaining table immediately. Mm. And yes, there's Canadians who say you cannot do a deal with Donald Trump. I can test that claim by millions of Canadians by saying, has Donald Trump done any trade deals in the last 2 years? And when we look at the actual record, not our anger and our emotions, but the record, Trump in 2025 threatened all kinds of countries, Japan, Germany, UK, South Korea, and said, you know, you're going to sign an agreement with increased tariffs. He negotiated, and these countries signed trade agreements in 2025 with a multiple number of countries. I believe the number is 16 right now, and that number is going up. So those who say you cannot do a deal with Donald Trump are repudiated. That those claims are rejected by the reality of what has happened in the last year and a half. And for those who say, okay, yes, you can do an agreement with him, but he'll immediately abrogate it, every one of the trade deals that the Trump administration has signed with these other countries, including countries bigger than Canada, like Japan and South Korea, they have not been abrogated. So we have to deal with reality and not our emotional substitute of what we think is happening when it isn't. So I'm not saying that this is not to defend Donald Trump. I do not agree with anything he is doing. Nothing. But we have to deal with the reality of the situation and not let our anger get the better part of ourselves. And we start substituting our own illusions about Trump rather than the reality on the ground. He has signed agreements with some very large economies and he is still honoring them. So it is not correct to say we cannot do a deal with him or that he will not honor it. This is simply not accurate.
1: Ian Lee is our guest. One of the things that we heard yesterday was the announcements that were made in that news conference were intended to try and protect Canadian workers and Canadian business. We've heard a few stories of businesses in Canada in efforts to try and avoid the tariffs, which would hurt their business, actually moving shops south of the border. How real is that threat of losing Canadian businesses to the U.S. while we're waiting for people to get back to the table and get a deal?
2: This is my greatest fear. This is why I've been saying what I've been saying in my various conversations with journalists such as yourself. It's not to defend Donald Trump whatsoever. He'll be gone in 2 years. My fear, it's not the tariffs per se. What the tariffs are doing is sending very strong messages to our business class across Canada that, you know, you can't rely on the States anymore. So those businesses, of which there are many, many businesses in Canada that export most of their business to the States, they're going to come, they are coming to the obvious conclusion, well, if my

0: you're not going to, your business will not be sustainable. It won't survive. And so we need to get back. We've got to get back to the bargaining table and start, just keep on negotiating. There are very clear instances where these arguments that say just, you know, fight them and take them on and punch them in the nose and do retaliatory tariffs are A, counterproductive because they're imposed on us. So it's going to drive us into a recession. And if our businesses leave in large numbers, we will end up in a depression. I don't think that's the right way to go. And that's why we got to park our emotions, bite our lip, and get back into the negotiating table while simultaneously developing the policies to expand our resources to massively increase it. And for those who say there's no market, as Mr. Trudeau famously said 2 years ago, this was falsified, mm-hmm. contradicted by the German chancellor standing on the front lawn of the House of Commons, which is 2 kilometers from my house. And he said, we want your resources. And I've been to the Japanese ambassador's residence to official parties that have been there. And he has very publicly said that Japan wants our resources. So has the South Korean premier. So has the Chinese. So has the Indian government. So the idea that they don't want our resources is false. It is not true. They want our resources. They don't want our great, big, huge cars because they drive 4-cylinder cars.
1: Right. Interesting perspective from Ian Lee, business professor from Carleton University, on the state of what's going on in this trade war, this trade dispute between our country and the United States. I was mentioning earlier, gee, what do they do? Do they have a group of people that sit around the White House thinking of ways to poke it to us? One of our listeners says, the answer to your question is yes. And if the objective of trolling is to aggravate and annoy people into an emotional reaction, I would say there's never been a more successful troller. Thank you for that text, Cameron, at 1-877-332-TALK, 1-877-332-8255. 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

0: What a great Canadian treasure. Man, one of my favorite Canadian bands, Chilliwack. And if you know that particular song, Fly at Night, you know, you go back to the 70s with that. But if you want to see a more recent version of that, and is it powerful, you go on YouTube and look for Bill Henderson, the lead singer guy from Chilliwack, Bill Henderson of Chilliwack, and him and his band performing that in a studio. I think that video was shot about 5 or 6 years ago, but man, the guy just has a great voice, and you can tell he just absolutely loves it. So yeah, Chilliwack fans, check it out. Bill Henderson performing Fly at Night. Okay, isn't that horrible, horrible story coming out of Nepal, Tibet? And if you've seen any of the video, my God, the fear and the terror that these people must have felt. Like it just seemed like otherworldly to see this area, people living there. You know, one of the videos early on that came out was this terminal where there was all of these buses lined up to carry tourists and people to different parts of Nepal and Tibet. And then comes this rush down the valley of mud and water and ice. And God, it was just absolutely terrible. And as it stands right now, they say nearly 3,000 people missing. The last number I saw that the death toll over 600, but that number is certainly expected to climb as well. Officials are saying that hundreds of the bodies that have been recovered are no longer identifiable. A large number of people from all over the world who were visiting there, who were touring there, including 32 Canadians, the last I saw, 32 Canadians among the foreign nationals still listed as missing in this horrific natural disaster in Nepal. And the government there is saying to people that are in that area, and even for the rescue crews, there is still a risk of more of this mud and water cascading down from this glacier that's in the mountains there. Just a terrible, terrible thing to see, but it also reminds you just how fragile our human life is, and how quickly things can change, really, in the blink of an eye. Brent Laux with you. This is Talk Shots. Hope you're having a good weekend so far. Good-looking weather, certainly for today, for most of the province, and then some rain in the forecast for a lot of central and southern Saskatchewan tonight and tomorrow as well. Regina this morning, cloudy 16, Saskatoon sunny and 11. I'm here until 11. 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
2: It's 7:30. I'm Laura Fominoff. The province's NDP is taking aim squarely at a proposed rate increase at Sask Power next year. Critic Alina Young says a suggestion from the rate review panel that the increase may have to top 6% is, quote, brutal. 32 Canadians are still missing, and the death toll is now more than 600 in Nepal after flash flooding earlier this week. There are still 3,000 people missing. It's been 6 months now since the U.S. and Israel started a war with Iran. There's no end in sight to it, despite a short ceasefire called in June. Saskatchewan Liberal MP Buckley Belanger is forming a committee to look at creating a university in the province's north. He says too many students are forced to leave home to get their degrees. And lots going on in both Saskatoon and Regina today, with the Riders taking on the Argos at 5 p.m. in the Queen City. In Saskatoon, it's the 25th annual Ukrainian Day at Kiwanis Park. In Riversdale, the Forkin Around food event. Your weekend weather, hot today, rain tomorrow. Regina and southern Saskatchewan, sun and cloud, 30% chance of showers this afternoon, maybe a storm, high of 28 degrees. Partly cloudy, 60% chance of showers tonight, down to 15 degrees. Saskatoon and central Saskatchewan, sunny, up to 27 today. Partly cloudy, 30% chance of showers tonight, down to 15. In Regina, it's cloudy, east wind to 10, it's 16 degrees. Saskatoon, sunshine, northeast wind to 8, and it's 11 degrees. It's 7:32. I'm Laura Fominoff.
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8: This is Brian DiGdello with the weekly fishing conditions from around Saskatchewan, courtesy of the Fishing Hole. As we approach the end of August, fishing reports are still rated fair to good for many Saskatchewan lakes. Walleye anglers are still having fair to good success at Last Mountain, Diefenbaker, Jannan, Dory Lakes. Try trolling crankbaits or spinner rigs down in 20 to 30 feet of water for best success. Pike fishing is good at Tobin, Pinehouse, Deleron, and Canoe Lakes. Try trolling Len Thompson's spoons along deep weed edges to catch summertime pike. Perch fishing is fair at Blackstrap and Diefenbaker Lakes, and lake trout anglers are having fair success at Lac La Plonge, White Swan, and Little Bear Lakes. And those are the fishing conditions from around the province, courtesy of the Fishing Hole at 805 Circle Drive. Remember, you can count on the Fishing Hole. Good luck and good fishing.
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0: Saturday morning. Good morning. Brent Laux with you till 11 this morning. Talk Shots is on your radio on CJME Regina, CKOM Saskatoon. Beautiful late summer weather for today, and then maybe rain tonight and through the day tomorrow, possible showers on Monday as well. So that may slow down some of the combining that's going on out there, but no significant amount of rain so far in the forecast. Just enough to maybe keep you off the land for a day or two. It's a good-looking morning across the province right now. 16 degrees Regina. It's 11 in Saskatoon. Boy, the wonders of modern technology. Sometimes it never ceases to amaze me. I just got a text in from some friends of mine who have been touring in Europe. And they say, yeah, we just finished a three-hour tour. And now we're sitting down here in Copenhagen taking a listen to you on the radio today. What a world, huh? Okay, back to the Trump renaming Lake Ontario to Lake America. One of our listeners, Ken, texting me says, hey, Brent, to your Lake America question, how does this come about? He says, the White House doesn't sit around thinking this stuff up to upset Canadians. Trump reacts to Doug Ford's big mouth. Ford is no better than Trump. Ken goes on to say, Trump thinks this way. Who is that two-bit governor of a Canadian state sticking his nose into national negotiations? What's the name of his state? Ontario? Isn't that one of the Great Lakes? Isn't that part of that lake in our territory? Let's rename it. That might teach him to shut up. We had a deal, then this no-account idiot tells Carney it's a bad deal. Who is this joker? That's from listener Ken this morning on our text line at 1-877-332-8255. So much on the Evan Bray Show over the past week was looking at the different ways the U.S. tariffs, the Canadian tariffs are impacting Canadians and Canadian industries. Part of the conversation this week was with Forest Saskatchewan CEO Carl Neggers talking about what this trade fight means for Saskatchewan lumber producers, how vulnerable our forestry industry is, and what Canada can be doing next.
1: This is not a new fight for you guys. In fact, this is you guys, your industry might be the one that's been dragged through the tariff thing for the longest period of time. This latest round and wave of tariffs, what impact, if any, has that had on the industry?
2: Yeah, as you say, Evan, just for your listeners, there's a bit of a context. Historically, when it comes to softwood lumber, in the United States, most of their timber is grown on private sector land and harvested there. In Canada, it's predominantly done on crown land. And in the United States, there's significant lobbying, has been for decades, on the notion that when it's harvested on private land, there's an actual market value that's driven on the price of lumber or the price of stumpage to harvest trees. And they challenge Canada, because we harvest most on crown land, that it's subsidized. Now, we've challenged them in the courts of law in the U.S. a number of times and won, but that still doesn't keep them from charging us countervailing duties mm-hmm. on the timber that we import into their markets or export into their markets.
1: What, yeah. Remind us what level, like prior to even Donald Trump stepping into the White House, what level were those levies already set?
2: It was around 10%, right? So in 2025, when he announced an additional 35% tariff using what they say is a sidebar tariff, a 232, that was 35%. So right now we're at an accumulative total of about 45% on our product going to the United States.
1: Yeah, that's yeah. So these new tariffs, it was, the 50% tariffs on $28 billion worth of goods. I've got the list of goods here. Mm-hmm. How is this impacting forestry?
2: Yeah, it doesn't really impact softwood lumber directly, but it does impact peripheral products that weren't impacted before. Mm-hmm. An example in Saskatchewan, we develop strand board, or what we refer to as OSB, in the Hudson Bay plants and through Weyerhaeuser, and they will be impacted with this, right?
1: But, yeah, and I noticed, like, even wooden articles of furniture, for example, are captured in. So yeah. We're not just looking at the actual commodity, but some of the byproducts, some of the aftermarket, right?
2: And some of our small producers do produce wood product opportunities for the development of those furnishings and will be impacted. So when we talk specifically about industry impact, we've got to recognize that there's ripple effects in the industry on these things that they're selling to, right, in their supply chains.
1: Right. Mm-hmm. We're chatting today with Carl Neggers, CEO of Forest Saskatchewan. Is the playing field equal across Canada? Like, are the implications on forestry in Saskatchewan equivalent to what they are in BC? Granted, it's much bigger operation in BC, but are we on an equal playing field, at least within Canada?
2: When it comes to punishment, yes. When it comes to opportunity, no.
1: Is that right?
2: Yeah.
1: Okay. So let's talk about that. Why is that? Is that a provincial government thing?
2: Not really. It's an opportunity, a situational or geographic thing in Saskatchewan. We only have so many types of products.
1: Right. So it's just based on how much forest we have.
2: That's right. Yeah.
1: Mm-hmm. Is there something that could be done to kind of mitigate the stress that tariffs have been putting on the industry from a provincial or a federal standpoint? And I mean, obviously subsidizing the industry or providing some sort of financial assistance is one of them.
2: Yeah. No, the impacts are again, there's a bit of a stacking effect here because the impact of tariffs go along with other ripple effects. A good example is when you charge tariffs in the U.S. economy, it softens purchasing activity in that economy, which reduces the market opportunities to sell product there, right? So again, when we look at our reduction in exports in this province over the past 2 years, it's been 24% year over year. So that causes problems in terms of we can produce it. But can we sell it into that market at the price and the market's ability to absorb the product that you're pushing in there?
1: Mm-hmm.
2: So again, we are against subsidization in our industry. We prefer the competitive marketplace, but when it's being jury-rigged such that we can't, then we rely on both levels of government, particularly the provincial and the federal government, to assist in financial bridging. And the federal government has done a reasonably good job of providing financial opportunities through loan guarantees. Assisting in export assistance as well. The province, not so much. That's not their domain. But we would expect the province to do other things it can do in its domain to assist us in mitigating risk. As some of your listeners might know, is that the Carrier sawmill in Big River closed or is projecting to close in October or pause. And that's impacting 117 direct jobs, but there's a ripple effect in terms of the contractors and suppliers that work with that mill throughout northern Saskatchewan. And our concern is when they close that mill or suspended operations, they cited not just U.S. tariffs, but they cited wildfire impacts and the impacts it creates with uncertainty to gain allocations to supply their mills. So at the provincial level, we're looking at management opportunities and improved responses to reduction in wood fiber that's available. On the federal side, what can they do to improve their negotiation position with the United States or amend what the problems are with the United States at this particular point in time and continue to support the industry from a financial perspective that don't look like subsidies but look like support to get us through this turbulent period.
0: That's part of the conversation from the Evan Bray Show with Carl Neggers, the CEO of Forest Saskatchewan. Saturday morning, beautiful morning out there. Get out and enjoy it. Rain in the forecast for tonight and tomorrow as well. Rain's okay. We're happy to see that. Isn't it nice to see how green everything still is in so many parts of our province these days? We've had a pretty good summer, wouldn't you say? But we're winding down, final days of August, and then back to school time in the coming days here as well. Good morning, it's Brent Laux with you. 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

0: One of our listeners, Cam, texting in, say, you see what the Bombers did last night? I can't use the actual words that Cam used there, but yeah. How about the Winnipeg Blue Bombers? Man, 44-28 win over Montreal. And, you know, Montreal, one of the best teams in the CFL these days. Our Riders, of course, are going to get a win this afternoon at 5, right, at Mosaic, right, against Toronto. The other interesting game on the weekend, because I know Jamie Nye and the people on the Green Zone have been talking a lot about, will Ottawa ever win a game this season? They're 10-0. The Lions in Ottawa play tomorrow afternoon. BC's got a record of 5-5. The other game this afternoon in the CFL, Hamilton and Calgary, that game goes at 1, and then the Riders at Mosaic coming up at 5 against Toronto. Back to some of the segments from the Evan Bray Show this past week. Saskatoon Mayor Cynthia Block, more of her conversation from the Evan Bray Show, talking about the downtown entertainment district deed. And also, there is, of course, people out there that think this needs to be put to the public in the form of a referendum. There is a website you can go to where you could express your interest. You're not actually signing a petition. This is a pre-petition website, just to gauge if indeed there would be enough people who would put their name on a petition that would potentially go to City Hall to see this maybe put to a referendum. That website is Vote on Deed. Vote on Deed. Here's more of what Mayor Cynthia Block had to say on the Evan Bray Show.
1: I'll ask again, would you ever consider, do you think it would be good for the city to take hold of this? Rather than forcing citizens to go through a signature writing campaign, would the city say, we have decided we're going to put this question to you, the citizens?
2: I mean, right now my answer would be no, but that could change. The people are armed with all of the information, all of the facts. Based on the facts, the way that I've learned and understood them over the years, that cost-benefit analysis means that we would be choosing to put more risk on property tax, that we would risk being a flyover city, that we would risk giving up that that competitive edge in every market that we have normally been able to compete with, because it's not just about an arena, right? It's about TCU Place. It's about a big public realm. It's about revitalizing our whole downtown. And we have competition now with our sister city in Regina. And how do we want to show up as a modern city that can compete and be able to, you know, continue to be a successful city? We have so much going for us in Saskatoon. We are, you know, the hub for some of the greatest mining giants on the planet. We have an incredible agriculture university. We have unbelievable agriculture. We have tech. We have all of the recipes for attracting more talent here and jobs here. If we have what the world needs, but we are unable to create for the future of our city what the people and the families that we need to move here to take those jobs or to stay here, how do we create that ecosystem if we are not considering this in a wide-angle lens and the overall success of our city, economically and otherwise, that we need to invest in the future? If we invest in old infrastructure, we cannot get there. We cannot be the thriving city that others are creating without a strong investment in the way that the future is moving, where we are creating a public amenity, several public amenities with public realm and more residential and commercial development in the heart of our city, where all people have an opportunity to enjoy the city, to help support our local businesses. This is a very important decision for the future of our city.
1: Right back into the discussion and the questions. We got a lot of questions coming in. I'm going to try and almost do a rapid fire thing here, Mayor, if that's okay, because I want to get as many as we can on. We're in Saskatoon. Where are we at with the library? Is it on budget?
2: At last word, the library is on time and on budget, and we'll open in 2027.
1: I've got a bus rider here. Her name is Nancy. She says she's a regular rider of the city buses. Has seen lots of challenges over the last little while, knows the city has been talking about making some changes. When do they actually come into effect?
2: The new transit bylaw is coming into effect right away in September. And it is inclusive of a whole host of things in terms, and including as we're moving toward a traffic police approach, where at any time someone could be asked to leave the bus, but also could be asked for their ticket. Ferry evasion has been an issue. We are working on that. We're also working on a code of conduct. And that conduct is, you know, going to be displayed everywhere around bus terminals and on buses. And, you know, we gleaned this from a lot of information that we learned from around the world about how important it is to remind people to be respectful.
1: The code of conduct, the must produce a ticket, all of those things, are we confident we'll be able to enforce them?
2: It's a strategy, as opposed to having, you know, a police officer on the bus all the time. It is a strategy that has been gleaned from some of the best transit operations in the world. They actually went to London, England to examine exactly the best way to do this. And there, you know, some of the things I've just talked about have been very successful when others have followed this model. So we have a lot of optimism that this is going to improve things for everyone, both riders and operators. Everyone deserves to feel safe and comfortable when they are riding a bus. And as we are moving to a modern public transportation system, it's more important than ever that we get this right.
0: Saskatoon Mayor Cynthia Block, I wish them well with City Transit and the code of conduct signs that they're going to be putting up. I'm just not 100% convinced that a lot of the people that cause problems on City Transit are going to be reading these signs and perhaps thinking, maybe I shouldn't behave this way. Beautiful morning across Saskatchewan. It's sunny and 11 in Saskatoon right now. Cloudy, Regina 16 degrees. Highs today around 27, 28 degrees. And then look for some showers, both cities, tonight and tomorrow as well. Periods of rain through the day on Sunday. And it stays a little unsettled heading into Monday as well. Good morning, Brent Laux with you. 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
0: Nice to see gas prices down a little bit, depending on where you are. I know driving into work today, I saw $1.55, and that's, you know, not bad, considering not that long ago, some gas stations are up over $1.70. But don't get too excited, because just over a week, the federal gas tax will be back. Remember back in April, they took the 10 cent a liter federal gas tax off, gave us a bit of a holiday. Well, the holiday's over as of September 8th. 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
18: It's 8 o'clock. I'm Laura Fominoff. You will pay more for Sask Power next year. The question is, how much more?
19: You know, that has to take into account the effect on ratepayers.
18: Thousands are still missing after flash flooding in Nepal. And the Riders will try and stop a two-game losing skid. In Regina right now, mostly cloudy. It's 16 degrees. Saskatoon, it's partly sunny and it's 11 degrees. Well, come January, your power bills are going to be even higher than the 3.9% Sask Power was asking for. Quite likely. The chair of the rate review panel says they have to set a rate that's reasonable, not just affordable. Reporter Jess Smith tells us the panel is recommending they hold off on approving the rate increase because it might need to be more.
20: Sask Power wanted 3.9% more next year, same increase as this year. But the rate review panel said that might not be enough and wants to see longer-term financials from Sask Power. Chair Albert Johnston says there are implications if Sask Power gets less than it needs.
19: Ratepayers could be looking at, you know, much larger increases, say, you know, 2 or 3 years down the road.
20: He expects the board to have a final decision before the end of the year, but it could end up between 5.4% and 6.4%. In downtown Regina, I'm Jeff Smith.
18: Now, brutal is how NDP critic Alina Young is describing the rate review panel's response to Sask Power's rate hike request for next year.
21: Under this government, people's bills have increased nearly 75%, and yet, while running a monopoly, the Sask party has managed to lose historic amounts of money.
18: She says the government isn't listening to farmers, industry, or small businesses and doesn't know if it will listen to the panel. This morning in Nepal, there are growing search and rescue efforts as relatives wait for word about missing loved ones after a horrific flash flood hit along the China-Nepal border earlier this week. We get details from reporter Britt Clinette in Kathmandu.
22: The number of missing people skyrocketing, now nearly 3,000, among those at least 90 Americans, like Siddharth Venkatachalam's family.
23: They were, like, excited for this trip.
22: He says he spoke with his mother just hours before the flood, but she, her husband and sister are still missing.
18: 32 Canadians are also among the missing, more than 600 people confirmed dead. The Nepalese government is also on high alert for even more flooding, and the searchers are being hampered by up to 5 feet of thick mud. This morning, there's some historic pushback on U.S. President Donald Trump's executive order to rename Lake Ontario to Lake America. Here's reporter Chuck Sivertson.
24: The leader of the Seneca Nation in upstate New York, J. Conrad Seneca, says Trump's action shows blatant disrespect for the indigenous people who named the lake.
25: Because he's having a disagreement with
1: with Canada over his tariffs and things like that. You know, these shoot-from-the-hip reactions, you know, they're not something you expect from the President of the United States.
24: The Seneca leader says the change also violates a more than 225-year-old treaty.
18: That's once again reporter Chuck Sivertson. It's time for the Riders to get things back on track this week after back-to-back losses. Saskatchewan is hosting the Argos as the team looks to get back into the win column today. Here's the Green Zone Rider reporter Brighton Gray with more.
2: Let's put some urgency in how we approach everything.
3: Head coach Corey Mace knows his team has to be better as they look to right the ship.
2: It's a results-driven business, and we haven't gotten the result that we liked the last 2 weeks, and nobody likes that feeling.
3: He has made some changes on defense, as there are two new starters this week, as cornerback James Burgess Jr. and Shea Oladipo at linebacker make their first career starts. The Riders did lose to the Argos when the two met earlier in the season. At Mosaic Stadium, I'm Britton Gray.
18: 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It is 8:04. Sports from the Green Zone, as we just mentioned. It is home game day for the Riders, who are on a two-game losing streak. They will take on Toronto, 5 p.m. Catch the Green Zone pregame show at 3 p.m. right after the news. Hockey is also starting to ramp up again. Training camp opening for the Saskatoon Blades. We get more on that from the Green Zone sports reporter, Scott Roblin.
20: Braden Klimke still needs to brush up on his French after his first trip to Montreal.
4: No, I didn't. Maybe I should start learning that.
20: The star blue liner has returned to Blades camp as an NHL prospect after being picked in the fourth round by the Montreal Canadiens, and feels he has more to give with the WHL season approaching.
4: I thought I did take a big step last year, and I want to take another big one this year, both defensively and offensively.
20: And with Cooper Williams up front as a Toronto Maple Leafs prospect, the duo will be key to the Blades' success, according to head coach Dan DeSilva.
5: They're not pros yet, obviously, but they look like they've taken a step in that direction.
20: From SaskTel Center in Saskatoon, I'm Scott Roblin.
18: It is 8:05. Should be pretty good so far for game time this afternoon. Maybe a thunderstorm for Regina and southern Saskatchewan. Sun and cloud today. 30% chance of showers this afternoon. A high of 28 degrees. 60% chance, though, tonight with a low down to 15 degrees. For Saskatoon and central Saskatchewan, sunny and a high of 27 today. Partly cloudy. 30% chance of showers tonight, down to 15 degrees. Across the province this hour in the Battle Forward, steady at 8 degrees. It's 9 in Prince Albert, 11 right now in both Yorkton and in Swift Current, 15 in Weyburn, 14 in Esteban, 13 in Moose Jaw. Right now in Regina, it's mostly cloudy. East wind to 10, it's 16 degrees. Saskatoon, sunshine. Northeast wind to 8, and it's 11 degrees. It is 8:06. I'm Lara Fominoff.
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0: I'm guessing the language might have been a little sterner from our coach, but winning is our aim. That's what it's all about for the Riders as they host Toronto coming up at 5 this afternoon at Mosaic. Our Rider reporter, Britton Gray, up early on a Saturday morning to join us here. Hey, Britton, welcome, and how about them Bombers? This is something to see now as we're heading towards the Labor Day weekend and the Banjo Bowl. They're all of a sudden playing some pretty decent football.
1: Yeah, by far their best game, probably in a few years, actually, when you think about who, going up against Montreal Alouettes, who have just been crushing teams this year. And yeah, it makes things very intriguing. Of course, with the Bombers, the biggest thing for them has been inconsistency. They haven't been able to be too consistent. So we'll see if they can put together two great games in a row. But yeah, all of a sudden, it makes things very interesting heading into Labor Day.
0: Yeah, we've got a record of 6-4, Bombers 6-5. Of course, Edmonton leading in the West with that record of 8-3, but it's going to be an exciting fall here. Now, you got a great day for football at Mosaic with this beautiful weather. What can we expect as far as who's back in the lineup, who's off the injury list, and some new faces in there as well?
1: Yeah, quite a few changes, actually, when you look at it, and mostly no one really coming back from injury, unfortunately, but other guys need to step up here. One of the big ones, of course, is Shamar Bridges, just signed here earlier this week. He's kind of already has to go out there because Johnny Johnson is missing the game due to a head injury, and of course, Sam Emelis back on the 6-game injured list with a leg injury, so he's already out there. On defense, this team is making some changes. Jackson Ford is out due to an ankle injury, but he struggled the past couple games. You have to wonder how much that ankle injury played into possibly making this change to go back to Nelson Lacombo at safety. And then you have a guy, James Burgess Jr., who's making his first CFL start because of the changes in the secondary. And then Antoine Brooks Jr., the linebacker, apparently struggling, missing quite a few tackles out there, who knows what else. And so they decided to go with Shea Oladipo out there as a change. So you can tell a message is being sent here, right? After two games with just mistakes, not playing good football, the team's elected to make a few changes here.
0: And I'm guessing Coach Corey Mace probably had some pretty strong language for the team as they were hearing from him earlier this week.
1: Yeah, I would imagine so. They started practice a little bit later on Wednesday there, and he said it was to address penalties. That's why they started a little bit later. And so he just wants to see this team play with a little bit of urgency and start fixing those mistakes, because this is where you really need to start kind of start trending towards playing your best football, right, as you get closer to the end of the season. And Corey Mace, ever since he's been a coach, really, he really knows when he needs to push that button, right? He knows when he has to start getting involved and when the players can kind of handle it. And clearly at this point in the season, after back-to-back losses, he felt there was a need to get in there and make some changes. And as you mentioned, kind of be a little bit sterner probably in the meeting.
0: Any comments from Trevor Harris this week as to his performance over the last two games that we lost?
1: I mean, he says he needs to be better. Of course, he's a leader on this team. He's going to take a lot of the blame for what's gone on here. But when you look at it, and you think back to that BC game, it just felt like there was a little bit of miscommunication. And he said that after the game is frustrating, and that leads to even more changes. Speaking of changes on the offensive side, the one of the interceptions Trevor Harris threw, it really felt like Dylan Jetty had maybe just ran the route, not quite where he had to be. It wasn't quite there. You saw frustration, and now he's kind of been pushed back into a backup role as Daniel Weeb gets another opportunity to start here. And so, yeah, Trevor needs to be better, sure, but I don't think it's all on him. I think it's a little bit of just having young, new receivers out there more than anything.
0: What do you figure? A tight game today as they take on Toronto. Toronto's got a record of 5-5 right now, and they had our number earlier this season. How do you see this playing out today?
1: Yeah, I think it's going to be a tight game. I do think the Riders are going to win, but I'm just a little worried that what we've seen the past two games, that becoming a trend. Of course, I believe in this leadership group. I think they'll be able to go out and kind of fix what's going on, but there is a little cause for concern here. So I think the Riders will win, but it's going to be tighter than maybe what we expected 2 to 3 games ago.
0: I've heard you guys on the Green Zone talking about when, if ever, Ottawa is going to win a game this season. They're 0-10. What do you think? Can they get a win against BC this weekend?
1: I don't think so, but I did say on the green zone, there's kind of the ingredients you look for and maybe an upset happening just with the Lions coming off a big win against the Riders. They face the Montreal Alouettes next. That Ottawa game is kind of just put in the middle there. They have to travel a long way. I don't think the Red Blacks will be able to do it. I don't know if they can win a game this year, but there's some of those ingredients you kind of look for an upset to possibly happen.
0: Well, at this point in the season with 10 losses, you don't want to be the team that they beat. That would be the the biggest thing for a team to deal with. Like, oh man, we let Ottawa beat us. Well, we'll see how it goes. But it's going to be a beautiful evening for football at Mosaic here. And I'm guessing, what, do we got tickets still available?
1: Yeah, it seemed like tickets were going quick. I imagine the walk-up crowd, they were inching towards a sellout. They might get there, maybe just a little short, but it should be a good crowd out there tonight.
0: Yeah, I think Labor Day's already sold out too, isn't it?
1: I believe maybe some standing room only tickets, but it's getting real close as well.
0: All right. Thanks for your time, Britton. All the best for the Riders taking on Toronto. 5 o'clock kickoff at Mosaic today. Beautiful day as well to be in the stands. Sunny up to 27 this afternoon. Chance of overnight showers. They're saying possible afternoon showers for Regina later today, a high of 28, and then showers tomorrow as well for both Regina and Saskatoon. It's cloudy this morning in Regina, 19, partly cloudy, a lot of sunshine in Saskatoon, and 14 degrees. 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

0: It just seemed to come out of nowhere this week, didn't it? So sad with the passing of Dolly Parton at the age of 80. Apparently, she had been dealing with some cancer issues. But she just was one of those people you just never imagined her leaving this world, right? You know, we have those people in our lives that are just such powerful personalities. And when they're gone, it just seems to leave such a hole. This was an interesting guest from the Evan Bray Show. Dr. Judy Eaton is a professor of psychology at Wilfrid Laurier University. And part of her studies over the years, studying the lyrics to so many of Dolly Parton's songs. And she talked about Dolly's remarkable positivity.
1: Sometimes you can get an artist or a group and you think, well, all they do is upbeat, happy songs, or all they do is sappy love songs. I mean, Dolly had an array. She sang about dark things like heartbreak and poverty and suicide and injustice. Yet her lyrics had that positivity. What does that mean? What does that say about her?
2: Yeah, and that's the really interesting thing about this, is that it's not that she's only writing these happy, upbeat songs. As you say, she approached a lot of really challenging themes. And I think the fact that she could sing about them and write about them with optimism and hope sort of gives people hope when they listen to it. And, you know, to be clear, that doesn't necessarily make it a number one song. So Dolly, you know, didn't consistently get on the top of the pop charts or the country charts, but I think it does make her music resonate more. And I think maybe it's also a lesson, too. If Dolly can address these tough, dark themes with optimism and hope, then maybe we could try and do that a little more as well.
1: Dr. Judy Eaton is my guest, professor of psychology, Wilfrid Laurier University. She and her team did an analysis, put together a report on the positivity that comes through the lyrics, through the music of the songs that Dolly Parton wrote through her career. And if I'm not mistaken, you also compared her lyrics with decades of popular country and pop music. Can you talk about what you found there?
2: Yeah, so the first thing we found wasn't completely surprising, that her overall, if you take the average of percentage of positive words in her songs, so her songs are more positive in general than pop and country. Pop is the least positive, in fact. But then we looked at the use over time, and researchers have found that pop music has become less positive over time. And so we looked at how that has changed for country music, for pop music, and for Dolly's music. And we found that, indeed, pop music and country music have become sadder over time, like since the 60s. It's a pretty dramatic drop. Whereas Dolly's music has been consistently positive. So she never wavered. She's using similar amounts of positive language and imagery in her music. And that isn't to say anything about her development as a songwriter. She's, you know, writing more sophisticated songs, and she's grown over the years, but she's just remained relentlessly positive. And I think that's really something unique about her.
1: Dr. Judy Eaton is my guest. You know, as I'm listening to you talk about this, I think if it was a person that had written one or two songs, this is my view, and I'd like your reaction to it. It seems to me like that person could be intentional in how they choose their language to put that positive spin. If we're talking hundreds of songs, this clearly was the heart and soul of who she was. Is that fair to say?
2: Yeah, I agree with you. I think you're right. You could maybe deliberately do it for one or two songs, but I mean, we analyzed about 250 songs, but she claims to have written over 3,000 songs. And so, yeah, I feel like that's not something you could keep up for that, with that level of output.
1: Yeah. You make a beautiful

0: about something very specific, but yet we all sort of relate to it. You know, you listen to Coat of Many Colors about a kid being bullied about her coat, and we can instantly relate. And I think part of it is because of the way she approaches that language. And so maybe if you kind of try to make that sort of integral to your own experience, then maybe that will help us respond mm-hmm. to challenging events in sort of a similar way. Mm-hmm. And that's a very rosy view of this, but, you know, I think she leaves us with a lot. Her legacy is huge, and I think maybe that's one of it, is just to speak so positively and to be so optimistic and kind.
1: Definitely. Optimistic and kind. That really was the story of Dolly Parton. That was Dr. Judy Eaton, professor of psychology at Wilfrid Laurier University, talking about their study of over 250 of Dolly Parton's songs. But just prolific songwriter, had written over 3,000 songs in her lifetime. And it is interesting when they talk about the, you know, the positive message from so much of Dolly Parton's writing. But Dolly herself, in an interview, talked about a time in the 80s where she was in a very dark period. She said that there was a time that she actually considered suicide. She basically said she had to tell herself to either stop wallowing or end the misery. And it said that she went through a depressed period. She was worried about not having children. Just a fascinating person, and truly a person that had a positive impact on our world, and a person that will be missed very much. Good morning. It's Brent Laux with you. It's 8:24. 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
5: 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In fact, we mine about a quarter of all the world's uranium each year. This fuel is the backbone for nuclear power, and it's the basic building block and starting place for nuclear power. So when we mine uranium in Saskatchewan, we are actually mining the source for nuclear power. What we mine today becomes fuel, then eventually power. And this doesn't even touch our oil and gas production, which is another significant source of energy. But back to my original point. Saskatchewan's uranium deposits, and especially the mining of them, can be talked about as tomorrow's power mined today. And nuclear power is tomorrow's power. I'm Eric Anderson from CIMSA.
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0: Saskatchewan Saturday morning. Good morning. It's Brent Lokes with you. I'm here Saturday mornings, most Saturdays, on Talk Shots from 6 in the morning until 11. We revisit some of the interviews and guests from this past week's Evan Bray, from the Green Zone, from the morning shows that you listen to on CKOM Saskatoon and CJME Regina. And we try to keep you up to date on what's going on in the world with news and weather. And speaking of weather, I got a little ahead of myself when I was talking with our writer reporter Britton Gray about the game coming up at 5 this afternoon at Mosaic, Riders hosting Toronto, and I was saying it's going to be a beautiful evening for football. I look a little deeper into that weather forecast. Might be some good advice on my part to say you're going to the game, temperature-wise, great. It's going to be 27, 26 degrees. However, we look at 6 o'clock this evening for Regina, and there is a 60% chance of showers or thunderstorms. And that 60% chance begins at 6 this evening and goes all night, right through tomorrow. And tomorrow morning, it'll be up to 80%. So a good chance of rain and thunderstorms, not only this evening, tonight, but also through the day tomorrow for Regina. Saskatoon has got a slight chance of overnight showers tonight, but then rain in the forecast on Sunday for Saskatoon, and even showers again for both Saskatoon and Regina coming up on Monday. So enjoy this beautiful weather while you can. Nothing wrong with a little rain, right? It's going to be nice temperature-wise, but might want to consider taking along a jacket at least when you head out to Mosaic for the big game. Kickoff 5 o'clock this afternoon. Brent Lauk with you. 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
3: It's 8:30. I'm Laura Fominoff. The chair of the rate review panel says they're holding off on Sask Power's 3.9% increase requested for next year. That's because it might need to be even higher at 5 or 6%. We should know by the end of this year. The NDP is calling the possible increase brutal, adding the Crown Corporation hasn't been upfront about the cost of keeping coal power or about whether the federal carbon tax is being submitted. This morning, 32 Canadians are still missing after flash flooding earlier this week near the China-Nepal border, claimed more than 600 lives. There are still 3,000 others missing. It's been 6 months now since the U.S. and Israel started a war with Iran. And today, it's no closer to ending. Iran's leaders warn of escalating the conflict while American sanctions are straining the economy. And the Riders are hoping to snap a two-game losing skid this afternoon. They take on the Toronto Argonauts at Mosaic Stadium. Should be sunny for game time. Regina in southern Saskatchewan today, sun and cloud. 30% chance of showers this afternoon. Maybe a thunderstorm, high of 28. Partly cloudy, 60% chance of showers. Risk of a thunderstorm tonight, down to 15. Saskatoon in central Saskatchewan, sunny, high of 27 today. Partly cloudy, 30% chance of showers tonight, down to 15 degrees. In Regina, mostly cloudy. East wind to 13, it's 19 degrees. Saskatoon, sunshine. Northeast wind to 10, it's 14 degrees. It's 8:32. I'm Laura Fominoff.
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5: 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One of Canada's top 20 most livable cities. 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

0: Little night move action. I'll send that out to my wife. Penny's on her way to watch our granddaughters. Got some rodeo action going on out at Rostherne, north of Saskatoon today. Going to be a nice day for being outdoors and checking out the rodeo, whatever else you may be doing. You ever have an opportunity on Twitter to X, okay, to follow Heather Exner Pierrot? She's quite an interesting person. Heather is the senior fellow and director of Energy, Natural Resources, and Environment at the McDonald Laurier Institute. And just the other day on X, she put out that Canada posted its first current account surplus in 4 years, led by strong gains in goods exports, including energy products. And that was a topic of conversation Evan Bray had with Heather Exner Pierrot earlier this week, talking about tariffs and what impact these may or may not have on Canada, on Saskatchewan, as it relates to energy.
1: What worries you, or what maybe what doesn't worry you about this from an energy perspective?
2: Yeah, I'll say I'm not that worried from an energy perspective, and that's certainly a nice position to be in. I feel like we're at the point where if energy was going to be used as leverage or tariffs or export taxes, maybe we would have seen that already. But I think there's probably consensus that this is such a mutually beneficial trade. And for Canada, it would really be cutting off our nose to spite our face.
1: Mm-hmm.
2: We'll talk about maybe using an export tax. Basically, we are getting what's the equivalent of an export tax with the high prices of Trump's own policies. So we are selling for more to the Americans. They are paying more for our product. And we didn't have to be the bad guy. We didn't have to do anything to achieve that. It was Trump's old kind of misadventures abroad. So we're capturing tremendous value. I think, oil and critical minerals are the things that are, keeping us out of recession. And I don't know why we'd want to kind of double down on the pain we're feeling elsewhere and feel pain in that sector as well.
1: Does this expose, often people will talk from a worried standpoint, saying, is this going to hurt our energy sector? Does this expose opportunities for us even further with this latest development over the weekend?
2: I mean, I feel like it absolutely has. Maybe not, I don't know about this weekend, except for if you are an investor, you're saying, wow, energy is still not, included in this. It's still exempt. It's a very safe bet. There's no reason for the U.S.-Canada trade war to interrupt your planning and energy investment and trade. It has not been affected. But everything else has certainly been very bullish. For Canada in general, even though it's a tough weekend and we'll feel some pain, I still am pretty sure in the next 3 to 5 years, this is all going to be pretty good for Canada. And of course, one of the reasons is the West Coast oil pipeline, but just our support now for oil and gas in general. That is directly tied in my mind to Trump coming in January 2025, as well as some other factors. And Canadians are supportive of pipelines now. We are looking at other trade partners, Japan, South Korea, Germany, which were not that interested in Canadian oil and gas before, are very interested now. So overall, I think it and that benefit, and don't forget about the high prices that we're experiencing right now. If you're in Saskatchewan, you sell food, fuel, fertilizer, all those things are doing very well right now, will continue to do very well going into the future. So what Trump has taken us away, Trump has given us on the other side of the equation.
1: We do know that there was some sort of an attempt to insert language that might limit trade that Canada could do with other countries. You wonder if that could have had an implication on energy exports that Canada has made, or at least are on the agenda with other countries.
2: Yeah, well, it was floated. And we know from Scott Moe's, announcement that seems to be what he understands, that they were attempting to limit our right to trade with other partners. And for Saskatchewan, that's a no-go, absolutely. When you're talking about energy and minerals, we absolutely want to trade with other people. Energy is a little bit more vague. And it could just be that they want us to maintain a certain level of production. There was a reciprocity clause in NAFTA that made us, export a certain amount to them. That's not really a problem for Canada. We want to do that. So I wouldn't even be opposed to such a clause. It was on minerals where they talked about a first right of refusal for the United States, for Canadian minerals, that absolutely if you're Cameco or if you're Mosaic or if you're Nutrien, I think is just impossible. You'd be breaking up, contracts that you already have in place. it's not at all clear who would get the first right of refusal. Is this the Department of War? Like, who is getting that first right? And absolutely, there's, like, even American companies don't have their hands tied like that. Why would a Canadian company be willing to have their hands tied and who they can make contracts with by the U.S. government, a different government? We would never accept the Canadian government to do that to our ability to trade in Saskatchewan. So that one for me was an absolute red line. No sovereign country, especially heading into a commodities upswing, would ever give another country first right of refusal for every contract that their companies write with other companies. So I have to agree with Premier Mo and Prime Minister Carney. That could never be a deal that we could sign.
0: Heather Exner-Perot on the Evan Bray Show. We'll have a bit more of that conversation in just a moment. Enjoying this nice Saturday morning. Saskatoon, sunny, 14 degrees. Still a fair amount of cloud around Regina with rain in the forecast for tonight. Regina right now, 19 degrees. 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
12: I recently heard a phrase that piqued my interest. I heard that nuclear starts in Saskatchewan. Once again, nuclear starts in Saskatchewan. This makes sense. We mine about a quarter of the world's uranium, which is the foundation or fuel for basically all nuclear power. This fuel is the backbone for nuclear power, and it's the basic building block and starting place for nuclear power. Add to that, the chemical owns about half of Westinghouse, and a lot of the world's reactors are based on Westinghouse technology, and Cameco's world headquarters are in Saskatoon. And then add that Saskatchewan will start building reactors in the coming years, and the phrase takes on an entirely new perspective. Oh, and then add that the first nuclear medicine treatment machine was the Cobalt 60 therapy unit. It was designed at the U of S and used for the first patient treatment in 1951 in Saskatoon. Nuclear starts in Saskatchewan. I'm Eric Anderson from SIMSA.
13: The weather in Saskatchewan can change on the drop of a dime. punishing, pounding rain, funnel clouds, wicked, whipping wind. 650 CKOM takes weather coverage seriously. 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

0: Good morning, Brent Lokes with you. Saturday morning means it's Talk Shots on 980 CJME and 650 CKOM. Just looking at my Lotto Max ticket from last night. Nope, nothing there. There was a $1 million winner I see in Saskatchewan on Lotto 649 this past Wednesday, and I still haven't seen any sign of anyone coming forward or any announcement yet from Western Canada Lotteries on that $44 million ticket that somebody bought in Saskatchewan. And that's been a few weeks now since that happened. Could you do that? Like, if you knowingly had a multi-million dollar winning ticket in your pocket, how long could you drag that out? You know, you hear stories, big lottery winners, well, I had to consult with a lawyer and consult with an accountant. And like, I don't know that that would be such a big deal in Canada because, you know, there isn't any kind of a tax implication in Canada. So if you got a winning ticket for millions of dollars, I'd be pounding on the door of the lottery office first thing on Monday morning. But and you never know, you know, maybe somebody out there. I was talking to a fellow just a while ago who was telling me how he buys lottery tickets, but he often throws them in his glove box and then kind of cleans it out every few months. And I thought, oh man, how can you do that? So maybe that's it. Maybe there's a $44 million ticket out there that somebody hasn't even checked it yet. Good luck on the draws tonight if you're a lottery ticket buyer. Cloudy 19, Regina right now. You see a bit of blue sky there to the north. Saskatoon, mostly sunny this morning right now and 14 degrees. Here's a bit more of the conversation Evan Bray had with Heather Exner-Pierrot, Senior Fellow and Director of Energy, Natural Resources and Environment at the McDonald Laurier Institute in Ottawa. And their conversation was this past Monday on the heels of the talks breaking down between Canada and the U.S. and then the tariffs enacted by the U.S. and the counter tariffs by Canada.
1: Heather Exner-Pierrot is my guest, McDonald Laurier Institute out of Ottawa. So I wonder, you know, clearly Donald Trump has left oil and gas alone because it hasn't factored into any of the tariff crosshairs so far. We've heard the prime minister over the last couple of weeks say it's not on the table in terms of the leverage we would use. But do you think, Heather, it is being spoken about at the table? Because that is really, if you look at the value, the export value that oil and gas provides Canada when we look at all of the products we send to the States. I mean, it's far and away number one. Clearly, it's got to be coming up at the table.
2: Well, I mean, I hope it's coming up at the table. This is not one where I think we have different views. We want to sell more and they want to buy more. And what can we, what are the, you know, the irritants that we can get rid of to do that? Like the difficulty in building cross-border infrastructure, having pipelines canceled, having pipelines threatened with state laws, all of those things. Yeah, you could attract more investment if you could get rid of those things. So, we are in a position where, you know, everyone expects that shale oil has peaked, that, you know, we are in a global oil crisis that will not be unwound quickly, that Canada has, you know, exceptional reserves. We will never, you know, we will always have excess. We will never run out for our own needs. And we absolutely want to sell more to the Americans. And so, you know, to that point when Donald Trump said, oh, we got a deal on Keystone, sure, is that leverage now? Like, you force us to build Keystone, you know, like, please, you know, if you even want to pay for it, we won't have any qualms about that. So, for me, this is still a perfectly excellent trade for both sides. Mm-hmm. And I'm glad that it has not, when people say, oh, we should use it as leverage. It is leverage. It is the thing that is keeping our trade balance, you know, in a good situation. It's the thing that is getting us foreign exchange. It is the thing that is getting us GDP growth. And it's the thing that's getting us leverage because we're a trusted supplier to many other countries. And so I, like, for me, the, you know, expending that by putting on, you know, an export tax or by limiting what we sell to the United States, I just can't see any upside to that. Continue to use energy as trading leverage and make a great deal.
1: Let's talk about Keystone for a second, Heather. You brought it up. Do you think that conversation has changed at all? Because, I mean, Donald Trump's been talking about blowing new life into Keystone XL. We still need it. We would welcome it, correct?
2: I mean, it was perplexing when he, you know, when I think it was Wednesday when they said we might have a trade deal and you know, his AI image was of unleashing Keystone. Donald Trump himself gave the executive order to let this new Keystone 2.0, the South Bow Bridger Pipeline, which follows exactly the same path as Keystone in Canada, by the way, the executive order to allow it to go through. So in my mind, we've been talking about it in Calgary for a couple of months. Keystone is back on the table. Slightly different route in the United States, and we're calling it a different thing, but that is the pipeline. So that was already going ahead. So it was, you know, I can't imagine it was part of negotiations. It's going to get paid through private companies. It doesn't need government help. It makes perfect market sense. So that was, you know, if he wants to take credit, if he's happy to see more Canadian oil go south, I think that's all positive. I have no problem with that. But certainly there is nothing left to negotiate on allowing that Canadian oil to go through that pipeline.
0: Now, that conversation was from this past Monday with Heather Exner-Pirot with the McDonald Laurier Institute in Ottawa. Now, the most recent development is an announcement that came from U.S. President Trump yesterday saying that he has now signed the biggest oil deal in the world, in the history of the world, and he says it will allow the U.S. to gain control of 65 billion barrels of Venezuelan oil reserves. And the vice president of Venezuela, you know, that she's the interim president, Delcy Rodriguez, she says that they have given the Americans this 100-year deal to develop 17 fields. They're forming a new private company. It's going to be interesting to see how this does play out. But certainly one has to wonder, down the road, because I'm sure this Venezuelan oil won't be coming online, you know, in a matter of weeks or months. Potentially, it may take years for this to develop. But at the same time, how is that going to then impact the oil that moves from Canada to the U.S.? And I was reading one article this morning, getting ready for the program here, that it's just really easy to look at this headline and say, wow, they're going to have access to 65 billion barrels. But when you read some of the finer detail about this oil reserve that Venezuela has, a lot of it is stuff that's hard to process, hard to remove. Similar, I'm guessing, to maybe some of the oil products we have in northern Alberta. But they're nowhere near getting that developed. But Trump is calling it the biggest oil deal in world history. Good morning. It's Talk Shots. Brent Laux with you. 8:53. 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

0: Blue Jays back in action, 1 o'clock this afternoon in Toronto against Seattle. They got a nice 8-1 win last night against the Mariners after that horrible game Thursday that they lost 13-2 to Kansas City. Buck Martinez is going to be there, inducted into the Blue Jays Hall of Excellence today. He was on Sportsnet's Blair and Barker a couple of days ago.
1: Very simple question, Buck. How you doing?
2: I'm doing great. I was all decked out for you guys on Zoom, and that didn't work out. So I was looking pretty good, too, I have to say. But no, I'm feeling pretty good. I spent a lot of time in the gym, just working out on a lot of things. And, I'm doing great. I can't wait to see everybody this weekend. It's going to be fantastic.
3: We're glad you're doing well, Buck. Have you been watching baseball? How much have you been watching? I know we saw you in Tampa Bay around the Jays, which was pretty cool. It was great to see. Just wondering.
1: It was great. They also played well that series.
3: Absolutely.
1: Too.
3: She should come all the time. But, how much involvement have you been sitting in front of the TV watching the Blue Jays and baseball?
2: Quite honestly, I haven't watched an awful lot. It was great to see him in St. Pete at the Trop and catch up with a lot of friends. But, I haven't really sat down and watched a lot of games. I'm keeping track of everything. I'm watching where they are. I know they're two games out of the wild card. And, I know if Vlady gets hot, they're in good shape, and their pitching's been great. Louis Varland's been phenomenal out of the pen. And, Ernie's having another great year. But, I mean, like everybody, I'm scratching my head over Vlady. I mean, we never saw this coming. I'm sure he's beating his head against the wall every single day. But it's just one of those things that that's baseball. Kevin, better than anybody, the ups and downs of baseball.
0: But yeah, the ups and downs of baseball. Buck Martinez on with Blair and Barker on Sportsnet earlier this week. If you were watching the game last night, it was an Apple broadcast, and they had a chance to talk to Buck, and he said, on top of all of the good things going on, he's now cancer-free, so we're happy to hear that. You're a Blue Jays fan. If you tune in at 12:30 today on Sportsnet, you'll see the ceremonies there for Buck being inducted into the Hall of Excellence, and then the game gets going one this afternoon. Riders and Toronto Argonauts then, 5 o'clock at Mosaic, and forecast now says about a 60% chance you might get rained on beginning around 6 this evening, but nice and warm at Mosaic today. 19 in Regina right now, 14 in Saskatoon. This is Talk Shots on 980 CJME and 650 CKOM.
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5: It's 9 o'clock. I'm Laura Fominoff. Your power bills could be even higher next year than what SaskPower is asking. The desperate search for survivors after horrific flooding in Nepal continues today.
6: It just came like a roar. It sucked a bunch of buses, SUVs, people.
5: And the Riders will try and end a two-game losing skid today.
7: Let's put some urgency in how we approach everything.
5: In Regina right now, it's a partly sunny and 19 degrees. Saskatoon, partly sunny as well, and it's 14 degrees. We begin this morning with word that you might have to dig even deeper into your pocketbook to pay your SaskPower bill next year. That's because the rate review panel says a proposed rate increase might not be high enough. Reporter Jeff Smith tells us why.
8: SaskPower asked for a 3.9% increase next year, but the rate review panel is worried it won't be enough for SaskPower's needs and that it might have to be 5.4% or even 6.4%. Chair Albert Johnston says that may not be what people want to hear, but the panel has a responsibility.
9: We're charged with determining and making a recommendation as to what a fair and reasonable rate is. That has to take into account the effect on ratepayers.
8: The panel has asked for more financial information from SaskPower before it makes a final decision expected by the end of the year. In downtown Regina, I'm Jeff Smith.
5: Alina Young is the NDP's critic for SaskPower. She says that report from the rate review panel is brutal and, among other things, is an indictment of the government's continued coal power plans.
10: You're going to need 200 years of 4% rate increases to pay off that inexplicable plan.
5: She also says the government has shown a pattern of rate increases between elections above inflation and no increases during election years. Now, the latest developments in the trade war and how it could affect our province. Terry Swiston is the owner of Full Line Ag in Saskatoon. He says the tariffs have been a thorn in his side and now pose a threat to his business. It's a mad dash, he says, to try and bring as much inventory into Canada as possible before counter tariffs.
11: More than anything in our line, the small equipment, the mowers and attachments, and that's the stuff that we're trying to get on the ground into Canada right now before the tariffs hit so we can guarantee some prices.
5: He wants Canada to get back to the negotiating table and make a deal as soon as possible. 6 months and one day into the war with Iran, and both sides effectively at a stalemate with lower U.S. missile stockpiles and higher gas prices for both Canadians and Americans. Here's Stephen Portnoy with the latest.
12: The latest effort to resolve the conflict now involves the threat of new sanctions targeting Iran's trading partners. Overnight, President Trump announced a new deal with Venezuela that would have the U.S. taking majority control of much of that country's oil reserves. He says it will substantially lower gas prices.
5: This morning in Nepal, there are growing search and rescue efforts as relatives wait for word about missing loved ones. That's after a massive flash flood hit along the China-Nepal border 4 days ago. There are still 32 Canadians missing, 600 people confirmed dead, 3,000 others still missing. The federal government is sending $5 million to help disaster assistance efforts. Tonight, a clash at Mosaic Stadium between the Riders and the Argos, coming off a big win on Hamilton and have 3 wins in their last 4 games. The Riders, back-to-back losses. They're hoping to right the ship. Here's the Green Zone Rider reporter, Brayton Gray, with more.
13: Shamar Bridges hasn't been in Saskatchewan for a week, but the wide receiver will be one of Trevor Harris's targets in the game against the Argos on Saturday. The veteran quarterback says Bridges has been very assignment sound this week.
14: I think maybe one time during the week where he didn't do the exact right thing that he was going to do, and that's including walkthroughs and all that. It's very, very impressive.
13: Harrison, the Riders, lost to Toronto the last time these two teams met. At Mosaic Stadium, I'm Britton Gray.
5: And in Saskatoon, starting 11 o'clock this morning, the 25th annual Ukrainian Day in the park. It's a free outdoor event at Kiwanis Park. Food vendors, beer gardens, lots of music and dancing. Also going on in Riversdale today, the Forkin' Around event with bathtub races, a cook-off, and live music. The latest local news is as close as your phone. 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It's time for sports. Sports from the Green Zone, as we mentioned, the kickoff for the Riders, home game tonight, 5 p.m. at Mosaic Stadium. Catch the Green Zone pregame show starting right after the 3 p.m. news. The other CFL game today, the 4-7 Hamilton Tiger Cats visit the 4-6 at Calgary Stampeders. And hockey is starting to ramp up again. Veterans and fresh faces are on the ice this weekend at SaskTel Center, with the Saskatoon Blades getting their first look at their team training camp. It's 9:05. Looking like a hot day today, not so much tomorrow. Southern Saskatchewan and Regina, sun and cloud, 30% chance of showers this afternoon, maybe a storm, high of 28, 60% chance of showers and storms tonight, down to 15 degrees. Saskatoon and central Saskatchewan, sunny, high of 27 today, 30% chance of showers tonight, down to 15 degrees. Across the province right now, 12 degrees in both at North Battleford and in Yorkton, 13 in Prince Albert and Moose Jaw, 16 in Swift Current, 17 in both Weyburn and Estevan. Right now, Regina, partly sunny, east wind to 13, it's 19. Saskatoon, also partly sunny, northeast wind to 10, it's 14. It's 9:06. I'm Lara Fominoff.
15: 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Paladin Canada, producing uranium, powering progress.
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0: The late Dolly Parton.
1: Tough saying that, isn't it? The late Dolly Parton. Just one of those people that you just, I don't know, you just kind of figured she'd be around forever. Passed away this past week at the age of 80. Wrote over 3,000 songs in her career. Gosh, just an amazing human being. Brent Laux with you. This is Talk Shots. I'm here till 11 every Saturday morning. Nice morning across the province. It's 21 degrees in Regina right now. Chance of some showers, though, around game time and on through the evening as well. Keep that in mind. You're off to Mosaic for the Riders and Argos game. 18 degrees in the sunshine in Saskatoon this morning. From the Green Zone earlier this week, John Shannon with 100% Hockey was on with the crew talking about a possible expansion team in the NHL. Possible announcement coming even before the end of the year. Here's that conversation.
2: Are you good with NHL expansion?
3: Well, am I good with it? I'm always concerned about the quality of hockey. That's an issue. I've expected this to come for a long time. I think we're going to eventually get to 36 NHL teams. I suspect that we are going to hear in December that Houston has been approved. And the next step will be Atlanta being approved. I think we can wait maybe two more years and we're going to hear about the return of Phoenix. And then somewhere else. And I suspect Portland, Oregon will be near or at the top of the list.
2: You didn't mention Quebec City, John.
3: No. Not big enough, not enough corporate dollars. Yes, they have a beautiful arena, and it is spectacular. I've been there. But, the NHL has changed from a mom-and-pop business to a big business. And you need $80 to $100 million in corporate support. And Quebec City, it's a government town. The corporations aren't located in that area. I don't think it's possible. I don't think that the league will come back to Canada again. But let me just say this. And I mentioned Portland, Oregon. If not Portland, Oregon, I would not be surprised to see them do a lot more discussion about another team in Toronto, having a second team to make it an eighth Canadian team. Here, just understand the math, and I'll ask you guys, the quiz is always a good quiz. How many Major League Baseball teams are in the United States?
2: Well, there's only one that's not, so...
3: Right, so 29. So yeah. The answer is 29. You just remember the number 29. NBA teams in the United States, 29. NFL teams, 32. Well, right now in the NHL, there are only 25 teams in the United States. In order to do and equalize the math from a sales and marketing and TV situation, I think that there's a lot of people in the league saying we ought to get to 29 American teams.
2: So when we look at the expansion, and I know Houston has been talked about, Austin, one of those two is going to get that team. But the other cities you're talking about outside of Portland are, places that have failed, John, like especially Atlanta. We're going to go a third time's a charm for Atlanta. That's where I go, really? The only benefit of going to Atlanta is the previous two iterations have moved to Canada. So maybe Quebec City does have a chance.
3: The only thing I would say is that if you look at all the mathematics and you look at all the demographics, where they want to put the new arena in Atlanta is in the northern suburbs of the city, which are very, very rich counties, where there is so much money, it's silly. Where traffic? Have you ever been to Atlanta?
2: I have never.
3: Atlanta
2: been to
3: might
2: Atlanta.
3: Have the worst traffic. Atlanta might have the worst traffic in North America. It makes Toronto look like North Battleford. It's just Atlanta is just horrendous. And where Phillips Arena, and it used to be called something else. Where the arena is, I think it's State Farm Arena now. Where it is, it's difficult to get to. It really is. It's in a terrible part of downtown Atlanta. That's just, it makes it a real chore to go to a game. The Atlanta Braves moved from downtown Atlanta to the suburbs, and the Braves have flourished. And so I think that there's a lot of people saying, well, if the Braves can do it, we can do it. And when we do it for hockey, the Hawks will move out as well, and we'll end up being very successful. And in that same term, the discussion in Phoenix will be, and we all heard it when we sat and watched the court case go on in Glendale, was, you know, the arena's in the wrong spot. And I just think that that's really the case for Atlanta. The arena was in the wrong spot. And Atlanta is, the number six TV market in the United States, and that's just too big to turn away from.
1: That'll be interesting. John Shannon on the Green Zone, John with 100% Hockey. You can check out his podcast, 100% Hockey, and his belief that we're going to see another NHL team announced before the end of the year in the great state of Texas. Good morning, Brent Laux with you. It's 13 after 9 o'clock. Nice looking morning. Temperature-wise, we've got a nice day, certainly. Saskatoon this morning is sitting at 19 degrees. Regina 21. Regina, though, game time for 5 o'clock kickoff for the Riders and the Argonauts by 6 o'clock. They're saying a 60% chance of rain through the evening and overnight, and then more rain tomorrow as well. 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

0: Brian Adams, he's running back to Saskatoon. Going to be performing next weekend, September 5th, SaskTel Center. Tickets available through SaskTel Center, Ticketmaster, you know the drill. Brent Lux with you. It's Talk Shots. Did you catch the story here over the past couple of weeks of this huge payout that Meta has agreed to dig deep into their pockets? Meta has agreed to this $18 billion settlement with a number of U.S. states. And all of this is related to child addiction lawsuits. So I don't know that Meta has admitted any guilt. They've just simply said, we agree to pay out this $18 billion over the next 10 years or so. And there's even more at stake because they're waiting to see if other social media competitors like TikTok and YouTube will also settle. So there could be another potential $5 billion. What does it all mean? On the Evan Bray Show, Evan had a conversation with Vivek Jayaram, lawyer and partner and the founder of Jayaram Law. And we just wanted to find out in our conversation with Evan and Vivek what this is going to mean perhaps for people in Canada and how exactly the behavior of these social media platforms is going to change now as it relates to young people.
1: The settlement part of it was interesting because as a lawyer, as a litigator, I mean, you know, a monetary settlement of this size, you know, makes you wonder, right? Because if you're agreeing to pay these amounts, just between you and I, you know, I don't represent Meta, so I was not in the rooms. I don't know, but I have a lot of, you know, 25 years of experience counseling clients on all kinds of cases, not so different from this, right? And they must have figured the exposure at trial would have been much greater.
2: Right.
1: Right. So, I mean, you know, they're going to be paying this $12 to $13 billion amount over 10 years. I think the other $5 billion or so is contingent upon, kind of a clever move by Meta. It's contingent upon getting some of the others like TikTok, and YouTube to agree to similar restrictions. And that brings us to the non-monetary parts, right? That's probably the real value here. I mean, of course, that's boatloads of money, and hopefully that money will be put to good use to help curb, you know, addiction for teenagers on these platforms. But I think the non-monetary part is what I think is why I think we can really say this might be, you know, like a big tobacco moment, because there are real sort of restrictions that will come into play and that will impact teenagers, no doubt, in the months to come. So
2: right.
1: That's kind of interesting.
2: Vivek Jayaram is my guest. I wonder about, you know, the fact, the decision to settle without going through with the court case. Do you have any speculation as to whether it was, we're worried we would lose more in court in terms of financial settlements or decisions, or was it about, you know, protecting the brand, not dragging it out through a full court case, or maybe a bit of both?
1: That's a great insight. Probably a bit of both. I think both sides, frankly, benefited from the settlement, right? On the one hand, look, this is a ton of money no matter who you are, right? But you got to remember now, these are cases brought by the states. So it is still a ton of money for a state, but that money is going to be divvied up among the states. And I think if you were to ask the state's attorney general, you know, where they see the real value for this case, it's in the non-economic parts of the settlement. You know, the, hey, we're going to, you know, turn off notifications at night. We're not going to let teens access, you know, these platforms while they're sleeping or get notifications while they're sleeping. And we're going to limit how much they can be on. And, you know, we're going to also modify some of the features that, you know, tend to maybe support some of the state's arguments. So I think for Meta, you know, by sort of settling, they're able to at least have some certainty, right? Okay, we know what the restrictions are. Somebody in

0: agreements and say, look, we negotiated some real, real valuable restrictions for these platforms for the teens living, you know, in our states, in the country. And I think, you know, for both sides, finality is probably welcomed. And you know, so that's kind of what I think about. That's kind of probably what I think about that in terms of a settlement versus a trial. Because remember, you get a trial, then you also have the appellate system, and this thing could have dragged on for years and years. And I don't know that that would have benefited anybody.
1: Right. Vivek Jairam is my guest. He is the lawyer. He's a partner and founder at Jairam Law. So I wonder about precedent going forward. This is obviously a focused lawsuit by a number of states. Does this change things going forward globally for these platforms? Is this now going to see likely sweeping changes? And will it be restricted to changes that impact youth and like teens, adolescents, or could it go beyond that into adults?
0: That's a great question. Well, I think, first of all, look, from a strictly legal standpoint, it's a settlement, right? So we can't, you know, it's not really like binding in the way that, right, that it might be had it gone to, you know, through a full, you know, process. But that said, I mean, these are now, I think you feel comfortable, at least from a plaintiff's lawyer's perspective, you're comfortable enough saying, hey, look, these are claims that have been recognized by a court to be valid claims, right? I mean, the fact that you've got a product and the product is causing harm and the way the product is marketed misleads consumers, like all that kind of stuff can, and you can bet, certainly will be used again in other cases, additional cases against other platforms, you know, all that kind of stuff. So yeah, and I think that, you know, we saw it in Big Tobacco, right? It wasn't just one case, you know, one and done, right? I mean, that those cases lasted, you know, go on for decades. There's still cases, you know, bouncing around in that realm, and I think that's what we're going to see here. So I think this is the first of probably many. And then your second question, that's interesting, Evan. I mean, I don't have the answer to that, but I would say I think the real concern principally was with children and teens. I think once that starts getting addressed, you know, I don't see why that sort of theory at some level and in some regard couldn't be sort of modified to also apply to adults in certain circumstances, and not in others, right? So you mean you really have to think it through and see which claims really, you know, would probably only apply to the kids and which ones might apply to adults in the future. But, you know, in terms of misleading people, I mean, that, you know, you could see things like that being applied broadly. So yeah, it'll be interesting to see, I think, in the next couple of years. I mean, you know, in the U.S., there are lots of very creative and very good, you know, plaintiffs' lawyers, and I think we'll see them take this outcome and put it to use probably even before the end of the year.
2: And with that massive payout, it's going to be interesting now to see the technological changes that are going to be implemented by these social media platforms, like time limits and pauses and blackout periods. Stay tuned. 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
3: Nice weather. Good looking weekend for the most part. We may get some rain. Sunny for Saskatoon, up to 27 today. Chance of overnight showers. And then Sunday's forecast for Saskatoon says rain and showers again on Monday. Regina, it looks like, I would say, more rain potentially later today. Mix of sun and cloud. Chance of afternoon shower or thunderstorms. And you think about kickoff for the Rider game at 5 o'clock by 6. Environment Canada is calling for a 60% chance of rain. And that's going to stay that way all through the evening and on into tomorrow as well. So enjoy this nice day that we've got right now. 21 in Regina, 18 Saskatoon. Brent Laux with you here on Talk Shots until 11 this morning on 650 CKOM and 980 CJME.
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6: It's 9:30. I'm Laura Fominoff. The province's NDP is taking aim squarely at proposed rate increases at Sask Power next year. Critic Alina Young says a suggestion from the rate review panel the increase might have to top 6% is brutal. 32 Canadians are still missing. The death toll now more than 600 in Nepal after flash flooding earlier this week. There are still 3,000 people missing. It's been 6 months since the U.S. and Israel started a war with Iran. No end in sight to that, despite a short ceasefire called in June. Saskatchewan Liberal MP Buckley Bélanger is forming a committee to look at creating a university in the province's north. He says too many students are forced to leave home to get their degrees. And a lot going on both in Saskatoon and Regina today, with the Riders taking on the Argos 5 o'clock in the Queen City. And in Saskatoon, it's a 25th annual Ukrainian Day at Kiwanis Park. In Riversdale, the Forkin' Around food event. Nice day today, stormy tonight and tomorrow in Regina and southern Saskatchewan. Sun and cloud, 30% chance of showers, maybe a thunderstorm this afternoon, high of 28. 60% chance of showers and thunderstorms tonight, down to 15. Saskatoon and central Saskatchewan, sunny, high of 27 today. Partly cloudy, 30% chance of showers tonight, down to 15 degrees. Regina, partly sunny, southeast wind at 20, it's 21 degrees. And Saskatoon, mostly sunny, northeast wind at 13, it's 18 degrees. It's 9:31. I'm Laura Fominoff.
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0: last weekend of August. Good morning, Brent Louts with you here till 11. This is Talk Shots. Nice temperatures out there right now. Currently, Regina sitting at 21. Saskatoon is 18. And a good chance of some precipitation coming this evening, overnight, and through the day tomorrow as well. More so for Regina. And it looks like the unsettled weather is going to be around with possible showers again on Monday for a lot of the areas in central and southern Saskatchewan. So it may slow down some of the combining going on out there. No big surprise over this past week. The hot topic on the Evan Bray Show was the trade war, as we saw tariffs put on by the Americans, retaliatory tariffs put on by our country, and both sides pointing at each other saying, no, you're the reason the talks broke down. Who do you want to believe? But one interesting conversation that Evan had was with agricultural economist Stuart Smythe from the University of Saskatchewan, and he was talking about the role that dairy played in the breakdown of negotiations, what this fight may mean for our farmers, and Stuart Smythe is arguing that Canada should be rethinking supply management altogether.
1: How important, how significant maybe is how I'll word it, do you think supply management was in the breakdown of these negotiations?
2: Certainly there's, you know, I guess one of the things they say in any war is the first casualty of war is the truth. So it's always a bit interesting to try and, you know, read between the lines and filter out, you know, comments on both sides of the border as to what's gone on. But certainly it would be difficult to imagine that, you know, changes to the supply management industry that really protects these small, inefficient dairies in Quebec, you know, 3,000 or 4,000 dairies out of the 9,000 dairies in Canada are in Quebec. And it's these smaller, inefficient operations that don't want to change, but the federal government seems bound to protect. So I suspect that, you know, while the Prime Minister hasn't sort of been completely transparent about what the issues that caused him to walk away from the agreement, or the negotiations anyway, supply management was likely on the table.
1: It feels to me like Donald Trump, even just through his social media musings lately, has been really putting this forefront. I mean, I look at the one that he sent out this morning on Truth Social at 7:38. Canada's been ripping off the United States for years. Their ridiculously high tariffs on our farmers and farm products has made life impossible for these great American patriots. Is it all about milk for him, or is he talking about other things?
2: I think it's predominantly his focus on the dairy side of things, you know, so that spills over then into our milks, or, you know, from milks to cheeses to yogurts to, you know, even ice cream, right? So it's certainly in that sector where he's focused. I mean, there's been less focus on any discussion around eggs, which are supply management, or poultry, which are also supply managed in Canada. But you're right. He seems particularly focused on milk and the dairy sector.
1: Can we talk about how supply management works? And I think what I'm asking, Stuart, is if you can give us like a 1.5 minute tutorial on how it works and why Donald Trump would find it an irritant for American farmers. What does it inhibit their ability to do?
2: So the premise behind supply management started over 50 years ago. So you know, one of the challenges we have in Canada is instead of updating or revising things that become inefficient, we make them into institutions, so then they're untouchable. And this is exactly what's happened in terms of supply management. So what happens, whether it's eggs or poultry or milk production, is there's a quota. So they cap how much can be produced at the provincial level and at the national level. And then farmers are allocated quota to produce, you know, let's say in the case of milk, they can produce 10,000 liters of milk per year. So that means if they overproduce, they've got more cows, or the cows are more productive than they expected, that extra, say they produce an extra 2,000 liters of milk, that milk gets dumped on the ground. They are not allowed to sell overproduced milk. So we have a huge inefficiency in the industry. As you said in your introduction, we've got lower land prices, more feed access out here. So we can produce milk more cheaply than they can in southern Ontario and southern Quebec. So we far more efficient out here. So when the supply management is capped like that, it inflates the price because they're able to say, okay, well, we're going to restrict supply. We can increase the price, and the price becomes less volatile for those supply managed producers. So they're guaranteed a profit, essentially.
1: Mm-hmm.
2: They know per cow how much they're going to make per year. And so that allows them to use that quota as insurance against, or as an asset to borrow money to build a barn or these other things. So that's always been the concern of the supply managed sector, is that they're using that value around quota as collateral for their farm operating loans or other loans they may have as part of their farm operation, which is where the huge concern from the supply management side says, well, we just can't get rid of it overnight because it's used as collateral. And I've never seen anybody in Canada argue it should be gone overnight. The arguments are saying, well, let's roll it out over a 10-year program or 15 years in some cases, and slowly wean farmers off of that reliance on using their quota as collateral for loans.
0: We've got more of that conversation from the Evan Bray Show with University of Saskatchewan ag economist Stuart Smythe when we return after this break. 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

0: The theme song for our modern world.
1: Yeah, people are strange. Doors music. Good morning, Brent Lugs with you. This is Talk Shots. Want to hear a bit more of this conversation from the Evan Bray Show with University of Saskatchewan ag economist Stuart Smythe. They were talking about, you know, what these tariffs, this trade fight is going to mean for Canadian farmers. And Professor Smythe also says that he believes Canada needs to rethink supply management altogether. Here's more of their conversation from Evan's show.
2: So when it comes to the United States, then, we do import, obviously, their dairy products into Canada. Is it capped? Is it tariffed? What are the implications for them? What are they looking for us to change?
3: Right. So the way these quotas and tariffs work is that there's a base volume. So, you know, it could be 25,000 tons of cheese can come in, or, you know, other dairy products at essentially a very low tariff rate, like a few percent. Then once that threshold is met, the tariff then jumps from a few percent up to 200% or 250% in some instances, or even 300%. So, of course, the tariff makes the product simply too expensive to import into Canada. So we get a very small amount of imports and a very high price if the product, you know, if we import more than what we're allowed. So it's not only American products, it's also European, you know, the fine cheeses that they have in Europe. We pay a very high price because there's a very low volume to come in at those very low tariff rates.
2: Why is it that we have supply management covering dairy and eggs and poultry, but not beef?
3: I believe it probably goes back to sort of some of the sentiments around those discussions in the very early 1970s. And, you know, with a Liberal government of Pierre Trudeau at the time, looking to support votes in Southern Ontario and Southern Quebec, supply management certainly helped to do that. Whereas the beef sector was typically, more positioned in Alberta, Saskatchewan, and less federal support for the Liberal Party at that time. So I suspect just the geopolitical circumstances of the early 1970s dictated why, you know, dairy was so strong, why poultry came in. You know, a lot of that, again, is concentrated in Eastern Canada. And a lot of the policy rationale for this was to support the Liberal government of the day.
2: So I wonder how much of this is a political discussion, is about votes. When I think about the comments you made earlier, prairie dairy farms can be more efficient. Like, what is stopping Saskatchewan from producing a larger share of Canada's milk today? It's about the control that is wielded by the government on this supply management system, correct?
3: Yeah, that's right. So when they determine what the quota is going to be for any given year, or price increases in the what's paid back to farmers, that's nationally set. And then when it comes down to the provincial level, so it's firmly controlled to ensure that they always are able to have that price stability, which means that you and I as consumers pay more for that system than we would in the United States. And you know, you'll see lots of discussions on both sides of this, people saying that milk prices are cheaper in the States, and they definitely are. So it's not just about selling into Canada, it's also being able to have cheaper prices. And you know, I think one of the important things in Canada that gets missed in a lot of this is that we've got more people than ever using our food bank systems. Yet dairy farmers are capable of producing more milk, and if they had that ability to, you know, even to donate milk or milk powder to dairy or to food banks, I mean, that would go a long way in helping ensure that, you know, young children that need those important nutrients are able to get access to that at no cost to them.
2: Agricultural economist Stuart Smythe is my guest. As I watch and follow the bouncing ball in tariffs and negotiations, like I think about Canada putting a tariff on Chinese EVs, and then instantly you hear about the reciprocal tariffs on canola. Whether or not it was linked, I mean, there was no question they were linked. So in the case of supply management, I wonder, are we protecting certain Canadian farmers with supply management at the risk of exposing others, other industries, when we're talking, you know, the global scale of trade?
3: Absolutely, Evan. Canada is the only country in the world that still protects supply management the way we do. Australia used to have this, and they moved away, 20 years ago and liberalized their markets. Very successful exercise there. And again, as I said earlier, Canada institutionalizes its inefficiencies, so it makes it next to impossible to try and do anything to improve the efficiency. And that's really what's hurting Canada in some trade negotiations, is anytime you enter into negotiations with, whether it's you and I negotiating over the price of a vehicle or whatever, it's about getting concessions into that other partner's market,
2: yeah.
3: Right? So China and Canada are doing this. Canada wants more access to Chinese markets. They want access to ours. Yet when Canada's trying to negotiate, they said, oh, well, we're happy to negotiate on these other things, but when it comes to supply management sectors, it's untouchable. Well, if you're in the dairy sector or in the States or in Europe and you're producing cheese and yogurts and these, you're going to want more access to the Canadian market. And when the Canadians put up a red flag around that and say, this is untouchable, why would any country want to negotiate a trade agreement with Canada if they can't get access to all parts of the market?
1: Interesting point of view from University of Saskatchewan agriculture economist Stuart Smythe on the Evan Bray Show. One thing I would suspect is probably true for a lot of people with everything that we're seeing in the world nowadays, this trade war, the negotiations, the lack of negotiations, the things that the negotiators talk about. I think more and more of us are starting to get a little bit better understanding of things like supply management. You know, it's a phrase that we've heard tossed around for years, but I suspect most people, including myself, really don't fully understand, and I don't say that I fully understand right now how it works, but it's nice hearing the information from a person like Stuart Smythe explaining its origins, how it got to be used in this country, and in his opinion, how Canada needs to take a second look at something like supply management. Good morning. Great day. Isn't it nice out there temperature-wise? 21 in Regina right now, 18 Saskatoon. Might be some rain coming this evening, tonight, certainly tomorrow as well, but nice warm temperatures. 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
1: So I'm guessing a lot of families using this weekend to double check, got all the school supplies, figure out the family routine, who's driving who, what time is everybody going to be home for dinner late in the day. It's that time of year. School gets going across Saskatchewan here. Coming up middle of this week, and yeah, good time of year. I always like fall. I like the return to that regular routine, even though it's been many, many years since I've had to think about buying school supplies. But it's just good to see everybody kind of get back into the routine of back to school, back to work. And I'm guessing, of course, a lot of after-school activities, too, a lot of sports and such that people are going to be involved with. Did you see the story? Gosh, you just shake your head sometimes and wonder how people manage. I'm talking about a boat that was recently inspected near Waskasoo. It was a vehicle towing a boat. Conservation officer saw it, and they stopped the vehicle. This was back mid-July. The boat in question here in Saskatchewan had traveled here after being in the water in Lake Ontario. Not Lake America. Lake Ontario. But anyway, the conservation officers pull it over here in Saskatchewan. They do a check, and lo and behold, there are some of those dreaded zebra mussels. You just wonder, is this a battle we're ever going to really have any hope of winning? Like, I know over in Clear Lake, Riding Mountain National Park in Manitoba, they basically lost that battle, that the zebra mussels, they tried to contain them, but I think they're pretty well all through the lake. So this Ontario resident pulling a vehicle with a boat in Saskatchewan, did they not see the signs at the border? You know, you cross the border into Saskatchewan, I think from pretty well every major highway, you're going to see signs about if you got a boat, you got to get it inspected. So in the particular case of this boat from Ontario, they put it under a 30-day quarantine, and the person who was driving the vehicle, who owns the boat, also facing charges related to that. So for goodness sakes, you know, any kind of watercraft, boat, paddle boards, anything like that, they always just say, make sure you clean it properly and double check to see what's there. Brent Laux with you. This is Talk Shots on 980 CJME and 650 CKOM.
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17: It's 10:01. I'm Laura Fominov. You'll pay more for SaskPower next year. The question is, how much more?
18: You know, that has to take into account the effect on ratepayers.
17: Thousands of people are still missing after flash flooding in Nepal.
19: The death toll now rising to more than 600.
17: And the riders will try to stop a two-game losing skid this afternoon in Regina right now. Mostly cloudy, 21 degrees. Saskatoon, mostly sunny, and it's 18 degrees. Come January, your power bills will be going even higher than the 3.9% SaskPower was asking for. The chair of the rate review panel says they have to set a rate that's reasonable, not just affordable. Reporter Jeff Smith tells us the panel's recommending they hold off on approving the SaskPower rate increase because it might need to be more.
12: SaskPower wanted 3.9% more next year, same increase as this year. But the rate review panel said that might not be enough and wants to see longer-term financials from SaskPower. Chair Albert Johnston says there are implications if SaskPower gets less than it needs.
18: Ratepayers could be looking at, you know, much larger increases, say, you know, 2 or 3 years down the road.
12: He expects the board to have a final decision before the end of the year, but it could end up between 5.4 and 6.4%. In downtown Regina, I'm Jeff Smith.
17: And brutal is how NDP critic Alina Young is describing the rate review panel's response to SaskPower's rate hike request.
20: Under this government, people's bills have increased nearly 75%. And yet, while running a monopoly, the Sask party has managed to lose historic amounts of money.
17: Now, Young says the government isn't listening to farmers, industry, or small businesses and doesn't know if it will listen to the panel. This morning in Nepal, there are growing search and rescue efforts as relatives wait for word about missing loved ones after that horrific flash flood hit along the China-Nepal border earlier this week. We get more details from reporter Britt Clinette in Kathmandu.
21: The number of missing people skyrocketing, now nearly 3,000, among those at least 90 Americans, like Siddharth Venkatachalam's family.
22: They were, like, excited for this trip.
21: He says he spoke with his mother just hours before the flood, but she, her husband and sister are still missing.
17: There are also 32 Canadians among the missing, now 676 people confirmed dead. Those are new numbers right now. The Nepalese government is also on high alert for even more potential flooding. Searchers are being hampered by up to 5 feet of thick mud. Our federal government says it will help out with $5 million with life-saving assistance in Nepal. Foreign Affairs Minister Anita Anand says they will provide more if needed. This morning, there is some historic pushback on U.S. President Donald Trump's executive order to rename Lake Ontario to Lake America. Here's reporter Chuck Sivertson.
23: The leader of the Seneca Nation in upstate New York, Jay Conrad Seneca, says Trump's action shows blatant disrespect for the indigenous people who named the lake.
24: Because he's having a disagreement with Canada over his tariffs and things like that. You know, these shoot-from-the-hip reactions, you know, they're not something you expect from the president of the United States.
23: The Seneca leader says the change also violates a more than 225-year-old treaty.
17: That is Chuck Sivertson reporting. And in Saskatoon, starting in, just under an hour, the 25th annual Ukrainian Day in the Park. It's free, taking place at Kiwanis Park. Food vendors, beer gardens, children's activities, lots of music and dancing as well. Also going on in Riverdale, the Forkin' Around food event. There's also bathtub races there, a cook-off, and some live music. The latest local news is as close as your phone. 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It is 10:05. Sports from the Green Zone. Time for the Riders to get things back on track this week. After back-to-back losses, the Riders will host the Argos as the team looks to get back in the win column today. More on that from the Green Zone Rider reporter, Britton Gray.
25: Let's put some urgency in how we approach everything.
26: Head coach Corey Mace knows his team has to be better as they look to right the ship.
25: It's a results-driven business, and we haven't gotten the result that we liked the last 2 weeks, and nobody likes that feeling.
26: He has made some changes on defense as there are two new starters this week as cornerback James Burgess Jr. and Shea Oladipo at linebacker make their first career starts. The Riders did lose to the Argos when the two met earlier in the season. At Mosaic Stadium, I'm Britton Gray.
17: Hockey's also starting to ramp up again. Training camp is open for the Saskatoon Blades. Nearly 80 players are on the ice at Sasktel Center, battling for spots on this year's roster. One night after getting booed at home during a 13-2 loss to the Kansas City Royals, the Toronto Blue Jays bounced back last night with an 8-1 win over the visiting Seattle Mariners.
27: We all believe in here.
17: There we go. We got the weather intro. Should be okay for the Riders game today. Tonight and tomorrow, though, different weather story. For Regina and southern Saskatchewan, sun and cloud. 30% chance of showers this afternoon. Maybe a storm. High of 28. 60% chance of showers or thunderstorms tonight, down to 15 degrees. Saskatoon and central Saskatchewan, sunny, up to 27 today. Partly cloudy. 30% chance of showers tonight, down to 15 degrees. Across the province right now, the battle forward 16. It's 17 in Prince Albert. Also 16 in Moose Jaw. 18 in Swift Current. current 19 Weyburn, Estevan 20 degrees. In Regina right now, it's mostly cloudy. Southeast wind to 20, 21 degrees. Saskatoon, sunshine. Northeast wind to 13, it's 18. It's 10:06. I'm Lara Fominoff.
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0: Zach Brown Band. Good morning, Brent Lokes with you. Talk Shots. I'm here till 11. Thank you to listener Ken, who pointed out that I didn't quite have my facts right on the zebra mussels. You know sometimes how your brain looks at something and it just goes the other way? Anyway, thank you, Ken. Yes, the Ontario boat that was found recently in Saskatchewan with zebra mussel contamination, that boat was found during a routine check at Blackstrap Lake, south of Saskatoon. The boat had not entered the water. It had come here from Ontario. It had been in Lake Ontario earlier this summer, but thank goodness it wasn't in the water at Blackstrap. And in that particular case, the owner was facing some charges as well, and the boat had to be put away, a 30-day quarantine, to eliminate risk. I'm guessing they keep it out of the water for 30 days, and that would kill the zebra mussels. The Waskasoo reference that I didn't get quite right, what they were doing yesterday, they did roadside check stops on boats and watercraft near Waskasoo, and they've been doing this a number of times. They've got roadside check set up. I know on the major highways, quite often at the weigh scales, you'll see them set up, but they say they are continuing them across the province, and they recommend anyone transporting boats, personal watercraft, canoes, kayaks, paddle boards, you must stop and allow inspection. There, we got that. Okay, more tariff talk from the Evan Bray Show. Saskatchewan, Forest Saskatchewan CEO Carl Neggers was on with Evan this week talking about the escalating trade fight and what that's going to mean for the forestry industry here in our province.
1: This is not a new fight for you guys. In fact, this is you guys, your industry might be the one that's been dragged through the tariff thing for the longest period of time. This latest round and wave of tariffs, what impact, if any, has that had on the industry?
2: Yeah, as you say, Evan, just for your listeners, there's a bit of a context. Historically, when it comes to softwood lumber, in the United States, most of their timber is grown on private sector land and harvested there. In Canada, it's predominantly done on crown land. And in the United States, there's significant lobbying, has been for decades, on the notion that when it's harvested on private land, there's an actual market value that's driven on the price of lumber or the price of stumpage to harvest trees. And they challenge Canada, because we harvest most on crown land, that it's subsidized. Now, we've challenged them in the courts of law in the U.S. a number of times and won, but that still doesn't keep them from charging us countervailing duties mm-hmm. on the timber that we import into their markets or export into their markets.
1: Remind us what level, like prior to even Donald Trump stepping into the White House, what level were those levies already set?
2: It was around 10%, right? So in 2025, when he announced an additional 35% tariff using what they say is a sidebar tariff of 232, that was 35%. So right now we're at an accumulative total of about 45% on our product going to the United States.
1: Yeah, that's yeah. So these new tariffs, it was, the 50% tariffs on $28 billion worth of goods. I've got the list of goods here. Mm-hmm. How is this impacting forestry?
2: Yeah, it doesn't really impact softwood lumber directly, but it does impact peripheral products that weren't impacted before. Mm-hmm. An example in Saskatchewan, we developed strand board, or what we refer to as OSB, in the Hudson Bay plants and through Weyerhaeuser, and they will be impacted with this, right?
1: But, yeah, and I noticed like even wooden articles of furniture, for example, are captured in. So yeah, we're not just looking at the actual commodity, but some of the byproducts, some of the aftermarket right?
2: And some of our small producers do produce wood product opportunities for the development of those furnishings and will be impacted. So when we talk specifically about industry impact, we've got to recognize that there's ripple effects in the industry on these things that they're selling to, right, in their supply chains.
1: Right. Mm-hmm. We're chatting today with Carl Neggers, CEO of Forest Saskatchewan. Is the playing field equal across Canada? Like, are the implications on forestry in Saskatchewan equivalent to what they are in BC? Granted, it's much bigger operation in BC, but are we on an equal playing field, at least within Canada?
2: When it comes to punishment, yes. When it comes to opportunity, no.
1: Yeah, is that right?
2: Yeah.
1: Okay, so let's talk about that. Why is that? Is that a provincial government thing?
2: Not really. It's an opportunity, a situational or geographic thing in Saskatchewan. We only have so many types of products.
1: Right. That so it's just produce, based on how much forest
2: that's,
1: we
2: that's
1: have.
2: Right, that's
1: okay.
2: Right, yeah.
1: Is there something that could be done to kind of mitigate the stress that tariffs have been putting on the industry from a provincial or a federal standpoint? And I mean, obviously subsidizing the industry or providing some sort of financial assistance is one of them.
2: Yeah. No, the impacts are again, there's a bit of a stacking effect here because the impact of tariffs go along with other ripple effect. A good example is when you charge tariffs in the U.S. economy, it softens purchasing activity in that economy, which reduces the market opportunities to sell product there, right? So again, when we look at our reduction in exports in this province over the past 2 years, it's been 24% year over year. So that causes problems in terms of we can produce it, but right. Can we sell it into that market at the price and the market's ability to absorb the product that you're pushing in there?
1: Mm-hmm.
2: So again, we are against subsidization in our industry. We prefer the competitive marketplace, but when it's being jury-rigged such that we can't, then we rely on both levels of government, particularly the provincial and the federal government, to assist in financial bridging. And the federal government has done a reasonably good job of providing financial opportunities through loan guarantees and assisting in export assistance as well. The province, not so much. That's not their domain. But we would expect the province to do other things it can do in its domain to assist us in mitigating risk. As some of your listeners might know, is that the Carrier sawmill in Big River closed or is projecting to close in October or pause. And that's impacting 117 direct jobs. But there's a ripple effect in terms of the contractors and suppliers that work with that mill throughout northern Saskatchewan. And our concern is when they close that mill or suspended operations, they cited not just U.S. tariffs, but they cited wildfire impacts and the impacts it creates with uncertainty to gain allocations to supply their mills. So at the provincial level, we're looking at management opportunities and improved responses to reduction in wood fiber that's available. On the federal side, what can they do to improve their negotiation position with the United States or amend what the problems are with the United States at this particular point in time and continue to support the industry from a financial perspective that don't look like subsidies but look like support to get us through this turbulent period.
0: Talking forestry with CEO Carl Neggers of Forest Saskatchewan. And we'll have a bit more of that conversation from the Evan Bray Show here in just a couple of minutes' time. Boy, we're warming up. 25 degrees in Regina right now. And Saskatoon, not too far behind, 21 degrees. Regina's got some cloud, but a good amount of sunshine getting through as well. 25 in Regina right now. 60% chance, though, you're going to get rained on this evening. Environment Canada's forecast says 60% chance of showers beginning around the supper hour, so about an hour into the rider game. But at least it'll be nice and warm. And Saskatoon's got a chance of evening showers, overnight showers as well. Temperatures, above normal today. Saskatoon up to 27. Regina's high today, 28. Might even get warmer than that the way we're going. And then Monday's going to stay unsettled. A little bit cooler and chance of showers. Once again, Regina 25 this hour, 21 in Saskatoon. 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
10: This is Brian Dagdello with the weekly fishing conditions from around Saskatchewan, courtesy of the Fishing Hole. As we approach the end of August, fishing reports are still rated fair to good for many Saskatchewan lakes. Walleye anglers are still having fair to good success at Last Mountain, Diefenbaker, Jan, and Dory Lakes. Try trolling crankbaits or spinner rigs down in 20 to 30 feet of water for best success. Pike fishing is good at Tobin, Pinos, Deleron, and Canoe Lakes. Try trolling Len Thompson's spoons along deep weed edges to catch summertime pike. Perch fishing is fair at Blackstrap and Diefenbaker Lakes, and lake trout anglers are having fair success at Lac La Plonge, White Swan, and Little Bear Lakes. And those are the fishing conditions from around the province, courtesy of the Fishing Hole at 805 Circle Drive. Remember, you can count on the Fishing Hole. Good luck and good fishing.
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0: Come on, you admit it. Coat of Many Colors, Dolly Parton, you hear that song, you lump in your throat thinking about your mama. That was the one thing about the passing of Dolly Parton, just seeing all the different posts and the stories that people have related about her and all these lovely photographs from her from all the years when she was, you know, as a child with her huge family in Tennessee and just being able to be the person she was, an amazing music talent and just a wonderful, warm-hearted human being. 1971, Dolly Parton, Coat of Many Colors. Okay, wanted to hear a bit more of this conversation from the Evan Bray Show with Carl Neggers, the CEO of Forest Saskatchewan, talking about tariffs, trade, and the impact on the lumber industry here.
1: What does the reliance on the U.S. market look like? How much of our product goes south of the border versus other global destinations?
2: Currently, approximately 75% of our product goes in the United States, yeah. And that would vary mill to mill, right? Mm-hmm.
1: How much do we bring up here of their lumber?
2: Very little.
1: Because that's going to be part of the strategy, Carl, mm-hmm. as the federal government looks at these retaliatory tariffs. One of the things that we've heard hinted mm-hmm. is that they're going to choose products that we can buy here. Mm-hmm. So we can put a tariff on their imports into Canada or exports to Canada, mm-hmm. I should say, because we have a Canadian alternative. But if we're not bringing in much of their lumber to begin with, then how much impact would that really have?
2: Yeah, it could be in processing materials, however. It doesn't have to be directly in wood fiber.
1: Okay.
2: But our position from an industry perspective is to let's continue to play a Team Canada role with the United States. Let's stay united. I've been very pleased to see that premiers across the country are sponsoring our federal government, and our federal government is doing what it can do not to encourage retaliatory action by the U.S. government or disconcern by the U.S. citizens that erode our goodwill in that market space.
1: Right. Mm-hmm. Carl Neggers is my guest from Forest, Saskatchewan. Off the start, the way you explained the difference in the industry in Canada versus the United States and the fact that the private land in the United States versus mm-hmm. ground land here. So what is the, I don't know if the word fix is the right one, but what is the outcome that's going to get us there, knowing that this really has gone through different strands of political government, mm-hmm. both in Canada and the United States, without success in having these tariffs removed? What is it going to be that's going to get us there?
2: Well, I'm not a negotiator. I don't know what it's going to take to get the negotiations back on track. I'm not sure what the complexities are. I mean, we've heard through other news medias and interviews the concerns with the

0: We think in general that the distance to market is shorter. They're purchasing now products from Finland and Norway, and we think the carbon footprint on those products are huge. So we think we can be a reliable partner. We've proven that over the past number of decades, that in spite of countervailing duties, we still are able to respond with a premium product. And we think the U.S. citizens deserve that, and they deserve pricing that's appropriate with that market space. And we think we can provide that.
1: Carl Neggers, CEO of Forest Saskatchewan, talking about the forest industry in our province, in our country, and the potential impact of these tariffs as this trade fight continues on. It's Talk Shots. 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

Off to a good start. Beautiful day. 21 in Saskatoon right now. It's 25 already in Regina. Regina expecting rain this evening and tomorrow could be significant rainfall for Regina. We shall see. But enjoy this last weekend of August and then back to school time for the kids. Of course, the big news, let's see, what did Trump do this week?

0: See, he made a big announcement yesterday where he says the U.S. now has worked out this deal with Venezuela where the U.S. is going to have access to this, what he calls the largest oil reserve in the world. We'll see what the timeline's like, how soon they're able to actually get to that oil, get it transported to refining areas of the United States, I'm guessing. Some people online saying, gee, what's this going to mean then for Canadian oil that right now travels out of Alberta and Saskatchewan and goes into the United States? Time will tell. He also renamed Lake Ontario to Lake America, and I kind of chuckled. I saw people online saying, does he realize in order to have ships transit the remaining Great Lakes, leaving Lake Ontario, Lake America, he would have to see those ships go through the Welland Canal, which is all in Canada. Don't poke that bear, though, huh? And I chuckled online. I saw a Saskatoon butcher shop. This is cool what they did. They posted on their Facebook page, Babco Meats, and they said, effective immediately, New York Steaks have been renamed to Saskatchewan Steaks. All jokes aside, we're proud to serve 100% Canadian products. This is Talk Shots on 980 CJME and 650 CKOM.
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3: It's 10:30. I'm Laura Fominoff. The chair of the rate review panel in Saskatchewan says they're holding off on SaskPower's 3.9% requested increase for next year because it might need to be even higher at 5 or even 6%. We should know by the end of this year. The NDP is calling that possible increase brutal, adding the Crown Corporation hasn't been upfront with us about the cost of keeping coal power or about whether the federal carbon tax is being submitted. This morning, 32 Canadians are still missing after flash flooding earlier this week near the China-Nepal border. It has now claimed 676 lives, and there are still nearly 3,000 others missing. It's been 6 months since the U.S. and Israel started a war with Iran, and today, Iran's leaders are warning of escalating the conflict, while American sanctions strain the economy. And the Saskatchewan Roughriders are hoping to snap a two-game losing skid this afternoon when they take on the Toronto Argonauts. Game time, 5 p.m. Should be decent weather for game time this afternoon in Regina and southern Saskatchewan. Sun and cloud today. 30% chance of showers this afternoon. Possibility of a thunderstorm. High of 28. Partly cloudy tonight, though. 60% chance of showers and risk of a thunderstorm down to 15 degrees. Saskatoon and central Saskatchewan. Sunny up to 27 today. Partly cloudy. 30% chance of showers tonight down to 15. In Regina right now, mostly cloudy. Southeast wind to 15. It's 25 degrees. Saskatoon sunshine. Northeast wind to 17. It's 21 degrees. It is 10:32. I'm Laura Fominoff.
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5: 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We need more people educated to pay for education. 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Now, a lot of these jobs require educated people. But education is paid for by things like personal taxes, taxes paid on money we make from our jobs, many of businesses, and sales tax from things we buy from businesses. 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So we need more people educated to pay for education. I'm Eric Anderson from CIMSA.
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0: Got the Riders and the Argonauts, 5 o'clock this afternoon at Mosaic. Could be some rain coming there this evening. They're saying 60% chance of showers developing around 6 o'clock this evening. So make your attire appropriate to whatever the weather. It's going to be warm, so it's a little rain, right? Never stopped us before. On the line, I've got Britton Gray, writer reporter from the Green Zone. Looking at what happened last night, gee whiz, Winnipeg Blue Bombers, 44-28 win over Montreal. Montreal's been doing so well this season. The Bombers now, what I think, are 5-5 maybe. But this really sets the stage now, as the Riders, of course, we've lost the last couple, and now the Bombers seeming to be picking up some steam here as we head towards the Labor Day matchup with the Bombers. And then, of course, the Banjo Bowl, Britton, should be interesting.
1: Yeah, by far their best game, probably in a few years, actually, when you think about going up against Montreal Alouettes, who have just been crushing teams this year. And yeah, it makes things very intriguing. Of course, with the Bombers, the biggest thing for them has been inconsistency. They haven't been able to be too consistent. So we'll see if they can put together two great games in a row. But yeah, all of a sudden, it makes things very interesting heading into Labor Day.
0: Yeah, we've got a record of 6-4, Bombers 6-5. Of course, Edmonton leading in the West with that record of 8-3, but it's going to be an exciting fall here. Now, you got a great day for football. What can we expect as far as who's back in the lineup, who's off the injury list, and some new faces in there as well?
1: Yeah, quite a few changes, actually, when you look at it, and mostly no one really coming back from injury, unfortunately, but other guys need to step up here. One of the big ones, of course, is Shamar Bridges, just signed here earlier this week. He's kind of already has to go out there because Johnny Johnson is missing the game due to a head injury, and of course, Sam Emelis back on the 6-game injured list with a leg injury, so he's already out there. On defense, this team is making some changes. Jackson Ford is out due to an ankle injury, but he struggled the past couple games. You have to wonder how much that ankle injury played into possibly making this change to go back to Nelson Lacombo at safety. And then you have a guy, James Burgess Jr., who's making his first CFL start because of the changes in the secondary. And then Antoine Brooks Jr., the linebacker, apparently struggling, missing quite a few tackles out there, who knows what else. And so they decided to go with Shea Oladipo out there as a change. So you can tell a message is being sent here, right? After two games with just mistakes, not playing good football, the team's elected to make a few changes here.
0: And I'm guessing Coach Corey Mace probably had some pretty strong language for the team as they were hearing from him earlier this week.
1: Yeah, I would imagine so. They started practice a little bit later on Wednesday there, and he said it was to address penalties. So that's why they started a little bit later. And so he just wants to see this team play with a little bit of urgency and start fixing those mistakes, because this is where you really need to start kind of start trending towards playing your best football, right, as you get closer to the end of the season. And Corey Mace, ever since he's been a coach, really, he really knows when he needs to push that button, right? He knows when he has to start getting involved and when the players can kind of handle it. And clearly at this point in the season, after back-to-back losses, he felt there was a need to get in there and make some changes. And as you mentioned, kind of be a little bit sterner probably in the meeting.
0: Any comments from Trevor Harris this week as to his performance over the last two games that we lost?
1: I mean, he says he needs to be better. Of course, he's a leader on this team. He's going to take a lot of the blame for what's gone on here. But when you look at it, and you think back to that BC game, it just felt like there were a little bit of miscommunication. And he said that after the game, it's frustrating. And that leads to even more changes. Speaking of changes on the offensive side, the one of the interceptions Trevor Harris threw, it really felt like Dylan Jetty had maybe just ran the route, not quite where he had to be. It wasn't quite there. You saw frustration. And now he's kind of been pushed back into a backup role as Daniel Weeb gets another opportunity to start here. And so, yeah, Trevor needs to be better, sure, but I don't think it's all on him. I think it's a little bit of just having young, new receivers out there more than anything.
0: What do you figure? A tight game today as they take on Toronto. Toronto's got a record of 5-5 right now, and they had our number earlier this season. How do you see this playing out today?
1: Yeah, I think it's going to be a tight game. I do think the Riders are going to win, but I'm just a little worried that what we've seen the past two games, that becoming a trend. Of course, I believe in this leadership group. I think they'll be able to go out and kind of fix what's going on, but there is a little cause for concern here. So I think the Riders will win, but it's going to be tighter than maybe what we expected 2 to 3 games ago.
0: I've heard you guys on the Green Zone talking about when, if ever, Ottawa is going to win a game this season. They're 0-10. What do you think? Can they get a win against BC this weekend?
1: I don't think so, but I did say on the Green Zone, there's kind of the ingredients you look for and maybe an upset happening just with the Lions coming off a big win against the Riders. They face the Montreal Alouettes next. That Ottawa game is kind of just put in the middle there. They have to travel a long way. I don't think the Red Blacks will be able to do it. I don't know if they can win a game this year, but there's some of those ingredients you kind of look for an upset to possibly happen.
0: Boy, for team pride, you don't want to be the team that Ottawa does finally beat, right? Good-looking weather for the afternoon, at least. But Regina, just know for the game, kickoff at 5. Environment Canada saying 60% chance you're going to get rain through the evening and overnight as well. Nice day, though. 25 in Regina right now, 21 in Saskatoon. 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
7: A recent survey for Royal LePage says half the people living in Canada's three major cities would consider moving to a center with more affordable housing if they could secure a job. And the survey ranked Regina as the most affordable capital city in the country and overall number 5. I'm Paul Martin.
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0: School days upon us very soon. Great time of year, isn't it? Everybody gets back into the routine. Back to school, back to after school, evening sports activities, mom and dad maybe getting a little more regular routine, knowing where everybody is, and you got all the lists done up, and you got everything purchased, you think, for the kids for school. It's interesting, isn't it, how things like that really haven't changed over the years. We all have our own memories of getting to school in September and getting reacquainted. Growing up in a small town like I did, you know, there was only me and, I don't know, three or four other kids my age in town. Like a lot of small towns, most of the kids were farm kids. There was farm kids and town kids, so it was always nice at the end of summer to get reacquainted with your farm kid buddies. And what I love nowadays, where I live in the city, I'm about a block and a half away from an elementary school, and I can sit out on my deck each morning and just see the stream of kids of all ages, and some of them walking, and some of them have got their little scooters that they push along, and others are on bikes, and others' parents are dropping them off from their vehicles. But one thing that really I noticed of this current generation, I guess you could say, of students, I can't get over the size of the backpacks nowadays. When I was a kid, I don't think we had backpacks. You maybe had an army backpack, but, you know, backpacks as we see them today, very different. I had a briefcase when I was a kid. I don't think I was considered cool having a briefcase, though. But you see these little ones nowadays walking down the street. They look like they're going to tip over the size of some of these backpacks. But got to keep up like your buddies are. Got to stay cool. Okay, a little bit more from the Evan Bray Show this past week. Ian Lee, a business professor with Carleton University, talking about tariffs, of course, the hot topic over this past week on the Evan Bray Show. But he's thinking the best thing we can be doing is somehow getting a stable trade agreement with the Americans. That's going to be our top priority.
1: Counter tariffs. Is this the right approach?
2: No, I don't think it is. And it's not just because people write me and say, that's your opinion. I'm completely evidence-based. I only use StatsCan data and World Trade Organization data and et cetera. There are econometric studies that have been done in the past, in the recent past, not theory of actual countries in trade wars with other countries. That's not theory. That's reality. And what these studies have shown is that where you have a trade war between a much larger economy, a country with a much larger economy, and a country, another country with a much smaller economy, the costs are not equal. They're not symmetric, to use a big fancy word. That is to say, the costs fall much more heavily on the smaller economy simply because they have less wiggle room, less resources, and they are less able to absorb it as readily. Yes, the larger firm will feel the hit, but it's much smaller. Let me explain why and give you a quick example. Our exports to the United States, $400 billion a year, are 1.5% of the U.S. GDP. And I don't think many people will agree or argue that 1.5% of the U.S. GDP is enormous and will bring the U.S. to its knees. It won't. And so this, and many people then say to me, well, you're saying we should just lie down and accept what comes. Not at all. I argue we are doing it the wrong way. We should be, instead of saying, how can we punch Trump or the U.S. government in the eye or the nose, we should be saying, in other words, don't get mad, get even. We should be saying, how can we become less dependent on the United States? The people who are saying buy Canadian products in the stores, that's an example, a very, very micro and small example of what we should be doing. A much larger example is we should be ramping up our exports of our resources, and I do not only mean oil or gas, but potash, canola, timber, critical minerals. We have literally trillions of dollars of resources. For the last 60 years in our country, successive government demonized resources and tried to restrict their development. This was an enormous mistake because what it did is it made us more and more dependent on the United States. 71% of all of our exports go to the States, just to one country. Mm-hmm. And so what we have to do is reverse those mistakes of the past, and we should be approving. There's 500 projects, capital investment resource projects, waiting for an approval right now in Ottawa. I wish Prime Minister Carney would hold a press conference and say, I'm approving every last one of them as of this very minute. Get to work, everybody. Mm-hmm. Start building. So, and this is what we're not doing. We're thinking in negative terms. How can we revenge ourselves and punch them in the eye instead of saying, how can we be much smarter and get even by becoming less dependent on the United States?
0: I think you make some good points. That's Ian Lee, Carleton University business professor, talking tariffs and what he thinks Canada needs to be doing moving forward in our dealings with the United States on these issues. Good morning. This is Talk Shots, 980 CJME and 650 CKOM.
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0: guess if it's a good summertime song or wrap up the summer song, Kim Mitchell, Go for Soda, Brent Lugs with you. Just wanted to replay this segment from the Evan Bray Show. Earlier, we were talking about the Deed Downtown Entertainment District, Saskatoon, and where it's at and what's going to be happening, and then the possibility of a citizen-driven referendum on this. This was the conversation Evan Bray had with Saskatoon Mayor Cynthia Block.
1: I'll ask again, would you ever consider, do you think it would be good for the city to take hold of this? Rather than forcing citizens to go through a signature-writing campaign, would the city say, we have decided we're going to put this question to you, the citizens?
2: I mean, right now my answer would be no, but that could change. The people are armed with all of the information, all of the facts. Based on the facts, the way that I've learned and understood them over the years, that cost-benefit analysis means that we would be choosing to put more risk on property tax, that we would risk being a flyover city, that we would risk giving up that competitive edge in every market that we have normally been able to compete with. Because it's not just about an arena, right? It's about TCU Place. It's about a big public realm. It's about revitalizing our whole downtown. And we have competition now with our sister city in Regina. And how do we want to show up as a modern city that can compete and be able to, you know, continue to be a successful city? We have so much going for us in Saskatoon. We are, you know, the hub for some of the greatest mining giants on the planet. We have an incredible agriculture university. We have unbelievable agriculture. We have tech. We have all of the recipes for attracting more talent here and jobs here. If we have what the world needs, but we are unable to create for the future of our city what the people and the families that we need to move here to take those jobs or to stay here, how do we create that ecosystem if we are not considering this in a wide-angle lens and the overall success of our city, economically and otherwise, that we need to invest in the future? If we invest in old infrastructure, we cannot get there. We cannot be the thriving city that others are creating without a strong investment in the way that the future is moving, where we are creating a public amenity, several public amenities with public realm and more residential and commercial development in the heart of our city, where all people have an opportunity to enjoy the city, to help support our local businesses. This is a very important decision for the future of our city.
1: Right back into the discussion and the questions. We got a lot of questions coming in. I'm going to try and almost do a rapid fire thing here, Mayor, if that's okay, because I want to get as many as we can on. We're in Saskatoon. Where are we at with the library? Is it on budget?
2: At last word, the library is on time and on budget, and we'll open in 2027.
1: I've got a bus rider here. Her name is Nancy. She says she's a regular rider of the city buses, has seen lots of challenges over the last little while, knows the city has been talking about making some changes. When do they actually come into effect?
2: The new transit bylaw is coming into effect right away in September, and it is inclusive of a whole host of things in terms, and including as we're moving toward a transit police approach, where at any time someone could be asked to leave the bus, but also could be asked for their ticket. Fare evasion has been an issue. We are working on that. We're also working on a code of conduct, and that conduct is, you know, going to be displayed everywhere around bus terminals and on buses. And, you know, we gleaned this from a lot of information that we learned from around the world about how important it is to remind people to be respectful.
1: The code of conduct, the must produce a ticket, all of those things, are we confident we'll be able to enforce them?
2: It's a strategy, as opposed to having, you know, a police officer on the bus all the time. It is a strategy that has been gleaned from some of the best transit operations in the world. They actually went to London, England to examine exactly the best way to do this. And there, you know, some of the things I've just talked about have been very successful when others have followed this model. So we have a lot of optimism that this is going to improve things for everyone, both riders and operators, Everyone deserves to feel safe and comfortable when they are riding a bus. And as we are moving to a modern public transportation system, it's more important than ever that we get this right.
0: Putting a wrap on our talk shots with Saskatoon Mayor Cynthia Block. Brent Laux with you on a good-looking Saturday. Riders kickoff, 5 o'clock. Riders, of course, you want to talk riders. Check out the Green Zone pregame show, 3 o'clock this afternoon, and then get ready to call in after the game. Go Riders, 5 o'clock kickoff at Mosaic. 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
4: It's 11:02. I'm Laura Fominoff. Your power bills could be going even higher than what SaskPower is currently asking. The desperate search for survivors after horrific flooding in Nepal continues today. And the Riders will try and end a two-game losing skid later this afternoon. In Regina right now, it's mostly cloudy, 25 degrees. In Saskatoon, sunshine, and it's 21 degrees. Today, we have word you might have to dig deeper into your wallet to pay your SaskPower bill next year because the rate review panel says a proposed rate increase might not be high enough. Reporter Jeff Smith tells us why.
5: SaskPower asked for a 3.9% increase next year, but the rate review panel is worried it won't be enough for SaskPower's needs and that it might have to be 5.4% or even 6.4%. Chair Albert Johnston says that may not be what people want to hear, but the panel has a responsibility.
6: We're charged with determining and making a recommendation as to what a fair and reasonable rate is. You know, that has to take into account the effect on ratepayers.
5: The panel has asked for more financial information from SaskPower before it makes a final decision expected by the end of the year. In downtown Regina, I'm Jeff Smith.
4: And Alina Young is the NDP's critic for SaskPower. She says that report from the rate review panel is, quote, brutal. This morning in Nepal, growing search and rescue efforts as relatives wait for word about missing loved ones. That's after a mass flash flood hit along the China-Nepal border 4 days ago. Here's more from reporter Britt Clinette in Kathmandu.
7: Sunny Patel's father, Jitendra, traveled from New York for a spiritual retreat, crossing the border into Tibet to begin the journey when the glacier collapsed. Sunny's father calling at immigration to say he'd checked in after 2 days. That phone call, the last time the family heard from him.
8: It's tough. It gets harder with every minute, every hour, really, to stay positive, because we would have hoped that we would have heard something from him by now.
4: And we're learning that 32 Canadians are also missing. Now more than 670 people confirmed dead. 3,000 others are still missing. The latest developments in the trade war and how it could affect our province. Terry Swiston is the owner of Full Line Ag in Saskatoon. He says the tariffs have been a thorn in his side and pose a serious threat to his business. He says it's now a mad dash to try and bring as much inventory into Canada as possible before counter tariffs come into effect.
9: More than anything in our line, the small equipment, the mowers and attachments, and that's the stuff that we're trying to get on the ground into Canada right now before the tariffs hit so we can guarantee some prices.
4: He says he wants Canada to get back to the negotiating table and make a deal as soon as possible. Tonight, there's a clash at Mosaic Stadium between the Rhinos and Argos, who are coming off a big win over Hamilton. They've got 3 wins in their last 4. The Riders have back-to-back losses and hope to right the ship. Here's the Green Zone Rider reporter Britton Gray with how they might do it.
10: Shamar Bridges hasn't been in Saskatchewan for a week, but the wide receiver will be one of Trevor Harris's targets in the game against the Argos on Saturday. The veteran quarterback says Bridges has been very assignment sound this week.
11: I think maybe one time during the week where he didn't do the exact right thing that he was going to do, and that's including walkthroughs and all that. It's very, very impressive.
10: Harris and the Riders lost to Toronto the last time these two teams met. At Mosaic Stadium, I'm Britton Gray.
4: The latest local news is as close as your phone. 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It's 11:05. Sports from the Green Zone. The Riders kick off their home game tonight, 5 p.m. at Mosaic. As we mentioned, you can catch the Green Zone pregame show starting right after the 3 o'clock news. Hockey is starting to ramp up again. Veterans and fresh faces are on the ice this weekend at Saskatel Center, with the Saskatoon Blades getting their first look at their team training camp. We get more on that from reporter Scott Roblin.
5: Hockey season has arrived for the Saskatoon Blades, already into their first on-ice sessions of training camp. And after reaching conference semifinals last year, head coach Dan DeSilva wants this group to grow into championship contenders.
12: My hope would be that we take a step. You know, how big that step is, we'll see.
5: The Blades are banking on even more growth from star defenseman Braden Klimke and playmaking forward Cooper Williams, who were both selected in June's NHL draft. With Toronto Maple Leafs rookie camp under his belt, Williams expects to become Saskatoon's number one center.
13: He's coming in here wanting that role, wanting to be the guy.
5: From Sastel Center in Saskatoon, I'm Scott Roblin.
4: It is 11:07. Looking pretty good for game time this afternoon weather-wise. Sun and cloud today. 30% chance of showers this afternoon, though. Maybe a storm. High of 28 degrees. 60% chance of showers. Risk of a thunderstorm tonight down to 15. For Saskatoon and central Saskatchewan, sunny up to 27 today. 30% chance of showers tonight, to low down to 15 degrees. Across the province, the battle forwards 19. It's 20 in Prince Albert, 21 in Swift Current, 23 in Weyburn, Estevan 22, 15 in Yorkton, 18 in Moose Jaw. Regina right now, mostly cloudy. Southeast wind to 15, it's 25. Saskatoon, sunshine. Northeast wind to 17, it's 21. It is 11:07. I'm Laura Fominoff.
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0: Hello and welcome to Money Sense. I'm your host, Brent Laux, and we've got another very interesting program for our listeners today. I'm joined by Andrew Rodick, registered portfolio manager with Q Wealth Partners, and of course a partner of PWM Private Wealth Council. Mm-hmm. And we've got a very special guest on our program this week, Joanne McGrath, director of philanthropy at Saskatoon Community Foundation. Andrew, Joanne, welcome to Money Sense. This week, I understand, we're going to be discussing legacy planning, including charitable giving, and how thoughtful philanthropy can help you support causes you care about and really create a lasting impact. Before we get started, Andrew, tell us a little bit about how PWM and the Saskatoon Community Foundation have come together, and why this really makes sense for listeners and for your clients.
15: For sure, Brent. And I just want to start off by thanking Joanne for coming on the show today. I'm really looking forward to our discussion, and I'm sure many listeners will find it very interesting. You know, I've said this many times in past shows, but financial planning, it isn't just about building wealth. It's about deciding what that wealth will mean for future generations. Every financial plan should include a conversation about legacy and how defining the impact you want to leave can help guide the financial decisions you make today. So whether it's creating a lasting family legacy, supporting your community, or, you know, leaving a meaningful gift to a charity you're passionate about, intentional giving is really one of the most powerful way to line up your financial success to what we don't sometimes really consider enough in our decision making and our financial planning: personal values. And Brent, in my experience, it's the part of the plan people actually remember. So nobody gets emotional about a rate of return or some of those inputs we use in the planning. They get emotional about the scholarship with their dad's name on it. That is where charities like the Saskatoon Community Foundation can really have an incredible impact.
0: Well said, Andrew. And of course, as we mentioned, we're joined by Joanne McGrath, Director of Philanthropy at Saskatoon Community Foundation. Joanne, first off, a little bit about your background, and for listeners who may not be familiar with the Saskatoon Community Foundation, what exactly do you do?
16: Well, firstly, thank you for having me on the show today. Talking about Saskatoon philanthropy and charitable giving is always a great way to spend my time. I love it. So my background is actually in legal accounting. I spent about 10 years overseeing a large accounts department before moving into the charitable sector. And most recently, I obtained my MFAP designation, which is the Master Financial Advisor in Philanthropy. So working with advisors in this capacity is something I'm really passionate about. So in many ways, I'm fortunate that my role today allows me to combine two things I really enjoy, the numbers and strategy behind charitable giving, and the opportunity to work directly with donors in our community here in Saskatoon. I've been with the Saskatoon Community Foundation for 4 years, and I often describe us as a bridge between generosity and community impact. We work with individuals, families, businesses, and professional advisors to help people give thoughtfully and strategically, whether that means supporting a cause today or creating a lasting legacy for the future.
15: Joanne, thanks for that introduction and a little bit about your role. And I want to jump in with the next question here. And it's one that we get from a lot of our clients, and they usually ask it with a little bit of sheepishness, I guess. And they'll say, you know, Andrew, isn't the Community Foundation really for wealthy families, for people with their name on a building? And I don't think that's a fair picture. But how would you respond to that kind of question?
16: Yeah. So no, the Community Foundation is definitely not just for wealthy families. And I think that's probably one of the biggest misconceptions we hear. Philanthropy isn't really about how much you have or whether you consider yourself wealthy. It's about the difference you want to make. Some of the most meaningful gifts we see come from everyday people who simply care deeply about their community and want to give something back to the place that helped shape their lives. You certainly don't need to have your name on a building to leave a meaningful legacy.
0: So, Joanne, what's your message to people then? Why should charitable giving really be part of someone's financial plan?
16: So a financial plan isn't only about accumulating wealth. It's also about deciding what you want that wealth to accomplish. When philanthropy becomes part of that conversation, people often discover that they can support the causes and communities they care about while also making thoughtful decisions around tax and estate planning. It really brings those two things together, you know, making smart financial decisions while creating that impact that's meaningful to you.
0: I've heard this phrase. I don't know what it means, so I'm counting on you here. The term donor-advised fund. What exactly is that?
16: Well, I like to describe a donor-advised fund as a charitable giving account. You make a charitable contribution to your fund and receive your tax receipt at that time, but you don't have to decide immediately which charities you want to support. So instead, you can take your time, recommend grants to charities over the years as needs arise and as your interests evolve. It gives you the flexibility to be really, really thoughtful and intentional about your giving rather than feeling that you have to make all of those decisions at once. And for families, I've discovered it can also be a wonderful way to involve children or grandchildren in conversations about giving and the values they want to pass on to the next generation.
0: Our guest on Money Sense this weekend, Joanne McGrath, Director of Philanthropy with the Saskatoon Community Foundation. Andrew Rodick is here as well, Registered Portfolio Manager with Q Wealth Partners. So, Joanne, what role does a guy like Andrew as a financial advisor then play in philanthropy?
16: Such an important part. Financial advisors play such an important role because they're often trusted partners who really understand their clients, their families, and what they're trying to achieve. And increasingly, those conversations aren't just about investments or retirement. Clients are also thinking about purpose, legacy, and the impact that they want their wealth to have. So that's where we can really work together. The advisor brings that trusted financial relationship, and we can bring the philanthropic expertise. Together, we can help clients find thoughtful and strategic ways to turn what matters to them into a meaningful community impact.
0: So, Andrew, when you're sitting down and working through financial plans with your clients, then what are some of the common mistakes that you see people perhaps making or try to avoid?
15: Yeah, Brent, and you know, going back to something that you asked Joanne earlier, you know, DAFs or donor advised funds, that, you know, you can start to get into the logistics and the technical with a client in a conversation. But really, when you're talking about the common mistakes, you need to put that away for a second, because I would say there's probably three kind of key things that keep coming up in these conversations with clients. And the first is really waiting. You know, people treat charitable giving as a will signing activity, something to deal with right at the very end. And by then, a lot of the good options are potentially off the table. And you know, the second thing we see is writing a check out of a checking account while still, you know, they're sitting on investments that have maybe tripled in value. And so again, talking about some of the details there, because you can actually donate the security itself instead of cash. And the tax on that growth essentially becomes a nice, a charitable receipt that you get back for that same amount. You know, if we get a little technical there, but the third one, And maybe one that's not really the client's fault, but it's simply that nobody has ever asked them. So when I start asking the question directly in a meeting, I'm very surprised how many people have a cause in mind, but they've never been invited to talk about it and maybe how they could make a difference with that cause. So some of our clients, they've been carrying these things around for years. And again, going back to the first point, they assume, well, I'll deal with that at the end. That's not a cause I'm going to deal with right now. And so in reality, if we can have conversations earlier, if folks listening today can start thinking about that more in their own lives, it's the more opportunities people have to create meaningful impact today, the more they, anyone listening, that it's the more you get to watch what happens while you make that donation today, while you give your dollars today to that cause, and you get to enjoy it and experience the difference it makes.
0: That's really some good insight, some good information, Andrew. Joanne, back to you in your role with the Community Foundation in Saskatoon. Do you see differences generation-wise? Do you see younger people perhaps approach giving differently?
16: Absolutely, yes. And picking up on Andrew's third point there, I think we are seeing younger generations approach giving a little differently. They often want to see and understand the impact of their giving while they're actively involved in it. They value transparency, they want to know what their gift is accomplishing, and they often want a more personal connection to the causes they support. We're also seeing families involve their children and grandchildren in charitable decisions much earlier. I think that's such a positive because it creates conversations not just about money, but about values, community, and what giving means to their family in particular.
0: I can imagine people listening to our radio program are thinking, well, I like the idea of doing something to create a legacy, but how do they decide then which charity or cause to support?
16: Well, and there's some great ones out there, but that's really where our local knowledge and connection to the community becomes valuable. Every donor is different. They have different passions, experiences, and ideas about the kind of impact they want to make. So we spend time understanding what matters to them and why. And then we can help connect them with organizations and opportunities that align with those values. And sometimes that means introducing them to incredible work happening right here that they may never have known about otherwise.
0: You're listening to Money Sense. We're back after this break.
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0: On our Money Sense this weekend, we're talking legacy planning. We've got Andrew Rodick on the financial side, registered portfolio manager with Q Wealth Partners and a partner of PWM Private Wealth Council. And our special guest is Joanne McGrath, director of philanthropy with the Saskatoon Community Foundation. And Joanne, I'd have to say, what is it in your role, in your work, that has surprised you most since getting into the field of philanthropy?
16: I am continually surprised and inspired by just how generous our community is. And I think one of the biggest things I've learned is that philanthropy really isn't measured by the size of the gift. It's about the intention behind it and the impact someone wants to make. Some of the most meaningful stories I've been fortunate enough to be part of have come from people who simply wanted to make a life a little bit better for someone else or give something back. And that's meant so much to them.
0: Well, it's a good conversation we're having on our Money Sense program. And someone listening to our program today is thinking, I'd like to get involved. I want to get started. What would you suggest as their first step?
16: Start with a conversation. You don't need to have all of the answers, know exactly which organizations you want to support, or even have a detailed plan. Start by asking yourself a simple question. What difference do I want to make? From there, talk to your financial advisor, your lawyer or accountant, or reach out to us at the foundation. We can help you explore what's possible and find an approach that reflects what matters most to you. And some of the most meaningful legacies really do begin with one simple conversation.
0: Let's look at this from the angle of, say, a business owner. How can they bring philanthropy or incorporate philanthropy into their succession planning as far as their business is concerned?
16: Well, succession planning when you own a business is usually the best time to think about philanthropy, and probably with the advisors, then they can advise with the tax. But it's usually those life moments, retirement, business selling, succession planning, that really is the optimum time to talk to your financial advisor to see the best way to give a gift. And it's usually the best time with businesses. We also work with businesses to do some work on their corporate social responsibilities. If they want to give out to the community as a business while it's still thriving, we can work with those too.
0: You'd mentioned earlier younger generation and the idea of legacy planning and how they view it. It must be a very positive experience, I'm guessing, for a lot of families, though, to have that communication, to have that conversation with all of the family and see what it does for the family relationships, I guess, over the years, over the generations to come.
16: Oh, so many wonderful conversations around the dinner table when there's a common theme or goal that they have this fund and they have a grant allowance that they need to find charities that they want to give to. So sparking conversations about what the younger generation is really feeling and thinking and making that connection with the older generation in their families that maybe they wouldn't, you know, otherwise have had. So it's lovely to see and witness.
0: Any trends that you're seeing?

0: we bring so many donors together that even the smaller, quote unquote, smaller amounts, when they're all combined, really has a big impact. So no, definitely not a downturn in giving, for sure.
1: Oh, you've provided some wonderful insight into the work of the Saskatoon Community Foundation, Joanne. Just in our final minutes of our program here this weekend, someone's listening. Any final comments you want to leave with our listeners?
0: I would say come and talk to us. If you have just a spark of inclination about making life better in our community or leaving a legacy long after you have gone, yeah, come and talk to us. We would love to continue speaking your name long after you're no longer here. And that's what legacy to a lot of people is having something left after they've gone.
1: That's awesome. Thank you so much for being on our program here today and helping us to understand the impact of philanthropic planning and financial planning and the lasting difference it can make with what you've built. It's really been a pleasure, Joanne. Thanks so much. And Andrew, do you have any last comments? And for clients interested in learning more, discussing their financial portfolios or other financial matters, how do they reach out? How do they contact you?
2: Well, thank you, Brent. And Joanne, thank you. This was a great conversation. For our listeners, I'd really leave you with one thought. Everything you've built will eventually transfer to someone. You know, that part isn't optional. So the only real question is whether you decide where it goes or whether the default rules decide for you. So you don't need to have a charity picked out or a number in mind to get started. You just need to be willing to have that conversation that I was talking about earlier. And that's where we come in, you know, asking those questions, really trying to have those deeper conversations, whether it's us, whether it's talking with your accountant, your lawyer, or as Joanne mentioned, you can reach out to the foundation directly. From our side, if you want more information on this topic, on those donor-advised funds, DAFs, or the financial planning work we do, you can visit our website at pwmprivatewealth.com, or you can call or text the office at 306-975-9500. And if there's a future topic of interest similar to this, you know, you can reach out to us and suggest that as well. So thanks again to everyone for listening into the show today.
1: Hey, before we go, Andrew, I notice in my travels around the countryside, more and more combines are out there starting to get harvest well underway. And you are planning another Life After Harvest seminar coming up, right?
2: Yeah, that's correct, Brent, for sure. And actually, you know, speaking about legacy today, and Joanne was just talking a little bit about succession as well. Well, this event ties into that also. So yeah, PWM will be hosting our next free Life After Harvest seminar on October 31st. So happy Halloween, in Saskatoon. For farm families, we understand that, legacy is really built over generations. We were talking about that generational element today as well. So we're going to be tackling some key questions at the seminar, you know, talking about farmland values today, the farmland value trend when it comes to pricing and the impact on your family's financial future. We're going to be talking about, you know, should you sell or should you keep the land, treating, you know, the generations fairly. 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You know, how do you deal with everything from taxes to other legacy considerations? So if you're interested in attending, again, you can call our office, text our office, 306-975-9500, or you can go register through the website too. Again, that's pwmprivatewealth.com.
1: And again, we want to thank Joanne McGrath, Director of Philanthropy at the Saskatoon Community Foundation, for being our guest. Thank you so much for your time.
0: Thank you very much for having me.
1: And Andrew Rodick with PWM. Good to talk to you again as well.
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2: It's 11:30. I'm Laura Fominoff. You could be facing a more than 6% increase on your SASC power bills come January. The province's rate review panel says a requested 3.9% increase from the Crown Corporation might not be a big enough hike. This morning, the death toll in Nepal after flash flooding earlier this week is now nearing 700, with 32 Canadians still missing, and there are still 3,000 people overall missing. It's been 6 months since the U.S. and Israel started a war with Iran. No end in sight to that war. That's despite a short ceasefire called in June. And there's a lot going on both in Saskatoon and in Regina today, with the Riders taking on the Toronto Argonauts, 5 p.m. in the Queen City for the kickoff. In Saskatoon, it's a 25th annual Ukrainian Day at Kiwanis Park, and in Riversdale, the Forkin' Around food event. Sun's out, then rain for the next couple of days in Regina and southern Saskatchewan. Sun and cloud, 30% chance of showers this afternoon, risk of a thunderstorm, high of 28 degrees. 60% chance of showers, maybe a thunderstorm tonight, down to 15 degrees. For Saskatoon and central Saskatchewan, sunny, high of 27 today, partly cloudy, 30% chance of showers tonight, down to 15 degrees. In Regina right now, mainly cloudy, southeast wind to 27, it's 27 degrees. Saskatoon sunshine, northeast wind to 24. And it's 23 degrees. It is 11:32. I'm Laura Fomina.
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13: Welcome to this segment of Rooted in Saskatchewan. Rooted in Saskatchewan gives businesses and organizations, big and small, an opportunity to tell their story. I'm Brent Laux, and I'm joined today by Denise Gamble, president of Merit Contractors Association of Saskatchewan, an organization that's been around for nearly 40 years. Denise, welcome back to the program.
14: Thanks for having me again, Brent.
13: You were telling me before we got started, Merit is probably one of the best-kept secrets out there, an organization that's been around for nearly 40 years. So what is Merit?
14: So Merit Saskatchewan is the voice of Saskatchewan's open shop construction industry. We represent over 87% of the construction workers in this province, from urban and rural, commercial, industrial, institutional. All of our members believe in choice, fairness, and opportunity in how people work, train, and build.
13: And that's amazing when you look at these numbers from Stats Canada. We've got over 41,000 open shop workers in Saskatchewan.
14: For sure. So the open shop construction industry in Saskatchewan is exceptionally large, but really across Canada too. There's over 1.2 million construction workers in Canada that are open shop.
13: And we should clarify for anyone listening and they're hearing the phrase open shop, that basically means a non-union shop, right?
14: Yeah, it means that workers get to choose how they train, where they work, and whether or not they want to have an affiliation. Open shop really means freedom of choice.
13: Denise Gamble, president of Merit Contractors Association of Saskatchewan. Who is a member then of Merit? Is it the companies, the contracting companies, the builders and that are the actual members?
14: Yeah, so it's any company that is open shop in the province are more than welcome to be members of Merit Saskatchewan. We have everyone from small to large contractors, mm-hmm. and as we know, small and medium contractors are the ones that build this province, the majority of them.
13: If I'm a tradesperson, I've got my own business, I've got one or two people with me, or I'm a major company, we can all become members of Merit?
14: You bet. We do not discriminate here at Merit Contractors Association. We welcome everyone.
13: So beyond advocacy then, what does Merit Saskatchewan actually do day to day?
14: So we do a lot. We support our members through training and education. We have HR tools, benefits programs, mental health and wellness supports. We do a lot of industry research and the government advocacy. We're focused really on helping companies be strong employers and helping workers build long-term careers.
13: I'm betting a lot of companies, especially smaller operations in the trades, are quite happy the fact that you have this benefits program in there. Because as we all know, there's a lot of issues that people are dealing with these days, no matter what their career is. And it's nice to know that there is that support in a benefits program that Merit members can access.
14: Yeah, for sure. You know, it's not just prescriptions, right? It's also being able to access things like massage therapy and chiropractor. Construction can be, you know, hard on the body. It's important to take care of yourself, but we also really focus and encourage people to take care of their minds mm-hmm. as well. And that's probably one of the biggest parts of our benefit plan, is allowing people to access a variety of resources for that.
13: And it's so nice if you're a business owner, if you've got someone working for you and they are having issues, be they medical issues, be they mental health issues. For a lot of people over the years, there was this uncertainty of where do we turn? But now with this benefits package that contractors are able to join through merit, that makes that process a whole lot smoother for them.
14: Definitely. And, you know, one of the other great things about our benefits plan is we are here in Saskatchewan, just like our contractors. So when you phone, you're talking to Deb in Saskatoon or Teresa in Saskatoon or Ashley in Elbow or Mike in Regina. You know, you're connecting with people that are here that understand and know what you're going through.
13: Denise Gamble, president of Merit Contractors Association of Saskatchewan. Find out more at their website, meritsask.com. Great social media when you check them out on Facebook as well. You'll see them talking about some different events going on their Facebook page. You'll also see more information about the options that they offer, the services they offer, the benefits they offer when you become a member of Merit. We hear a lot about workplace shortages these days, Denise. What's Merit doing to help those numbers?
14: So we're doing what we can to support training and tie apprentices to employers in the trades. One of the big things that we do is we have an apprenticeship reimbursement program. So anyone that is, you know, going through the trades, they're working for a Merit member, we reimburse their tuition. Last year alone, we handed out over $163,000 in tuition reimbursement. So Merit's not just about the health benefits. There's definitely some training and support benefits there as well for people. And then we also launched the Saskatchewan Construction Job Bank, which is a way to tie industry right to people that can be looking for opportunities.
13: They can find information on that at meritsask.com.
14: You bet. And it also has its own website, saskconstructionjobbank.ca.
13: And Denise, you were telling me about the support that Merit offers for people who are in apprentice programs. We love that idea of you earn while you learn.
14: So anyone that is, you know, part of Merit, any of the employers, and they have people going through apprenticeship training, we actually reimburse that tuition for those people. So, you know, an 8-week program, the tuition roughly is around $880, depending on the trade and the level. Mm-hmm. And we reimburse that back to the employee once they pass and come back to work for that employer. In 2025, we reimbursed over $163,000 of tuition reimbursement. Yeah.
13: So tell me, why is it important for government to hear from open shop contractors, the groups, the individuals that you represent?
14: Because policy decisions affect real projects, real workers, and real communities. Open shop represents a large portion of the industry, and our experience and our members and the knowledge that they provide have the opportunity to help ensure policies are balanced, practical, and effective.
13: What makes Merit Saskatchewan different than from other industry groups in your mind?
14: We're focused on choice and results and real world impact. We're not ideological. We really strive to be practical. And our success is measured by the jobs created, the workers trained, and the companies growing here in Saskatchewan.
13: Just one final question for you then, Denise. What's the key message you want our listeners to remember from our Rooted in Saskatchewan segment here today?
14: Open shop construction builds Saskatchewan. Merit exists to make sure workers have choice, companies can grow, and our province continues to be built by Saskatchewan people for Saskatchewan people.
13: And we all know that a strong construction industry means a strong Saskatchewan economy. Anyone listening right now, perhaps you're a contractor, you've never really looked into what Merit has to offer, or maybe you're someone who is thinking about a career in the trades, you'd like to find out more about job opportunities in the trades, you'd like to find out more about financial assistance that you can access through Merit. Again, go to their website, meritsask.com. 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Denise Gamble, thanks so much for your time today.
14: Thanks again for having me.
13: Rooted in Saskatchewan, this segment, a presentation of Merit Contractors Association of Saskatchewan on News Talk Radio.
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1: Welcome to another edition of Rooted in Saskatchewan. I'm your host, Brent Laux, and in this segment, I'm joined by Dustin Kelthoff, president of Saskatoon Auto Connection. I suspect people perhaps are familiar with the name as well from the curling world, but we're not here to talk curling today. How are you, Dustin?
29: I'm pretty good. Thank you very much, Brent.
1: What a wonderful success story you have with your business, Saskatoon Auto Connection in Sutherland in Saskatoon. Tell us how it all got started.
29: Yeah, well, you know, I started it, I can't believe it, it's 17 years ago now. I started it, you know, just out of, I was a young guy in university, and I think I was a little bit frustrated with some of the maybe experiences I had trying to buy a car and of course, everyone knows about the negative stereotypes in that space. And, mm-hmm. and so, you know, I kind of thought, I wish there was a better way to do it, and, you know, where you could just get the lowest price up front and nothing was kind of hidden. Everything was transparent and, you know, maybe an idealistic view of the industry. And so eventually that kind of turned into, you know, maybe I should give it a shot to try, you know, opening up my own thing. And,
0: yeah.
29: and so that's how it started. I was a university student doing it, you know, on the side of being a student and my whole vision was to do it with honesty and integrity and transparency. And so we were the first car dealership selling that sold used cars with our lowest price right up front back mm-hmm. in 2008. And, you know, we had the Carfax, we had the mechanical inspection, we had our receipts for work completed, and we disclosed all that transparently to everybody on every deal back in 2008 when nobody was doing that. That mm-hmm. was kind of unheard of, and the whole industry's moved that way now, but we were doing that 17 years ago. So that's really where it all began.
13: What a wonderful story that really fits in with our theme of rooted in Saskatchewan. You're a young guy, as you were saying. You were going to university in Saskatoon, and you wanted to find a better way for people to buy used vehicles. And I would say you've had a good, successful run in your mission here since 2008.
29: So, you know, people that knew I was a university student doing this kind of thought, hey, you should keep doing this, you know, is that your plan or not? And at the time, I wasn't sure whether it was just a side gig while I was going to university or whether it was going to turn into a real thing. And then when I convocated, I decided, you know, let's make this an even bigger operation. So then I got a location on 43rd Street in the North End. And then that grew, and people really liked what we were doing and encouraged me to continue with it. And then we found sort of the same struggles on the auto service side that we had, you know, originally found on the car sale side, where it was, you know, I think everybody knows how important it is to find an auto repair shop that you can trust mm-hmm. that does high quality work. And, you know, we found challenges there. And so that led to us, you know, hiring our own technician so that we could look after customers more quickly. You know, if someone buys a car and they check engine light comes on or it starts to make a clunking noise or anything like that, they're understandably apprehensive. They're mm-hmm. understandably concerned. And we don't want to be at the mercy of, hey, we'll book it in with another shop and they'll look at it in a week or two or something right. like that. That's not really good enough for most people and very understandably so. So when we hired our own technician, we were able to offer a level of quality control that we knew would make people happy and give people that immediate resolution. And then that just grew into, you know, customers saying, hey, you know what? I like and trust you guys. I like the job you guys did with preparing this car for sale. Can I bring my car back here for service? And so that was the beginning of the auto service side. And there was really no vision to have it turn into a big auto service thing. But people just kept coming back and the word of mouth spread and people just saw us as, you know, we had this really honest approach to auto repair, where it was like, you know, if you don't really need that to be done, let's tell the customer that, and mm-hmm. you don't need to be sold into that today. And if you should, I mean, here, we can show you or whatever. But anyways, so then we needed more technicians, but didn't have space for them. So then we rented a building on Miners Ave in the North End, and we grew that. And then we really outgrew both locations. That's when we got our Sutherland location. And we closed down the two North End ones, and we just moved into one kind of big super location
0: yeah.
29: in Sutherland. 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And now it's a 16 bay service shop. And funny enough, you know, we started with auto sales,
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29: 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We've been doing a great job there now for a few years. Mm-hmm. For auto detailing, we've been ranked number one, through some different consumer voting platforms. 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We've gotten into seasonal tire storage, we still sell cars, we of course have financing through all the major banks and lenders, and we still stay true to those original foundational principles of honesty, integrity, and transparency.
0: We've all heard the horror stories of people buying used vehicles, you know, off Marketplace, off Kijiji, and buying something that turns into a nightmare. What kind of assurance or warranty do you give when someone is purchasing a used vehicle from Saskatoon Auto Connection?
29: Yeah, so when you purchase from us, it's a vehicle that's been really thoroughly inspected and gone through, and you get to enjoy buying a vehicle that's problem free to begin with.
0: Mm-hmm.
29: It's a challenging business to operate in, where you're selling a used car, and used cars can do used car things like brake unexpectedly. But that again is why it's so important that we have our awesome service department, and so our clients can come back to us and get it either repaired for free if it's shortly after the sale, or at a discounted rate if it's some time down the road after the sale. We have this unique concept of a VIP program for our customers.
0: Mm-hmm.
29: So when you buy a car from us, you automatically get to benefit from that. And if you didn't buy a car from us, you can. It's only $49 to buy it for a year. You get 20% off labor, you get 10% off parts, you get free windshield stone chip repairs, you get 25% off tires, you get points with every dollar you spend that you get to redeem for free stuff. It's a really cool way to enjoy some savings, because everybody knows it's expensive to repair and maintain automobiles. And so we help people save money doing that. Versus going to some of the big dealerships or some of the other auto repair shops that might be a little bit more expensive. So you get to enjoy dealing with a place that treats you with honesty, that treats you with transparency, that just wants to help you and wants to help you save a few bucks along the way. So that's why people seem to like us and spread the word.
0: And that website is saskatoonauto.ca. You'll find them on 105th Street in Sutherland here in Saskatoon. What a tremendous success story. Dustin Keltoff is president of Saskatoon Auto Connection, my guest on this segment of Rooted in Saskatchewan. Again, check out their website, saskatoonauto.ca. Congratulations, Dustin, on building a wonderful business, and all the best in the future.
29: Thank you very much, Brent.
0: This is Rooted in Saskatchewan on News Talk Radio.
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8: It's 12 o'clock. Good afternoon. I'm Laura Fominov. It's a clash of the CFL Titans this afternoon as the Riders take on Toronto at Mosaic Stadium. Weather Nepal isn't on rescuer's side as they search for survivors of a huge flash flood. And the Saskatoon Blades hope to make a playoff run with a couple of new NHL draft picks. In Regina, mostly cloudy, 27 degrees. Saskatoon sunshine, and it's 23 degrees. The clash at Mosaic Stadium between the Riders and Argos, who come in on two different waves of momentum this afternoon. The Argos are coming off a big win over rival Hamilton and have three wins in their last four games. Meantime, the Riders have back-to-back losses. We go to the Green Zone Rider reporter Britton Gray for more on the game.
9: Shamar Bridges hasn't been in Saskatchewan for a week, but the wide receiver will be one of Trevor Harris's targets in the game against the Argos on Saturday. The veteran quarterback says Bridges has been very assignment sound this week.
10: I think maybe one time during the week where he didn't do the exact right thing that he was going to do, and that's including walkthroughs and all that. It's been very, very impressive.
9: Harrison, the Riders lost to Toronto the last time these two teams met. At Mosaic Stadium, I'm Britton Gray.
8: The chair of the rate review panel says it has to make sure Sask Power's rates are sustainable, even if that means they're more expensive. The panel is holding off on approving Sask Power's request for 3.9% next year because it might need more. Albert Johnston says the panel needs more details on Sask Power's finances first. For example, Sask Power is counting on revenue from the Bell Data Center at the start of next year, but Johnston says that's not a sure thing.
11: I think that may be partly in doubt now based on some of the reports that we've seen, you know, from Bell. They're not saying that it's going to start up that quickly.
8: The panel's report says an increase of up to 6.4% might be in order. We should know by the end of this year. Frantic efforts continue today to save survivors from the massive glacier collapse in Nepal that happened earlier this week. We get more from Brett Clennett in Kathmandu.
12: The death toll now rising to more than 600 as teams work night and day to find any survivors. Soldiers carrying 350 people trapped inside the mud-filled hydroelectric dam tunnel to safety. And teams using bulldozers to scoop through the rubble in the hope of finding survivors, but mud and rain hampering efforts.
8: The death toll just recently updated to 670, with 3,000 still missing, including 32 Canadians. The brother of a Canadian man among those missing says their family's on edge as they wait for information. From Port Moody, B.C., Daval Shah and wife Megan Shah, they were on a spiritual journey in Nepal when the floods hit. Daval's brother, Kival Shah, says his family is desperate to know whether they've been rescued or found. U.S. President Donald Trump announcing a U.S.-Venezuelan oil deal, he says, will give the U.S. majority control of more than 65 billion barrels of proven oil reserves in Venezuela. But some analysts say that's not a guarantee, and it's going to take a while to hit U.S. markets. Here's Gas Buddy Hennett Petroleum Analysis, Patrick DeHaan.
14: These proven oil reserves were calculated under Hugo Chavez decades ago, and the numbers may not be consistent with reality. In addition, after that. U.S. oil companies, other global oil companies may get involved, but they still need to spend billions of dollars to get that oil to the surface where it becomes more valuable.
8: In the meantime, oil prices remain high in both Canada and the U.S., with no end in sight to the six-month war with Iran. The latest local news is as close as your phone. 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It is 12:04. Sports from the Green Zone. The Riders can move closer to first place Edmonton in the CFL West with a win over Toronto tonight. Kickoff is at 5 p.m. The Green Zone pregame show starts at 3 p.m. Veterans and fresh faces are on the ice this weekend at SaskTel Center, with the Saskatoon Blades getting their first look at their team training camp. We go to the Green Zone reporter Scott Roblin for more.
15: Hockey season has arrived for the Saskatoon Blades, already into their first on-ice sessions of training camp. And after reaching conference semifinals last year, head coach Dan DeSilva wants this group to grow into championship contenders.
16: My hope would be that we take a step. You know, how big that step is, we'll see.
15: The Blades are banking on even more growth from star defenseman Braden Klimke and playmaking forward Cooper Williams, who were both selected in June's NHL draft. With Toronto Maple Leafs rookie camp under his belt, Williams expects to become Saskatoon's number one center.
17: He's coming in here wanting that role, wanting to be the guy.
15: From SaskTel Center in Saskatoon, I'm Scott Roblin.
8: It is 12:05. Should be, and I say should be, good weather for this afternoon's game, Rough Riders game in Regina. In Regina and southern Saskatchewan, sun and cloud today. 30% chance of showers in the afternoon. Possibility of a thunderstorm, high of 28. 60% chance of showers and risk of a storm tonight, though, the low to 15. Saskatoon in central Saskatchewan, sunny with a high of 27 today. Partly cloudy. 30% chance of showers tonight, down to 15 degrees. Across the province right now, it's 19 degrees in North Battleford, 20 in Prince Albert, 21 in Swift Current, 23 in Weyburn and Estevan, 15 in Yorkton, 18 in Moose Jaw. Regina right now, mostly cloudy, southeast wind to 15, it's 25 degrees. In Saskatoon, sunshine, northeast wind to 17, it's 21. It's 12:06. I'm Lara Fominoff.
18: 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This is an encore edition of the Evan Bray Show. The voice of Saskatchewan. Evan Bray on 650 CKOM.
19: It was pretty clear yesterday that Ottawa says the response is about matching the United States dollar for dollar, rate for rate on the exact same tariffs, but hitting back with tariffs. Is that the right strategy? We talked a little bit about that on the open line. Our next guest has an opinion on this. We always are happy to have Ian Lee join us, an associate professor at Carleton University's Sprott School of Business. And I'm happy to say we have Professor Ian Lee joining us today by phone. Ian, thank you so much for taking the call.
20: My pleasure, Evan.
19: Okay, so counter tariffs. Is this the right approach?
20: No, I don't think it is. And it's not just because people write me and say, that's your opinion. I'm completely evidence-based. I only use StatsCan data and World Trade Organization data, and et cetera. There are econometric studies that have been done in the past, in the recent past, not theory of actual countries in trade wars with other countries. That's not theory. That's reality. And what these studies have shown is that where you have a trade war between a much larger economy, a country with a much larger economy, and a country, another country with a much smaller economy, the costs are not equal. They're not symmetric, to use a big fancy word. That is to say, the costs fall much more heavily on the smaller economy simply because they have less wiggle room, less resources, and they are less able to absorb it as readily. Yes, the larger firm will feel the hit, but it's much smaller. Let me explain why and give you a quick example. Our exports to the United States, $400 billion a year, are 1.5% of the U.S. GDP. And I don't think many people will agree or argue that 1.5% of the U.S. GDP is enormous and will bring the U.S. to its knees. It won't. And so this, and many people then say to me, well, you're saying we should just lie down and accept what comes. Not at all. I argue we are doing it the wrong way. We should be, instead of saying, how can we punch Trump or the U.S. government in the eye or the nose. We should be saying, in other words, don't get mad, get even. We should be saying, how can we become less dependent on the United States? The people who are saying buy Canadian products in the stores, that's an example, a very, very micro and small example of what we should be doing. A much larger example is we should be ramping up our exports of our resources, and I do not only mean oil or gas, but potash, canola, timber, critical minerals. We have literally trillions of dollars of resources. For the last 60 years in our country, successive government demonized resources and tried to restrict their development. This was an enormous mistake because what it did is it made us more and more dependent on the United States. 71% of all of our exports go to the state, just to one country. Mm-hmm. And so what we have to do is reverse those mistakes of the past, and we should be approving. There's 500 projects, capital investment resource projects, waiting for an approval right now in Ottawa. I wish Prime Minister Carney would hold a press conference and say, I'm approving every last one of them as of this very minute. Get to work, everybody. Mm-hmm. Start building. And this is what we're not doing. We're thinking in negative terms. How can we revenge ourselves and punch them in the eye instead of saying, how can we be much smarter and get even by becoming less dependent on the United States?
19: Ian Lee is our guest, Carleton University Business Associate Professor. The points you made are well taken, and I think we have heard in various ways, whether it's federally or provincially, this push to try and diversify markets, find other trading partners. That feels, Ian, like that's the long game. So in the short term, we know these tariffs from the states are being imposed on Canada. Is that a turn a blind eye to that and carry on business as usual? Is that a better strategy?
20: No, I wouldn't say carry on business as usual because business isn't usual. I would say that we have to get back to the bargaining table immediately. Hmm. And yes, there's Canadians who say you cannot do a deal with Donald Trump. I can test that claim by millions of Canadians by saying, has Donald Trump done any trade deals in the last 2 years? And when we look at the actual record, not our anger and our emotions, but the record, Trump in 2025 threatened all kinds of countries, Japan, Germany, UK, South Korea, and said, you know, you're going to sign an agreement with increased tariffs. He negotiated, and these countries signed trade agreements in 2025 with a multiple number of countries. I believe the number is 16 right now, and that number is going up. So those who say you cannot do a deal with Donald Trump are repudiated. Those claims are rejected by the reality of what has happened in the last year and a half. And for those who say, okay, yes, you can do an agreement with him, but he'll immediately abrogate it, every one of the trade deals that the Trump administration has signed with these other countries, including countries bigger than Canada, like Japan and South Korea, they have not been abrogated. So we have to deal with reality and not our emotional substitute of what we think is happening when it isn't. So I'm not saying that this is not to defend Donald Trump. I do not agree with anything he is doing, nothing. But we have to deal with the reality of the situation and not let our anger get the better part of ourselves, and we start substituting our own illusions about Trump rather than the reality on the ground. He has signed agreements with some very large economies, and he is still honoring them. So it is not correct to say we cannot do a deal with him or that he will not honor it. This is simply not accurate.
19: Ian Lee is our guest. One of the things that we heard yesterday was the announcements that were made in that news conference were intended to try and protect Canadian workers and Canadian business. We've heard a few stories of businesses in Canada in efforts to try and avoid the tariffs, which would hurt their business, actually moving shops south of the border. How real is that threat of losing Canadian businesses to the U.S. while we're waiting for people to get back to the table and get a deal?
20: This is my greatest fear. This is why I've been saying what I've been saying in my various conversations with journalists such as yourself. It's not to defend Donald Trump whatsoever. He'll be gone in 2 years. my fear is it's not the tariffs per se. What the tariffs are doing is sending very strong messages to our business class across Canada that, you can't rely on the States anymore. So those businesses, of which there are many, many businesses in Canada that export most of their business to the States, they're going to come, they are coming to the obvious conclusion. Well, if my market is no longer, I can't access it from Canada, what I'll do is I'll close my business here, lay off the workers and move there. This was confirmed in a KPMG accounting firm study, of business owners in Canada only 3 weeks ago. 42% are actively investigating moving, closing down their business and moving it to Canada, to the United States. So this is why I believe we have to get back to the bargaining table to get rid of that belief, that increasing belief that if you stay in Canada, you're not going to, your business will not be sustainable. It won't survive. And so we need to get back. We've got to get back to the bargaining table and start, just keep on negotiating. You know, Winston Churchill, who was not a crummy leader, he did help. In fact, he was the key leader in defeating the Nazis in 1939 to 45. And he famously said, it is always better to jaw than to war. In other words, talk and negotiate. So for those who sneer at negotiations, they're repudiating and disagreeing with Winston Churchill. And I want to point out one more example that's incredibly important. In Kissinger was appointed as the Secretary of State by Richard Nixon in 1970 or 71, and he won a Nobel Peace Prize for ending the Vietnam War. The Vietnamese, the North Vietnamese at the time, were killing Americans in Vietnam. The Americans were killing Vietnamese in Vietnam, and they negotiated a peace agreement. So again, there are very clear instances where these arguments that say just, you know, fight them and take them on and punch them in the nose and do retaliatory tariffs are A, counterproductive because they're imposed on us. So it's going to drive us into a recession. And if our businesses leave in large numbers, we will end up in a depression. I don't think that's the right way to go. And that's why we got to perk our emotions, bite our lip and get back into the negotiating table while simultaneously developing the policies to expand our resources to massively increase it. And for those who say there's no market, as Mr. Trudeau famously said 2 years ago, this was falsified, mm-hmm. contradicted by the German chancellor standing on the front lawn of the House of Commons, which is 2 kilometers from my house. And he said, we want your resources. And I've been to the Japanese ambassador's residence to official parties that have been there. And he has very publicly said that Japan wants our resources. So has the South Korean premier. So has the Chinese. So the Indian government. So the idea that they don't want our resources is false. It is not true. They want our resources. They don't want our great, big, huge cars because they drive 4-cylinder cars.
19: Right. Always appreciate clarity in which you present your points. Ian, thanks for the check-in today.
20: Thanks very much, Ian. Thank you.
19: Ian Lee, Carleton University. Let's take a break. We'll be right back to set up the rest of the show here, 980 CJME and 650 CKOM.
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5: A recent survey for Royal LePage says half the people living in Canada's three major cities would consider moving to a center with more affordable housing if they could secure a job. And the survey ranked Regina as the most affordable capital city in the country, and overall, number five. I'm Paul Martin.
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19: So I'm looking forward to this conversation for a couple of reasons. Number one, it talks about first responders. First responders, special place in my heart. Those people, those women and men that are there for their communities on what can be the worst day of their lives, but can make such a big impact. And I think often when we see these things, if you're driving down the street, you see a police car pulling a car over. You see a couple of fire trucks at a house with smoke coming off the roof. You see paramedics racing lights and sirens toward the hospital. You right away are thinking about what they're dealing with. But often you probably aren't thinking about the impact it can have on those people. And it may not just be that one specific call, but it can be over time, this can have an impact. My guest spent 35 years with the Regina Fire Department, Richard Daly, who I said before the break, I had the opportunity, I can picture scenes, fire scenes, where Richard was there in his fire capacity. I was there in my police capacity. And so I'm quite happy and humbled to have him in the studio with me today, because what Richard has done since leaving the Regina Fire Department has launched Humans Behind the Uniform. It's a social media initiative sharing honest stories about the people who work as these frontline everyday emergency responders, firefighters, police officers, paramedics, dispatchers, correctional officers, nurses. The stories, and it does a beautiful job of highlighting this impact, show the impact that these jobs can have after the end of a long shift, after a week-long tour, or at the end of a career. And so I welcome to the studio the founder of Humans Behind the Uniform, Richard Daly. Thanks for being here.
27: Thank you very much.
19: With a beard,
27: with
19: I might add.
27: With a beard.
19: You've been retired now about a year and a half, and yep. I said, retirement looks good on you. I think this is maybe the first time you and I have been face-to-face since you retired, but congratulations on that. Humans Behind the Uniform, when did this concept come into your brain?
27: Probably a couple years ago. I try to really look. I'm a professional photographer, and I try to look at my photography and say, well, how can I actually give back a little bit to the community? And the community to me was, you don't work somewhere where as a first responder for 35 years and just drop it when you retire. It becomes who you are and becomes how you go through your day. And it just kind of came together. It just, I really wanted to be able to have a place where people could look at a picture and maybe have the idea of pulling back a scene and saying, okay, there is actually a human wearing that uniform. It's more than just seeing the cars or the trucks and stuff like that. somebody has to deal with the aftermath of all of this.
19: In fact, I like, you've got a great line that I want to talk about. We talk about what first responders do, but not what the job does to them.
27: Well, you know what? Being Saskatchewan, being a football community, the way I can describe this the best is we fill a stadium full of 30,000 people watching the Riders on a weekend. It really, we all know cumulatively a hit of a football player over the years can take its toll.
19: Right.
27: We talk about CTE and some of the things that happen. Mm-hmm. This is the same thing with first responders. 10, 20, 30 years into a career, it's these little hits that they take when they go to these calls that end up staying with them.
19: Mm-hmm.
27: And we don't really look at it that way.
19: Yeah.
27: And I'm just

0: Those are passing conversations that instantly changed. For example, for me, this is not just us blocking and doing traffic control for the firefighters while they put the fire out. Now we've got an investigation. Those little calls over the years give you a perspective from your seat as a firefighter, but other professionals as well. And I think about, you would have dealt with nurses, you would have dealt with paramedics, you would have dealt with dispatchers.
1: Well, the interesting thing about all of this is, like, the calls, I have to bring this one call up. I remember it was Christmas Day, and we had a little baby that was, you know, it was an accident. The father rolled over and smothered the baby, and it was a 1 month old baby. And I had little children at the time. And, you know, you come home, and right away, you know, it's like, hurry up. We got to go to mom and dad's. It's Christmas. We got to go. We got to go. We got to go. And I'm like, I need 20 minutes here. I just need 20 minutes to get my head on straight. And it's those things that people don't see. We take the uniform off, just like a football player takes his helmet off. And, you know, the uniform, everybody thinks protects us, but it doesn't. We're still human. And that's where the name came from. Humans behind the uniform. We still deal with things. We still deal with that call. We still think about things after. And it's natural. And I just want people to, the first responders out there, to know it's natural. And there is places like PSPNet to go to look into some of this stuff. And the great thing about PSPNet is it's online. It's free. It's confidential.
0: I was going to say, and it's just you.
1: It's just you dealing with the stuff. You don't have to go to your supervisor. You don't have to go to your sergeant. You don't have to go to your captain and say, I'm dealing with this. Just look into it and do something for yourself.
0: Richard Daly is my guest. We're talking about the Humans Behind the Uniform platform, which you can find on Facebook or Instagram. Just literally look up that name. You'll find it. So I said you have two things going for you. One, 35 years. The other is you are one hell of a good photographer. In the office here, when we were talking about this interview that we were going to do, a lot of our staff were looking through your feed and they're going, who takes these pictures? I said that Richard does. Like, you are a professional photographer, but you find a beautiful way of capturing feeling in your pictures.
1: I think where that comes from, really honestly, is from doing the job. I know what the people are thinking. I know what I think I know that some of the stuff that they're going through. And I try to capture them in pictures. I have to give my friend Troy Fleece a shout out. He used to work for the Leader Post.
0: I would know Troy well.
1: Yeah. And, you know, he taught me how to be a photographer. So, it's just something extra. I hope that adds is the photography and the messages.
0: When you're taking pictures, can you envision, there was one recently you took of a police officer with a baby in their arms. When you're taking those pictures, are you already in your head creating what you want to say about it?
1: Yeah. It's unique. And people ask me that question, but I just go home, I edit the picture, and I'm going, okay, what's that guy thinking right now? What's everybody on scene thinking? What's the paramedics thinking? What are the firefighters thinking? What is the police officer who's got this little baby in his hand running out to the ambulance thinking? And, you know, as we talk, I get little,
0: I've got them right now, goosebumps.
1: And that's kind of how I try to mirror my messages. Yeah.
0: Richard Daly, founder of Humans Behind the Uniform. And again, you can find them on Instagram and on Facebook. We'll take a break. We'll be right back here. 980 CJME and 650 CKOM.
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1: It's 12:30. I'm Roman Hadar. The Riders will look to get things back on track tonight when they take on the Toronto Argonauts. After suffering back-to-back losses against both BC and Hamilton, the Green and White are hoping today's game might get them back into the win column. Kickoff for that game is set for 5. Canada's counter-tariffs could make this harvest season more expensive for Saskatchewan farmers. The planned tariffs include a 50% charge on some American farm equipment and parts. Agricultural Producers Association of Saskatchewan President Bill Probilski says farmers can't afford to wait when equipment breaks down during harvest. Efforts to rescue survivors of the massive glacier collapse that triggered flash floods in Nepal continue for a fourth day. Authorities say the combined toll in Nepal and Tibet rose to 676 dead today, with nearly 3,000 people still missing. It could be a cloudy start to today's Rider game. In Regina and southern Saskatchewan today, partly cloudy with a 30% chance of showers, a risk of thunderstorm, and a high of 28. Tonight, partly cloudy with a 60% chance of showers, a risk of a thunderstorm, and a low of 15. In Saskatoon and central Saskatchewan today, sunny and a high of 27. Tonight, clear this evening, then partly cloudy with a 30% chance of showers and a low of 15. In Regina, mostly cloudy with a southeast wind at 10 and it's 27. In Saskatoon, partly sunny with an east wind at 21 and it's 24. It's 12:31. I'm Roman Hadar.
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13: For years, parents, lawmakers, researchers have raised concerns about what social media is doing to young people, the impact it's having on young people. Well, now those concerns are moving from public debate into courtrooms, and the consequences for some of the world's biggest tech companies could be enormous. Meta has agreed to a massive settlement with U.S. states, numerous U.S. states. They are paying roughly $18 billion over allegations that its platforms were designed in ways that encourage compulsive use by kids. So Meta and other social media companies. So I wonder about, is this kind of the next big tobacco moment? Think about when the tobacco companies were paying out billions of dollars in settlements as a result of the adverse effects that their products were having on their users. Is this just a settlement for those states that engaged in that lawsuit? Is this creating a bigger precedent? That's where my next guest comes in. Vivek Jayaram is a guest that I have had on the show a few times now. He's a U.S. lawyer. He's partner at and founder of Jayaram Law. So I wonder about precedent going forward. This is obviously a focused lawsuit by a number of states. Does this change things going forward globally for these platforms? Is this now going to see likely sweeping changes? And will it be restricted to changes that impact youth and like teens, adolescents, or could it go beyond that into adults?
14: It's a great question. Well, I think, first of all, look, from a strictly legal standpoint, it's a settlement, right? So we can't, you know, it's not really like binding in the way that, right, that it might be had it gone to, you know, through a full, you know, process. But that said, I mean, these are now, I think you feel comfortable, at least from a plaintiff's lawyer's perspective, you're comfortable enough saying, hey, look, these are claims that have been recognized by a court to be valid claims, right? I mean, the fact that you've got a product and the product is causing harm and the way the product is marketed misleads consumers, like all that kind of stuff can, and you can bet, certainly will be used again in other cases, additional cases against other platforms, you know, all that kind of stuff. So, yeah, and I think that, you know, we saw it in Big Tobacco, right? It wasn't just one case, you know, one and done, right? I mean, that those cases lasted, you know, go on for decades. There's still cases, you know, bouncing around in that realm, and I think that's what we're going to see here. So I think this is the first of probably many. And then your second question, that's interesting, Evan. I mean, I don't have the answer to that, but I would say I think the real concern principally was with children and teens. I think once that starts getting addressed, you know, I don't see why that sort of theory in at some level and in some regard couldn't be sort of modified to also apply to adults in certain circumstances, and not in others, right? So you really have to think it through and see which claims really, you know, would probably only apply to the kids and which ones might apply to adults in the future. But, you know, in terms of misleading people, I mean, that, you know, you could see things like that being applied broadly. So yeah, it'll be interesting to see, I think, in the next couple of years. I mean, you know, in the U.S., there are lots of very creative and very good, you know, plaintiffs' lawyers, and I think we'll see them take this outcome and put it to use probably even before the end of the year.
13: Mm-hmm. I want to be very careful how I ask this next question, Vivek, but we've talked about this problem and the impact youth have had as a result of social media. We've seen suicides. We've seen all kinds of self-destructive behavior. There's no question that it's caused problems. I want to ask about the question of who should be the regulator? Because often when we have these conversations on a talk show, like I host, people will be calling in, listeners will be calling in, and we get into this discussion between, is it the government's role to regulate? Is it the company's role? Do parents have a role in this? And I'm sure as a lawyer, you encounter this all the time in the courts, right? Whose responsibility is it? How do you see this?
14: I mean, these are great questions. I mean, I think it's everybody's role, right? I mean, it's sort of all of our roles. I mean, I'm a parent, right? So of course, you know, I have a 15-year-old, I have a 9-year-old. So I mean, they're, you know, parents do bear some, I think, responsibility. But look, whether it's cars, whether it's cigarettes, whether it's alcohol, whether it's our highways, whether it's our electricity and our, name it, right? There's lots of highly regulated or just regulated industries out there. So sure, I think it's completely reasonable that, the federal government would step in, or the state governments would step in and try to regulate activity that is frankly, common among almost all Americans, right? So I think there'll be regulations that are sort of these binding kind of things, that kind of what you're seeing here to come out of a case like this. You may see some laws. Then you may see guidelines and suggestions for parents, and you may see school districts adopt some version of these things, right? So I think the kind of important thing here is, I think until today or until this week or whatever, I think it was like everyone sort of had an opinion on this, and there was all kinds of data out there, but it had never really been put to the test in the same way and maybe in the same public forum in the way that it was here. And I think everyone can now agree, okay, if a company like Meta has looked at this data and looked at the evidence, and this is the settlement that they came up with, there probably is some kind of there, right? And so maybe we all now bear some responsibility to, like, make sure those things are being sort of adhered to, or at least pay attention to what these guidelines and restrictions are. And one question I keep getting is, oh, but kids are so smart, they're going to figure their way around this stuff. Yeah, I agree, but guess who else is smart? All the engineers at Meta, right? And they can put things in place to ensure that these restrictions are largely adhered to.
13: Right. We're chatting today with Vivek Jayaram. Before I let you go, I mean, I think it's safe to say there was a day, if we were to go back to the 50s and say, there's going to be a day where tobacco companies are going to pay billions for the ill effect of their product on society. Now we're seeing potentially the break of that when it comes to social media platforms. The principle that companies say, hey, we just provide the product, doesn't seem to be maybe an adequate defense anymore. I wonder about, is there a lean into other industries that might be adjacent to social media? I'm thinking about online gambling, pornography, video games, dating apps, algorithmic shopping. Think about the ways in which people can say, I've gotten myself into trouble because of this. Is this just opening a Pandora's box here?
14: That is quite literally like maybe the trillion-dollar question, right? And I think what you're really talking about is, does this have an impact on Section 230 of the CDA here in the U.S.? And Section 230 has long been, sort of debated here in the courts, in our, universities, all over the place. And Section 230 is basically the law that allows, a company like eBay to say, hey, we're just a platform, we're not responsible for our sellers selling fake stuff. Or, hey, we're, Meta, we're just a platform, we're not responsible for what our users say, right? Like, and I think, the smart thing the lawyers did here is they framed it as like almost like a product defect, right? And misleading advertising, right? That is different than saying you, Meta, are responsible for all the bad acts of your users, right? So I guess I wouldn't say that this is some kind of stake through the heart of Section 230, because it really is not. But does it just a couple of millimeters sort of start to peel back the shield that they've been so good at developing over the last 30 years? And when I say they, I mean the platforms, using Section 230 as a shield. I there's a lot of really good lawyers here who have been trying to challenge that specific law, and I bet you they are studying this outcome very closely and will use whatever they can use to try to take the next step towards that. I mean, I think American sentiment, at least, is such that, you know, I think there was a point where we agreed that, hey, a mall is just, you know, it's just a mall. We're not responsible for all our tenants' behavior. We'll kick them out if they do something bad. But I think Americans are growing a little bit tired of that argument or that position. So it will be interesting to see what happens to Section 230 in light of this ruling.
13: Your insight, your perspective, always appreciated, Vivek. And this is proof Canadians and Americans can talk and be friends, no matter what the politicians are doing.
14: We love you guys, by the way.
13: Thank you so much for your time today.
14: All right. See ya.
13: Appreciate it. Vivek Jayaram, who is the partner, the founder of Jayaram Law in the States. We've had Vivek on the show a couple of times. Always some great insight and his views, perspective. Much appreciated on this whole Meta settlement.
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13: Every month we do a check-in with the mayors of the two large cities in the province, Regina and Saskatoon. Sometimes we'll have the conversation with both of them together. Sometimes we separate it. Today we have them both on the show, but at different times. So 10 o'clock this morning, we will chat with Mayor Cynthia Block from Saskatoon. And now we have the pleasure of chatting with the mayor of Regina, Chad Bashinsky, who popped into the studio for this chat. Mayor, thank you so much for coming by.
17: Hey, thanks for having me.
13: Okay, let's start with the real district, because I know yesterday at council, this was a discussion. Now, we go back, what is it, a month and a half when decisions were being made around the kind of the role that Brant would play with regard to the real district. Yesterday, they were back asking for some additional changes to this agreement. Can you talk about that?
17: Yeah, of course. So, administration brought this recommendation forward, and this is from the negotiating team. As a result of the ongoing negotiations for those definitive agreements to close the deal. And so this recommendation is one piece that was a significant change from the original term sheet, where we had Brant taking on the operations. This was a part of the plan, but it was only until December of 2027. And so what this does is this actually extends that timeline to an initial 10 years, and then with two options for five-year renewals, two of those. And so really where this came from is a part of the negotiation. So the team, as a result, looking at from what we've learned about the state of those facilities, the contracts and the obligations that are being uncovered as going through that process, and what Brant will assume, this was, on our part, looking at it from a, an efficiency, having one operator look after the entire site. It gives Brant an opportunity to level out their business model as well. So from administration's perspective, this seemed like a reasonable change from the original term sheet for this one item to try and, keep continuing getting to a closed deal.
13: So just to confirm, those assets, though, would still be owned by the city.
17: Yes. So right. the stadium, the cooperators, and the affinity duplex, those assets are still owned by the city. This is about the operation and maintenance.
13: Okay. Yeah. So maybe I'm just going to press a bit further.
17: Sure.
13: What did change then? Because at one time, this was going to be an operation for a period of time, but then it kind of goes back to the city. Clearly something changed that caused, as you said, the entire team to say, maybe we better take another look at this.
17: Yeah. What changed is, through this due diligence period where they were really, so we had the original VFA assessment of the buildings, for example.
13: VFA standing for?
17: It's a word for, I'm not remembering the acronym, but it basically is a report that tells us the condition of those buildings. And that's what told us that we have an $80 million deficit in the condition of those buildings. What we've learned is it's worse than expected. And so that's part of it. And then also going through the files of real, and like the real administration board, the city, working with Brant, going through and just uncovering, putting everything on the table, there are many, many agreements that Brant has to assume as a part of this that also add complexities and costs and those types of things. And so because of that, and because of the, kind of looking at what it would take for the city to actually operate those on a ongoing basis, this seemed like a kind of mutual benefit to bring that forward. To move it over to Brant longer term.
13: I know it wasn't a unanimous vote, but it did pass. You voted in favor of it, which tells me you believe, as mayor of the city, there is benefit to the city and the citizens of Regina if we go through with this additional change. What is that benefit?
17: Yeah, I see the benefit as having one operator, because if you've got, let's say you had two different operators on that site, we have one big parking lot on that site. You don't gain the efficiencies of employees that could do, multiple roles.
13: So will the employees be going to Brant then?
17: Yes, the employees from Real are going to Brant.
13: Okay.
17: And so now those employees can be spread out amongst the entire campus. And so you're not dividing it up between different organizations and competing for parking space, competing for, when you have different conferences, events, concerts, otherwise. So there is definitely a scale of efficiency there in having one operator on that site and being accountable for that site.
13: I know decisions like this always come with a bit of a weighing of risk. In your mind, what is the risk you're willing to take here?
17: Absolutely. The risk, and it was brought up yesterday, and rightly so, the risk of our negotiating team still has to ensure that, the costs that we pay for the hours that the city will still get for ice time and otherwise, that needs to be controlled in some way. And that's what the team is looking at. They talked a little bit about escalator clauses and making sure that we tie what the city acquires for community use for that ice time, for example,
13: okay,
17: is in alignment with market rates or inflation or some combination therein.
13: Okay. If, by the way, we've got the mayor till the bottom of the hour, till 9:30. So if you have a question, 1-877-332-8255. So far, most of the questions have been about Real and Brent. So I appreciate you digging into that. Let's talk budget for a second. I feel like we just were talking budget and here we are back again. It's going to be another tough year. I think you anticipated this anyway. So where are we at now? It looks as if we're needing to shave a bit off on the projections to get to a mill rate that you deem as council is acceptable.
17: Yeah. And it's, I feel like we never stop talking about budget. Yeah. I think that's appropriate. I think we have to constantly be looking at this. I think that's something that a lot of us new on council learned is that you need to be thinking all the time about this because, you know, it's a snowball effect. So, but this budget cycle, we have projection and it's not done yet, but it's the forecast of 7.01 is like the status quo to maintain the service levels as of today. 7.01 is the number. Council, in our strategic plan, has said we want to know what a starting point. If we were to stay within the bottom 25% of comparable municipalities, what would that look like? And that's 5.81%. So there's a gap. The good news is that we've seen progress. Last year, our status quo starting point was 15%.
13: I remember that. Yeah.
17: I think we all remember that. So now our status quo is 7.01. But I think it is important that we have a line in the sand. We have to have some line in the sand as a starting point, and that's what I've learned. So between that, and then I also asked for, I had a motion that I put forward as well, going through our audit and finance committee, looking at a long-term financial forecast so we can start to plan things out longer term. So we're not trying to put everything in 1 year increments. Mm-hmm. We need to look 5 or 10 years out and plan all of these investments on a longer term basis. And I think that's going to help us get to what I want to get to, which is a more sustainable, predictable budgets going forward for people.
13: Mayor Chad Baczynski, always appreciate the opportunity to chat. Thanks for popping by the studio.
17: Thanks for having me, Evan.
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1: It's 1 o'clock. I'm Roman Hader. After back-to-back losses, there's a chance for redemption at Mosaic Stadium.
4: Let's put some urgency in how we approach everything.
1: Canada's trade war with the U.S. and how farmers here at home could be impacted.
5: There are a lot of producers who will be, you know, hanging on by a thread.
1: And the search continues as thousands remain missing in Nepal.
6: I just said leave the bus right away or we're going to die.
1: In Regina, mostly cloudy and it's 27. In Saskatoon, partly sunny and it's 24. The Riders will try to get things back on track tonight when they take on the Toronto Argonauts. After suffering back-to-back losses to both BC and Hamilton, the Green and White are hoping today's game might get them back into the win column. Ahead of that game, head coach Corey Mace says his team needs to find some urgency.
4: It's a results-driven business, and we haven't gotten the result that we like the last 2 weeks, and nobody likes that feeling.
1: Kickoff for that game is set for 5. The Green Zone pregame show kicks off at 3. Now, the very latest developments from the trade war. Canada's counter-tariffs could make this harvest season even more expensive for Saskatchewan farmers. The planned tariffs include a 50% charge on some American farm equipment and parts. Agricultural Producers Association of Saskatchewan President Bill Probilski says farmers can't afford to wait when equipment breaks down during harvest.
5: We have a very short window to get our harvesting done, so if something breaks down and needs repairs, it needs to get done as soon as possible. There's really no option to wait.
1: He says the added repair costs will cut into already tight bottom lines. Alberta Premier Danielle Smith will meet with U.S. officials next week after saying she wants to see Canada double down on diplomacy and avoid further escalation of the trade war. After talks fell apart last week, Smith said Washington had no excuse for their behavior, but added she didn't think Canada could win the trade war through, quote, brute force. Efforts to rescue survivors of the massive glacier collapse that triggered flash floods in Nepal continues for a fourth day today. Authorities say the combined death toll has now risen to 676, with nearly 3,000 people still missing. Foreign Affairs Minister Anita Anand has said 32 Canadians and permanent residents are among the missing. Regina Mayor Chad Bushinsky says moving people around is not a solution to homelessness. Speaking on the Evan Bray Show, he said encampments are a symptom of a larger problem.
17: We do not want to have encampments in the city. That is not the goal. The goal, that is not a safe place for people to live.
13: Not safe, you're right.
17: So we need to get people to where they can get help.
1: He says the city's approach will involve directing people to the services they need. Two cities in the U.S. have found a new way to reduce high-speed crashes by rewarding law-abiding drivers.
25: Albuquerque, New Mexico, and Portland, Oregon are using a strategy where traffic signals default to red until a vehicle approaches. If drivers stay at or below the speed limit, they get an earlier green light. Albuquerque City official Jennifer Turner.
26: We saw up to a 71% reduction in overall crashes and up to a 77% reduction in injury crashes.
25: Despite the success, few other U.S. cities have embraced the approach so far.
1: That's ABC's Chuck Severston. Training camp has opened for the Saskatoon Blades. With nearly 80 players on the ice, battling for spots on this year's roster. Our Green Zone Saskatoon sports reporter Scott Roblin has more.
2: Braden Klimke still needs to brush up on his French after his first trip to Montreal.
3: No, I didn't. Maybe I should start learning that.
2: The star blue liner has returned to Blades camp as an NHL prospect after being picked in the fourth round by the Montreal Canadiens and feels he has more to give with the WHL season approaching.
3: I thought I did take a big step last year, and I want to take another big one this year, both defensively and offensively.
2: And with Cooper Williams up front as a Toronto Maple Leafs prospect, the duo will be key to the Blades' success, according to head coach Dan DeSilva.
7: They're not pros yet, obviously, but they look like they've taken a step in that direction.
2: From SaskTel Center in Saskatoon, I'm Scott Roblin.
1: 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That's 104. From the Green Zone, the Saskatchewan Roughriders can move closer to first place Edmonton in the CFL's West Division standings with a win over Toronto tonight. The Elks are idle this week. They have a 4-point cushion on the Roughriders. Hamilton visits Calgary in the early game. The Toronto Blue Jays are playing Seattle right now. That game just started. No points on the board as of yet. It's 105. It could be a cloudy start to today's Rider game. In Regina and southern Saskatchewan today, partly cloudy with a 30% chance of showers, a risk of a thunderstorm, and a high of 28. Tonight, partly cloudy with a 60% chance of showers, a risk of a thunderstorm, and a low of 15. In Saskatoon and central Saskatchewan today, sunny and a high of 27. Tonight, clearing this evening, then partly cloudy with a 30% chance of showers and a low of 15. Across Saskatchewan today in the Battle Fords, 24, Prince Albert 23, Swift Current 25, Weyburn 28, Estevan 27, Yorkton 23, and in Moose Jaw 25. In Regina, mostly cloudy with a southeast wind at 10 and it's 27. In Saskatoon, partly sunny with an east wind at 21 and it's 24. It's 106. I'm Roman Hader.
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10: Graham Richardson here in for Vashi Capellos this week, and welcome to the best of the Vashi Capellos show, where we take a look back at some of the top interviews and best moments from the past 5 days of news. Here's what's ahead on this hour of the program. Obviously, we spent a lot of time this week digging into the trade war, how talks broke down, what Canada's response means, and what might happen next. We begin with Scotty Greenwood, former U.S. diplomat to Canada, founder of Ottawa Street Strategies, a keen observer of the Canada-U.S. relationship. We spoke with her about what's been reported and why talks broke down and the reaction from the American side, what it might suggest about where things are going from here. Then, taking a closer look at how Canadian exporters are impacted by Canada's counter-tariffs, we spoke with the owner of BC Wallpaper Company that has fallen through the gaps of federal support programs because he has too few employees to qualify for any of the federal measures. Taking a break from the trade war, a provincial election campaign now officially underway in Quebec. Voters there will head to the polls October 5th. CAQ leader Christine Frechette telling reporters this week Donald Trump is her principal opponent. We'll be joined by La Presse Ottawa Bureau Chief J.D. Bellavance for a primer on the race. And rounding us out this hour, Money Talk with John Klotz. We chat about back-to-school budgeting, getting kids ready for class without breaking the bank. All of that is ahead on the best of the Vashi Capellos Show.
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10: Welcome back to the program. I'm Graham Richardson, sitting in for Vashi Capellos on this Wednesday. I hope you're having a good day. It's been stressful. I don't know about you. I'm a bit of a political junkie, obviously, because of the job I do. And I've been having trouble sleeping. And it's in direct relation to what our two countries are facing. I can't put it down. I'm very concerned about the economy. I'm very concerned about the relationship between the two countries. And I appreciate there's a lot of bravado out there, but there's also a tremendous amount at stake. Someone who knows all about this, Scotty Greenwood, founder of Ottawa Street Strategy, former U.S. diplomat to Canada. She joins us now. Scotty, I'm not alone. I'm going to hazard to guess more Canadians are disturbed by this than Americans, but I will note that the coverage in America has been quite significant on this issue for a variety of reasons.
8: You're right, Graham. You're not alone. There is significant coverage. I'm one of the people that's with you in the worry. Mm-hmm. You know, because when you think about it, a tariff war between the United States and Canada is truly a lose-lose proposition.
10: Yeah.
8: You know, there's no victory actually isn't in winning the war, it's in ending it. And at the moment, we're in an escalation mode, not in an off-ramp mode. And that worries me a lot for the sake of the economy, both sides of the border. Totally agree with you.
10: Is there that off-ramp you talk about? I read something about the off-ramp. The off-ramp back when they renegotiated NAFTA, apparently being, you know, being between Chrystia Freeland and Jared Kushner, and I'm sure Gerald Butts was in there as well. You know, like, do you see anything here where whether it's Jamieson Greer and Charette, where there could be some common ground to turn this down and get a deal?
8: Interesting the way you frame that. I hope so. I mean, the game has changed a lot in what they call the White House season two of Trump, yeah. Right? You know, the first time around, it really was a trade negotiation. It was trying to get to a better trade deal. And now, this time around, it feels like on the Canadian side, there's a good faith effort to get a good agreement on trade. But on the U.S. side, it's increasingly just an exercise in sheer power.
10: Yeah.
8: And so the challenge, I think, is, you know, the goal here should be leverage. It shouldn't be revenge. So I think the off ramp or the future lies in Canada exercising its leverage. And that is pretty un-Canadian, if I can say that. And
10: potash, oil, you think? Are we at that point?
8: It could be like there. Canada has all kinds of leverage if it chooses to use it. But up until now, the Canadian approach has been proportional, yeah. Reasonable, rational, and that's that has served Canada really well. The question now is, is it going to work with this particular White House? Because this White House is willing to do things that inflict economic pain, if not catastrophe, on the United States. So, like, look, we have survived disagreements before. The danger now, Graham, I think, is repeatedly putting our economic foundation at risk. And that's what I worry about. And I hope we're not going there. I hope you and I are too pessimistic and actually this will all be okay, but I worry.
10: Yeah. And I guess the problem is as well is if you take the president at his word, which is a challenge, he just does not see it this way as mutually beneficial. You know, the ripping off stuff, the deficits, you know, like all of today's out saying Canada's got to be taught a lesson like we're a child. You know, and so I don't know if he necessarily cares about economic benefit. I think he cares about winning, because if you would know this better than me, but if I read some of the Republicans in those states that are close, particularly border states, they are very concerned about how this is going to turn and how it may affect the midterms.
8: Oh, absolutely. And anybody who's paying attention to the economy is really worried about the debt and deficit, really worried about inflation, and really worried about trade war spiraling with the most important economic partners that we have in the United States. But, you know, to your question, I don't think it's about winning for the president. I think it's about attention. You know, the aim in a trade war really isn't that one side wins. The aim, you know, you've got to get to a place where you've got an economy where both win.
10: Not to be too nationalistic, I would argue Carney is hoping for that and has said that many times. It's just the other side has not, right?
8: Yeah, the prime minister is navigating this remarkably well. But, you know, Canadians are mad right now. Like, just
10: no, angry. It's like it's like nothing I've ever seen. It really is. Yeah.
8: Yeah. But, you know, the case for economic cooperation, when you think about it, is really overwhelming.
10: Yeah.
8: And certainty is what creates value. Uncertainty is what carries just a gigantic price. And so this period of uncertainty is incredibly problematic for both countries. And it's, you know, as good as it feels to just get revenge for all the insults and that, you know, all of that, it's better to just have leverage and just like get through this and get to the other side, hopefully with some kind of an agreement intact.
10: Yeah. And that obviously would be the beneficial end game, but you know, and we're going to listen to Gavin Newsom with Vashi last night. And he, look, he's a partisan. But, you know, the way he is talking is that this is the final throws before lame duck. This is not 2024. And that he believes Trump is going to reverse himself on these things quite quickly because of what he's facing from his own party. Do you think he's too optimistic?
8: That's pretty optimistic. I mean, look, I hope he's right. I hope that there's a reversal. I really do, and that would be good for the United States of America if that comes about. But it's equally possible, Graham, that rather than Taco Tuesday, you know, what you get is the president officially notifying trade partners in writing of pulling out from the agreement, from the USMCA.
10: Yeah.
8: And if that's something that the agreement gives the, you know, any one of the three countries, US, Mexico, Canada, the authority to do, you can pull out at any time with 30 days written notice. And if that occurs, I think the big risk is, I think, you know, Mexico, Canada will be fine. Mexico, US, I think will benefit, but Canada, US, will suffer. And that is a very difficult scenario for the United States. And I don't, you know, it's not, Governor Newsom is right that some Republicans are concerned about the economy. They're concerned about it for lots of reasons, including this trade war, but it's not all Republicans. And even the ones that just perhaps disagree with the president won't dare say it before an election.
10: Right. Right. The fear factor. Yeah.
8: Yeah. It's legitimate, right?
10: So what's next, do you think? Like, even if, forget the off-ramp, what do you think is next in this extraordinary time?
8: It's so hard to predict, you know? Mm-hmm. I mean, any prediction, you know, I don't know what the president will do because he doesn't know what he'll do, right? Hasn't decided yet. Mm-hmm. So I hope that cooler heads prevail and worries about the economy in the United States kind of cause the U.S. to stand down or find a common ground with Canada. I hope that's what happens. I worry that it's actually the opposite. So we'll just have to see.
10: Yeah. All right, Scotty Greenwald, we'll get some, both sides of the border need some sleep, and hopefully
8: right.
10: We turn the corner here and things improve. Really appreciate your time as always. Thank you.
8: Yeah, thanks so much. Appreciate it.
10: All right, Scotty Greenwald, founder of Ottawa Street Strategy, former U.S. diplomat to Canada.
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10: Welcome back. I'm Graham Richardson in for Vashi Capello. So we're getting some details now from both businesses and also from government about these relief programs. Everything is rushed out so quickly that, you know, it's difficult also, because Parliament's not sitting, to get details on what exactly people can apply for and how. Some of the businesses are saying that this relief has been targeted to companies that are larger than 10 employees. And a lot of these small companies that export to the United States don't qualify. They're smaller than 10 employees. Blaine Marinuk is the president and co-founder of West Coast Walls. They make peel and stick wallpaper. He joins us on the line from Abbotsford. Hi, Blaine.
15: Hi, Graham.
10: Tell me what you do and how the tariffs are impacting your business.
15: We design, produce, and ship wallpaper and decals, stickers, primarily in North America, but also worldwide.
10: So when you're doing, when you're into the United States, what kind of numbers are you looking at with these 338 tariffs?
15: Well, about 35% on average of my monthly revenues are from the United States. And the tariffs hit all my products, and so everything that I ship now to the United States is subject to those tariffs.
10: What was Friday night like for you? Not great, eh?
15: Oh, gosh. You know, I described it to someone as someone telling you you're going to have a terminal illness diagnosis on this date, and then you find out, no, you don't. Yes, you do. No, you don't. Yes, you do. And then finding out, oh, yeah, you actually do. So
10: you probably let yourself, like the rest of the country, you probably let yourself get optimistic with the messages coming from both sides that they were close, right?
15: Yeah, although I read between the lines a little bit from the Canadian response at the time, and it seemed much more guarded than the proclamation that came from the state. So I was cautiously optimistic. I think mildly more hopeful is a better word.
10: Yeah. So can you get help from the government? Can you get access to these relief programs, as far as you know, as of now?
15: Very little. In fact, this is probably my biggest complaint is I know that the government can only do so much. I'm not asking them to do everything. But I think what's missing from the grand announcements we hear from behind the podium in front of a press gallery is that there's a huge chunk of people like myself that don't qualify for a lot of these programs. I'm not quite big enough, apparently. By my own research from Stats Canada, there's something like, I think, 30 or 40,000 businesses that export to the United States, of which a good chunk of them are small businesses like myself. And I have only 4 full-time staff. I don't think I meet the threshold for any application other than one, which is very beneficial. And I have applied and hoping to hear back soon, and that's to help work sharing. And that's a temporary relief so that I don't have to lay off my staff. It just allows them to continue working part-time, and the government helps with the rest of the salaries. So that's welcome. If I might add, one thing that I've been hearing a lot about is, you know, we need to expand our horizons and look elsewhere other than the United States. That's true. But it's very difficult for a small business like mine to do that without some sort of help.
10: Of course.
15: And I can't do it.
10: You can't just, you should just export to Asia more. You can't do that on your own when you've got a small company, right?
15: No, it's not easy. And there are programs that help. But again, you have to apply for tens of thousands of dollars in help, or you have to have a certain size, and or you have to wait 90 days for your application to be reviewed. It's I might not be around in 90 days.
10: Yeah, yeah. So if you had 11 employees or 10 employees, you'd have much. What would be available to you?
15: Well, there's interest-free loans. I think Minister Joly said they were forgivable loans, but they're not. They're actually kind of, you know, some of it might be repayable, some not. 10 seems to be the threshold, and there's also revenue thresholds for different grants as well. So it's not really small business. It is small business, but it's not small like mine.
10: But just don't be too small. It seems ridiculous, yeah. Right? It seems ridiculous. like. You know, four versus, like, I wonder why, like, well, look, I mean, the policy is probably in place because there are literally thousands of businesses and they had to

0: there's not a lot of attention other than through the media that you guys can put out there for people like myself.
1: We're going to raise this next chance we get with finance minister or whoever. Like, we've got smaller businesses that are getting no help. That can't stay the same. So we will obviously raise it when we can, because you know, as everybody knows, anybody who's ever been in business anywhere or worked with businesses anywhere, smaller ones are just as important. Maybe not by dollar size, but certainly for families. And it just seems, it almost seems arbitrary at 10. I'm assuming there is some kind of a policy decision, the discussion inside saying, if we go below this number for employees, it's going to be too hard to administer. But they got to figure something out here, because I can't imagine how many other smaller businesses like yours there are. There's quite literally thousands.
0: Yeah, there's actually tens of thousands in Canada. You know, during COVID, the government reacted and kind of waived a lot of the qualification rules just because they knew it was an exceptional circumstance. So when governments make programs like this, somebody has to draw a line and say, well, you have to have 10 employees. These are a little bit extenuating circumstances. This is, you know, not something I didn't bargain for. And, you know, the other thing, too, about small businesses, which a lot of people that don't know, when you start a small business, there's actually very little funding available from banks or governments. When you're trying to start small, you have to bootstrap. You have to pay out of your own pocket, your friends and your relatives. And, you know, I've personally put in a lot of money to make this company what it is today. And the risk of losing it is not just losing a job or losing the jobs of my staff, but losing my investment as well. And it hurts me just as hard, if not harder, than a bank would if they lost the money.
1: If you don't get any help, how long can you hold out with this situation?
0: Oh, that's a really good question. I lose sleep at night about that. I think I have maybe a 3-month runway. And then after that, unless there's some other government help or some other changes to the tariff rules, you know, I'm looking at 3 or 4 months, and I don't know what I'll do then.
1: And how long have you been in business?
0: We started in 2019, so 7 years.
1: Yeah. It's a lot of blood, sweat, and tears and stress, right? And stress. Really appreciate your time, Blaine. Wish you well. If anybody needs some peel-and-stick wallpaper and decal manufacturing in Canada who's listening, how can they reach out to you?
0: Westcoastwalls.ca.
1: Westcoastwalls.ca.
0: Yeah.
1: Might be a little help if people are listening, if they're looking for something.
0: Love to help people make their rooms look better.
1: Thanks for your time, Blaine. Good luck.
0: Appreciate it, Graham. Bye-bye.
1: Bye-bye. Brutal. It's not, you know, I get it. Like, you know, like, it's not like government's saying his business is not as good as another business. They have to draw a line somewhere. But like he says, this is very much like COVID.
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3: It's 1:30. I'm Roman Hader. The Riders will try to get things back on track tonight when they take on the Toronto Argonauts. After suffering back-to-back losses to both BC and Hamilton, the Green and White are hoping today's game might get them back into the win column. Kickoff for that game is set for 5. Canada's counter-tariffs could make this harvest season more expensive for Saskatchewan farmers. The planned tariffs include a 50% charge on some American farm equipment and parts. Agricultural Producers Association of Saskatchewan President Bill Probilski says farmers can't afford to wait when equipment breaks down during harvest. Efforts to rescue survivors in the massive glacier collapse that triggered flash floods in Nepal continues for a fourth day today. Authorities say the combined death toll has now risen to 676, with nearly 3,000 people.

0: people still missing. It could be a cloudy start to today's Rider game in Regina and southern Saskatchewan today. Partly cloudy with a 30% chance of showers, a risk of a thunderstorm, and a high of 28. Tonight, partly cloudy with a 60% chance of showers, a risk of a thunderstorm, and a low of 15. In Saskatoon and central Saskatchewan today, sunny and a high of 27. Tonight, clearer this evening and partly cloudy with a 30% chance of showers and a low of 15. In Regina, mostly cloudy with a southeast wind at 10 and it's 27. In Saskatoon, partly sunny with an east wind at 21 and it's 24. It's 1:31. I'm Roman Hader.
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11: Welcome back. I'm Graham Richardson, sitting in for Vashi Capello. She is on assignment in Toronto. Quebecers heading to the polls in early October. The Coalition Avenir Quebec is, after 8 years in government, and there are issues that could dominate the campaign that might change things. Sovereignty, energy, housing, Trump, finance. I always joke that, you know, after 30 years, some odd years of covering politics, I still don't understand Quebec, even though it's right there. I still don't understand Quebec. So who do I call? Joël Denis Bellavance, Ottawa bureau chief for La Presse. Joël, good to have you on.
12: Hey, good to see you, Graham.
11: How are you?
12: Very good, actually. It's I like it, election day call. It's very exciting, lots of energy, lots of comments to get, and you can get a sense of where the campaign is already going while you watch this, when you watch the press conferences of each leader. So it's interesting on which themes they want to focus and on some of the comments, some of the topics they want to avoid in this early campaign start.
11: JD, the PQ, the sovereigntists, it looks like in polling is out front. And did it make a difference that they said they're not going to look at a referendum while Donald Trump is in office? How did that play in Quebec?
12: Well, there was a sense of understanding, but still, I believe that this will be a burden for the Parti Québécois because Donald Trump is really, really, but really attacking Canada these days. We see it again today. So he's going to be a dominant theme in this election. Who's being able to face Donald Trump with the federal government as an ally? So that, you know, if you look at it this way, that almost excludes the Parti Québécois because it wants to go on its own way. How can you build alliances with other provinces like Ontario or New Brunswick or Manitoba while you are presenting your case for a referendum later in that first mandate? So that's going to be a major problem for the Parti Québécois. So you're right in saying that the polls indicate that Paul-Saint-Pierre Plamondon is leading right now, but it would be a minority government, according to some some seat predictions. And I would argue that the campaign will show that Christine Fréchette, the Coalition Avenir Québec, should not be counted out. She's been very impressive over the last few days, ever since she made the announcement last week with Churchill about Churchill Falls in Newfoundland, Labrador.
11: Well, Churchill Falls, then the shipbuilding, the Coast Guard icebreakers and in Levy, and then overall, as the Trump temperature turns up, that's better for her and less so for the PQ.
12: Absolutely. So we could see a repeat of Mark Carney's scenario. The Coalition Avenir Québec was looking for a Mark Carney person. I think they did find that person in Christine Fréchette, and she gets along very well with Mark Carney, and she's focusing on the economy. And, you know, the image she wants to project is the one of calm, you know, reflecting on the problems and trying to reassure Quebecers that we're going to be okay in this big, big storm that is ahead of us. So, and she had a few good lines today during her press conference that I want to repeat. She said that the Parti Québécois essentially will be a part-time government because it will focus also on its plan to have a referendum. And already she's putting some good lines out there that forces the Parti Québécois to talk about sovereignty while they don't want to talk about it because they want to focus on something else. But it's going to be a very exciting campaign. One for the ages, I would argue. You could see a comeback from the Coalition Avenir Québec. You could see the Parti Québécois finish first, but with a minority government. Or you could see the Liberal Party trying to cause a surprise in this election campaign. So, and the Conservative Party also, Graham, is worth noting that the Conservative Party of Quebec, led by Éric Duhaime, could officially make its entry in the National Assembly for the very, very first time. So lots of stuff.
11: Lots of things going on. Yeah. Given the solid or the, like, none of those parties are dead, the Conservative Party is showing signs of success. The Liberals are not dead, of course. Could all of that split the sovereign or the Federalist vote? Or is that just too simple? Like, is it more complicated than that?
12: There is a risk that this may happen if, everybody's having a great campaign and it brings voters to be unable to make the decision about which Federalist Party could take on the Parti Québécois. But we'll have at least, during this campaign, that's what I'm told, three debates among the leaders during this election campaign. Not in English, unfortunately, but three debates in French. Mm-hmm. And so everybody will be able to plead for their case. And at one point, I think there will be a rallying cry for Federalists to rally behind a party that will bring stability in Quebec. Mm-hmm. And that's, I think, is an issue that we have to mention, is the fact that Quebecers in North America control really one government, and that's the Quebec government. Do they want more chaos there while chaos is the rule outside of our borders, while Washington is waging war on us, while the Middle East is still in a conflict, and the war in Ukraine is still going on? I think that is going to be part of the reflection of voters. Who do we want to instill some stability, some continuity, and to be able to go through this storm, because it's going to be a heck of a storm ahead of us.
11: Yeah. When English people hear labeling concerns from the Americans, I would argue it angers them. It's like, don't tell us what to do. This is the way it's been for a long, long time in Canada, and we've come to accept it, embrace it, and it's part of our life. How does that kind of a message play in Quebec?
12: You mean the
11: Suggestion that the Americans at the table raised about labeling, about the French language, and about Netflix, and about protecting the French culture. How important is that? It sounds like an obvious question, but how important is that in Quebec?
12: It is crucial because it is part of who we are. And I want to bring a point to you. I think that I was thinking about that this morning. I think also not only it's a crucial for us, you know, French identity, but also I think Canadians realize it's part of their own identity that make them distinct from the United States.
11: Yes.
12: Preserving French is, I think, will become more of an issue for not only Quebecers, but also for people outside of Quebec, because it is one, it's a red line for the federal government. And I think people can be reassured that what makes us distinct is, yes, British Columbia's Rockies in Alberta oil, Saskatchewan flat field, Atlantic Canada lobster, and the maple syrup in Quebec. But what also is part of our identity as Canadian is the French fact as well. I think people realize that today, and think we can find that reassuring. And the fact that the U.S. has raised that again, I'm not surprised, because it was part of the, it was in black and white in the latest report of the United States Trade Ambassador Jimmy Greer that he tabled to Congress. They feel that the laws in Quebec is an irritant.
11: Yes.
12: In black and white. I've read it. I've written about it. And
11: yes.
12: So to deny it today is like taking me like a fool.
11: Yeah. And he said he tried to turn it down with the CBC and RDI yesterday, saying it was not a red line. But you're right. It was in their long list of irritants. They raised it at the table. I guess the question is, you know, did Carney torque it to justify the walk away along with other things, or was it a real new ask that they pushed harder on the American side? I guess we'll never know, because you've got spin on one side and then you've got the Americans on the other.
12: Here's my assessment quickly on this one. I think it was a combination of factors. The auto sector in Ontario, the fact that we couldn't sign any trade deals with anybody without getting the permission from Washington, and the French fact in Canada. I think it was all of that. Maybe not one more than the other, but a combination of those factors was a red line for Ottawa.
11: Yeah. Politics never boring, eh, JD?
12: Oh, my goodness.
11: Since Fife resigned, you're the statesman now. You're the longest serving bureau chief on Parliament Hill in the press gallery.
12: And guess what, Graham? The kind of news that we're writing about makes me younger every day.
11: That's it. J.D. Bellavance, Ottawa Bureau Chief for La Presse. Really appreciate this. Thanks so much, J.D.
12: Thank you for the invitation, Graham.
11: Okay. Have a good one. Okay. Great guy and just a great reporter. Snapshot of Quebec. It's very, very important.
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13: 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So right now, I'm just like royalty.
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11: Welcome back. I'm Graham Richardson in for Vashi. We are on our trade break for this segment. It is time for Money Talk.
20: Now, Money Talk. Money!
11: According to a recent analysis of the Retail Council of Canada, back-to-school is a more than $4.5 billion market in Canada, driven by 6 million K-12 students, costing households $600 to $750 per child. It's up 25% over the last 12 years. Those are the stats. It's, like everything else, getting more expensive. 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
21: Hi, Graham. Always nice to be here.
11: Thanks for being here. And you're no pressure, but you're a Trump break. You're a tariff break today.
22: Good.
11: Actually, okay. Though, you know, paper supplies are on the Canadian list. Parents should know that. You know, anyway, we don't need to get into that. But how can people prepare for this? And is there a way to cut? I'm assuming you're going to suggest there is a way to keep things reasonable at back to school times.
21: Absolutely. You know, by the way, it's hard to believe the summer's almost over. I mean, I stepped outside this morning. I felt a little chill in the air. I'm sure you
11: chill
21: felt
11: the
21: same.
11: Air, yeah.
21: A little bit of fall.
11: Yep.
21: And I think, you know, for families, you know, the return to school, it's exciting, but also comes with that big bill, right? And it's a bunch of expenses. They pile up and, you know, clothing, shoes, backpacks, technology, school supplies, lunches, all that stuff. And if the kid's going away to university, you know, perhaps residence, or deposit for tuition. And this is the thing, Graham. Each item looks manageable, but together it can hit your credit card pretty hard. Mm-hmm. And, you know, we've all had a lot of expenses in the summer. You know, maybe the kids go away or, you know, camps, traveling. So a lot of people feel unprepared. So I think, Graham, my message is really simple. Like, do not shop first and calculate later. You know, this is where the whole budgeting comes in. Decide what your family can spend, build the list, and then shop the number. And I think between you and I, the goal is not to make the first day of school perfect.
11: Right.
21: It's to start the year out without a compiling a huge debt that follows you all the way till, you know, the end of the year kind of thing.
11: Yeah. And because as a parent, you know, that feeling, right? Oh, it's back to school. We got to get serious again. There's no more camps, no more lying around. So let's go to the mall or let's go to Amazon or whatever it is. And wrong way to do it. Think about what you need. Think about whether they really do need the sneakers or the new, you know, laptop if it's of a certain age or whatever, right? And then make your choices based on that.
21: Agreed. Like, I almost suggest like a 5-step approach. So the first thing I think a parent should do is take inventory. You go into the closets, look what's there, see if you have any last year's supplies. You know, do you have to get the kid a new knapsack or can you wash the old one? And, you know, also look at what's essential and what's, you know, what's needed. You know, you might need new running shoes, but do you need the premium pair? And I always feel, Graham, you got to set a dollar limit and compare prices and always set a little bit aside for that contingency, because the school may come along and say, hey, we're in this year, you know, we're taking them on a school trip to the aquarium or whatever. And, right. You know, we need some extra dough. And I also feel there's the opportunity to overspend. And you've alluded to this, right? Clothing. You know, that's where people really spend a lot of money and technology. And I always say, you know, kids kind of, you know, grow and you might not want to have the full wardrobe for the year, you know, assess as the weather changes. And technology, that's a big one. Does your kid need the most expensive computer out there, or will something, you know, perhaps a drop down list item, will that make sense? And, you know, Graham, we all get sort of alluded into these sales. I see them all the time. You talked about Amazon, you know, 30% off here.
11: Yeah, gotta do it, right?
21: Yeah, but do you do it? Because remember, 30% off is 70% on maybe something you don't need to spend.
11: Yeah. So, I mean, I speak from experience, too. There's that guilt factor, like in your mind, especially when the kids are younger, right? Like, oh, you know, he's got a rip in his jeans from last year. I'm going to look like a bad parent. You know, I better make sure he's got. And look, there is a sense of renewal in September, right? So it can be fun. You can do that, but you don't have to do all new all the time.
21: Well, that's it. And I think you should acknowledge the peer pressure. Like, there's some kids who are going to have nicer stuff than your kids. But I think if you acknowledge it, you kind of set your kid up and say, hey, look, you know, here's an amount of money you can spend for whatever you want. And maybe if you want to get the more expensive pair, maybe, you know, get a paper route or what? Maybe that's the wrong word to say. Maybe get a part-time job or something to pay for it.
11: Yeah.
21: I think that's it. And also, I think we want to turn this into an opportunity to make it an education. So I think kids should be involved kind of in the whole budgeting of this without kind of being made to feel guilty or feel the parents' angst about money. Yeah. You know, have the kid make a choice. Do you want, which knapsack do you want? And for a teenager, maybe set a budget and say, you know, if you get the really expensive shoes, you have less money to spend on clothes or whatever. Yeah. And I think there's an opportunity, and you also have the opportunity to teach your kids about needs versus wants.
11: Yeah.
21: That's a big deal, because as a financial planner, that's what we talk about all the time. It comes into retirement planning, anything where you can sort of decide, do I really need it or do I want it?
11: Yeah.
21: And then, you know, the whole thing of delaying gratification. So these are just some tips. And the other thing that I think is, you know, here's something that I think about. So if you actually do a budget and you say it's $1,200 to get the kid or child set up for the year. What if you said, okay, I'm going to learn from this. It's $1,200, so I'm going to put $100 aside every single month for next year, such that when next year comes along, I'm not suddenly reaching for, as you say, the credit card.
11: Yeah.
21: You know.
11: And I will say, too, you know, like, whether it's this or just a shout-out to your industry, I think a lot of people are reluctant to talk to a financial planner because they think they're going to be told how they're doing everything wrong. You know, my kids were young. We were both working. You know, our debt was high, you know, all that stuff.
21: Yeah.
11: And I felt the same thing. My financial planner said, you guys are actually doing quite well. And here's where we can adjust here and adjust here and keep doing that. Maybe scale back on that. It was so helpful, peace of mind.
21: That's so good.
11: You know, and this is a mini version of that. Like what you're talking about is prepare for next year through the year. In the news, we always used to run stories and we still do, right? You've got to have an emergency fund. You've got to make sure you pay more of your mortgage. You've got to put away to your RSPs. You've got to save for your retirement. You can't do it all. You can't do it all. You've got to make some choices, you know? It always bothered me when we put those stories on the news about telling people, well, you've got to have 3 times your gross salary in your bank account.
21: Right.
11: Yeah, good luck. It's 2026, right?
21: So, exactly.
11: You know, and people feel guilty, right? Well, I don't have that, and my credit card, I carry a balance. But a lot of it is small things like this and planning.
21: Exactly. No, that's great. It sounds like you got some great advice. And, you know, I feel the client gets the client does the heavy lifting. If the advisor comes along and they're just sort of saying, hey, you've done the heavy lifting. You've worked hard. You've put your money aside. Now they tweak it. And I think that's great advice. Not to, you know, why put someone down if especially if they've got the great foundation, as you were alluding to.
11: John Klotz, always great to have you on. Thanks so much for this.
21: Thanks, Graham. Have a great day.
11: You too. That's John Klotz, certified financial planner with some back to school tips. We didn't talk about funding RESPs. That's another one that he could have talked about, but it's something to think about, especially when the kids are quite young. Even though they're a long time away, as you know, as a parent, it creeps up on you very quickly before it's gone.
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26: It's 2 o'clock. I'm Roman Hader. 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
2: Canada's trade war with the U.S. and how Doug Ford may have just ruffled some feathers. And the search continues in Nepal following this week's flash floods. In Regina, mostly cloudy and it's 29. In Saskatoon, partly sunny and it's 26. The Riders will battle it out with the Argos this afternoon. Toronto is coming off a big win over the Hamilton Tiger Cats and have three wins in their last four games. Meanwhile, the Riders have back-to-back losses and look to right some recent wrongs. They'll try and do that with new wide receiver Shamar Bridges. He's been in Saskatchewan for barely a week, but is already getting high praise from quarterback Trevor Harris.
5: I think maybe one time during the week where he didn't do the exact right thing that he was going to do, and that's including walkthroughs and all that. It's very, very impressive.
2: Kickoff for his debut game is set for 5. The Green Zone pregame show kicks off at 3. Now, the very latest from the trade war. The latest round of counter tariffs could be the straw that breaks the camel's back for some Saskatchewan farmers. That coming from Bill Probilski, the president of the Agricultural Producers Association of Saskatchewan. He says producers are already dealing with low commodity prices, while others have endured years of drought.
6: There are a lot of producers who will be, you know, hanging on by a thread, and this may actually be what puts them over the edge.
2: Canada's planned counter tariffs include 50% charge on some American farm equipment and parts and will take effect September 8th. Meanwhile, Ontario Premier Doug Ford unveiled a Lake Ontario sign today. It comes just 2 days after U.S. President Donald Trump signed an executive order to change its name to Lake America.
7: The words now and always feature below the lake's name on the large blue sign at 50 Point Conservation Area in Hamilton. Ford says he wants to send a message to Trump that Canadians are resilient and strong and, quote, we will never, ever back down from a bully. Ford and Trump traded personal insults in interviews and social media posts over the past week after Canada-U.S. trade talks broke down and the U.S. imposed 50% tariffs on about $28 billion of Canadian goods. The federal government has responded with 15 to 50% tariffs on hundreds of U.S. products set to take effect September 8th. Lisa Laporte, The Canadian Press.
2: Authorities in Nepal say they're still finding survivors and taking them to safety days after catastrophic flash floods washed away parts of the country's border with China. More than 3,700 people have been rescued so far, with updated figures showing nearly 3,000 people are still missing. The death toll has climbed to 676, with Chinese authorities reporting 7 deaths and more than 550 others missing. Both veterans and fresh faces are on the ice this weekend for the Saskatoon Blades training camp. But as Green Zone Saskatoon sports reporter Scott Roblin explains, the success of this year's Blades could come down to how two NHL draft picks perform.
8: Hockey season has arrived for the Saskatoon Blades, already into their first on-ice sessions of training camp. And after reaching conference semifinals last year, head coach Dan DeSilva wants this group to grow into championship contenders.
9: My hope would be that we take a step. You know, how big that step is, we'll see.
8: The Blades are banking on even more growth from star defenseman Braden Klimke and playmaking forward Cooper Williams, who were both selected in June's NHL draft. With Toronto Maple Leafs rookie camp under his belt, Williams expects to become Saskatoon's number one center.
10: He's coming in here wanting that role, wanting to be the guy.
8: From Sasktel Center in Saskatoon, I'm Scott Roblin.
2: 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It's 204. Sports from the Green Zone. The Saskatchewan Roughriders can move closer to first place Edmonton in the CFL's West Division standings with a win over Toronto tonight. The Elks are idle this week. They have a 4-point cushion on the Roughriders. Hamilton visits Calgary in the early game. The Toronto Blue Jays are gaining ground in the American League wildcard race. They moved 2.5 games behind Cleveland last night. And they're playing again this afternoon, this time against Seattle. At last check, we were in the first inning. No points on the board as of yet. It's 2:05.

0: might not be a lot of sun if you're headed to today's Rider game in Regina and southern Saskatchewan today. Partly cloudy with a 30% chance of showers, a risk of a thunderstorm, and a high of 28. Tonight, partly cloudy with a 60% chance of showers, a risk of a thunderstorm, and a low of 15. In Saskatoon and central Saskatchewan today, sunny and a high of 27. Tonight, partly cloudy with a 30% chance of showers and a low of 15. Across Saskatchewan today, in the Battlefords, 25, Prince Albert 24, Swift Current 26, Weyburn 29, Estevan 29, Yorkton 26, and in Moose Jaw 28. In Regina, mostly cloudy with a southeast wind at 13 and it's 29. In Saskatoon, partly sunny with a northeast wind at 28 and it's 26. It's 2:06. I'm Roman Hader.
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2: Graham Richardson here in for Vashi Capellos this week. Welcome to the Best of the Vashi Capello Show, where we take a look back at some of the top interviews and best moments from the past 5 days of news. Here's what's ahead this hour. The inside story about how talks broke down. The New York Times published an insider account of what happened last Friday that caused Prime Minister Mark Carney to break off talks. We speak with New York Times Canada Bureau Chief Matina Stevens-Gridnoff about her reporting. Then, checking in with some Canadian stakeholders. First, you'll hear from the head of the Canadian Media Producers Association about how Canada's digital streaming regulations played a role in the derailed trade deal. That organization hoping this could actually be a reset in the conversation with U.S. streaming giants about contributing to Canada's cultural sector. Then Flavio Volpe, the head of the Auto Parts Manufacturers Association, discusses how the auto sector played a central role in the deal that was eventually scrapped, what it might take to get a deal on auto tariffs that Canada's industry can live with. And finally, our explainer, how Canada's counter-tariffs will impact both businesses and consumers on this side of the border. Everything you need to know about how Canada's retaliation will be felt across our economy. International trade lawyer Rini Rashid with Macmillan LLP will be here to break it down. All that's still ahead on the Best of the Vashi Capello Show.
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2: Welcome back. I'm Graham Richardson sitting in for Vashi. Glad you're here with us on this trade and tariff day, another trade and tariff day after an extraordinary 72 hours, really, all weekend long. It's been very difficult to keep up with. And the New York Times has broken some new ground, I think, on how things fell apart. They are reporting today about from both sides of the border, sources from both sides of the border telling the Times about the key moments and what it was that really forced Canada to walk away. Matina Stevens-Gridnoff is the Canada Bureau Chief for the New York Times. Matina joins us on the line. Thanks so much for being here, Matina.
4: Well, it's a pleasure, Graham. Great to talk with you.
2: Anybody should check out The Daily today. It was a great episode, which I sent you a message on. My television mind, the headline, Canada's had it with Trump. I think that speaks volumes. Your reporting in the Times today, the key moment is that when Carney talked about the pencil signature on Saturday, my reaction was immediate because he doesn't do that in public to Americans unless something's happened. And you found out like that was a very key problem with the negotiations, right?
4: Right, absolutely. I mean, you know, what our sources told us, and I think is true of all negotiations, is that nothing's decided until everything's decided. So I do want to caution that, you know, as we look at individual things that went sideways, we have to look at the bigger picture that was in flux as the puzzle pieces fell apart or could have come together, you know. But I do think that underpinning everything was the fact that there was a cognizance in the Canadian negotiating team that the U.S. side is not shy about, by the way, that they could change their mind tomorrow. the Canadian side, just to go into a little bit more detail on our reporting, the Canadian side asked for some assurances that the text was stable, which in sort of trade negotiationese means we're not going to be doing this every month, guys. Like, this is, you know, we're not going to take out new tariffs on this item, let's say steel or autos, that we've signed an agreement on, and the U.S. reserved the right to do whatever it likes, whenever it pleases. And additionally, I think that they felt that they wanted to sort of keep all the power to change things, but give no power to Canada to make its own changes. And I think that was deeply unsettling. And it's a kind of attitude that underpinned all the topics, the specific issues we've been talking about the past few days.
2: Because it's not, and that's not a conventional deal. Like I think back to the renegotiation of NAFTA, and there was a signing ceremony, and the notion that that's done now. The irony is, of course, we're here because he wanted to rip up what he had agreed to, and the only reason they were talking was because do this or else was the ultimatum, and they chose or else because Canada realized this is never going to end as long as this person's in power. This is the way they're going to run things, and we just can't sign it.
4: Absolutely. And I do think that other countries and other leaders have lived with that reality, right? They've gone and signed deals in pencil. And, you know, and that was their choice. I think Mark Carney has been quite open about not wanting that. And just to go back to NAFTA, you know, apart from the signing ceremony, both the USMCA and NAFTA, and this was a big part of the negotiations, they have dispute resolution mechanisms, they have review mechanisms. Yeah. You can't just pull out of it, as we're finding out right now, where the US has declined to renew NAFTA for the long term, which triggers an entire part of the agreement, which is, what do we do when that happens? Mm-hmm. And you don't change things overnight. In what was being negotiated up until late on Friday, the reality would have been that if the United States changed its mind, it would have upended this overnight. So what was it all about, right?
2: Do you have a sense, and I know it's hard, I know you're in Canada, but you've got your eye on America as well. Do you have a sense of where Americans are on this? Not the partisans necessarily, but the average voters who may sway the midterms. Like, I see Canada bubbling up in coverage. You were above the fold after Saturday. Where is the country? Is it difficult to say?
4: I don't think it's that difficult, actually. Yeah. I think, you know, I think people who are centrist, anti-Trump Republicans or Democrats have always been deeply baffled by the president's attitude toward Canada, starting with, you know, December when Trudeau went to Mar-a-Lago and the 51st state stuff started. Mm-hmm. But I do think that even people to the right of that are increasingly mystified. They find it additionally injurious to the U.S. economy at a time where there's a lot of suffering because of President Trump's choices, including on tariffs, including, you know, the war in Iran and how it's feeding into energy prices, which kind of underpins everything in an economy, right? And people are like, do we really need this? Like, this doesn't really make any sense. So I think what you'll find is it's only really the hardcore MAGA who will literally believe anything President Trump says today. And if it's the opposite tomorrow, they'll believe that tomorrow. It's that kind of group that are overall supportive of his Canada policy and this war of words and this trade war.
2: Yeah.
4: Are there Americans who don't love everything Canada does in the trade relationship? I'm sure.
2: Of course.
4: But this isn't about this little topic or that little topic. This isn't just about dairy or just about autos. This is about the whole thing. And it's, frankly, as we both know, it's about more than the economy, right?
2: Well, and this is it. And I often, you can't turn back time, but if he had actually been strategic and more conventional, and I know he's not, but if he had been, and he wanted to come into office in second term and dramatically change the trade relationship to tilt it in Americans' favor, why layer on the 51st state stuff? Like, it's just so toxic and so insulting and so, I've never seen my country this angry. I really haven't. Not everybody's angry at Donald Trump. A lot of people listening to this who are conservatives might say I'm overstating it. I do not accept that. I think the anger here is something that we will never forget for the rest of our lives at the way he's spoken about our country. And, you know, then we could have a discussion if it's trade. And this is, I think, what the Canadians are trying to get to, is let's put all that aside and let's actually talk about the issues. But he doesn't want to. He wants to go further. And I don't know where that leaves everyone.
4: Absolutely. You know, Graham, I've had a fantastic reporting partner in my colleague, Anna Swanson in Washington, who covers trade, is a very, very experienced reporter in trade, which can be very technical. And she said to me, we were talking about the sovereignty issue as we were kind of comparing notes. And she said, you know, fundamentally, every trade agreement between two nations is an agreement to give up a bit of sovereignty in good faith and put it in the hands of the other country. And she's so right. And I said to her, you know what? I think bottom line is this government and Canadians just cannot do that with this president because of the 51st state rhetoric, because of the way he attacks in bad faith parts of the economy in ways that are kind of inexplicable, because of sort of distorting reality, even saying, you know, I don't know, Canada has 10% unemployment. It doesn't. It does not have 10%, like, from small stuff to big stuff. And so, yes, when two countries enter this kind of partnership, yes, they do put some sovereignty, the one sovereignty, into the hands of the other. And I think that this Canadian government in this moment with this president just couldn't do it. And seeking assurances to protect itself in the text, which is what the negotiators were trying to do, turn what we're talking about into words in the text, they weren't able to. And so they walked away from it.
2: Mm. And I want to point out before we go, I'm out of time, but we Canadians are big customers of the New York Times, right?
4: You are, and we thank you for your continued support and interest. And I think, you know, you come to the Times to understand the U.S., but increasingly also, I think, you know, to get another perspective and another voice of reporting on Canada. And so it's a really great thing, and I'm very grateful for it.
2: And great to talk to you, Matina. And you are and have been beefing up the coverage in Canada with your bureau. Thanks for your time. Appreciate it.
4: Thanks, Graham.
2: All right. 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
2: Welcome back. I'm Graham Richardson in for Vashi, who is on assignment in Toronto. You can watch her tonight on CTV National News. She's sitting in for Omar Sajidina. If you have, there's been a flurry of issues and news about what's in. Now we've got matching Canadian tariffs on American goods coming in as Canadian goods are tariffed by the Americans on steel. And other things. In the midst of this are the cultural industries. And one of the telling walk-away moments for the Canadian team on Friday night, apparently, was a notion that they were attempting, the Americans, to influence or not to respect the French language and the French culture as it relates to streaming services. That, to me, seems like the Primes, the Netflixes, all of those American streaming services that millions of Canadians use. Reynolds Mastin is the president and CEO of the Canadian Media Producers Association. Reynolds, thanks for joining us. Appreciate it.
11: Thank you, Graham.
2: What does this mean that this thing has fallen apart? You talk about the fact that perhaps there's an opportunity here. Can you explain that to people who haven't been following it closely?
11: Well, first of all, Graham, we were very proud of our government on Friday night. They were under enormous pressure. It was the 11th hour of negotiations, but they drew a line in the sand when it came to defending Canada's cultural sovereignty. And I was in a past life a former labor negotiator, so I have some sense of what it feels like when that clock is ticking and you feel this incredible pressure to get a deal done by the deadline.
2: You've got the President of the United States saying there is a deal, celebrating, saying we're moving on. You know?
11: Exactly. And it can sometimes create this psychology of sort of chasing the deal. Mm-hmm. And so notwithstanding all of that pressure and these last minute demands that were made, including when it came to Canadian culture and Canadian cultural sovereignty, our negotiating team had the courage to walk from the table. And mm-hmm. I think all Canadians should be proud of that.
2: Why is it so important for Canadian media producers that they did that? What is at stake for you?
11: What's at stake is whether Canadians get to control and decide what stories they tell and whether they even have access to Canadian stories on screens in the future. So what was at stake here was, based on the reports we've seen and heard, is the U.S. negotiating team at the 11th hour essentially wanted our government to undo the Online Streaming Act. And that's a piece of legislation that was brought in a few years ago to basically ensure that in the digital space, because we all now stream content, it's mm-hmm. not through the TV antennas anymore, mm-hmm. That Canadian stories still have shelf space and still continue to get made through having streamers like Netflix and Amazon, those streamers that you mentioned, commission Canadian stories and ensure that they're discoverable on their platforms.
2: Somebody mentioned today they do that in Europe. This is not a uniquely Canadian thing, right?
11: It is far from uniquely Canadian. They do that in Europe. And in fact, right at the end of the year, the Australians also brought in legislation with similar requirements.
2: So this is the American behemoth that we all love. Right? Like the American creative industry has made some amazing movies, amazing television shows. But it can't just be that, because on our side, it's been an incredible run too in the digital space. Like we've got amazing stories and shows to tell, shows to revel in ourselves. And the suggestion was that let's just take Netflix. And we don't know if this was at the table. The suggestion was that Netflix would not have a requirement to, for instance, get into the algorithm Canadian content, French Canadian content, which was just a non-starter for the negotiators.
11: It was, because, you know, it's a little bit like when you walk into a grocery store. You know, there are lots of studies that show that if you put a product on a display at the end of an aisle, even if it's not on sale, people are more prone to buy it just because it's got a nice display and you're drawing people's attention to it, right?
2: Of course. Yeah.
11: And the reverse is also true. You could have the best product in the world, but if you put it on a shelf that's too high at the back of the store, chances are not many people are going to purchase it, no matter how great it is. So what was partly at stake here was ensuring that, you know, when you go onto Netflix or you go onto Amazon and you get that homepage, that there are also Canadian choices of shows that you can watch on top of all the other great content that these services provide and that we all love.
2: Are you saying because it all broke down, maybe the streamers will start to talk again about this?

0: dialogue, you know, with Netflix, with Amazon, with those big global streamers about how we can ensure that Canadians have access to great Canadian stories in a way that also is aligned with, you know, the commercial objectives of these companies. You know, these are for-profit companies. We totally get that. And we want to partner with them in a way that makes sense for everyone. But at the same time, you know, they are guests here in Canada, and they need to play by Canadian rules just like everyone else.
1: Can I get you to take off your hat and put on your negotiator hat in those rooms? What's it like? Like, I mean, I spoke to some of the people involved in the original renegotiation of NAFTA, and you can imagine what Trump 1 was like. What do you think this was like inside that negotiating room in the final hours?
0: I think it would have been excruciating, quite honestly, Graham, the pressure, right? Because it's not just the deadline. It's the fact that, you know, for days and days and days, they have been negotiating with the other side. And so this takes on a certain momentum, and you're doing your utmost on behalf of the entire country to reach some kind of fair and reasonable arrangement with, you know, the biggest economic superpower the world has ever seen. Like, this is a daunting, epic challenge. Mm-hmm. And of course, we all know that the tariffs were going to come into place at 12:01 a.m. on Saturday if a deal wasn't done. And, you know, there was also the risk of other forms of retaliation happening afterwards, right? So it's in that vortex of all of this uncertainty that our negotiating team and the Prime Minister and Cabinet, they had to navigate all of this. And so it truly was an incredibly courageous decision to walk from the table, and clearly the right one, because we've seen all the details that have come out. And had they agreed to a deal at the 11th hour, it would have been a bad deal for Canada.
1: Well, and not to get too into it, but the notion that they could just change the tariff whenever they wanted, like, what is that? That's not it. Like, that's like you're buying a house or buying a car, and it's like a floating price, and it's at the whim of the person you're buying it from. Like, nobody would ever agree to that.
0: 100%. And, you know, it's actually one of the reasons why preserving the Online Streaming Act is so important, because it basically provides a baseline set of rules that everyone abides by. And that provides predictability and stability and certainty for everyone, including the global streamers, once those rules are in place. If you don't have that, it's a complete free-for-all, and we see what that looks like.
1: Reynolds Mastin, President and CEO of Canadian Media Producers Association, appreciate your time today. Thanks for joining us.
0: Thank you so much, Graham.
1: All right. Lots going on. You see how Reynolds talked about rules, stability, things that people can count on. As the President of the United States publicly says he wants to rename Lake Ontario Lake America. Like, honestly.
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3: It's 2:30. I'm Roman Hayter. The Saskatchewan Roughriders can move closer to first place Edmonton in the CFL's West Division standings with a win over Toronto tonight. The Elks are idle this week. They have a 4-point cushion on the Roughriders. A new Lake Ontario sign has been unveiled on the shores of Hamilton. Ontario Premier Doug Ford's new sign bears the words "Now and Always" below the lake's name at 50 Point Conservation Area. He says he wants to send a message to U.S. President Donald Trump that Canadians are resilient and strong and, quote, "We will never, ever back down from a bully." Authorities in Nepal say they are still finding survivors and taking them to safety days after catastrophic flash floods washed away parts of the country's border with China. More than 3,700 people have been rescued so far, with updated figures showing nearly 3,000 people are still missing. Might not be a lot of sun if you're headed to today's Rider game in Regina and southern Saskatchewan today. Partly cloudy with a 30% chance of showers, a risk of a thunderstorm, and a high of 28. Tonight, partly cloudy with a 60% chance of showers, a risk of a thunderstorm, and a low of 15. In Saskatoon and central Saskatchewan today, sunny and a high of 27.

0: high, partly cloudy with a 30% chance of showers and a low of 15. In Regina, mostly cloudy with a southeast wind at 13 and it's 29. In Saskatoon, partly sunny with a northeast wind at 28 and it's 26. It's 2:31. I'm Roman Hadar.
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12: Welcome back. I'm Graham Richardson, sitting in for Vashi. The White House, President Trump just signed an executive order renaming, I guess, the American side Lake America of Lake Ontario. Spouted on about how awful Canada is to the United States and how we're ripping them off. Typical talking points, but actually signed an executive order. So there you go. I'm sure people who live both sides of the border around Lake Ontario will probably have something to say about that. Flavio Volpe, President, Automotive Parts Manufacturing Association of Canada, member of the PM's Council on Canada-U.S. Economic Relations, joins us now, trying to hold on like a roller coaster to the news of the day from Friday on and even before that. Flavio, thanks for joining us.
13: Thanks for having me on, and I have a great view of Lake Ontario from here.
12: Yeah. Where are you?
13: I'm in Toronto.
12: All right, of course. In your view, what we know about the deal and your sector, or what was offered and your sector, how far apart are the two sides?
13: Well, it's two-piece on automotive. One is they were offering to reduce their Section 232 tariffs on cars from 25% to 15%, and then have a carve-out for U.S. content. So let's say that's 50%. Bring it down to about 7.5% effective rate. In automotive, in 2024, the last year before the Trump madness, the average profit margin for the automakers operating in Canada was 6%. And so the problem there is we were looking at legitimizing tariffs that we are disputing at a level that's higher than the profitability of the companies here. You know, you're not going to sell a $25 pizza for $20 and be in the pizza business too long. Then the other piece was, as we got to the last day and we're talking about, okay, we're reducing the auto 232s from 25 to 15. When the paperwork started, the final paperwork started changing hands, the clarification from the American side was, hey, by the way, we don't mean medium and heavy duty trucks. Those are not cars, and those will stay at 25. Well, there's a plant in Oakville for Ford, a plant for General Motors in Oshawa that would be immediately affected, and there are two engine plants in St. Catharines and Windsor.
12: That essentially guts those plants. You can't pay a 25% tariff.
13: I mean, it'd be insane.
12: No. Yeah. It doesn't make any sense. Okay. So going forward, where does that leave you and us collectively from your perspective?
13: Well, look, the companies that are involved, the auto parts manufacturers have got an exemption. If you're USMCA compliant, you can ship your parts tariff-free. So we averted the crisis that would have immediately shut down the industry last year. The car companies continue to have a problem. And the problem, at the very least, they're compartmentalizing it as a temporary problem on an impermanent national security tariff that they hopefully can challenge back down to the 60-year functional zero. So that's the way they're compartmentalizing, taking on, according to the Center for Automotive Research in Michigan, $110 billion in tariff hits last year. Mm. The second they become permanent is when the future of the seven assembly plants in this country and the two engine plants in this country have to be decided. So we're still in purgatory. You don't know if you're going to go up or down here. But the next time we sit down, we've got the Prime Minister with more resolve on automotive. We've got the Premier of Ontario who got in the way of a bad deal late last week, who all understand that, hey, if this is an economy-wide, a country-wide negotiation where we have advantages and disadvantages and things that they do need, maybe we can also try to save the same sector that the Americans and the Chinese are fighting for as core to their industrial strategy. The two world's biggest economic superpowers think this is the big leagues, and we need to defend ours.
12: Mm. But they don't see, this administration doesn't see ours as a part of theirs. That's a fundamental problem, because it is.
13: But their industry does. Detroit and all the foreign automakers that are manufacturing in the U.S. have repeatedly put on public paper, been at the same hearings that I was invited to in Washington at USTR, gone to the White House, and they're all publicly traded. Their quarterly reports don't lie. They're losing billions, and they've implored the president not to do this. So a lot of this has got to be American heavy lifting that we haven't seen much progress on over the last year, but we may be headed to a different balance after November, maybe that the U.S. auto sector may feel a little bit more emboldened to speak up for themselves or maybe challenge these tariffs in court. We're not in a good place. But we're in a better place than if we had just chosen to surrender that tariff rate. Like I told the premier last week, and we've been counseling the prime minister, you will be the heads of the governments when the biggest industry in Ontario closes its doors.
12: Mm. Even if November comes and he's weakened, it just doesn't seem to me that they're letting go of this view that that all cars should be built in the United States. I appreciate that's a simplistic argument for a complicated process, but it's already hurt potential for growth on the Canadian side, right? In the last 2 years, like who's going to invest on this side now with this uncertainty overhanging it?
13: Look, Honda said yesterday or 2 days ago, they're not investing anywhere in North America until this thing is settled, and that they're at full capacity and they could grow and they won't invest even in the U.S. if this is what they're at. I'm not one who will tell you that we should wait until after the midterms to see what we can do for Canada. I'm going to be very specific. If he loses Congress, a flipped Congress may choose to reassert its constitutional authority over tariffs and trade. And if it does, then the industry may have Congress as a, the U.S. industry may have Congress as an ally to rescind 232 tariffs that are based on a national security argument. There's no national security argument with Canada. And Ford, General Motors, and Stellantis, the American brands of Stellantis, they wrote off $55 billion last year because of decisions made by this administration. He is demonstrably hurting Detroit as bad as he's hurting Windsor to Oshawa. And maybe people need that little bit of inspiration, knowing that if they go to court at the same time that Congress is reasserting its power, and it's through a flipped majority, that might not mean everything for Canada-U.S. relations, but it might mean something for the legitimacy and the continuance of national security tariffs on automotive, steel, aluminum, lumber, everything else.
12: Mm. Where would you rate your optimism, pessimism today versus at any other point during the Trump presidency? Trump 2.
13: Listen, when he first threatened us last year, we were all, you know, running for cover. Those were tough days, but we've learned over the last year and a half where some of his pressure points are and where some of his red lines are. We saw him retreat on automotive parts tariffs that we successfully argued together with our American industry partners that would shut down the industry and put 950,000 auto workers at home almost instantly. So we're learning from this fight. We haven't pulled our way out of it, but we are holding our ground. We're not worried about suffering another day, another week, another month, especially if there's a chance to get us back to an even keel.
12: Hopefully it happens. Flavio Volpe from the Automotive Parts Manufacturers Association of Canada, thanks so much for joining us.
13: Always a pleasure. Thank you.
12: Right.
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12: Great to have you with us. I'm Graham Richardson in for Vashi, who's on assignment in Toronto. The Canada retaliation against the United States. I noticed, for instance, cell phones are on the list, and my son is due for a replacement. So should I do that before September 8th? Probably. 50% is a big hit. Reen Rashid is a trade lawyer with McMillan, and he joins us now on the line. Reenie, thanks for being here.
25: My pleasure. Thanks for having me.
12: Tell me about the specifics on consumer items that are hit by Canada, and in particular, the counter tariffs against the United States. Should consumers be watching that, like my example with the cell phone?
25: I think definitely. In the immediate short term, it's unclear whether the importers or, you know, the ultimate retailers are going to pass on any of those tariff costs to the consumers. You know, for a very high value good, like, you know, if you're buying an Apple iPhone, that is, you know, a significant chunk of change. So you can imagine that if it's a 50% tariff on that, that at least some of that cost is going to be passed along to consumers. For other goods, it really depends whether businesses are going to hold their breath and see if they can, you know, they can absorb that cost versus lose any business, or whether they're going to say, you know, the only way we can remain competitive is to, you know, pass those costs along, because otherwise we're operating on very, very thin margins.
12: And then people go elsewhere, if you can. I mean, or they put off that purchase of the cell phone until hopefully things settle down, if they do. People, we were talking in the newsroom the other day about the actual term tariff and how these things are being applied. I mean, simply put, they're basically a charge to bring something into a country and sell it there that's made in another country, correct?
25: That's right. So these tariffs stack on top of, you know, what would be normally considered the MFN tariff, or which is the baseline tariff that you apply across the board to any goods that enter the country. Now, when Canada has a free trade agreement with the U.S., for example, you know, under CUSMA, but, you know, we've got other free trade agreements, then you have a preferential tariff rate, or you've got some exceptions for goods that originate in that other jurisdiction, right? So for U.S. originating goods, you would be bringing them in under a preferential tariff rate. But here, you know, these tariffs are going to apply regardless of that. Except, you know, and part of the reason for this is under the U.S. Section 338 tariffs, which just kicked into force after the trade negotiations broke down, there is no carve out for CUSMA originating goods. So we lost the benefit of CUSMA, and right. Canada is replying in kind.
12: Yeah. And those tariffs, the 338s, have never been used in law, right? It's like a law from the 30s or something.
25: It's a Depression era law. That's exactly right. Yeah. You know, a lot of the tariff mechanisms that the U.S. administration has used have not been tested before. We saw that with the IEEPA tariffs. And of course, when they were tested at the U.S. Supreme Court, they failed that test. But ultimately, it didn't matter because, you know, they just pivoted to a different mechanism to achieve the end result, which is to make it costly to import goods into the U.S.
12: Yeah. What are some of the goods, like, if people look at that list of tariffs on the Canadian side, will they be surprised that they are in various products? Like, are people going to get hit with higher costs for things that they are unaware of because of the tariffs on both sides?
25: I think so. You know, some of the goods are, there's going to be tariffs on cosmetics. There's going to be tariffs on some garment and textile products. There's going to be tariffs on appliances and other manufactured products, you know, and those range from 15% to 50% tariffs. And again, it really depends on whether, you know, wherever it is in that supply channel that you're doing business, are they going to pass those costs along to the next, you know, player down the chain?
12: Well, I mean, you can eat 5%, but I don't know, you know, 25%, like that's a big number. And when I saw appliances on the Canadian side, you know, you think about a renovation, you think about, you know, if you're doing a kitchen or something, I mean, that's, you know, and if it's a full 25% more, there's a lot of appliances that are made in the United States.
25: That's exactly right. And I think part of it, you know, part of the rationale here is they're making it more expensive. And I say that, you know, the U.S. is making it more expensive for U.S. consumers to purchase Canadian products. And the same is going to be the case here with these counter tariffs. And so it's ultimately to try and influence business behavior and consumer behavior. So if you can't purchase that iPhone, maybe you're going to purchase a Samsung. If you can't purchase, you know, one of the U.S. appliances or a U.S. vehicle that you were planning on buying, maybe you purchase something that's manufactured in Canada or finished in Canada instead, or something that's manufactured in the EU. So I think ultimately that's one aspect of it. And then also we have heard from contacts at the Department of Finance, you know, and it is clear in the government notice as well that certain remission programs are still going to be available. So it is possible that Canadian businesses that are importing, particularly if they're not able to source those goods domestically, for example, it's an input and they can't get it from Canada because no one in Canada makes it, then they can access some duty relief. Or if the goods are going to be processed and manufactured further in Canada and then going to be exported elsewhere, there's going to be relief available. So those costs might not be borne by those businesses.
12: That can take a long time, and I know businesses would rather just sell them. I'd rather just not have them, but that's not the is free trade dead overall?
25: I don't think so. I think it's maybe a little bit of a rebrand, and I think it's a little bit more fragmented than it was before. I think how we operated a decade ago, and thinking that free trade was just going to follow along the same path, globally, where you've got a continuous reduction of tariffs and of trade barriers, that's no longer the case. But Canada is, entering into more free trade agreements with other countries, and that's going to open up those other markets. But again, that is, you hit the nail on the head. That's going to take time.
12: Yeah. Rini Rashid, a trade lawyer with McMillan. Thanks so much for being here. I appreciate it.
25: Thanks for having me.
12: All right. So some consumer angles there. When we come back, Pure Politics, our daily debrief panel, we're going to essentially try to figure out what's next, right? And is there a path to something here? Is there any indication that the two sides can get back at it? Eventually, you would think they're going to.
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29: It's 3 o'clock. I'm Roman Hadar. After back-to-back losses, there's a chance for redemption at Mosaic Stadium.
30: Let's put some urgency in how we approach everything.
29: Canada's trade war with the U.S. and how farmers here at home could be impacted.
31: There are a lot of producers who will be hanging on by a thread.
29: And the search continues as thousands remain missing in Nepal.
32: I just said leave the bus right away or we're going to die.
29: In Regina, mostly cloudy, and it's 31. In Saskatoon, partly sunny, and it's 27. The Riders will try to get things back on track tonight when they take on the Toronto Argonauts. After suffering back-to-back losses to both BC and Hamilton, the Green and White are hoping today's game might get them back into the win column. Kickoff for that game is set for 5. The Green Zone pregame show starts right after the news. And a heads up if you're headed to that game. Environment Canada has just issued a severe thunderstorm for much of the Regina area. It stretches from the southeast corner of the province, reaching all the way up to the Queen City. An advisory calls for strong winds, large hail, and heavy rain. Now, the very latest developments from the trade war. Canada's counter-tariffs could make this harvest season more expensive for Saskatchewan farmers. The planned tariffs include a 50% charge on some American farm equipment and parts. Agricultural Producers Association of Saskatchewan President Bill Probilski says farmers can't afford to wait when equipment breaks down during harvest. Efforts to rescue survivors of the massive glacier collapse that triggered flash floods in Nepal continues for a fourth day today. Authorities say the combined death toll has now risen to 676, with nearly 3,000 people still missing. The latest local news is as close as your phone. Check out CKOM.com and CJME.com, Saskatchewan's homepages for news. It's 3:02. Sports from the Green Zone. These Saskatchewan Rough Riders can move closer to first place Edmonton in the CFL's West Division standings with a win over Toronto tonight. The Elks are idle this week. They have a 4-point cushion on the Rough Riders. The Toronto Blue Jays are gaining ground in the American League wildcard race. They are taking on Seattle this afternoon. At last check, we were in the third inning. It was 1-0 for the Mariners. That's 3:03. Could be a cloudy start to today's Rider game. In Regina and southern Saskatchewan today, partly cloudy with a 30% chance of showers, a risk of a thunderstorm, and a high of 28. Tonight, partly cloudy with a 60% chance of showers, a risk of a thunderstorm, and a low of 15. In Saskatoon and central Saskatchewan today, sunny and a high of 27. Tonight, partly cloudy with a 30% chance of showers and a low of 15. In Regina, mostly cloudy with a southeast wind at 13 and it's 29. In Saskatoon, partly sunny with a northeast wind at 28 and it's 26. It's 3:03. I'm Roman Hader.
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7: Well, hello again, Rider Nation. Welcome in to another edition of the Green Zone Game Day on this Saturday afternoon as the 6-4 Saskatchewan Rough Riders take on the 5-5 Toronto Argonauts at Mosaic Stadium. The kickoff in 2 hours from now on at TSN. Jamie and I with Daryl Davis, our Canadian Football Hall of Fame reporter, as well as Belton Johnson, our Grey Cup champion. Get you set for a game, a rematch from 2 months ago when the Toronto Argonauts came in to Mosaic Stadium for their home game and beat the Rough Riders, who were wearing all white and tonight will be wearing obsidian green. There may be some revenge on the minds of the Riders for that 40-34 loss, Daryl?
8: I would think so. Yeah, that wasn't their worst game. That wasn't their worst game, Jamie.
7: Sorry, Daryl. We'll get your mic figured out. Belton, what about you? What are you thinking?
9: It's got to be a revenge game, right? The Riders, they lost that game, and the one play I remember is right before halftime that the Argos had scored and everything, right? And thinking that, you know, oh, the Riders, they got to get this stop, and it didn't happen. To me, I think that was the play of the game that week and everything when they had did that.
10: Which one?
9: At halftime or right before half.
10: Yeah. Oh, yeah.
9: Two months ago there.
10: Yeah. Oh, my goodness. You got a good memory all of a sudden. Oh, geez. Yeah. There's crushing moments during a season, I guess, all the time, right? That you remember? Yeah, that was a surprise to us that Toronto waltzed in here and took that one away from the Rough Riders. And now they've got something to prove again, right? They're on a two-game losing skid. It doesn't happen much. I know they went through them last year. You can win a Grey Cup losing two, I guess, here and there. They've proven that. 2 years ago, remember, they had seven in a row without a win. So I think they're a better football team than that. But you can't just let it keep tumbling, right? It's you got to stop it. And this is a perfect opportunity to stop it because the Winnipeg Blue Bombers are lying in wait for back-to-back games after that. And if they don't beat the Argos today, they got a rougher chore after watching the Winnipeg Blue Bombers last night.
7: There are plenty of game storylines to get to as we begin the Green Zone pregame show, but we're going to go back to Sunday in BC, the loss to the Lions and what Corey May said about discipline after the game.
11: Costly penalties, and, you know, we gotta fix that. And, you know, that's the head coach's job. To make sure that these guys truly understand that.
7: So, you show up to practice on Wednesday, and there's a sign on the door, taped to the door of the stadium.
9: What's the show? Lasso? Something like that?
7: It didn't say believe. Okay. No, it said practice will begin at 11, which was about 25 minutes later than scheduled, and wrap up a couple of minutes later than scheduled. And Corey Mace briefly explained.
13: Yeah, I mean, we had the practice was started later today, so we talked about it.
7: There was a talk about some discipline.
9: That's a stern talk, sounds like. Like my mom or something, like, we had a talk.
7: We had a talk.
10: We talked to Belden about his actions these days, right? They needed it, right?
9: Oh, yeah.
10: 7 for 52. The yardage in the and it wasn't horrible, but... Mm-hmm. It took away two touchdowns, and it took away an interception. So those penalties were extra costly, not just the yardage, but what they did to the football team. And it might have been a different game without them, right?
9: Mm-hmm. It would have been.
10: So definitely. You better have a little discussion with them. And I know that we got a notice from the media saying, hey, practice a little late today. And you're always kind of wondering, oh, what's going on? Well, if it's a discussion about penalties, I guess 25 minutes, half an hour, that's probably worthwhile because a half hour spent that way may really help them out today.
7: Okay. So Trevor Harris was asked yesterday, what's new when it comes to discipline in Saskatchewan?
13: We've had certain systems in place, and there's kind of been some suggestions here and there. I think the penalty board in terms of what's going to happen, is a little bit different now that you mentioned that. But it comes down to just making the right decision in the right moment. Penalties are a team thing, and that's something that we've tried to emphasize, but just to try and do the next right thing. No matter if you make a mistake, if you do something great, if you make the play you're supposed to, just do the next right thing. And, you know, sometimes that's, you know, giving a 5-yard halo. Sometimes it's, hey, staying through your block, and when the whistle sounds, stop. You know, it's just little things like that. But championship caliber team, learn from the things, and I'm excited to see us learn from our mistakes.
7: I just want to. What does a penalty board look like in a professional locker room?
9: If it's the way I'm thinking, you know, player's name, and they just go down, check, put little tick marks, right? To how many you accumulate over the season.
10: And that was a team thing. It's not a team thing. It's an individual thing.
9: It's still a team thing, but it's like shape up. I heard the word halo that he said, and, you know,
10: two guys were inside the halo and let go.
9: I'm thinking of two big penalties in that BC game when I hear that.
10: Yeah, two guys were inside that halo last time when Nick Weeb recovered the touchdown. A fumbled and a bad penalty by Jackson Ford. Remember, after he got beaten on that one deep route that he was trying for the pick and missed it. Yep. And then a play or two later took a run.
7: It was the next play.
10: It was the very next play. So there's some frustration setting in on that one. Those are the type of things that you have to behave yourself on. Mm-hmm. They can't afford those things.
7: Not, no, they cannot.
10: The way things are going now.
7: Okay. We're going to jump right into our first bold prediction question. So all this talk about penalties and discipline for our game storyline here on the Green Zone pregame show, will it work? How many accepted penalties go against the Rough Riders? How many penalty yards do they accumulate today? And will any big play be taken away because of a penalty by the Saskatchewan Rough Riders?
10: They were 7 for 72 last time. I think I said 52 earlier, but it's 7 for 72, right? But minus
7: they were like the least penalized team when they were 6-2.
10: It hasn't really been a problem.
7: But the last 2 weeks, it's been a lot worse than that. So, Belton, by the way, is leading me by 3 and leading Daryl by 7. It is that tight on bold predictions here on the Green Zone pregame show. Accepted penalties against the Rough Riders. Do they clean up their act today? I'm going to go 6 for 60 yards. And no, a penalty will not take away like a touchdown or a big play or a big return.
10: What's a big play?
7: Whatever I decide.
10: Again, here we are. Jamie's court.
9: I'm going to go 4.
7: 4 accepted. How many yards of penalties do the Riders accumulate today?
9: Let's go 50 yards.
7: 50? Yep. And will it take away a big play?
9: No.
7: No.
9: I just heard his voice that sent shivers down my back, right?
7: What, just that 5-second clip?
9: Yeah.
12: I mean, we had the practice was started later today, so we talked about it.
9: That sounds like a spanking, man. Yeah.
10: You know what coaches sound like, right? Jeez, I was going to say 5, but that pinches me into 4 or 5. You guys are 4 and 6, right?
7: Yep.
9: Yeah. You still can take 5.
10: I know, yeah, but it's pretty tough to win.
9: I hit a number last week right on that.
7: Yeah, you were right in the middle, right? Too, and you got one.
10: Yeah, well, we squeezed you in last week, though, right?
7: Didn't work for us, Daryl.
10: No, okay. How many, what yards you guys got?
7: 50 and 60.
10: Oh, boy. 5 for 65.
7: Yes. 5 for 65, yes, and yes.
10: Yeah.
7: So, Belton, remember he said yes. So, on the post-game show when we vote, it's no. That return touchdown wasn't a big play, okay? Just remember that. Okay, there's some other game storylines to talk about here on the pregame show. One of them has to do with a new receiver. Trevor Harris welcoming Shamar Bridges on board, the 2024 East nominee for Rookie of the Year, is starting today in place of the injured Johnny Johnson III. Any concerns about starting a guy on 2 days of practice?
13: If you would have said at the beginning of the week, this new guy's going to start for you, I'd have been like, there's no way. But once you get to talk to him, it didn't surprise me. Just with the type of guy he is, how detailed he was, how hard he worked, and the certain questions he was asking wasn't just like the surface level questions. You could tell he's played pro football, and but I've been in his shoes, you know. When I got traded, sat in quarantine for a couple days and in Montreal, and then they kind of like gave me a playbook and didn't have a meeting. Went out and took reps in practice the first day. I was like, I haven't met with any coaches yet. Are you sure? You know, like, and you know that game week I ended up playing, and so it's one of those things where you, pro football, it's your job, and there's no excuses to like, oh, he's only been here for this amount of days. If you're out there, you expect to perform, and I know he will.
7: And Shamar Bridges says, yeah, it was a bit of a blur this week.
14: Oh, man, it was fast, you know, got, released, you know, from Hamilton, and then probably a couple days went by, and, you know, got a call, and was just told to, you know, be ready, maybe a possibility, and next thing you know, it happened. So I always had a lot of respect for this organization, for this team, and so I'm really excited to be here.
15: Did you field any other calls, or was this the only one?
14: We heard a little bit of noise, but this was definitely the one we knew, like, me and my agent knew, had some real, you know, made some interest for us, so it ended up happening. I'm thankful it did.
15: So what makes you excited about this opportunity?
14: I mean, you just look, you come out to the stadium every day, the fan support, all the people at Peel Country. I mean, playing at Hamilton the last couple of years, you know, being on the road, seeing that, was like, dang, this is a cool place to play at. So now I get to, you know, play here now, and especially the first game here as at home. So it's really exciting.
7: And he's now Trevor Harris's biggest target at 6'4", 220 for Shamar Bridges.
10: Yeah, I was in that scrum. He's an imposing figure.
9: Yeah.
10: But, you know, it's strange to me. Eugene Lewis is on the market, right?
7: Hey, this guy's way younger.
10: I know, and way cheaper probably, too. So those are things that go into it. And I'm surprised that Hamilton let him go. When you look at Hamilton's receiving core, you think he'd fit in pretty well there. So a pretty good pickup. I'm not disparaging them for taking him above Eugene Lewis. It's just when you think about the logistics of it, as you talked about, this is a guy who could join this team and be a part of it for a while. So it's a pretty good pickup in my mind. And I think the guy can still play. I was amazed that he fell out of favor in Hamilton, and it's strange. And he was a little surprised too, but he says, that's the business. That's how it works.
7: They signed Kenny Lawler.
10: Yeah, exactly. And, so, yeah, he understands how it works. And I think that this guy could really contribute to this football team. I think it's a great addition.
7: And we'll see what he does today. That might be a bold prediction question coming up a little bit later here on the Green Zone pregame show. But Shamar Bridges, two practices starts, which goes to our next game storyline. Changes for the Rough Riders, some of the injury-related, some of them production-related. The injuries, of course, Sam Emelis on the six-game injured list, Johnny Johnson III, and Jackson Ford to the one-game injured list. Jackson Ford with an ankle, Johnny Johnson III, sounds like he's in concussion protocol. Those changes are easy. Deshaun Mims comes on, he will play for Sam Emelis. Bridges comes on, he'll play for Johnny Johnson III. Now, when it comes to performance, Daniel Weeb on offense is starting in front of Dylan Jetty. And we saw the interception last week there. Trevor Harris lost his mind after we believe, Belton, Darrell, that Jetty may not have run through his in route. That created that turnover. But I'm happy to see more of Daniel Weeb, to be quite honest, with this starting lineup.
10: Yeah, me too. They don't need him as a returner now that Letcher's back, right? So I think they were keeping Weeb in reserve. They might have wanted him more as a starter, but they need – most teams use a specific returner, and that's what the Rough Riders wanted to do with Weeb. And he's tough, but he doesn't fumble the football. Mm-hmm. He knows what he's doing. So I think this is a nice move. Jetty, you're right. We were wondering, you could see Trevor Harris went screaming off the field, basically. He yelled into his helmet, remember, and walked off the field. And he didn't want to throw anybody off the bus, but he did say, we're doing some things wrong. So I think that that's a change. Remember, Jetty's only been here a little while. He's hurt most of the season.
7: He was hurt most of training
10: camp. So he's only started like two or three games. So this isn't, and I think they want to Weeb all along. So it's not a bad move. That one doesn't surprise me, to be honest. The Antoine Brooks Jr. one is the interesting one.
7: Let's get into that. So on the defensive side, James Burgess Jr. will start at corner. Nelson Lacombo's back at a safety. That might have been a move they made anyways, despite Jackson Ford's injury, but Ford is out with an ankle, so that's the move. But day one of practice, we're seeing 35, and we're watching 5 on the sideline. He puts on a penny to run scout. He's not hurt. This is performance for a man who leads the league in missed tackles, Antoine Brooks Jr.
10: He's pretty high up in made tackles, too.
7: Yes, he is. Yeah. But is that a sign, like Britton was saying this week, is that a sign, Belton, that defenses are going, we're going after him. We're going after 5. That's why he's around the ball so much, is because they're running the ball at him, they're throwing the ball at him, and as much as he's getting tackles, he's getting a lot of missed tackles, too.
9: And that, in offense, you do look for weaknesses in the defense, right? And the eye in the sky doesn't lie. And if that's what they're doing, and a number of missed tackles, he did it against the BC game there last week. And maybe this, I don't know, he's a young player. So maybe this, how can I say it? Maybe help him down the road here.
7: Yep.
9: Because maybe he'll, have that fire that, we saw early on and everything. Not saying that it's going away, but maybe it'll correct some things.
7: So let's say it together, okay? Shea Oladipo Jr.
10: Shea Oladipo Jr.
9: All right, that'll take me a little while. We'll get the
10: S-H-E-Y-I,
9: Shea-E,
10: right?
7: S-E-Y-I.
10: Oh, Shea-E, okay.
7: So it's pronounced like Shea Gilgeous Alexander. Shea-E. Okay. Oladipo is starting at Sam linebacker. I'll be watching closely at how number 35 is doing today.
10: That's a huge spot in any defense now.
7: Sure. Especially when you're like Kevin Mitel might be running at you and Jake Herslow and those guys with Chad Kelly slinging it around.
10: Yeah, that was C.J. Reeves' spot, and Antoine Brooks kind of took it over last year. And I thought he was playing pretty well, but I guess there's the guy doesn't lie, as Belton says. That's it.
7: So when James Burgess comes on for an injured Jackson Ford, that means there is a ratio move that had to be made. So Liam Hoskins gets that non-import spot, and Devin Adams is removed. So a little bit of less rotation at the defensive tackle spot for the Riders.
10: Do they go after Burgess? Today. They go after Burgess on the corner?
7: I would.
10: Yeah, I would too.
9: I don't know.
10: You don't think so?
9: He's a big guy, man.
10: Yeah.
9: What, he's 6'3"?
7: Burgess Jr.?
9: I thought he was 6'3".
7: He's a bigger DB. You're right. Yeah.
9: And the Argos, they got big receivers. I don't know. I like that matchup.
7: So we'll see how it goes today. A lot of game storylines here on the Green Zone pregame show. But coming up next, it's time for Britton Gray's Ride to a Repeat right here on 980 CJME and 650 CKOM.
0: Jamie Nye, Daryl Davis, and Grey Cup champ Belton Johnson. 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
0: 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We get you into the locker room and onto the field. 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

0: Welcome back to the Green Zone pregame show. Jamie Nye, Daryl Davis, and Belton Johnson. I'll keep an eye on the weather as you're traveling in. I know if you're traveling from Yorkton, Melville area on Highway 10, you're probably driving through a storm near Fort Capel. But there are some severe thunderstorm watches in effect for the southern east half of the province. And Regina's just on the edge of that watch. What I said to the guys on the break was we're playing thunderstorm roulette today for the Rider game. Doesn't look like right now there's anything imminent, but storms in the southeast are just popping up out of nowhere. So it's that type of afternoon. Humidity, hot, in the middle of summer. So who knows what we're going to get today, but might want to just slide in some rain gear in case.
1: Take a rain jacket.
2: No storms.
0: Is that a weather prediction from Belton Johnson? No, should we put that on bold prediction? No, you lose a point if there's a storm.
2: Just don't want no storm.
1: Yeah.
2: No.
0: Oh, yes. Sorry. Yeah. Now I just realized why.
2: SGI Belton talking.
0: Yeah, that is your
1: damage
0: insurance provider, Belton Johnson, going, let's lay off the storms. But it's time now for Britton Gray's Ride to a Repeat, and this week we talk about staying power. A tough thing to have in coaching when there's changeover in personnel and staff, but for Kent Bajuri, he's the longest tenured coach on the Riders after arriving with Chris Jones, staying through Craig Dickinson, and then being retained by Corey Mace. And Britton Gray's Ride to a Repeat focuses on the

0: as the coordinator.
1: Speaking to him on the phone early in the process, it made it quite easy. And I'm happy as ever. Obviously, the relationship that we formed and, you know, our families have formed, heck of a ball coach.
0: A big reason for the success of his special teams unit has been the relationships he's built with players like Nick Weeb.
2: He's the best at what he does. I love him to death, man. I've been with him for three years now. The relationship he creates with his players, just the way he makes you feel important in every facet of the game. He sees you as a person, not just a number. Genuinely, Kip Majiri, that's one of my favorite coaches of all time. That's my guy.
0: Kerfella Exume has been around the CFL since 2019 and has had a number of different special teams coaches along the way. He explains what separates Majiri from others.
3: Well, you can see he knows his stuff. And it's fun. He's able to give us this anger, this will to go out there and just be the dog out there and just leave it all on the field and play for each other.
0: For Majiri, his love of Canadian football started after Jones invited him to be a guest coach with the Calgary Stampeders in 2011.
4: I'm a football junkie. I don't golf. I don't fish. I don't do anything. Football and family is my hobby. So if it was ever on, I was watching it. And I remember Doug Flutie when I was a young kid ripping it and just thinking like, whoa, what, that game is fun. And then anytime it was on, you know, I was watching it. And then when I got up here to guest coach, just to see the speed and the talent level, I was like, man, that's my goal to one day work up here.
0: He put in the work and eventually became a special teams coordinator under Craig Dickinson.
4: I learned so much from him as a mentor. And then, I think one of my strengths is continual improvement. I'm trying to get better every day. So in the off season, I would go study and, you know, learn new things to bring stuff to the table. And some of the stuff helped. And then he gave me some freedom to do it. And here we are.
0: And of course, his family has played a big part in him reaching this point.
4: You start as a quality control coach making no money, but it's worth it, you know, every step of the way. And now we live here full time. We love it, love the community, and love showing up to Mosaic every day.
0: And last season, it all culminated in a Grey Cup with Saskatchewan.
5: And Grey has just turned green and white. The Saskatchewan Rough Riders and Trevor Harris have won the Grey Cup.
4: It was awesome. I wish, I hope it continues, and I wish, that some of the guys that, you know, weren't able to dress that game and get their name on it, hopefully they can get it on there at some point in time, because it's special drinking a beer out of that thing.
0: And he's hoping for many more years and beers with the Riders as this team looks to continue its success. For the Green Zone, I'm Britton Gray.
6: Ride to a repeat feature on Kent Majiri is this special teams unit. Consistently, especially the coverage union with Kent Majiri, always in the top one or two in kick return coverage, punt return coverage, and you heard Kerfella Exume talked about it. He knows how to coach the rage in us to play as a group and get down there.
7: But that's why it was a surprise earlier this season. Back to back games with special teams touchdowns allowed, right? Which was a bit of a change, because this team usually is really good at that. So,
6: but they're back to one.
7: Yeah, they are now. You're right. But just remember, earlier this season, they needed to get their act together a little bit, and he's been able to do that. So that's good coaching. When you have some flaws that need to be fixed, and your coach goes about fixing them, he's done that.
6: And he's been around a long enough. Yeah, when Britton told me, he was like, "Yeah, he had an office at the old Mosaic Stadium."
7: Huh. Wow, not many guys on, like Jeremy O'Day and him. That's about it, hey?
8: That's a long time ago.
6: Craig Reynolds? Although I guess the business office was on Albert Street, wasn't it?
8: Yep.
6: But, not many in the organization would have said they had an office at the old Taylor Field.
7: Old Leaky.
6: Yeah, I asked Britton, did you ask if he had a bucket in his office catching the drops? He didn't ask that question, but I'd be curious. Great feature on Kent Majiri, a decade long as a assistant coach with the Saskatchewan Rough Riders. Coming up next, we're going to go behind enemy lines with Isaac Darkangelo, linebacker of the Toronto Argonauts, and he'll share a story of how one Rider legend helped form his young career back in the day. Next on 980 CJME and 650 CKOM.
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0: Welcome back to the Green Zone pregame show. Jamie Nye, Daryl Davis, and Belton Johnson with you on this Saturday afternoon, getting set for the Riders and the Toronto Argonauts at Mosaic Stadium. I'm keeping an eye on the radar, but most of everything that's popping up thunderstorm-wise is south and to the east of Regina, about 50, 60 kilometers, and heading east, not heading towards, but heading east. So something to keep an eye on anyways this afternoon, with the potential about 60% chance of thunderstorms by halftime for the Riders and the Argonauts. But right now, let's go behind enemy lines.
1: Peeking over the sidelines and sneaking into enemy territory.
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0: Each and every week, I have a conversation with a member of the Riders' opponents. And this week, a young linebacker who's definitely starting to make a name for himself in the middle, replacing Winton McManus last year and this year, Isaac D'Arcangelo. And we started the conversation on what he's expecting from the Riders after beating them here at Mosaic Stadium 2 months ago.
3: Oh, definitely. I would say we're getting ready for a physical game. And obviously, Harris is, you know, one of the top QBs in the league. I think he's got the number one pass percentage. So definitely looking for it's going to be a good game. Obviously, they got a great offense, great defense, and special teams-wise. So, you know, it's always a physical game, I'd say, with Saskatchewan that we look forward to.
0: Well, when the offense of the opposition is struggling, but it is Trevor Harris, are you just going to assume that there's going to be some sort of semblance of what they were earlier in the season than what we've seen over the last 2 weeks?
3: Yeah, for sure. I mean, it's Trevor Harris, like you said. You know, he's been around this league for a really long time, and I would say that, you know, whoever he's got over there, he's going to get ready and, you know, put a top product on the field for sure.
0: So when you look at the Toronto Argonauts, you come in, and of course, you bide your time, wait your turn, and now one of the top linebackers in the league. But then there's a changeover. Ryan goes to Ottawa. Mike takes over. Oh, what was the sense in camp, and what are you seeing now a couple of weeks into the season with the stretch run ahead of, you know, what the Toronto Argonauts are all about with a little bit of new leadership?
3: You know, we're definitely about being relentless. That's been a huge thing. I would say that, and just our physicality, you know, Coach Miller's hit us since day one. You know, we're going to go out there and put a physical product out there, and we're going to be a team that's going to be relentless with our pursuit. And you know, you're going to remember playing us, I would say, is our biggest thing.
0: So this last week, quite a successful week for the Toronto Argonauts. It's been a bit of an inconsistent season, but are you seeing the consistency build up right now, especially with last week's game?
3: I still think if you ask anyone in our locker room, we're still waiting to put together that three-phase game. But, I think with, the things that we've gone through, you know, we've had adversity, which, you know, we've known that and we've embraced it. But yes, I would say that our locker room's tighter than ever, and we're definitely a group that's growing.
0: Yeah, you're probably sick of road games, Isaac.
3: Yeah, you could say that. But like I said, you know, we've another big thing's been adversity and facing it, and that's all we've had this year, and we've taken it head on. So you know, it's just another road in the step. You feel me? Or another bump in the road, I guess.
0: Yeah, with Toronto and this race, that was a huge win over the Hamilton Tiger Cats in what is going to be an electric finish to the season in the CFL with the playoff races. How good do the Argos feel? I imagine you guys felt a little bit underappreciated, disrespected at the start of the season. A lot assumed with the schedule would be a tough season, but here you are in second in the East. You know, how much pride do you guys have that you got through that portion of the schedule, and now are now looking at second place and hosting a playoff game?
3: You know, it's just all about, you know, 1 week at a time. I feel like that's been our biggest thing, and you know, every game's a big game. Yeah, obviously winning that game and tying the series was huge for us, and you know, we got them again in 2 weeks. But right now we're just focused on Saskatchewan, honestly, and you know, this is a huge game in front of us. And like you said, I mean, Trevor Harris is a great football player, and Coach Mace has got that team rolling, and so it's gonna be a big game for us.
0: Yeah, your career, Isaac, as I mentioned earlier, coming up, biding your time, and now Winton McManus is gone. But how important were players like that in your younger years to understand what it takes to be a patient American linebacker in the CFL?
3: You know, I've told people before, Wynn was definitely a huge for me. And, you know, being able to learn under him, you know, teach me different offensive schematics and, you know, the quarterbacks in this league and how they operate, for sure, huge. I owe a lot of credit to him, that's for sure.
0: As a Michigan guy, how aware were you of the Canadian Football League?
3: I was pretty aware, actually. So, funny, Coach Bobby Jurison was my D-line coach at Northern Michigan. He's a legend.
0: He's a legend here, Isaac. People are going to be like, Isaac DeAngelo knows Bobby Jurison? Tell us more.
3: So every time I'll send him a photo once I get out there. But, yeah, every time I've been out there, I've sent him a photo of the stadium. So, you know, yeah, he was my D-line coach. When I played at Northern Michigan for 2 years before I transferred to Illinois. So, you know, I knew of the CFL league. He shared many stories with me.
0: Yeah, I can only imagine. Bobby J, he's been on our radio show. Yeah. That man loves telling stories, doesn't he, Isaac?
3: Yeah, he's awesome. Even when I won the Grey Cup, I sent him a photo of his name on it. Yeah, he's awesome. Great guy.
0: What do you learn from Bob Jurison, I guess Coach Bob Jurison back in the day, but Bobby Jurison up here? What were some of the tricks of the trade you're learning maybe a little bit? Or do you ever turn on the film of Bobby Jurison sacking quarterbacks all over the CFL?
3: Oh, yeah, he used to show us some film at Northern Michigan and, you know, just all his different D-line techniques and, you know, his relentless pursuit to the ball, I would say. I remember him yelling at us up at Northern and just, you know, he had that strong mentality that helped, I would say, shape me as a player.
0: Yeah, it was funny the other day, Corey Mace was wearing a Bobby Jurison jersey, actually, at practice. You need a bandana to complete the Jurison look, Isaac.
3: Was he really?
0: Corey Mace was wearing a Bobby Jurison jersey at practice last week. Yes, he was.
3: Great. I didn't even know that. Yeah. That's hilarious.
0: He Bobby J used to wear that Rising Sun bandana underneath his helmet. So there you go.
3: Oh, yeah, don't worry. He wore that thing during practice, so I know what you're talking about. he had the bandana on at practice.
0: Well, Isaac, a pleasure chatting with you. Safe travels to Saskatchewan and enjoy your Saturday.
3: Yeah, appreciate it. Pleasure talking to you as well.
0: Isaac DeAngelo, middle linebacker. And so there you go. A little bit of connection to one of the favorite riders of all time, Bobby Jurison.
4: Buy a bandana. Merch time. They should sell those again.
0: See, I was thinking Corey May should have had the bandana on while he had the Bobby Jurison jersey at practice last week.
5: That's cool. Complete the whole set, right?
0: I think it was Bobby's birthday this week.
4: That might be why. They probably stay in touch. I'm pretty sure that Bobby would be calling Corey Mace or something, don't you think so?
0: But apparently he would have got a photo. As Isaac said, I'll send him a photo every time I come to Saskatchewan, send him a photo of the stadium. So a little bit of a Rife Rider legend tie to the Toronto Argonauts. But the Argonauts come in, and they've been a weird team to try to predict.
4: Have they ever?
0: Daryl, it's weird. Yeah. And even today, I'm like, I don't know what to expect. Mm-hmm. Chad Kelly could throw for 4 touchdowns and 1 interception and 400 yards, and then he could throw for 3 touchdowns and 5 interceptions, and you have no idea what's coming.
4: That's usually what Vernon Adams is like with Calgary, but this year it's Chad Kelly, right? You can't tell. He's got a tremendous arm, but he also tries to make throws that he shouldn't be trying to make. And they have a good receiving core. They have a pretty good solid team, but new coaching staff. Yeah, they are the toughest team, I think, to predict right now in the Canadian Football League is the Toronto Argonauts. Are they good? Are they bad? Are they somewhere in the middle? Or they're all of those?
5: Not a clue, but they are second place in the East out there, right? And Chad Kelly, he's what, first in touchdowns and first in
0: interceptions.
5: So I can't make sense of that for some reason, but they found a way, right? And I think, again, that the first game that they played the Riders, I don't know, that halftime, right before halftime, I'm thinking the Riders got them where they want. And, it's like, oh, man, mm-hmm. How did they make that play?
0: And that's a talented receiving core there, too. I know they're without Mekhi Polk, but the Unger, Herslow, Mitel, Commons made a name for himself, too. This is still a pretty exciting group for the Toronto Argonauts. And a little bit of a switch in the backfield for them. Smith and Jones last week, they combined for big-time yardage running the football, too. If Toronto protects the football today, that's uh-oh. for the Saskatchewan Rough Riders. Mm-hmm. Coming up next, we'll talk a little bit more about the turnover battle with Jameer Thurman. Also, a conversation with starting receiver Daniel Weeb. Meanwhile, in Calgary, Dedrick Mills.
4: Wow.
0: He should have went down at the 10. Yeah.
4: No, he shouldn't.
0: Yeah, go down at the 10, kick the field goal, and win with no time on the clock. Instead, he scores a touchdown, gives Trey Ford 30 seconds to go tie and win the game.
4: Trey Ford with 30 seconds? Are you scared of that?
5: No.
0: Yeah, who knows?
5: No, Jay.
4: Go for the touchdown, Jamie. Man, oh, man, it's a good thing you're not coaching one of
0: these. Nah, take a knee, kick a field goal with no time left on the clock, and win the game.
4: And they're going for two, so.
0: We'll see.
4: They better be.
0: It is. A Josh Love-led Stampeder team that takes the lead late against the Hamiltons. Pretty much led this game for most of it. And Dedrick Mills just busted it open with 29 seconds left with a 49-yard run.
4: Ajo scored a touchdown.
0: He did his first touchdown as a Calgary Stampeder, the former Rough Rider today. We'll keep you up to date on that one as Calgary wins this. Things are getting awfully tight in the West Division, aside from the Edmonton Elks leading the way with 8 wins. Coming up next here on the Green Zone, we'll go inside the green and white on 980 CJME and 650 CKOM.
1: Belton Johnson, Daryl Davis, Jamie Nye, Britton Gray, the Green Zone Game Day, 650 CKOM. 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

0: Jamie Nye, Daryl Davis, and Belton Johnson as the Calgary Stampeders make it even more interesting in the West Division with a comeback win over the Hamilton Tiger Cats. That's a wrap, 28-23. Dedrick Mills runs in the game-winning touchdown with 29 seconds left from 49 yards. He didn't even get touched.
1: No.
0: 49 yards and nobody touched him. Oh, now they're fighting. That's fun. Mm-hmm. But 5-6 Calgary, 6-5 Winnipeg, 5-5 BC, who plays Ottawa. We're gonna assume that's a win for the BC Lions. And 6-4 Riders.
2: Woo-hoo-hoo.
0: This is a huge afternoon for the Riders to keep that lead and keep everybody 2 or 1 game back. They lose. And oh my, they're a game out of missing the playoffs all of a sudden with Calgary right there.
1: You know that question you asked about Belton? Are you ready to hit the panic button?
0: Mm-hmm.
1: I got my hand on it.
0: If they lose today?
2: If they lose today.
1: Oh, yeah.
2: Do you think they're going to lose today?
1: No.
2: No, I think they're going to beat Toronto too.
1: But yeah. Things are
0: tightening up. Are we all picking Saskatchewan today?
2: They're at home.
1: Yeah.
2: They lost to Toronto last time. You don't beat teams twice in a row at You don't lose the team.
1: You don't go on a 3-game losing streak.
2: No,
1: right?
2: And I don't think this team's pretty good at bouncing back, too. That's one of the things that we haven't really discussed. This is a bounce back football team under Corey Mace. They're pretty good at that now.
0: We will see as we go inside the green and white. First up is former University of Saskatchewan Husky receiver Daniel Weeb, who jumps back into the starting lineup, but jumps in front of Dylan Jette as a starting receiver today. And I asked him first up about this opportunity, and when you get it, how much do you have to grab hold of it?
3: Yeah, you got to take advantage of it, right? You know, the opportunities, they're not always there. So when you're out there, you got to make the best of it. And yeah, honestly, the mindset doesn't change. It's been the same. Just go out there, be present. And when the play comes, you know, be able to make that play, do my best.
0: What has the messaging been, not only offensively, but defensively overall on playtime, especially this week? There are plenty of changes that have been made.
3: Yeah, I mean, there's going to be new guys in. The standard stays the same, you know. It doesn't matter who's in, doesn't matter who's playing. You're expected to go make that play, right? Whether it's offense, defense, special teams. So, you know, we got good depth, and I think that messaging is gonna hold true. So, yeah, we just got to be ready to go. You know, guys have to step up when their number's called.
0: How hard is it to have to check an ego, though, in pro football?
3: I mean, yeah, it's a different game, right? You're going up a league, so you got to be able to adjust, right? And every play for me is just staying 100%, being the best teammate I can. But, I mean, yeah, you got to be able to adjust. But, you know, if you're out there, you got to believe in yourself. People around you believe in you, so you just got to go make those plays.
0: As a younger player, newer player on this roster, when the message is being sent about discipline and things like that, and, you know, some true conversations have to be had, maybe a lot more, is it harder to handle as a younger player getting used to this culture or not?
3: I think, honestly, the standard is preached so early on in the season, you know, in training camp, that by now you got to be able to meet that standard, right? That's expected of you day one of training camp. It's expected of us right now as well. So I think for us, it's really just upholding that no matter what the situation is, right?
4: From your standpoint, what does this offense have to do to kind of reorganize itself, kind of get that chemistry back?
3: I think just play by play, you know, not get too ahead of ourselves, not be worrying about last week, the weeks before. And yeah, I think just really be in that moment, be in that play, and 100% effort, right? We got to be physical. We got to be urgent, right? You know, we got to go out there and play our best.
0: That is Daniel Weeb getting the start today. I'm excited, Belton, to watch Daniel Weeb today. I think it was on the postgame show or Monday with you, I was mentioning it. If there was a change to be made in the receiving core, I want to see more of Daniel Weeb from both training. Last year's training camp, he showed well. This year's training camp, he showed well. Scored the touchdown in that preseason game. And good to see a Husky get some opportunities here.
1: That's the thing I remember about him, that preseason game, right? He showed up, he showed out, and he's also a returner, right? So I don't know. I like the idea of having returners playing receivers and everything, because they just see the field different than most people. And you give them a ball maybe on a 4 or 5 yard. They've been throwing a lot of laterals here lately, right?
2: So let's
1: throw a lateral out there, right? And
2: let him go.
1: And let him go. Let him see, because he'll be able to follow the blocks and everything. And he knows the game, man. That, to me, that's the key. He knows
2: player.
1: It.
2: Smart player, and he's right? Gutsy, man. He's tough as nails. I like watching him play. And I was hoping that, you're right, after training camp that he'd get a chance, but the way the roster needed to be put together, but now a great opportunity for him. And it may turn into something, right? Yeah. He certainly has proven his worth, and we heard Trevor Harris talk about him in training camp, how much he likes the guy because of his guts and because of his hard work ethic. He's always in the right spot.
0: So Daniel Weeb is starting today for the Rough Riders, as we'll swing over to Jameer Thurman and the Riders' defense on Inside the Green and White, and talk to Jameer about, with the meeting on Wednesday, what's been the tone around the old locker room at Mosaic Stadium?
5: I think it's more of having a sense of urgency, taking pride in the work that you do day in and day out. You know, the little details that's been costing us these games, and we can't afford to have that anymore. So if guys are harping on the small things throughout the week, then guys should be dialed in on game day.
4: Have you noticed a shift in focus this week?
5: Oh, I made sure of that. We had a shift in focus this week because, you know, I'm going to put the blame on myself as a leader of the team that we've been allowing things to go undiscussed. But now I think that guys have a sense of understanding of what we're trying to do as a defense, and it'll be changed.
4: When there are honest conversations that need to be had, how receptive have especially the younger players been to that, new to the team?
5: I mean, we're in a business, you know. There's jobs on the line every single week. Yeah, you got to understand, you want to keep the team chemistry together, but this is a hard business, you know. Guys are fighting for their jobs every single week, so we're not in the business of caring about feelings too much, especially in off a two-game losing streak. So guys got to receptive, and they got to show up each week and execute on game day.
4: So you've said, and your teammates have said, the fact that we haven't made the plays, but they're still there, right?
5: Yeah, they're still there. I mean, it's film study. You know, if you in the meeting rooms, what we're watching on film, take that to the field. You see it, trust it, go make the play.
4: This defense, as you said, needs to be more opportunistic. You have Chad Kelly coming in, who is probably one of the more risky quarterbacks out there, who's willing to put it in the air. How opportunistic do you think you can be on Saturday?
5: No better time than Saturday. The opportunities will be there. It's been proven on tape all throughout the season. Now it's on us to go out there and execute and take advantage of them.
0: There you go, Jameer Thurman.
1: Do it. Oh, man.
2: Like that?
1: I did, man. He's right.
2: Mm-hmm.
1: They see it on films, so obviously something's going on, right?
2: Yeah.
0: That whole conversation, I was like, I love talking to Jameer. He says it to you straight, and he says we're not worried about feelings after two straight losses.
1: Yeah.
0: Don't care. Do your job.
2: Yeah.
0: And we're going to tell you how to do it and what's expected. And interesting that he did say maybe after a 6-2 start, we let some things slide a little bit, but. Ooh, it does not sound like
2: climbing the goalposts and things like that.
1: Filling themselves, right?
0: Oh, I already know Dallas is just going to tune me in on the postgame show.
2: Maybe there was a different vibe in practice.
0: But oh my God, they did juggling this week with Gaynor. I hope that doesn't mean they lose.
2: But they were different.
1: That was out to practice, though, right?
0: Just climb the goalposts.
2: That's what Dallas was complaining about after the last game phoning. But honestly,
0: by the way, there are some amazing jugglers on the Saskatchewan. Trevor Harris?
1: Yeah.
0: My goodness. Dylan Jette. It's the carnival game. That's where they're doing that with you. I was impressed how much well Gaynor could juggle, to be honest. But sorry, Daryl.
2: Pause.
0: Yeah.
2: Didn't you notice this week, though, they're different? It seemed like there was a different vibe, different
1: sense
2: attitude.
1: Of urgency. Yes. I heard that word twice.
2: Yeah.
1: Nah.
2: Yeah, and they were yelling at each other. They were getting yelled at by their coaches a little bit. There was some frayed nerves a little bit. It's funny how a two-game losing streak, one doesn't matter that much, but when you lose two in a row, all of a sudden everybody's starting to go, ooh, what are we going to have to do? We got to make sure this doesn't continue. And they had a different approach this week. You can notice it at practice a little bit, and maybe sometimes things don't translate from practice to the games, but sometimes they do. And if it does, then I think that'll be good for the Rough Riders.
0: So let's get to the turnovers. They want more of them. They want to be opportunistic. The Riders offense has been turning all the ball over too much. So how many turnovers do the Rough Riders create? And pick a player who will get a turnover, either a forced fumble, fumble recovery, or an interception from the Riders' defense. And same question for the Toronto Argonauts.
1: Three turnovers.
0: Three turnovers for the Riders. Who creates one?
1: Burgess Jr.
0: Burgess?
2: Think they'll go after him? Rookie corner?
1: And just Chad Kelly, right? The ball's going to be in the air.
2: That's true. Yeah, I think an interception is probably our best bet on this one, isn't it?
0: Yeah, I think so. And Toronto Argonauts, how many turnovers do they create from the Riders offense?
1: Zero.
0: So nobody.
1: I know.
2: You just told the tale of the tape today. That's the story of the game then, is it?
0: There you go.
1: Could be, Daryl.
2: What'd you say, three for Toronto?
1: For the Riders. Riders.
2: Okay, the Riders.
0: What do you say, Daryl?
2: Two. I think John Doe, Jonathan Edward, will get another interception.
0: He's like your favorite guy to pick for Toronto.
2: Yeah, well, he's a good interview.
0: How many turnovers for the Argos?
2: Two as well.
0: Two, and which Argo do you think gets one?
2: Pickett.
0: Darius Pickett. All right. I am going to go with four Riders turnovers today from that Riders defense. I believe Jameer Thurman will get involved some way, somehow. One Argo turnover, and the person who will be involved in that, let's go with D'Angelo, the two middle linebackers.
2: Friend of the show.
0: Inspired by Bobby Jurison. All righty, coming up next, it's time to find out what we're eating. Did you hear the hint this week?
2: No, I didn't hear the hint. You always have to tell me.
0: I was so upset.
2: Oh, wow.
1: Why were you upset, Jamie?
0: All he told me was cheese. I asked for what type of cheese? No, wasn't giving that away.
2: Well, he changes. Sometimes he goes cheddar, sometimes he goes mozza. And that hot, the one with the
0: I was like,
2: the
0: spice in it.
2: What was the one that you had earlier?
1: The pepper jack.
2: Yeah, pepper jack. Oh, yeah.
0: Blue cheese.
2: Okay.
0: We'll find out what's coming on the tailgating tip and who's going to eat next on 980 CJME and 650 CKOM.
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0: Welcome back to the Green Zone pregame show. Jamie Nye, Daryl Davis, and Belton Johnson. There are weather warnings to bring you up to date on, including one tornado warning. That is near the Newdorf area. That is the RM of McLeod, Lemberg, Newdorf. That area is under a tornado warning right now. So the Environment Canada statement says a severe thunderstorm capable of producing a tornado is located over Newdorf. This thunderstorm's moving east at 50 kilometers an hour. Destructive winds, damaging hail, flooding, rainfall is all possible. So that is just south of Highway 10, south of Melville in the Newdorf area, Hyde. So that is a tornado warning in effect this afternoon. Now, these thunderstorms are sparking up kind of in the eastern, central eastern corridor of Saskatchewan. There's also a severe thunderstorm warning down near Estevan for Regina for the football game. I'm looking at the radar now. I can see that it's a nasty storm just east of Fort Capel, but nothing right now popping up near Regina for now. But as I said earlier, we're kind of playing thunderstorm roulette on a hot, humid Saturday afternoon in Saskatchewan. We all know what that means. Who the heck knows where a thunderstorm's going to pop up this afternoon? But if you're in the Newdorf area, take shelter with a tornado warning in effect. But we continue here on the Green Zone pregame show. It's time now for Who's Going to Eat?
1: Who's Going to Eat? With Belton Johnson.
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3: 1, 2, 3, let's eat!
0: Each and every week we go through the matchups we like and tell you who's going to eat. And then after that, Belton gives you a tailgating tip. I'm just glad so far in Regina it's stayed dry for all the tailgaters out there that have been there since noon. Belton, where do we begin? Who's going to eat?
4: Let's start with the Rider defense there.
0: Rough man. Riders defense. Who's eating today for the Riders defense?
4: I'm going Burgess Jr. I like that kid, man. Really do.
0: Liked him in training camp.
5: Yep. Yes, he did. Yep.
0: Yep. I think he got a pick in preseason as well. So
5: Belton said he was going to get a turnover today, right?
4: So I'm putting all the chips on him.
5: Me too. I'll do the same thing with Jonathan Edwards.
0: Jonathan Edwards, Daryl Davis, who's going to eat? I said Thurman was going to create some, but I am going to go with Josh Woods overall.
5: Be consistent, Jamie. Come on.
0: What do you mean? I'm just spreading the wealth.
5: Okay.
0: And he was on the show this week, and I really appreciated the chat.
5: Okay.
0: Josh Woods is my pick on who's going to eat. Now where are we going, Belton?
4: Let's go Rider offense there.
0: Who's eating for the Rough Riders offense?
4: Number 87, Daniel Weeb.
0: Daniel Weeb, says Belton.
4: Coming out party today.
0: I was going to.
5: No, you're not. Jamie, you're taking Conley. I know that. So I'm taking Shamar Bridges.
0: Oh.
5: I'm thinking that he's going to fit in right away.
0: Practices and he's eating today.
5: He's a good player. I think. Okay. I think it's a good pickup. I think that they brought in the right guy at the right time, and I think that he's going to get some opportunities because he knows what he's doing.
0: Daryl has been listening to the Green Zone this week because I have said all week I think today is the breakout game for Qualley Conley, running back. You saw the big 40-plus yard touchdown last week that was called back from Jamarcus Hardrick's hands to the face penalty away from the play. Yep. Qualley Conley, breakout game today for the Saskatchewan Rough Riders running back. All right, Belton, we're going to Toronto. Offense or defense?
4: Let's go with the Argos offense.
0: Argos offense.
4: And this young man, he's been rising here. Number 82, Carl.
5: Oh, you can't take him. I want to take him.
4: He's been
5: just because you get to go first.
4: Then he had like 7-8 catches last week.
5: Yeah, he did a pretty good number on the Rough Riders last time. Okay, all right.
0: Common of the Toronto Argonauts.
5: Yeah, Kevin Mitel. Number 10.
0: He's a
4: big guy.
5: Yes, he is. They have a pretty good receiving core.
4: They do.
5: And I like Common too. I thought that he had a great game last time, but
3: But Belton beat me to it because he's the cook.
0: I'm going to go with former Saskatchewan Rough Rider who showed well in training camp a few years ago. There wasn't enough room on the roster. They release him. Jake Herslow has become quite the talent for the Toronto Argonauts. He's starting to get back on the roster after some injuries. So number 87 for the Argonauts is Herslow. As we go to the Argonauts defense, Belton, who's eating today for the Argos?
4: I'm going with Pickett.
3: Oh, jeez, come on. Hey, sorry, you can't go first all the time.
0: It's his segment.
3: I know it is. I know.
0: It's literally Belton Johnson who's going to eat. All right, Adarius Pickett. Says Belton, sending Daryl scrambling for his depth chart to find somebody else.
3: Mm-hmm. Thanks.
0: I'll go with Isaac Darkangelo, friend of the Green Zone now. But
3: that's true. Yeah, you're taking all on me. James Caesar, number 28, their halfback, their defensive back.
0: Caesar.
3: He played pretty well last time. Yes, and the Argos were here, too. So
0: there you go. There's who's going to eat for the Rough Riders and the Toronto Argonauts on this Saturday afternoon ahead of the kickoff at 5 o'clock. Now with Sherwood Co-op, it's time to find out what Belton Johnson meant when his hint this week for the tailgating tip was simply cheese. Belton?
4: So what we have for you today, fella, is prosciutto wrapped brie poppers. There's the cheese hint there right there. Go. Brie, James.
0: Right. I would have never. Brie. If you gave me 10 guesses at what cheese was coming in, Brie would not have been in my top 10.
3: Avarte, Gruyere. Right?
4: There you go.
3: Cheddar.
0: Gouda.
3: Gouda. Mozzarella. He's big on mozza.
4: Oh, I love my mozza, man. But I like Brie, too.
0: So. Okay, give it to us. What do we got?
4: So the first thing we're going to do is get some jalapenos, cut them in half there, and de-seed them. You know, just again, that takes out a bit of the heat and everything, right? Now, once you got them cut in half, de-seeded, one half of the jalapeno, we're going to stuff it with the brie cheese, right?
3: Yep.
4: The other half, we're going to stuff it with red pepper jam. Right. Ooh. Now, you could do all, you could do blueberry, strawberry, but I don't know. I had red pepper jam that I love, so. And once you got both halves, you know, stuffed there, you're going to press them together and you're going to wrap each popper with a slice of prosciutto.
3: Oh, wow. Okay.
4: You follow me there?
3: Yes, I absolutely am. Yeah.
4: Now
0: I'm halfway out the door.
3: Yeah, that's where the food is, right?
4: Now we're going to, you know, oil them down just a little bit. I like to brush on a bit of olive oil there and season it with, barbecue rub seasoning. Chipotle lime, I believe, barbecue seasoning.
3: Add a little kick every time we turn around.
4: Just
3: here,
4: a little bit there.
3: All right.
4: And now we're going to get the smoker going, get it at 275 degrees there. And I put them on my top rack there, and it went for about an hour or so, right? They were done. Once they were done there, take them off. And then I was like, oh, I got to do something else with this, I feel like. And drizzled a bit of maple syrup on top.
3: All right.
4: Now, once
0: sweet and spicy.
4: Yep. Huh? So once that maple syrup drizzled on, guess what, Daryl?
3: It's eating time.
0: Bye. I'm sorry.
4: Now,
3: bye.
4: I prefer to have them nice. You know me. I just
0: right off.
4: I rather.
3: Yeah, I know. Yeah.
4: You know, it's just something when you hold and save is. You know, it ain't the same as right off.
3: Jamie, we gotta move this section earlier in the show. I guess.
4: No, we're good.
0: Right off the hop.
3: Yeah. Here,
0: bring them straight off the smoker.
3: We'll talk about the game after we eat here.
0: Yeah, exactly. Okay. So what's that again? We got prosciutto
4: wrapped brie poppers.
3: And the jam. What type of jam? Pepper?
4: I use pepper jam.
3: Red pepper
4: or
3: jam.
4: Or red pepper jam.
3: Okay.
4: I don't know. It's sweet, little heat, right?
3: Mm-hmm.
4: And again, you can use a different jam. I even thought about using like a Saskatoon berry jam. You know, stuff it with that or something, right? Or
0: hey,
4: you do blueberry.
0: You can pick your own adventure.
4: Right? Brie cheese. That's what
3: Like with brie with fruit.
4: Oh, you can eat it with anything.
3: With the preserves, with some fruit preserves.
4: You could. Awesome. Right?
3: On a cracker or something. That's not.
0: There you go.
4: There you go.
0: There is the tailgating tip. Maybe some people will be bringing that next week for the Labor Day Classic against the Winnipeg Blue Bombers. There it is. Tailgating tip with Sherwood Co-op here on the Green Zone pregame show. Once again, a reminder, there is a tornado warning in effect. Let's bring everybody up to date on that as it is now located Newdorf, Grayson areas. That is, of course, east of Fort Capel, south of Melville. Is where this tornado warning is this afternoon in Saskatchewan. There's also a severe thunderstorm warning north of Estevan this afternoon. I know if you're going to the football game, you're wondering what's the radar looking like. Nothing right now around Regina, but we have some thunderstorms just popping up, going away, moving around the province. So we'll keep you up to date throughout the afternoon, of course, as always, right here on 980 CJME and 650 CKOM.
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0: Welcome back to the Green Zone pregame show. Jamie Nye, Daryl Davis, and Belton Johnson with you. Severe weather in Saskatchewan right now. That tornado warning continues to grow south of Melville right now, as that is deep dark purple on the radar, which means a lot amount of rain, maybe some hail, damaging winds as well. So here's the extension of this. Neudorf, Crooked Lake Provincial Park, Grayson areas are under a tornado warning. That was just updated a couple of minutes ago from Environment Canada. Further south, north of Estevan, there is a severe thunderstorm warning in the areas around Benson, Saskatchewan. Around Regina this afternoon, nothing yet, not yet popping up on the radar for Mosaic Stadium and the football game today, but it is something to be wary of this afternoon. Regina's just on the edge of a thunderstorm watch. The line is right around where Grand Coulee is. Anything east of that is under it. Anything west of that is not. So that's how close Regina is to the line for severe thunderstorm watches this afternoon. But be mindful, tornado warning in the Crooked Lake Provincial Park area. As we continue here on the Green Zone pregame show, it's time now to hear from the coach.
1: Let's go!
2: He's got the answers to the questions you want to know about the green and white. Now, the coach's chair.
0: Each and every week, of course, head coach Corey Mace holds his pregame news conference. And this week, the conversation started with, outside of a win, what else Corey Mace wants to see from his team this week?
3: I think the main thing is just the guys getting back to enjoying themselves and what they do. I spoke to them about, you know, celebrating each other's success on the field. And then also, you know, guys on the sideline too, man. It's, you know, that was one constant I think that we had. You know, earlier this season on the sidelines, you know, previous years, I want everybody to get back to enjoying what we do.
4: Can you just talk about the decision to play Shea Oladipo instead of Antoine Burks? It doesn't look like it's injury related decision.
3: Yeah, I would just want to take a peek at some different things this week.
4: Chad Kelly, what's he kind of done over his career to have so much success against the Riders? I don't think he's lost yet.
3: Yeah, damn, I didn't know that. Now, you know, he's a heck of a quarterback, man. Obviously, we're talking about a former MOP of the league. You know, he's got a live arm. He's not afraid to use it. He's super competitive, and he's been a winner. So for us, obviously, defensively, yeah, another tall task, right? But, you know, they're coached well, obviously. His relationship with Coach Miller and his understanding of the offense is going to be at a high level. So we got to combat that.
5: Coach, a lot of your leaders this week have used the terminology focus, and that we need to focus this week. So does that suggest there was a lack of focus, and is that concerning?
3: I think it's concerning when the result, you know, is negative, right? It's concerning when the result is negative within a play, even, you know, we might come out with a win. But that's you know, I think professional sport in general, which is why I think the culture here is so good, is that it's always disappointing, it's concerning, regardless of the outcome. We just always looking to work to fix those things. But I just, you know, the last couple weeks where we have mental lapses or lack of focus in certain situations, they've been costly for us. So regardless, you know, we need to be focused on the details of our job every snap.
6: Corey, we did also hear the bite down terminology that you were preaching. It's time to bite down. I guess why is that? Just is there a feeling of a sense of urgency right now, and where does that come from?
3: Yeah, great word, urgency. That's what I feel like we need. You know, let's put some urgency in how we approach everything. You know, whether it's how we start the game, it's how we approach each day, each meeting, each practice, each rep, man. Let's be urgent in trying to fix the things that we need to fix, because it's a results driven business, and we haven't gotten the result that we like the last 2 weeks. And nobody likes that feeling. So the only one way to fix it, and that's to be focused and dial in with a sense of urgency.
6: Under this regime, under you and your coaching staff's kind of tenure here, losing streaks have been few and far between. I guess just what about your team have you liked in games after losses? Obviously, two losses in a row, but you haven't lost three in a row in two seasons. So What about this team has that bounce back ability?
3: I think it's just nobody really panics. It's just we identify the things where we went wrong. We're open and we're accountable to saying, hey, my bad, like, I'm going to do whatever I can to fix that so that you can still continue to trust me to do my job. And that's it. It's just the process and the focus of how we operate. And I think just collectively, the more and more people who are on board with that, and you see the progressions of the fixes being corrected, that as a unit usually puts you in good favor. So, you know, we've got really good players. We've got great leadership. We've got professionals who just want to get better, man. So we're lucky with that.
4: What should we expect from Jamar Bridges after he just arrives here, first practice on Wednesday, now playing?

0: He fits in perfectly, man. He is the pro's pro. So, and I think that him being able to play this week proves that.
1: There is head coach Corey Mace ahead of kickoff today at Mosaic Stadium. And yes, Shamar Bridges is in today for the Saskatchewan Rough Riders after just two practices. So, what do we expect from Shamar Bridges? Bold prediction question number three. Daryl, you said he's going to eat today, so we're starting with you. What do you think?
2: Six for 85.
1: Six catches, 85. How many targets?
2: Oh, eight.
1: Eight targets. Any touchdowns?
2: One.
1: Longest play?
2: 32 yards.
1: 32 yards. Shamar Bridges. Belton, catches and targets?
3: Five catches, seven targets.
1: Okay.
3: Yardage. Let's go 63.
1: Touchdown?
3: Zero.
1: Longest play?
3: 21.
1: 21. Okay. I'm going to go 3 and 4 for catches and targets. 39 yards, no touchdowns. And 15 yards for his longest play.
2: Okay.
1: Gonna settle in. I think Duncan Busby and Keyshawn Johnson will be the biggest targets today for Trevor Harris. And maybe Kwali Conley out of the backfield, who's gonna eat today, by the way.
2: He's your guy.
1: Be in there as well. Jamie and I, Daryl Davis, Belton Johnson with you here on the Green Zone pregame show. We got a half an hour left until kickoff at Mosaic Stadium. But of course, we're doing our best to keep you up to date on severe weather, as we always do here on CJME. Tornado warning in effect. Crooked Lake Provincial Park, Grayson, Newdorf areas right now. Storm imminent, potential for tornadoes. So you'll want to be heading for cover in that area. That is at the recommendation of Environment Canada. And then there's a severe thunderstorm warning, not a tornado warning, severe thunderstorm warning further south than that. That is in the Stoughton, Heward areas north of Estevan. As we continue here on the Green Zone pregame show, we're going to hear from the new Sam linebacker, Shea Oladipo, in a profile interview with Britton Gray next on 980 CJME and 650 CKOM.
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0: Welcome back to the Green Zone pregame show. Jamie Nye, Daryl Davis, and Belton Johnson about a half an hour away from kickoff on TSN for the Rough Riders and the Toronto Argonauts. A real quick update. They continue to expand that tornado warning south of Melville. That is the Crooked Lake Provincial Park area. Neudorf, Grayson is a tornado warning this afternoon. And then that severe thunderstorm warning further south near the U.S. border, just north of Estevan, Stoughton, Heward areas have a severe thunderstorm warning. Regina's just on the edge of the watches for severe thunderstorm. Looking at the radar, I've been watching the entire pregame show. Nothing as of yet has popped up that I'm wary of, but you never know when anything's going to pop up. Just hopefully you threw in some rain gear today, just in case. Hopefully, though, we're going to be on the lucky end of what is, for some in Saskatchewan right now, an unlucky afternoon with severe thunderstorm warnings and a tornado warning in the Crooked Lake Provincial Park area. But right now, we're continuing the pregame show with Britton Gray's profile interview with the new Sam linebacker replacing Antoine Brooks Jr. This seems performance-related. Is Shea Oladipo.
1: Shea, what would it mean for you to get the start this week?
2: It'd be a blessing. It'd be a blessing to go out there and be able to showcase my talents and honestly earn the trust of my brothers and honestly get us a win.
1: Now, we'll talk about it here, but at Boise, I understand you had quite the rookie song you had did with the band and everything. Can you run me through that?
2: Oh, the
3: performance.
2: So we have a competition in fall camp, and it's about who can sing our fight song the best. And it's just about doing it in such elaborate ways. So I decided to go to the marching band and ask them to come and perform for us. And they were like super excited. And ever since, me and the Blue Thunder Band are still locked in today. When I get to go back, I'm going to try and perform with them one of these times.
1: Reading up, it seems like kind of including people is pretty much a part of your DNA and everything. Starting with your father, I think I read you always had a room open at your place. Just run me through growing up like that.
2: Nigerian culture is all about hospitality, welcoming people into your house. And I think for me, even from an early age, I've always been drawn towards being friendly and having friends and making people never feel like they're less than and know that they are empowered. So it's always been a thing for me. So bringing people in and letting them see how we live and how we can even bring themselves higher, but even bring myself higher. I've always believed that iron does sharpen iron, but you are the average of the five most people you spend your time with. So I like to spend my time around people that want to get better. So when people want to get better, it's easy to bring them in.
1: What's it mean to come to an organization like this that focuses on the field but off the field as well with a bunch of things?
2: Honestly, this organization is amazing. Coach Mace and all of our coaches have made this a place that I truly do love. And it's weird. Actually, one of my best friends, his dad played here, and I was in the barber shop, and his dad was just on the wall. He played here in 2004, 2005, David Benefield, CFL legend. But I'm just like, wow. Of course, I end up here in a place where it just kind of, I say, God really just made the puzzle pieces fit.
4: I've seen descriptions of you from college as one of the premier quarterback sacking defensive backs in college football. Normally, that isn't a term that's used. Usually quarterback sacks and defensive backs aren't synonymous. What is it about your skill sets that's enabled that to become such a big part of what you've done?
2: I would call it just the ability to do what I'm told. When a coach says, okay, we're blitzing this play and that's how we're going to use you, it's just, okay, accept the role that I was given and just thrive in my role. Some people can complain about being a defensive back that gets sacks because, you know, DBs, we want to pick the ball off. But I just heard, okay, I'm a star in my role, and that led to 6.5 sacks my senior year.
0: There you go. That's a pretty good skill set for a Sam linebacker in the Canadian Football League who's pressed for coverage, pressed to play forward, and at some points told to go sack the quarterback.
5: Yep. Having that skill set is pretty important in this league because in this league, they even use defensive linemen in coverage sometimes, mm-hmm. right? So if you can play a couple of different spots, he's considered, you call him a linebacker, but technically he's a defensive back playing a line pass coverage position. Mm-hmm. So, and if he can get to the quarterback, that's something I've harped on a little bit. This team doesn't blitz enough.
6: Bring it there.
5: It doesn't blitz enough, does it? So maybe they've got somebody who can blitz now. Maybe that's what they're mad about Antoine Brooks at. They blitzed him a few times, and I don't know if he's got a sack. So this guy might be somebody who they can count on to to blitz the quarterback and get some pressure on him because they need to. They gotta disrupt Chad Kelly today, and maybe a newcomer can add that.
0: We'll see. Shea Oladipo in for Antoine Brooks. That was a bit of a surprise this week.
5: Yeah, it was.
0: After the way Antoine Brooks played last year and at the start of this season, but one too many missed tackles, maybe some. Because, Belton, you know this. Watching on TV, we need the all 24, know the playbook, know the call to really know. And sometimes a guy could be making the play, but the coach goes, where are you? If the quarterback there, right? Noticed you cheated, you gave up an explosion over here. So there's those things that can happen as well in the film room.
3: That is, right? And that's why I said it. Eye in the sky, it doesn't lie. Because the coaches, they go break down the film and whatever the play call is, right? You want to make sure that the players are in their areas or, you know, where they're supposed to protect. And again, if he's not, coupled with missed tackles, a two-game losing streak, all right, let's tighten the belt up here, fellas.
0: All right, as we continue here on the Green Zone, a pregame show, we need to go around the CFL. Let's start with last night.
5: Whoa.
0: Did we go back in time to 2023 or 2022 when the Bombers were 15-3 and 14-4? Because, my goodness.
3: That was the fountain of youth.
0: They taught Montreal a lesson, 44-28.
5: Yeah. Oliveira, Caleros, Jefferson all looked a little bit younger last night, didn't they? Yeah, maybe they still got it. We've been writing them off, but boy, oh boy, they played great, especially on offense. Amazing.
3: And it just tightens things up again in the standings there, right?
5: Oh, yeah. This is a pretty tightly packed West Division, isn't it?
0: Next week's Labor Day Classic.
5: Mm-hmm.
0: If the Riders lose, none of us are predicting that to happen, but if they do, it'll be a tie with the Winnipeg Blue Bombers at 6-5.
5: And then
0: if BC beats Ottawa tomorrow, that's a three-way tie at 6-5 for second, third, and fourth.
3: Wow.
0: Oh, yeah, and Calgary just won today, so there are 5 wins.
5: Oh, man.
0: Yeah. Ho!
5: Welcome to the Wild West.
0: That's tight. Awesome. It is tight in the West Division, but good on the Winnipeg Blue Bombers. They'll be moving up my power rankings, I know that much, with that win over the Montreal Alouettes. Little bit of a scare in the game with Davis Alexander. The trainers came out, but I don't think he missed a play.
5: No, he went into the tent, but he was ready to go right away, and then they kept him into the end, even though it
0: they were
5: seemed
0: down
5: like
0: by three scores.
5: Yeah, but Jason Moss said, you know, we were still in it. We'd get that touchdown. We're still within range. And I don't know if I would have risked your franchise quarterback on a situation like that, but that's the way they think. So, and you know what? He gave him a better chance than any of us thought he would have.
0: Oh, yeah, absolutely. Davis Alexander did score a late touchdown. They had the ball back again to try to score again, but failed to do so. So the Bombers beat the Alouettes, and as mentioned today, without Vernon Adams Jr., the Calgary Stampeders beat the Hamilton Tiger Cats 28-23 with a Dedrick Mills 49-yard run with 29 seconds left. He might have got one or two hand slaps on the way through the defense, but it was almost untouched to the end zone for the Calgary Stampeder comeback when Hamilton had the lead for pretty much that entire football game.
5: Yep, and that Hamilton defense, which we've been raving about, just surrendered right at the end, just disappeared.
3: 49-yard run, right?
5: Yep.
0: And BC's in Ottawa tomorrow. We'll predict BC tans Ottawa a 11th straight loss, but changes in Ottawa this week. Of course, on the pregame show last week, we were talking about Sean Burke, and then Jim Popp gets announced the next day as the new senior advisor. Welcome back to the CFL for Jim Popp.
5: Right.
0: And didn't he start here?
5: Yes, he did, as an assistant coach for Don Matthews, right, as Shriver's coach. And then they put him into personnel. You know, who else is on the Ottawa Red Black scouting staff and looking after the Canadian draft? Is Brendan Tamman. So there's a whole bunch of ex-Rough Rider types over in Ottawa trying to get them back on the rails. I don't know if they will. They got a lot of work ahead of them. It just seems like they got that bad charisma, bad karma going for them, don't they?
3: And I felt like for the game tomorrow, I thought I read or saw somewhere where they got a lot of changes again on their offense and defense, right?
5: Mm-hmm.
3: It's just
0: shuffling the deck.
3: I think they're just throwing things at the wall, see what.
5: Yeah, and seeing who's worth keeping too, though, right? That's what they're doing now. They have to, because, you know, are any
3: they're
5: of them
3: out
5: worth
3: of
5: keeping?
3: It, right? They're not. Yeah.
5: They're basically out of playoff contention, but still somebody's got to be able to got to be good enough to be kept through it till next year.
0: Yes, but they are playing the BC Lions tomorrow
3: in BC, right?
0: So I think it's in Ottawa tomorrow.
3: Is it okay?
0: Yeah, it's in Ottawa. But here's the problem. You said all the changes that they're making, and there was 9 changes this week. They're still starting Jake Mayer quarterback.
5: Who else they got?
0: Who cares? Well, anyway.
5: Try somebody, because he's not the future of that franchise, is he?
0: He's still starting. That should be a fireable offense. You're 0-10, and you're not going to start anybody else.
3: I don't.
5: Would you start a different quarterback, Belton?
3: Who
5: the third stringer, whoever he is?
3: I guess the third stringer. I don't know.
5: And they got McLeod Bethel Thompson's a backup. No, it's not as if he's the future, so why not try somebody? Yeah.
0: They only have another one guy on. It's only the three of them. Like that again. Bring in more quarterbacks. Seriously, like McLeod Bethel Thompson was your answer?
3: No.
0: Ridiculous on what's going on. But it's okay. Just try Jake Mayer again. Already 0-10 on the season. Get ready for 0-11. All right, coming up next, we'll go through the roster check for the Riders and the Argonauts and our final score prediction right here on 980 CJME and 650 CKOM.
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0: 15 minutes away from kickoff at Mosaic Stadium. Jamie and I, Daryl Davis and Belton Johnson on the Green Zone pregame show. Once again, just reminding everybody of the weather in Saskatchewan. There is a tornado warning in the area around Crooked Lake Provincial Park. That is, of course, south of Melville, as well as Dubuque, Saskatchewan. That is severe weather and a tornado warning in effect right now in Saskatchewan. The other alert to the south, that storm has diminished, so no more alerts south of that. But there is severe thunderstorm warnings and a tornado warning in that Crooked Lake Provincial Park area. And right now on the radar, nothing around Regina for this 5 o'clock kickoff. As we get to a roster check in Toronto, no Cam Judge. He's on the one-game injured list with a hip injury. Jalen Rayum added to the lineup. Alex Tubner starts at linebacker. Brandon Kemp goes to the six-game injured list. So Rush Reimer makes his first start at right tackle. DeMarcus Johnson goes to the reserve roster. Jalen Bell's back on the roster. He's listed as the starter, but it's that weird ratio thing. You'll see Sean Lemon a lot more than you will Jalen Bell at defensive end since his addition. That's it for the Argos. For the Rough Riders on defense, Jackson Ford goes to the one-game injured list with an ankle injury. Nelson Lacombo starts at safety. James Burgess Jr. starts at corner. Shea Oladipo replacing Antoine Brooks Jr. at Sam linebacker. Liam Hoskins on for ratio purposes. And that means Devin Adams comes off. On offense, Sam Emelis goes to the six-game injured list with a leg injury. Johnny Johnson III on the one game with a concussion. Deshaun Mims, Daniel Weeb start at receiver. Dylan Jette pushed to a backup role. And making his Rough Riders debut is Shamar Bridges at receiver.
17: It's a good little bit of learning, but you know, I've been around the block, you know, a couple years in NFL, you know, Hamilton. So, you know, I definitely think my younger years have been more complicated, but for me, being that I'm older now and I can plug in concepts and compare it to what I've learned in the past, it makes it easier.
18: What do you remember about your 41-yard touchdown?
17: I remember like hushing the crowd because how loud they was, and it's kind of a full circle moment, you know what I mean? So I just remember just being in the stadium and like that was my first year here, and I was like, wow, it's crazy out here, you know. That was kind of like my first taste of the CFL, and I remember telling my mom like, yeah, I think this is one of my favorite places to play at. So it's kind of full circle for sure.
19: You had a great rookie year.
17: Yeah.
19: Do you think you were underutilized in your second year, or what do you think led to that?
17: You know, just change the position, change the role. You know, we got a great player like Kenny Lawler come in. You know, it happens. Yeah, Tim White, Keandre Smith. You got great players over there, you know. So, you know, it just happened. I just played my role and just was trying to be ready for my time when it came. And, you know, I think I proved to everybody I can do that. You know, I went from getting a lot of targets to, you know, a couple targets and still being ready and still being the same me. And I think that was the biggest thing for me, is to show people the type of person I am that I can, you know, handle any type of situation I'm put in.
19: So you see that probably with opportunity here. There's a lot of guys that have gone down to injury, so that could mean you get that increased level that you might have had in your
17: first season. It's definitely a possibility. I'm excited for that possibility. Right now, I'm just trying to get the playbook down every single day, learn as much from Trevor, learn as much from Coach Quay, from everybody, you know, and just, you know, be ready for the games and just play my role, man, to help this team. I mean, this team's already a championship team. You know, we just seen it last year, seen the good things they've done this year. So I'm just trying to play my role.
0: That is Shamar Bridges coming in for the Rough Riders today as a starting receiver. And Daryl thinks he's eaten with a touchdown. In his rookie season, his first two touchdowns came against the Saskatchewan Rough Riders, including that 41-yarder right here at Mosaic.
5: Although he played slot back with Hamilton, most of his success was. I think you put him at wideout because it's a little easier to learn, and they had to rush him into the offense a little bit, so that's probably why he's there. But I think eventually they'll be able to, like they do with most of the receivers, swing them inside and outside.
0: So we'll see what number 84 Shamar Bridges does in his Rough Riders debut against the Toronto Argonauts, a team he grew up in the CFL hating, of course, as a member of the Hamilton Tiger Cats with the bitter rivalry with the Argos. So he's used to Labor Day classics. He'll be ready for next week when the Bombers come to play on Sunday. But right now, let's get to our final score prediction for the Riders and the Toronto Argonauts at Mosaic Stadium this afternoon. First off, are we all going with the Rough Riders to win, or is anybody going to change their pick and go with Toronto?
5: No. Hey, it's a sellout. The Riders just announced that they're sold out.
0: It's a sellout. And the Labor Day games, so it's going to be back-to-back sellouts for the Rough Riders.
5: I think the Rough Riders are a good bounce-back team, so I'm picking the Rough Riders. I heard your score is about the same as I was going to. What I'll let you have yours.
0: I was 32-26.
5: That's exactly what I was thinking, so I better change it a little bit just to make it. Let's go 35-31.
0: Ooh, high scoring afternoon.
5: Yeah, I think it is, yeah.
0: For these two offenses.
3: I just want to see this sense of urgency. That's been a key word all week, it looks is. Like. So yeah. I'm going with the Riders
0: 29-25. So Daryl and Belton both have 4-point victories. I'm going with 6-point victory. We're all going close for the Riders and the Toronto Argonauts at Mosaic Stadium. This afternoon, as always, the Green Zone post-game show hits the air after the final whistle, and we will take your calls and break it all down. Will it be the Riders ending this two-game losing streak, or are a lot more people going to be smashing the panic button, including Belton Johnson, if they lose this one to Toronto?
3: Is this
0: red thing right here? Is that your panic button?
3: I'm just hovering over it.
0: We will see. Reminder that tornado warning is still in effect as we leave you this afternoon on the Green Zone pregame show. If you are just tuning in here, that is moved off of the provincial park. Now the tornado warning is in effect for West End, Birds Point, and Stockholm areas, and located over Melville Beach, south of Melville. So, the Environment Canada saying if you're in that area, you should find shelter this afternoon with the tornado warning south of Melville. Other thunderstorms, but none of them now severe in Saskatchewan. That's the one big storm. And finally, I'm looking at the radar near remote Regina. Still, nothing's popped up yet, but something might this evening. Over the next 3 hours. After the game, of course, when that final whistle, be here with us on the Green Zone postgame show on 980 CJME and 650 CKOM.
16: 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The Green Zone game day. Watch the game, then talk about it here. 650 CKOM.
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25: It's 5 o'clock. I'm Roman Hader. Things start to clear up in the southeast. Back-to-back losses as the Riders fight for a chance at redemption.
26: Let's put some urgency in how we approach everything.
25: And Canada's trade war with the U.S. and how farmers here at home could be impacted.
27: There are a lot of producers who will be, you know, hanging on by a thread.
25: In Regina, mostly cloudy and it's 31. In Saskatoon, mainly sunny and it's 27. We'll get to your top stories in just a moment. But first, Environment Canada has lifted its tornado warning for the southeast. While that warning may be gone, a severe thunderstorm advisory still covers much of that area. That advisory calls for strong winds, large hail, and heavy rain. The Riders are trying to get things back on track in tonight's game against the Toronto Argonauts. The Green and White are coming off back-to-back losses to both BC and Hamilton, and a win tonight could get them back into the win column. Ahead of tonight's game, head coach Corey Mace said his team needed to find some urgency.
26: It's a results-driven business, and we haven't gotten the result that we liked the last 2 weeks, and nobody likes that feeling.
25: That game just started. No points on the board as of yet. Now, the very latest developments from the trade war. Canada's counter-tariffs could make this harvest season even more expensive for Saskatchewan farmers. The planned tariffs include a 50% charge on some American farm equipment and parts. Agricultural Producers Association of Saskatchewan President Bill Probilski says farmers can't afford to wait when equipment breaks down during harvest.
27: We have a very short window to get our harvesting done, so if something breaks down and needs repairs, it needs to get done as soon as possible. There's really no option to wait.
25: He says the added repair costs will cut into already tight bottom lines. Alberta Premier Danielle Smith will meet with U.S. officials next week after saying she wants to see Canada double down on diplomacy and avoid further escalation of the trade war. After talks fell apart last week, Smith said Washington had no excuse for their behavior, but she added she didn't think Canada could win the trade war through, quote, brute force. Efforts to rescue survivors of the massive glacier collapse that triggered flash floods in Nepal continues for a fourth day today. Authorities say the combined death toll has now risen to 676, with nearly 3,000 people still missing. Foreign Affairs Minister Anita Anand has said 32 Canadians and permanent residents are among the missing. Two cities in the U.S. have found a new way to reduce high-speed crashes by rewarding law-abiding drivers.
6: Albuquerque, New Mexico, and Portland, Oregon are using a strategy where traffic signals default to red until a vehicle approaches. If drivers stay at or below the speed limit, they get an earlier green light. Albuquerque City official Jennifer Turner.
8: We saw up to a 71% reduction in overall crashes and up to a 77% reduction in injury crashes.
6: Despite the success, few other U.S. cities have embraced the approach so far.
9: That's ABC's Chuck Severston. Training camp has opened for the Saskatoon Blades, with nearly 80 players on the ice battling for spots on this year's roster. Our Green Zone Saskatoon sports reporter Scott Roblin has more.
10: Braden Klimke still needs to brush up on his French after his first trip to Montreal.
11: No, I didn't. Maybe I should start learning that.
10: The star blue liner has returned to Blades camp as an NHL prospect after being picked in the fourth round by the Montreal Canadiens, and feels he has more to give with the WHL season approaching.
11: I thought I did take a big step last year, and I want to take another big one this year, both defensively and offensively.
10: And with Cooper Williams up front as a Toronto Maple Leafs prospect, the duo will be key to the Blades' success, according to head coach Dan DeSilva.
12: They're not pros yet, obviously, but they look like they've taken a step in that direction.
10: From SaskTel Center in Saskatoon, I'm Scott Roblin.
9: 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It's 5:04. Sports from the Green Zone. The Saskatchewan Roughriders are battling it out with Toronto at Mosaic Stadium. That game just started. No points on the board as of yet. The Riders are trying to catch up to the Elks, who have a 4-point lead. It was a good night for the Blue Jays after a pregame ceremony welcoming Buck Martinez to the Jays Hall of Excellence. They were able to beat the Seattle Mariners 4-3. They'll play again tomorrow morning for Game 3. That game is at 11:37. It's 5:05. You'll want to keep your eyes on the sky this afternoon in Regina and southern Saskatchewan tonight. Partly cloudy with a 60% chance of showers, a risk of a severe thunderstorm, and a low of 15. Tomorrow, showers with thunderstorms about 10 to 20 millimeters and a high of 22. In Saskatoon and central Saskatchewan tonight, partly cloudy with a 30% chance of showers, a risk of a thunderstorm, and a low of 15. Tomorrow, showers with a risk of a thunderstorm about 5 to 10 millimeters and a high of 19. Across Saskatchewan today in the Battlefords, 26, Prince Albert 26, Swift Current 30, Weyburn 30, Estevan 21, Yorkton 24, and in Moose Jaw 31. In Regina, mostly cloudy with a southwest wind at 19 and it's 31. In Saskatoon, mainly sunny with a northeast wind at 35 and it's 27. It's 5:06. I'm Roman Hader.
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28: I'm Sean Haney and this is Real Ag on the weekend. Let's get real and get connected with the week that was in Canadian agriculture. Real Ag on the Weekend starts now. Welcome to Real Ag on the Weekend. I'm your host, Sean Haney of realagriculture.com. Hope you had yourselves a great week. It has definitely been an eventful week when it comes to some of the news and what's been going on, and we'll get to some of that in a second. Hey, today on the show, we got a great lineup. We're going to hear today from Michael English. He's with PwC. They've got some new research talking about how, listen, if Canada's going to diversify its trade growth, it's really going to need to focus on some of the trade infrastructure, and there are some definite gaps. We'll get into that with Michael English today. We're also going to hear a product spotlight with Eric Olson with MMP, and we've got Dusty Hunter, who's going to be talking about some of the things they're doing on their farm when it comes to disc drills and stripper headers down in Shaunavon, Saskatchewan. If you have any feedback on today's show, you can send me an email, shaney@realagriculture.com. You can also call or text the Real Ag feedback line, 855-776-6144. 24/7. Well, we know this, that it was quite the last 7 days when it comes to Canada-U.S. trade. And there's been a lot of sharp barbs. There's been some ridiculousness. We've kind of entered silly season now of Canada-U.S. trade talks as Canada walked away from the table last Friday. And so this week we've been trying to gather the reality. What's actually the signals? Not just because you can be distracted by the noise and it can lead you in a whole bunch of different directions. So what exactly are the signals? So let's start off by listening to what Michael Harvey, who is executive director at CAFTA. CAFTA is the organization that represents all the exportable ag commodities. I asked Michael about what he thinks about the retaliatory tariff list that Canada has provided and the fact the Prime Minister walked away from the table. Here's his thoughts.
0: Let's go a little bit broader. Let's go beyond the list. I mean, we were disappointed that the talks broke down and disappointed because that brings you to lists like this. This brings you to tariffs on Canadian goods, tariffs on U.S. goods. I mean, CAFTA exists to oppose tariffs, so we're disappointed. At the same time, we understand the Prime Minister's decision and support it. He didn't have a lot of great options.
28: Yeah. Did you think that they were pretty close to a deal on Friday? Like, I guess when the talks broke down and the news all happened and there's been a lot of hoopla since, were you, I guess I was surprised. I actually thought there was going to be a deal on Friday. What was your reaction to it?
0: So I was somewhat surprised, not hugely surprised. I mean, it's not like I had a personal opinion. I'm on, as you know, the Prime Minister's Advisory Committee for Canada-U.S. Economic Relations. So Minister Dominique Leblanc and our Chief Negotiator, Jean Charette, and our Ambassador to the U.S., Mark Wiseman, have been briefing us regularly on how the talks are going. And they told us that they were fairly confident that they would reach an agreement, but that it could all fall apart because there was still a lot to get over. So I was surprised, but let's call it mildly surprised.
28: Yeah. Yesterday we had Keith Curry from the Canadian Federation of Agriculture on the show, and I asked him this question. I'll ask you the same. Is CAFTA supportive of the talks getting restarted as soon as possible, or what are your thoughts on that? What are you encouraging at that table of the Prime Minister's Advisory Council? What are you promoting?
0: Oh, so let me put it this way. We're disappointed that the talks have stopped, but we understand why they stopped. To me, I've negotiated a lot over the years in different contexts. When you step away from a table, it's a way to reset the terms of the table. So I mean, we'd love to see the talks start again quickly, but that would happen if there were a big change in the terms being offered by the United States, and I'm not sure that's going to be quickly. So I don't want to say that we're pushing for the talks to start quickly. What we want is the talks to start on a basis that allow them to get to a successful conclusion.
28: Can that happen before September 8th, in your experience? Because you have been at some of these tables over the years in different countries. Can that happen before September 8th?
0: This can happen anytime. I mean, to my perspective, this is a question of how things play out in the United States political system. And from my reading of books and articles and listening to podcasts about the U.S. political system under President Trump, it's unpredictable.
28: That was Michael Harvey, executive director at CAFTA. Next, let's get the U.S. perspective. And I had a great conversation earlier this week on the Real Ag Radio podcast with Jim Wiesmeyer. He is a D.C. policy analyst, his long career. He's also host of Wiesmeyer's Perspectives podcast. And Jim and I talked about what exactly has happened here from the U.S. perspective.
3: More questions than answers on U.S.-Canada trade relations. I'm telling you the truth.
28: Yeah, it seems that both sides, at least since Friday, up until this point here on Tuesday, there's some differences in the story as far as what broke these two parties in separate directions. What are you hearing in D.C. in terms of what happened?
3: Let me hopefully give you the signal from the noise. In this case, you can take your cue from Republican lawmakers. They're upset about the latest developments, that the U.S. is probably trying to put too much leverage on Canada. That's what I'm hearing from lawmakers and their staffs. The reason I say that is You can get into a war of words intra administration, you know, within the Trump administration, but it does appear that Commerce Secretary Howard Lutnick, although was part of the process from the get-go, he did change some key elements of the apparent agreement that President Trump signaled earlier in the week, if you recall.
5: Yep.
3: And they it looks like our side did alter some of the language as a result of not just Lutnick, but Stephen Miller, who's a very conservative advisor, deputy policy advisor, and Peter Navarro, who's to the right of Attila the Hun. And so that's why I think Canada is probably, some of the policies in Canada should be changed relative to the U.S. perspective. And we've discussed that before in the dairy end and things like that,
5: yeah,
3: and entrance into your markets. However, it does appear that certain people in the Trump administration changed some of the goalposts, and I think that's where we're at now. And what I'm hearing from your side, from the Canadian side, is they no longer can trust trade policy in the United States, and this may be a longer haul than I even thought last week, Sean.
28: That is Jim Wiesmeyer, host of the Wiesmeyer's Perspective podcast. And Jim brings up a great point. Trust is lost. And in any deal, I don't care if you're, you know, maybe working in a joint venture, maybe you're trying to work out a deal with a supplier, if there is a lack of trust, that creates a real problem for negotiation for both sides. And so the big question here is, how quickly can these two countries get back to the negotiating table? We heard Premier Mo and Premier Smith talk about how they do not want to see at all this idea of export taxes on things like potash or Canadian energy. So there's a lot of things to be sorted out here for sure. We're back here on Real Ag on the Weekend right after this.
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24: There's some new PwC research saying Canada could increase its non-U.S. good exports by an additional $146 billion by 2035, but there is a but to that, and here to discuss the but is Michael English. He is transportation logistics leader at PwC based out of Toronto. How are we doing today, Michael?
29: I'm good, Sean. How are you?
24: Good. Okay. So what are the gaps? If that's our target, and you know, we hear Prime Minister Carney talking a lot about trade diversification for Canada in response to some of the trade issues with the U.S., what are the gaps?
29: Yeah. So as you pointed out, Mark Carney has been clear. We want to double our non-U.S. exports by 2035. So what we wanted to do in our research and say, what is it that we're going to ship and where we're going to ship it to? Because that impacts how we manage a whole supply chain in a country. So we looked at all kinds of data models. We brought in our economists from various parts of the world, and we narrowed it down to three categories: one, agri-food, minerals, and energy, oil and gas. And we're going to talk about agri-food, of course, but the other two are also important because we're going to compete in terms of investment dollars coming in. And you've asked me the question, Sean, what are the gaps? Well, infrastructure is going to be a big discussion point here.
24: Okay, and is there specific parts of that trade infrastructure? Like, is it the amount of capacity of plants? Is it rail networks? Is it port capacity? Or is it maybe all of the above?
29: Yeah. Well, easy answer would be all of the above, but let's dissect it a little bit, right? So we know today we export our agri-food significantly to the U.S. That will continue to grow. So in the next 10 years, we will double, we're projecting to double the amount of U.S. exports. But what's interesting in our projections is areas like Europe, Sub-Saharan Africa, Middle East and North Africa will triple or quadruple, right? So all of a sudden, you start seeing a shift in where the products move, where before we'll still continue to ship a lot to the U.S., but we're going to ship more and more towards the East, as an example. So now we start thinking about extra bulk capacity in East Coast ports, and we start thinking about extra carload capacity specifically designed for the agri-food sector, right?
24: Okay, so which ports would be examples where there's opportunity then?
29: So St. John, Halifax are big ports shipping our products to the east. But we could explore also some inland ports, right? The Thunder Bays, the Hamiltons. There's potential opportunities there. But I think largely with our great rail network that we have, I think it's really the synergies between rail and the big ports that we have out east. If I contrast, though, to mineral and energy, agri-food's got a leg up because the supply chain already exists today. Right? Whereas when we think about minerals, the Ring of Fire, there's more investments to do there.
24: Are you a proponent of Churchill?
29: Churchill is a very cool discussion. I'm certainly a proponent to evaluate all the benefits of it. I think there's various opportunities around it. But I think there are some logistics challenges too, even with the type of soil that sits in that area. Can we bring heavy rail towards the port of Churchill? I think there's a lot of studies to still be done on that point.
24: Yeah. One of the issues that comes up a lot when it comes to trade infrastructure is, you know, very much in line with what we've been chatting about. But there's another bolt-on component of that, and that has to do with reliability. You know, we have to deal with Mother Nature, cold weather. Definitely impacts rail's ability to live up to some of its capacity promises. Canada is no stranger to labor disputes with the rail, with terminals. What specific investments protect these kind of trade routes from some of the supply shocks related to weather or labor disruption?
29: Yeah, this is a great question, Sean. There's a lot to unpack here, because when we think about climate change, It creates risks in our own supply chain, but it also creates opportunities, right? Maybe with some of the warming that we're experiencing, our agriculture seasons might increase a little bit. And those factors that we're experiencing here, other countries around the world, again, areas in Africa, emerging Asia, they've got these issues too. And because of those specific issues you're describing here impacting us here, the demand offshore wants to diversify. They want to find new sources of products, and Canada comes top of mind when they think about a reliable partner overall. Now, of course, we've got to create resiliency. We've got to create perhaps new routes, interchangeability between our different modes of transportation to continue to be a very reliable partner.
24: Michael, you're not the first guest I've ever had here on the show that is brought this issue to our attention. What's holding us back? Is it capital investment? What's the hang up here?
29: I think it's a willingness. I think it's a focus on understanding the ecosystem as a whole. Right? If we micro solve opportunities one after the other, We lose the connectivity between all the partners involved. So okay. I think we do need to look at capital, but even we talk about agri-food here today. If we're building port capacity at the moment, are we building it for minerals or agri-food? Right. So we have to think as Canadians about how we're going to balance this demand, not just for agri-food, but all the other big sectors that are all going to fight for the same investment dollar. There is a solution, but I think it needs to be thought through altogether.
24: And it can it not

0: new minerals out of that region. Railroads are not going to set up a new track at every single one of their mines. They're going to set up these intermodal terminals somewhere. Well, now these terminals could also service agri-food moving products from west to east. So I do think there's a relationship. I think our railroads that are well established can play a role in coordinating. So the thought leadership behind this, the network studies behind this. But I think our agri-food players, and I'm going to talk about processors in a second, but they also have a role to play in understanding the relationships with these other categories that we move. I think the only way we really punch hard and meet our objectives to double non-US exports is playing game together, right? It's going to be by collaborating with those new investments that are happening also in the defense sector, right? We're going to move stuff for our if I think about the defense strategy we have for the north part of Canada, things have to move east to west as well. So I think it's a collaboration between these sectors that are going to make us stronger.
1: That's Michael English of PwC. We've got more coming up here on Real Ag of the Weekend right after this quick break.
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4: It's 5:30. I'm Roman Hadar. The Saskatchewan Roughriders are battling it out with Toronto at Mosaic Stadium. The Riders are trying to catch up to the Elks, who have a 4-point lead. Canada's counter-tariffs could make this harvest season even more expensive for Saskatchewan farmers. The planned tariffs include a 50% charge on some American farm equipment and parts. Agricultural Producers Association of Saskatchewan President Bill Probilski says farmers can't afford to wait when equipment breaks down during harvest. Efforts to rescue survivors of the massive glacier collapse that triggered flash floods in Nepal continues for a fourth day today. Authorities say the combined death toll has now risen to 676, with nearly 3,000 people still missing. Want to keep your eyes on the sky this afternoon in Regina and southern Saskatchewan tonight. Partly cloudy with a 60% chance of showers, a risk of a severe thunderstorm, and a low of 15. Tomorrow, showers with thunderstorms about 10 to 20 millimeters and a high of 22. In Saskatoon and central Saskatchewan tonight, partly cloudy with a 30% chance of showers, a risk of a thunderstorm, and a low of 15. Tomorrow, showers with a risk of a thunderstorm about 5 to 10 millimeters and a high of 19. In Regina, mostly cloudy with a southwest wind at 19 and it's 31. In Saskatoon, mainly sunny with a northeast wind at 35 and it's 27. It's 5:31. I'm Roman Hadar.
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10: The following is a paid-for product spotlight by MNP. It's now time for a product spotlight with MNP, and we're joined right now by, from MNP, Eric Olson. How are we doing today, Eric?
11: Doing great, Sean.
10: Well, it's great to chat with you. You're at the Brandon office there right now where MNP all started. That's the home.
11: It is the home. Every day we tell people from Eastern Canada to look west, and everybody from Western Canada to look east, right to the center of the country. So
10: right in Brandon. Okay, Eric, as we know, margins are tighter than they have been in recent years from a producer perspective. What financial risks are producers most at risk of overlooking right now as we think about the 26 and 27 crop?
11: I think when we look at the place we're at right now, a lot of our clients are locked in for 26. And a lot of our clients are actually locked in for 27. We have a lot of clients that were buying fertilizer with a 7 in front of it, like not higher. So we're in a pretty good spot that way. But really what we're stressing right now, and I think we're going to be doing a little bit more into the fall, is understanding where you are right now and taking a look at your financials and getting an idea of how the year was on an accrual basis in the fall. Maybe not waiting for us to give them financial information in March, but yep, sitting down with us and actually running through those numbers and getting an idea of kind of where they sit. We've got some real bad weather across Western Canada. I'm sitting in Brandon. We've had floods and lots of disruption in the industry. So it's a great time in the fall to get an idea of, we would say, a snapshot of your financial position. It allows you to start talking to your investors, like your bankers and the whole family, to say, this is where we're at. We had a good year. We didn't have as good a year. So getting that information early really helps you manage that operation.
10: Yeah. I think the point you just made there about, doing that now, updating, know, doing a bit of a comparison to the reality of now versus maybe what the budget was, because we got to make decisions on 27. We can't wait for the surprise in March, good or bad, from a financial standpoint. We can't wait that long. It's better to make, you know, have a firm understanding of where I sit today so that I could make some adjustments for the 27 across the all the different decisions that have to be made from when it comes to running a farm. So when a producer wants to get their finances in order, where do they start? What do I need to be thinking about?
11: The easiest thing they can do. So I recognize right now we're sitting in the middle of August, and our clients are right now focused on actually getting to the stuff they love. They're out, we've got the combines out in the field, and they're getting ready for harvest, and hopefully it's a safe one for everyone. But so we kind of back away from our clients right now, and we get that they're not really wanting to do this. But once you get that crop off, the easiest thing they can do is take a look at their finance, get their finances up to date, and we would say do a small accrual. Like, look at how much crop you did produce. Look at where your bills are at. We would say go into your professional advisor. Obviously, you know, we're in an M&P spotlight. We'd say you should come into the M&P office. But if you're working with another accounting firm, go in there and say, look, I'd like to see what my accrual, what my year looks like on an accrual basis, including my expenses. Because, again, I'm going to stress that through this whole discussion is you've got to have the information to manage your operation. And by the nature of these big, sophisticated farms, they have to pull triggers now on capital investment and a lot of things. And they're already thinking that. The producers that work with us are already thinking next year, 2027, 2028. So if they can get that information and gives them the confidence to do that, I think the earlier the better.
10: Yeah, and you've emphasized the accrual statement, not the cash statement, because that can be a bit of a trap. Judging our business success based on how much money we have in the bank at any given time can be misleading for sure. So how do I properly use my financial information to, you know, manage the risk and the operation?
11: So what we would say you need to do is you need to layer in, you need to understand where you're at, as we talked. And when we start looking at projecting forward, you need to understand what your cost production is. And I have lots of clients that tell me, well, how am I supposed to tell you what my cost production is for next year? I don't know what my yield's going to be. Right? I don't know this and I don't know that, but we've got to start with a budget. And once you understand what your cost production is going forward and you start understanding, you know, how that works with your whole financial statement and your whole financial position, you can start making really good business decisions. It might give you the confidence to say, hey, I can step out and buy that piece of dirt that's come up for sale, or hey, I can replace my combine. Like, it's a great time in the fall to understand that and to have those positions, because right when you're done combining is probably the time to say, so how did it go? Like the producers, I've been in meetings where we have a whole recap of how it went during the production season and what do we need to do differently and what's something that maybe we should look at replacing. Well, then you put in your financial position and understanding where you're going and what you can afford. And that gives you the confidence to go out and do that. And I think producers, a lot of them already have that, maybe anecdotally. But I think having that actual numbers in front of you sure makes it a lot better to manage that operation.
10: I had an audience member ask me recently, okay, so like it was an easy step for me to hire an agronomist to assist with some of our agronomic decisions, but I've been dragging my feet on getting help on the financial side. So at what point should a producer know that there's an opportunity to maybe get some outside help on some of these finances? Is there a certain trigger, or is this for everybody?
11: Conveniently, I'll say it's for everyone, but where the triggers usually come when people start working with us is when they're making a big expansion. You know, when they're looking at expanding their operation, or when they're not making money, unfortunately. When things get a little tighter, often clients will come at us and say, hey, like, where can I tweak my operation to make this thing move forward? So lots of times when they're expanding for efficiency is when they use this. The other time is when they're doing transition. Because when you start looking at going to the next generation, how much does it cost to have two families make enough money off this farm? Can we do it? And what are the things we need to do to improve our operation moving forward? And the advantage of working with a third party, and I'll say the advantage of working with our farm management group, is that we talk to thousands of farmers, and you know, rightly, we actually take good ideas from one farmer and might tell the other farmer, because producers farmers will help each other all day with how much fertilizer to use. And I have an issue. I know I grew up on a farm. They'd come over and talk about spray, right? But they don't talk finance and they don't talk those things. So we're able to kind of bridge that and help them kind of bring a bigger perspective and put their farm in a perspective of where you fit in the rest of the operations around you. Because it is a competitive market. The next person to buy land has to be the low-cost producer that makes the most money because they can outbid you. So you want to be that. You want to be that farm.
10: We've been talking to Eric Olson with MNP. You can find out more about MNP and their products and services by going to mnp.ca. Eric, thanks a lot for joining us here today. Appreciate it.
11: Thanks, Sean.
12: I am looking forward in the next few weeks to release some of the market research data that we have related to financial decisions on the farm. And we did that in co-op in collaboration with MNP and really looking at, okay, so where are improvements being made? Where are they not? Where are farmers and ranchers looking at improving some of their financial skills? No different than we try to improve our marketing or our production skills, right? And so we're going to be releasing some of that data here over the next few weeks. Looking forward to kind of diving into that and seeing, because you think back to early in the spring, there was people talking about how this wasn't just like a regular down cycle. This was a major structural change that was underway. The market's up, and so people are thinking differently now, I think, than they were earlier in the spring. We'll be back with more of Real Ag on the Weekend right after this.
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17: 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I'm Paul Martin.
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12: 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We're joined right now by Dusty Hunter, who is a farmer near Shaunavon, Saskatchewan. How are we doing today, Dusty?
23: Oh, not too bad. Thank you.
12: Hey, man, it's great to chat with you. So tell us a little bit about your farm.
23: Well, we dry land farming down in Shaunavon, southwest Saskatchewan, near in that area. And growing a lot of pulses in the past, working at getting away from that as we see some of the challenges that come along with that. When I was a young boy, that was kind of how, in many ways, we were able to do what we did. We were thankful for crops like lentils and chickpeas, you know, 30 years ago, back when those crops kind of started being grown. And I've grown a lot of durum in the past. Now we're starting to grow a lot more canola. Yeah, I've got some flax and barley, kind of the typicals.
12: Yeah, and how are the crop conditions this year?
23: Really good early on. Yeah, we had lots of rain. We were really hopeful and allowed myself even to get that optimism that I know better than to allow. It was looking like we were getting rain and the cool weather long enough that it was like, oh man, we're going to get one here. And I mean, we've got crops, not maybe quite what we had hoped early on though, but seems to be somewhat typical for this part of the world.
12: Yeah, well, in your part of the world, you're always trying to conserve moisture.
23: Absolutely.
12: You know, you are not, you're long on a lot of things. One of them is not typically rainfall. How does that impact in terms of what your cropping system kind of looks like and the things you're able to do?
23: Yeah. So, I mean, you're right. We don't typically get the most rain in the world. So I guess our philosophy has been more, we can't control how much rain we get. Obviously that's, in somebody else's control, not ours. But we can do something about preserving the moisture that we do get when we get it. And, you know, we've been heading down this trail. We started about 20 some years ago and then departed. We went through some wetter years. We didn't feel like the seeding equipment was quite there to be able to pull off the long straw. Started using stripper headers. And then we kind of moved away from it just because of the logistical challenges that came with it and not feeling confident, like I said, that there were good enough distrils out there to kind of do what we wanted. And for about the last half a dozen years, we've kind of moved back in that direction where we're actively trying to leave more straw on the land. And I mean, there's a myriad of reasons why we believe that's wise in this, especially this part of the world, like you were saying. And, you know, trying to get that layer of straw on the ground that protects from the heat, which we do get quite a bit of that, and we get a lot of wind and we get a lot of that. And we oftentimes, it's not really that funny, but 2 days after a rain here, oftentimes you'd never guess we have got a big downpour because of the wind that usually comes afterwards. And yeah, so it's that method of trying to preserve what we get when we get it.
12: How do you effectively deal with all that residue in the springtime?
23: Yeah, so we're using distrils. The last five, I believe, springs, we've used the Spider from K-Hart. And we moved that way because of the undercut opener. We heard good things about that opener, and they'd come up with a new design, a heavier, you know, frame. And we do get dry down here sometimes, so having that weight behind it, in some ways, obviously, compaction is one of our biggest enemies right now, but you also need it to get into those soils when things do get hard. Obviously, with the longer straw and stuff, we're hoping to keep the soils more moist, they're moister longer so that we can do the proper job. But the K-Harts really have helped us manage that straw, which is no doubt a logistical challenge. And there's no perfect system, I don't think, in the world. But we do believe that the Spider's doing a good job for us.
12: Yeah, so are you using the Spider and the stripper header every year, or are there years where you do take some of that residue off the field?
23: Generally speaking, because the crops have been as poor as they've been in recent years, we're trying to leave as much of it on as we can. We still have a hoe drill, which has been really challenging trying to find ground for that. So obviously we've got to manage our straw accordingly. So, we would love to get more in a system where we don't have to be too concerned about it. But even this year, for example, because we had the early rains, some of our durum is really tall. And I think if we stripped it, there would be actually too much straw to manage. So yeah, we'll use the draper headers on that and try to leave it as tall as we can. But, yeah, it kind of is year to year, I guess crop to crop. And I guess it is something that you're constantly concerned about and talking about, because you can't just go out there. We don't believe in just use stripper headers on everything, regardless of kind of the conditions.
10: Yeah, it's sort of like an evaluation at the time based on some of your experience and, you know, working with the equipment to kind of make that decision at the time based on, you know, do we use the draper? Do we use the stripper? And what does this actually look like?
23: Yeah, exactly. Yeah, no, that's precisely it. We've had challenges at times, but that is where we do believe that this drill is the best, probably on the market, at least from a hairpinning standpoint, because that's always a challenge, right? And, you know, trying to direct traffic a little bit more at harvest, getting grain carts to make sure that they're, especially in things like flax. So if you're stripping flax, they're not driving across the drill runs, that they're kind of laying it with it so that you're not having to try to chop through all that straw in the spring, which can be, you know, obviously a challenge. So yeah, there's different things you've got to keep in mind. And sometimes, you know, we've gone and we'll head out with a draper header and do outside rounds to kind of get the straw a little bit shorter where we're going to be parking, and maybe through water runs and through certain low areas where, yeah, the straw almost gets so heavy that it really is a challenge to try to get crop establishment if you're not, you know, being a little judicious in some ways.
10: Do you find that because of some of that residue cover, maybe from an emergence standpoint, it's a little slower out of the ground because the ground's a little bit cooler? Or what does it kind of look like early in the growing season?
23: I would say there is merit to that. Absolutely. I mean, it's kind of the idea. And they're like anything. There's no perfect system. You got challenges, but no, for sure. I do think that it definitely keeps the ground cooler. But like I said, that's kind of the idea. So we do feel that in the end, though, it's funny. Sometimes early on, you're looking at the crops and you're going, come on, let's go.
10: Come on, hurry up. Let's go, Mominoes. Hey, let's move. Yeah,
23: exactly. But pretty well without fail, like I keep saying, in this part of the world, you eventually are begging for the rain and you're just wishing for cooler conditions. And you're thankful that, you know, you've preserved some of the moisture in the way that you have. But yeah, we haven't really found too many times where we've felt like, you know, the emergence has been so late that it's cost us in the end. In fact, we, generally speaking, would be grateful for it and thankful that we kind of decided to go with it that way.
10: Yeah, very cool. Well, hey, Dusty, thanks a lot for joining us here today. Appreciate you shedding some light on some of the things you're doing on your farm there. And good luck with the rest of harvest, okay?
23: I appreciate that. Thanks so much.
12: Some great insights there from Dusty Hunter talking about, you know, the why of what they're doing on their farm. And, of course, in southwest Saskatchewan, southeastern Alberta, rain is elusive. Like, you get precip, it's noted. There are certain areas of Canada where precipitation is not really the big worry. Well, that area definitely is, all part of the Palliser Triangle. And Palliser, when he was exploring the West, he made some, you know, pretty negative comments about, you know, the anything's ability to survive and thrive in that area. And sometimes we're reminded of that. Mother Nature is less than cooperative. And we'll see where some of the yields shake out. What I continue to hear across Western Canada is disappointment. The yields are underperforming. Now, that's a broad brush. Some places may be better. But what I continue to hear is a bit of a underperform. Thank you, everybody, for tuning in to Real Ag on the Weekend. 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There's been no shortage of issues over the past week, so I encourage you to check out our website. And thank you so much for tuning in here to Real Ag on the Weekend, and we'll chat with you again next week. Cheers, everybody.
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0: This is Russ from Wilfong Enterprises, and this is Craig from Lucky Lake.
1: We have some Wilfong hard thrash concaves. They're lasting way longer. They're considerably less money, so you're gaining on both ends. We're getting more acres out of them. I don't know what is different about his concave, and I don't understand it, but they thrash way better than an original equipment concave.
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2: 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We're home of the 24-hour test drive. And remember, we're the big store on 8th Street and we won't be undersold.
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4: It's 6 o'clock. I'm Roman Hadar. The Riders search for a win this weekend at Mosaic Stadium. Canada's trade war with the U.S. and how Doug Ford may have just ruffled some feathers. And the search continues in Nepal following this week's flash floods. In Regina, mostly cloudy and it's 31. In Saskatoon, mainly sunny and it's 27. We'll get to your top stories in just a moment. But first, Environment Canada has lifted its tornado warning for the southeast. While that warning may be gone, a severe thunderstorm advisory still covers much of that area. That advisory calls for strong winds, large hail, and heavy rain. The Riders are trying to get things back on track in tonight's game against the Argonauts. The Green and White are coming off back-to-back losses to both BC and Hamilton, and a win tonight could get them back into the win column. Ahead of tonight's game, head coach Corey Mace said his team needed to find some urgency.
5: It's a results-driven business, and we haven't gotten the result that we liked the last 2 weeks, and nobody likes that feeling.
4: At last check, we were in the second quarter. It was 13-7 for Toronto. Now, the very latest from the trade war. The latest round of counter tariffs could be the straw that breaks the camel's back for some Saskatchewan farmers. Coming from Bill Probilski, the president of the Agricultural Producers Association of Saskatchewan. He says producers are already dealing with low commodity prices, while others have endured years of drought.
6: There are a lot of producers who will be, you know, hanging on by a thread, and this may actually be what puts them over the edge.
4: Canada's planned counter tariffs include a 50% charge on some American farm equipment and parts, and will take effect September 8th. Meanwhile, Ontario Premier Doug Ford unveiled a Lake Ontario sign today. It comes just 2 days after U.S. President Donald Trump signed an executive order to change its name to Lake America.
7: The words "now and always" feature below the lake's name on the large blue sign at 50 Point Conservation Area in Hamilton. Ford says he wants to send a message to Trump that Canadians are resilient and strong and, quote, "we will never, ever back down from a bully." Ford and Trump traded personal insults in interviews and social media posts over the past week after Canada-U.S. trade talks broke down and the U.S. imposed 50% tariffs on about $28 billion of Canadian goods. The federal government has responded with 15 to 50% tariffs on hundreds of U.S. products set to take effect September 8th. Lisa Laporte, The Canadian Press.
4: Authorities in Nepal say they're still finding survivors and taking them to safety days after catastrophic flash floods washed away parts of the country's border with China. More than 3,700 people have been rescued so far, with updated figures showing nearly 3,000 people still missing. The death toll has climbed to 676, with Chinese authorities reporting 7 deaths and more than